0: freshman that got paid a ton of money to go to BYU and hoop for a little bit before he went to the NBA. So I think what people look at, and we talked about being an adult a lot lately on the show, Kate, you and I. When you get to your adult age and you understand now what 20 to 30 looks like, because you've now lived it, and you see a 21-year-old kid that is dominant, you're like, oh, damn. When this guy's 25, 4 years from now, he has 4 years of experience in the NBA, he's going to be a problem when he gets his man body. And I think that's what you're saying with a guy like AJ DeBonta, where he's already imposing and he's not even, you know, fully developed yet. So for me, there's no doubt about it. He's going to be an imposing force in the NBA, top one pick. And at minus 375, Kate, if I had 375K in liquid, I'd lay it down right now to make a free 100. Please.
1: Okay, so AJ DeBonta, you're right. In give him 5 years, put on a little muscle, and what can he become there? Darren Peterson right now, plus 290 to go number one. I mean, Darren Peterson all throughout the college basketball season dealt with that cramping stuff, came out and said, what was it? He was taking too much creatine or something?
0: Yeah,
1: something crazy like that?
0: Too much creatine. Yeah, I said it was something and like that. Said it afterwards.
1: So apparently that's not going to be an issue going forward in the NBA. He's slated on the odds board to go number two overall. But he's also only, and this, we've seen this before with some players. It happened last year. I'm blanking on the name, but the Utah. I mean, this just keeps happening with Utah.
0: Ace
1: that
0: Bailey?
1: No one wants to interview with the Jazz. Ace Bailey, thank you. Everyone's forgoing any interviews, any workouts with the Jazz. So Darren Peterson is only taking an interview with the Washington Wizards. I feel like that's becoming more of a norm, but if I'm a GM, that's a little off-putting to me, right? Like, does that bother you at all? Or is that just within the basketball world and front offices, they kind of just know what these players are, know what they have. So like if a guy decides he doesn't want to interview with you, there doesn't really turn them off a whole lot where they're going to say, we're not going to draft you because of it.
0: I just think the landscape of the game is changing when it comes to that kind of stuff. You see it in the NFL where guys don't want to work out. Guys don't want to be at the combine. Guys aren't going to throw. Yeah. Guys aren't going to interview with teams. And
1: they only do it at their school's pro day. Like that's becoming basically the new draft.
0: And I think before, you know, the power was in the hands of the franchise and the power of the school that was going to be signing the individual. And now with NIL and, you know, exposure the way that it is, like a guy like Caleb Williams, right? Multi-millionaire. AJ DeBonta is rich. He doesn't need that as much, right? But so like you got to talk to him a little bit differently than you would a regular individual. And so I think, you know, a guy like AJ DeBonta, he's like, I think I'm the best player in the draft. So I will only meet with the Wizards because that's where I think I belong. And if anybody else wants to take me up, if I don't go one, then whoever gets me, and they're going to get the best player possible. Like, I'm sure that's what he's thinking in his head in terms of psyche. When it comes to his, like, creatine use and cramping and that kind of stuff, it's like, dude, you're going to the NBA. Like, you're not going to be responsible for your own nutrition. You're not going to be like, there's a, you know, billion-dollar franchise. You're going to have people lined up taking care of you 24/7. Like, I'm not worried about that.
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3: Ice Cube's Big Three is back. 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Three-time Big Three MVP ISO Joe Johnson and the reloaded Detroit Amps battle two-time Big Three championship coach Steven Jackson's DMV trilogy, followed by Big Three's most intense rivalry. Defending champions Miami 305 and Michael Beasley chasing his third straight MVP take on Dwight Howard, coach Nick Young, and the LA Riot. 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
1: Two, three on a team, but at some point, I mean, who knows? Could he be a number one on a team eventually? I don't. Yeah, why not? If he continues to develop, like, if certainly. And I think in most other drafts, like, you even have the top four players that are kind of slotted already into those, you know, draft positions with DeBanza, Peterson, Cam Boozer, Caleb Williams, Wilson, rather. And then you also have Darius Acuff, who's floating around there. Like, any other draft, they all could go number one if it's not quite as deep or as talented as this draft. So I think of those 4/5 players, they're all going to make pretty big impacts with whatever team they land. But yes, to circle back to your initial question, I'm fine with Darren Peterson. And when he was playing and he was able to play to, you know, full speed and full strength, he was pretty damn good last year. So I mean, if he goes number two to the Jazz, I think they got a great pick.
0: Yeah, he's going to be someone that's going to be able to fill up the stat sheet, you know, on the offensive side. I think it's about getting him into a good situation. You think about the Utah Jazz, right? Ace Bailey, a young star who didn't want to be there either, right? Yeah. And so, but he's learning the culture. You got Lauri Markkanen. You got JJ from Memphis comes on over to be the big body. And so if you're the guard that's tasked with leading the team, right? Because there really is no true alpha in Utah. Mm-hmm. Markkanen could put up 30 points, but, you know, we saw him in Chicago. He's still not that alpha takeover game in the playoffs type guy. Darren Peterson can be that. I likened him to Gilbert Arenas. So I think he's a perfect fit in Utah and really could change the franchise as a whole. They've done a great job creating a roster with talent, but I think every roster for that matter is the vow of a superstar. And so to get a Darren Peterson, like you mentioned, that could potentially grow into that, I think that they'll be happy to get him. And I think he'll be happy to go there as well, right? Because then he'll realize that he's the superstar, which is, I think, what he wants, on a team that is good, like, immediately. Like, they'll be at least top, or, you know, they won't be top four, but they could be, you know, 6-9 or find themselves in the play-in for sure. You know, with Darren Peterson there, and who knows what could happen once you get in there. But I look at him at +290, and I'm thinking, right, because it's tantalizing. If you're like, okay, well, if you're trying to read the script of Vegas, right, and it's like, all right, DeBanza is -375, but Peterson's 290. Are they trying to tell me a story that I could make some money on Peterson right now? Right, like, they're trying to sell you on a dream, and it's like, I don't know. The nightmare is right there in front of you. The juice that everyone so much likes to avoid. And for me, it's like, it's a no-brainer, guys. It's a no-brainer. AJ DeBanza, number one pick. They've been telling you this for a year already. A year. Even since before AJ got into college, they were telling you he's going to be the number one pick. Then he went to college and handled business to the point where everybody said he's going to be the number one pick. And now he's only -375. Again, I don't know how you guys like to spend your little, you know, units, but I like to spend my little units on sure things. I like money, and I like sure things, and so I like this draft pick for me.
1: So AJ DeBanza and Gabe's book is going number one overall. Okay, so the Wizards, like, low key could be kind of legit next season. You have, well, I guess it depends on what Trae Young does, or if you're a fan of Trae Young. I'm pulling up their, As I say,
0: they got Anthony Davis. Right.
1: You've got, yeah, this is not good. You have Alex Sarr. Okay, fine. Okay. Now that I look at this, I'm like, okay. But if you have Trae Young, Anthony Davis, and AJ DeBanza, if, like, those three right there.
0: Solid
1: that's,
0: three.
1: I mean, that's a solid three. Solid three. That's a better three than solid a lot of three. Other teams in the league have.
0: Yeah, solid three. It'd be awesome if they could do maybe like a sign and trade situation with Trae Young just to get some sort of assets for him. I don't know if they'll necessarily want him there. You might want to, I don't know, maybe like more of like a Mike Conley type point guard, someone that can just show him the ropes and be there and be a good mentor, as opposed to someone who, you know, still has championship aspirations. And not that the Wizards can't in the short term. I just think it'll be an immense amount of pressure to place on a rookie to come in the first year and, you know, save our franchise right now and take us to the promised land. I mean, look at what kind of pressure it did to Wemby, right? I mean, once he got to the 30-minute marker, it just kind of took its toll on him. And so it's a tough ask for people to do that. But, I mean, listen, kudos to the Wizards front office. We've been talking about front offices that pull the trigger in certain situations. I mean, damn, you went on and got Trae Young, you went on and got Anthony Davis. You got the first pick in the draft. The fortunes of your franchise have changed. And now you're in a position to, you know, for the next 10 years with AJ DeBonsa, like, be a threat in the East if you play your cards right. And so, again, and I don't know if, I mean, if you, I mean, I'm not going to say that Derek Peterson ain't going to be that dude, but I think everybody knows that it's more likely to happen with AJ than with Darren.
1: Gabe's really selling us hard on AJ DeBonsa. I agree with you. I think he is the better of the two, will have the better long-term career. So, I mean, we've said it throughout. Gabe and I are fine laying a little juice. -370. All right. Cam Boozer -155 to go third. Gabe, let's talk about Chicago at fourth because we live in Bulls territory. Caleb Wilson, I mean, of all these top four picks, I mean, -475 is the juiciest, essentially telling you, yes, that is who's going at number four. And the Bulls with their new head coach, Tiago Splitter, this is a great pickup for Chicago. They need someone like Caleb Wilson.
0: I mean, listen, ideally you're looking to get what you thought you were getting in a guy like Patrick Williams, right? He's 6'9". He's only 205 pounds. I mean, I weigh more than that. You know what I'm saying? And I definitely ain't 6'9". But, you know, he's another guy who he's just a freshman. So you're looking at, you know, what he can be. I'm here for comparisons to people, but when I hear people be like, "Oh, he could be Kevin Garnett," it's like, do you understand who Kevin Garnett was? Like you can't just throw out guys like that. You know, you need to throw out role players and better, and like hope they can exceed those expectations. You know, what I said for AJ DeBonsa, people were asking me, I said a better Lamar Odom. See? That's a reasonable comparison, right? You don't go out there and be like, oh, he's Magic Johnson mixed with LeBron and sprinkling a little bit of Steve Nash. Like, you can't do that. But you can't give a reasonable comp. And that's why I throw out guys like Gilbert Arenas when I talk about Darren Peterson. I throw out, you know, as mentioned, a little bit better Lamar Odom when I'm talking about AJ DeBonsa. And Caleb Wilson, I mean, Kevin Garnett, that's a wild one to throw out there. But so, if he could be any semblance of that, I think everybody would be happy with that.
1: I mean, I just did a quick little Google search of Kevin Garnett player comparisons to see what other players out there, like, people are comparing to Kevin Garnett. Not rookie, but like, here you have Tim Duncan, Giannis, I mean, Kobe is out there, MJ. In terms of the competitiveness, the intangibles, Kobe and MJ.
0: Sure.
1: Caleb Wilson played half of a season for North Carolina. Like, he got, I guess maybe more than half. He got hurt towards the end. Like, he hasn't even played a single NBA game, and we're comparing him to Kevin Garnett. I think the kid's going to be really good. I like the pick for Chicago. I think part of it is the Bulls aren't used to having this high of picks. And so anyone they get, especially in a draft that's considered as talented as it is, like, let's set the expectations extremely high for this kid, because why not? But I will tell you, Gabe, the last time that the Bulls picked fourth overall, do you remember what they did?
0: Patrick Williams.
1: Heartbreaking. Patrick Williams. It is, yeah.
0: It's heartbreaking. But because here's why it's heartbreaking, right? Because that was a draft pick that Arturis Karnisovas passes up on guys like Tyrese Halliburton, guys like, you know, Desmond Bain. You pass up on them because you feel like the tools are there, right? He checks all the boxes in terms of, you know, the visual eye test. It's like you gotta have that dog mentality, right? Patrick Williams was a sixth man in Florida State, never started, gets to the NBA, is asked to do more than he's capable of. He just don't have the dog in him, right? You got to have that in you to do that. I'm not saying Caleb Wilson won't be that, right? But I think you're drafting him more on what he can be, more so than what he already is. And I think that's the bigger issue if I'm a Bulls fan. I'd rather take a guy like Darius Acuff at four. Give me bona fide killer. Give me the guy that John Keller probably says is the best guard he's ever coached. Give me that guy. Because he's proven it. He's the best player on his team. when you go, when you're the best player on your team, like AJ was, right? Like all these, like Caleb Wilson didn't get an opportunity to do that in the tournament. But when you're the best player on your team and you go into the tournament and everyone focuses in on you and you still come through with your stat lines, that lets you know you're a dog on a different level, right? So come four. Like I like Campbell. I like obviously Darren Peterson and love AJ DeBonta. Caleb Wilson, I'm here for it. Like if it happens and you know, the coaches do their job, Tiago gets to him, I'm here for it. But I would love a more surefire thing in my mind. It's only my opinion. And I think Darius Acuff Jr. could be that for the Chicago Bulls. You think Caleb Wilson's like a surefire thing, Kate, or what?
1: I think the Bulls are taking him at number four. Is he a surefire thing in terms of panning out? That's more up in the air. I agree with you. I think Darius Acuff has that dog mentality. Like of all of those top five players, DeBanza and Acuff are the two dogs for me. And so like, if that's what you're looking for, and if that's what you think is going to be what ultimately allows that player to pan out, then I like Acuff. But I think the Bulls, especially with all the guards that they already have right now, I think that they go with the bigger man and Caleb Wilson at number four. Gabe, we're going to take a quick break. We got a lot of games to get through. I mean, we're still with you for the next 3 hours here. So we're going to rank our top 10 NFL quarterbacks throughout the show. We'll play a little hot or cold. And another game coming up on the other side. Stick with us here. 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Gabe Ramirez and Kate Constable on Westwood One Sports.
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1: Time to play a little game here on BetMGM Tonight. Before we do, though, interesting thing in the Padres and Rangers game. They're going to begin with only two umpires due to some travel issues. So both teams will get one additional replay challenge in this game. That's kind of wild. I mean, I have not seen that ever happen before, Gabe. Not sure. I don't think that ever has happened before, has it?
2: I've played a few Little League games in my day, Kate. And having two umpires is a luxury. I don't know. And then two umpires and an extra replay. I think they're getting spoiled. It happens. I mean, sometimes it be like that, right? You got to fill in the last. I'm surprised they don't have like a backup umpire. Like they can't call someone, you know, like, hey, man. Right. That's what I'm saying. Like
1: in the Brandon NBA, was saying,
2: men's league softball. Right. There's one like a third one on deck, right? There's got to be somebody that can catch a flight, drive a little bit, you know, maybe like a, you know, like a minor league baseball, you know, took the training, but missed the cut. And, you know, there's got to be something that could happen. I don't know. But two umps, I mean, is enough. That's the real
1: in
2: reason.
1: The NBA, there's been times when the guys have refs have pulled a hammy or like torn their ACL, and someone's ready to step in. Like they always have a backup. I'm shocked that Major League Baseball doesn't, but maybe the ABS is the new backup. Anyway, Padres up 5-0 on the Rangers in the bottom of the first right now. So Padres are capitalizing quickly. I don't know.
2: Do you think you could be a? Do you think you'd be a good umpire? Like, you think you'd be fair, or you'd be like a little biased?
1: No, I'd be garbage. I would be absolutely garbage at being an umpire, especially if I'm like behind the plate. I don't know where the ball strikes. They all look the same. I mean, not all of them, but like, I don't understand how you get the curve, like all of it. No, I would be awful at it. I would be calling balls.
2: Right, I mean, I was saying, you'd be like, I think that was a strike.
1: Yeah, it would just be.
2: I'm pretty sure that was a ball.
1: Well, we've had two balls in a row. Let's go with the strike on this one.
2: Yeah,
1: that would be me behind the plate.
2: Okay.
1: Not good.
2: Okay. I won't ask you for your best strikeout call there.
1: Yeah, I'll save that one for the last hour. Make y'all stick around. Also, before we get to the game, another thing. Let's remind the people. Call, text in. Tell us what topics you want us to talk about. Tell us if you have any questions on any games, any comments, or the World Cup and the U.S. and their win today, if that makes things a little bit more exciting for you. If the U.S. reaches the quarterfinals, we want to know. 310-840-4910. Call, text, beep, whatever the kids are doing these days. All right, we're going to play a little game. Geography. That was my strong suit, not umpiring. Brandon, what's up?
3: Did you just say beep? Like a pager?
1: Well, it was like the Kim Possible. I said, call me, beep me if you want to reach me, if you want to page me, it's okay.
3: Okay, yeah. Gotcha. My mind went, I'm so old, I went to like the old pager days.
1: Yeah, no, that was just the Kim Possible theme song. But she did have a pager, so yeah.
3: Okay.
1: I'm right there with you.
3: All right.
1: I'm right there with you.
3: Look, so this game is Sports Geo, okay? And you can find this game on, we play this quite a bit on this show, but it's the Geo Sports app. And what we do is there's five questions. Monty's going to bring it up on the screen. There's five questions that we will have. Monty will read off the question, and then we will try to answer, and then we got to try to find it on a map. So are you guys ready?
1: All right.
2: Yes, ready to roll.
3: All right, here we go. First question, Monty.
4: Here we go. Question number one. In the 2001 film Hardball, great movie if you haven't seen it, Keanu Reeves coaches the Kakumbas, a team from the housing projects of this city.
3: We know this one, right, guys?
2: Do I get to just say it out? Or
3: yeah.
2: Yeah.
3: We're working together.
2: We just say it?
3: Yeah.
2: Oh.
3: It's the Caprini Green Projects in Chicago.
1: Was it really?
3: Yes.
1: Yeah. I was going to go to New York.
3: Yeah.
1: Okay.
3: Right where your mouse is, Monty.
2: Chicago.
1: Nice.
4: Yeah, you think right in the middle?
3: Yeah, right there is Chicago.
2: Wait, go closer. Can we go closer? Yeah, Chicago.
4: Unfortunately, that's as far as I can zoom in.
3: There,
1: I lived right fairly close yep. to the old Cabrini Green projects.
3: Yeah.
2: So right there. Not right. A little lower than that. Right?
3: Yeah, right.
2: Keep right going there. Lower.
1: How do you keep
3: right. guessing? Right there.
1: You can't even see it.
2: Right there. Well, because you can see the 290 going perfect, west, and you'd want to be perfect. Like kind of like right
3: over there. Boom, okay. baby. Right. Look at that.
1: Wow.
3: We got the shake of the map and everything.
1: Clinical finish.
3: There we go.
2: Hopefully you guys all got right. that one right, too, while you're playing along in your car.
4: Hopefully you're not driving while you're playing.
3: Yeah, hopefully you're not trying to find the map while
1: mentally,
3: you're playing.
1: Mentally.
2: They're listening. They're listening, guys. They're listening yeah. to the show.
3: Yeah. What's the next question, Monty?
4: Question two. Jerry West, a.k.a. The Logo, was a 5-time All-American at this college whose state shares his name. I did not mean to click, but apparently
3: oh.
4: I did.
3: So that oh, sucks. No, Monty.
2: West Virginia.
3: I was just going to say.
2: About yeah. anyway. Same.
1: I mean, I was going to go with West Virginia. Are there any other West states?
3: No.
4: I don't think so.
2: West Dakota?
3: West Virginia is
1: not one. No. North and South.
3: Yeah. Well, right. Monty just screwed up our points.
1: That portion gave it away, and Monty gave it away. But
4: the problem was my mouse died. That was the problem.
3: Oh, okay. So,
2: hell of a time. Hell of a time. Hell of a time.
4: We'll see so
2: is this game over? is the game over, guys?
3: Is the game over?
4: No.
3: All right.
4: We play through. You know, we'll be all right.
2: I love it.
4: Question three.
2: All right. So
4: Randy Moss
2: love this.
4: Signed to play for Notre Dame, but after serving 63 days in jail, he landed here in 1997.
2: Oh, that's a good question.
3: Marshall. I mean, that's who Randy Moss 100%. Played for, right? Marshall?
2: Yeah, Marshall, yeah.
3: Which is in West Virginia, school. but
4: also West Virginia, I think, right?
3: Yeah, it's like
2: well, I do not know where that's at.
3: The college is like by the border of West Virginia and Kentucky. I know that. I just don't know where along the border. That's Huntington, right? Is Marshall?
4: I believe so.
1: I am.
4: The only that reason
2: you guys are way better at small schools than yeah. I am, I'll tell you that.
4: Well, my yeah. cousin is apparently going there in the fall. Oh, so
3: yeah.
4: That's the reason I have any clue.
2: Got a little connection there.
3: I know it's close to Kentucky.
1: Also, did they say Notre Dame? I thought it was Florida State. I thought he was Florida, or did I just hear that wrong?
3: No, he signed to Notre Dame and then he got in trouble and didn't they pulled the scholarship. Yeah. And so then he ended up going to Marshall. Oh. Yeah.
1: Okay.
3: Monty, I'm pretty sure it's down a little bit. Keep going down. I think it's like it's somewhere in there.
4: I swear it's on the border of Ohio, but I could be wrong.
3: You might be right. I might be wrong. I thought it was Kentucky. But
4: one of us is hopefully right.
3: Let's see if you can find it, Monty. Where is it at? I'll go with your
4: answer. As far as I can zoom in. So maybe it's that city. Does anybody know? Gabe, Kate, you guys know what this little area?
2: I say we take a shot and just put it.
1: Yeah, no idea.
2: I say we click it.
1: Throw it in there.
3: All right.
4: Worked out so well on the last question. When
3: yeah, yeah. I mean,
1: let your mouth die again.
3: Yeah.
4: Wow. All right, let's go here.
3: The shade.
4: It was both.
2: Close.
1: Okay.
3: All right.
4: Okay. 95 well, points.
1: It's a win.
3: It's close.
2: Yeah.
3: We got close.
2: That works, guys. That's right. 95 is an A, guys. That's an A. We're good right now.
3: Question number four, Monty. What is it?
4: The NHL's biggest arena, the Bell Center, packs in over 21,000 fans in this city.
3: Montreal.
4: Somewhere in Canada, I'm assuming.
3: Yeah.
1: I was going to say it has to be a Canadian
3: no,
1: team.
3: That's Montreal, the Bell Center. Right?
1: Brandon seems pretty confident.
3: I mean,
1: Brandon's no confidence
3: is, I'm a hockey guy. I love hockey.
1: Yeah. Gabe's got the skeptical face.
3: Right
1: on.
3: Where your mouse is, Monty, is Montreal.
2: No. I'm trying to see where Montreal is.
3: That city right there is Montreal. Oh, yeah. Yep.
4: That's pretty big.
3: That's Montreal.
1: That's pretty big.
4: All right, let's do it. Boom.
3: Boom, baby. Sometimes you just gotta believe me, Gabe.
2: Oh no, I believe you. I believe you. Trust me. I was wondering where Montreal was at.
3: Yeah, right above Vermont in New Hampshire. The only reason I know that, I used to live out that way, and traveling to Montreal was kind of like a weekend thing for us sometimes.
2: Oh, look at that.
3: Yeah. Question five, Monty.
4: All right. Yes, final question. In the 2010 Olympics, Lindsey Vonn became the first American woman to win downhill gold racing at this resort. Does anybody remember where the 2010 Olympics were?
3: They were here, weren't they? North America?
1: Salt Lake City?
3: But I think that the... I couldn't tell you the resort name,
1: but...
3: I'm pretty sure the skiing, though, was done in Canada. I think it was done in Western Canada.
2: Where all the snow is. What?
3: I'm pretty sure.
1: In Canada?
3: I think so, but I could be wrong. I could be off.
4: Well,
3: I don't know if there's... I mean, is there skiing resorts in Utah?
1: Yeah.
4: Definitely.
3: Okay.
1: Wait, there's so many mountains in Utah.
3: Okay. I just... The only thing I will say is...
4: Questions four and five are typically international places. Since we play this all the time. But I don't... Maybe there's an exception. Who knows? Maybe they didn't update.
1: There are, like, in with the Paris Olympics last year, there were, like, you had to, there were multiple locations, and a lot of them far outside Paris. Sochi was...
4: Is that like 08? I act like I or 12? I don't know.
2: I was thinking, because you said 2010 Olympics, right? So I was thinking... The question said 2010, right?
3: Yeah. Which was Salt Lake City. But if I remember correctly, the skiing was done in Canada. But...
1: All right.
3: I could be wrong.
2: Yeah, we're in Canada. Let us know. You got the last one right.
4: Yeah, that's sort of helpful.
2: No, we were...
3: I think probably right where all that snow's at.
1: Like, that's more Vancouver area, right? Toronto is closer to Detroit.
4: Correct.
3: Oh, maybe

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1: We're close, though. We had 94.
2: Okay. Wow, Brandon, 92. I owe you an apology. I thought, like, 92? Okay, what's that? How in the world? Why in the world? There are ski resorts in Utah, I promise you, but you're right.
3: I just remember, because I remember watching those Olympics. And I remember, I was like, why are they in Canada? I thought they were in Utah.
1: Now, we got a 933, but that's with the error on our second one.
3: I know. Misclick. Yeah. Imagine if he didn't misclick. Yeah,
1: thank you.
2: Oh.
3: Imagine if we might have set the record tonight. Imagine if
4: my mouse didn't die.
3: Yeah.
2: We would have gotten that died. One.
3: Yeah.
4: We would have.
2: Yeah.
1: We would have at least been, we would at least got like a 92.
3: Yeah.
1: Oh, so I don't know. The competitive person in me wants to do it again, but maybe during a commercial break.
4: Well, there's only these five questions every day, so we would already know the answers.
5: Oh, no! We suck again!
1: Unfortunately.
2: All right. We will. I mean, 9:33. Not too shabby. Not too shabby at all. All right. We got to take another quick break. Also, Rangers have tied the game 5-5 in the bottom. Apparently, no umpires in that game. Things are going sideways. More to come on the other side. This is BetMGM Game Day on Westwood One Sports with Gabe Ramirez and Kate Constable.
6: The U.S. men's national team is 2-0 for the first time since 1930. After an historic start, is it too early to dream of America celebrating its 250th birthday with a World Cup trophy? Westwood One Sports.
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0: 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BetMGM Tonight is back.
1: One leg down, three more to go. 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World Cup action, Brazil on the board, Gabe. We're only, what, 12 minutes in?
2: That's what you expect.
1: Has your TV up, like the score bug on my TV is not updated, but I just watched that goal go in. Why does it still say 0-0?
2: Wait a second. Did they take offside? It back? Oh man.
1: Uh-oh.
2: I closed the app when the show was starting.
1: Yeah.
2: It's
1: 0-0 offsides.
2: So. All right.
1: I mean, that's all I would guess.
2: Good news is early. Right. Early. Don't worry. Brazil's definitely 100% scoring a goal.
1: Yeah, that goal looked a little too easy another like it.
2: My bigger bet right now that I'm making is Haiti to score a goal. Now, it's wild. I mentioned before that Haiti is the 48th team in this whole thing, ranked team out of the 48 in the World Cup. They're plus 185 to score a goal. But here's the thing. Brazil has only had one clean sheet. That means no goals once in the last seven matches. Now, you might say the quality's not there for Haiti to score a goal, but Brazil plays so loose and free, and Haiti is an attacking team. They almost beat Scotland their first time out. They just couldn't finish around the net. But I think Brazil is so open, their style of play is so open, that if Haiti is attacking, maybe they're so upset they didn't get a chance to get to net one in the first match, that they're going to try to here, even if they lose, 4-1, 3-1, something like that. But at plus 185, again, when a team has only had one clean sheet in their last seven matches, that lets you know maybe the defense is not there, or they allow some leaks at certain points, maybe a lack of concentration in moments. And I love the plus money. So that's the one I'm on right now, Haiti plus 185 to score against Brazil.
1: Gabe, I am, this grinds my gears like no other. I'm looking at my bet sheet right now on this same bet of every team, the four teams that are playing tonight, each to score. And sure. I accidentally bet Brazil over 1.5 goals instead of just one goal.
2: Oh, they're going to score two. Absolutely, 100%. So? Yeah, I mean, listen, they're going to control possession, right? And that's the cool thing about soccer. Like, once you start learning those kinds of nuances, like, if you're midfielders, right, the guys playing in the middle, the guys that kind of, they're like the do-everything kind of guys.
1: Yeah.
2: If they're better, you're going to be able to control the ball, control possession, which allows you to have more opportunities to score goals. And Brazil is going to have that in spades. And then they have the quality in the front to actually finish. And that's, like, one of the most difficult things to do in soccer. But they have the guys. Vinicius, Neymar, etc. Tons of guys. So they'll be all right. Two goals. It should be like a 3-1. I'm hoping for like a 3-1 match here. That's what I'm really hoping for. So.
1: All right. Well, it's a good thing I didn't pick like any of the other ones then maybe to score two goals. Haiti getting two? Is that probably a stretch here?
2: That's
1: I'm glad
2: more
1: I
2: than
1: have
2: a stretch.
1: Haiti just have one. Yeah.
2: That's more than a stretch. That's wild. That'll be wild. Yeah.
1: All right, let's check out what's going on around the diamond right now. Hey, you called it, Gabe. You said as soon as Scooball goes out, and I believe he's out right now just looking at the score, it's 4-3 Tigers. We have seven runs on the board, that quick math right there by me. One more, we push, two more, the over hits. The total in that game was 8.
2: Yeah.
1: So, top of the 8.
2: I think the White Sox...
1: No outs. Runner on first. There's plenty of opportunity.
2: Yeah.
1: Well,
2: I think the White Sox here, this is where they get the opportunity. They got the heart of their lineup, really turning some things over. The guy that they just got from via trade, Perez, came in, got his first homer as a White Sox. And, the bottom of the lineup for the Sox, you look at a guy like Tristan Peters, the Savannah Banana guy, before they were the Savannah Bananas. Luis Acuña got a hit today. Guy's been struggling. So, I mean, they're a resilient team. I had a chance to talk to Chuck Garfine today. He covers the team on CHSN, does pre and post with Ozzie Guillen. And, you know, I asked him about that, that characteristic trait that winning teams have, right? The resiliency and to give up 10 runs in two straight games to the Yankees and then have it be against Davis Martin and Anthony Kay, your two best pitchers, mm-hmm. and to come out game three and battle, right? Sean Burke with an opener comes in, pitches a gem. And then, you know, you get a Benny bomb and another Colson Montgomery shot. Like, it just showed how resilient they were. And he talked about in that dugout, everybody has a level of believability. So when I get this top of the eighth with Colson on first after getting drawing a walk, and, you know, I think I have just as much believability as they do. But now there's two outs and he didn't throw a double play. Damn. Oh, my gosh. Still my heart. I was just talking to him up so nicely and he just hits into a double play. Jeez. My God.
1: I saw that happen right when you were in your middle of your rah rah spiel, and I didn't want to slow you down. It was motivating.
2: Guys, I told you. Excited. I'll say it again. Okay, I'll say it again. My opinions on my favorite teams are biased. Okay, they are. I don't have unbiased opinions when it comes to my teams. You got to see through the BS, and then everything else 60-40, Kate. You got to pick the right 60 and the right 40, and that includes my takes on the White Sox, baby.
1: All right, well, we'll keep an eye on that game, see if my over can hit there. I also had the Nats, and early on in that game it was 2-0 Nationals over the Rays, and well, the Rays have come back. It is 4-2 Rays, top of the seventh. I did say the Rays are very good at home this year, 24-9 I believe that number was, which is pretty solid, not too shabby. So I may lose that one as well, Gabe, but
2: it's all right. We've got a lot of bets to make, you know, and the best thing is this, just like Pac-12 football after dark, something that you and I watched, we know all about, you know, there is a soccer match today at 10 o'clock, an opportunity for you to chase, like go find the gingerbread man. Cause he's watching Turkey versus Paraguay and you get an opportunity to watch that. You want an easy bet? Over. Bet the over in Turkey versus Paraguay. You want to win money late tonight? You want to think about it and fade or follow, like Brad Evans says. But you want to like lay something down when you're thinking about it and the game's on. And you're like, damn, nothing else is on except for this match. You know what? I was listening to Kate. I was listening to Gabe. And they told me about the over. I don't know why. Because Paraguay lost to TUSA and Turkey lost to Australia. These teams are going to be going crazy trying to get a victory. And so what does that mean? More open play, more goals. Take the over net. It's only at 2.5 right now.
1: You get plus money on the over right now, too.
2: See?
1: That does this does have Pac-12 after dark vibes, right? You get home. I mean, when we used to do the show on Saturdays, you get home from work, you have dinner, the evening games are wrapping up. All of a sudden you go to bed and you put on the Pac-12 games while you're in bed and you just kind of fall asleep to it. That's my plan for what is it? I don't even
2: World
1: know.
2: Cup after dark. World Cup after dark.
1: World Cup after dark. There you go. That's perfect right there. So yeah, plenty more bets to come. We also want to hear from you on what you thought of the U.S. and the win today. If they make the quarterfinals, does that kind of raise your level of excitement for the World Cup? Are you watching it regardless? Let us know. Call in or text us and we'll read your text on air, answer any questions or any topics at all that you want. It's wide open. 310-840-4910 is the number to call. Kate Constable, Gabe Ramirez, we are back with you right after this here on Westwood One Sports.

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19: Bougie, we love our city so much, and people with Condé Nast will come in. People from the World Cup will come visit it on, while they're here in the States. And we're like, yeah, but you know what? We don't want it too hot. We don't want it too cold. Can it just be like 74? And then you get it. Like a day like today in Chicago is a day that makes tourists want to move here. Where they are, like right now, it's Friday, 8 o'clock, Juneteenth. Nobody's worked all day. Downtown is bussing right now. And if you're a tourist and you came here for the weekend because you had the day off, you're like, babe, I don't know, babe. Can you see us living here at some point in the future? Like that's the kind of conversations couples are having as they're exploring Chicago for the first time in front of the bean.
20: In front of the bean. It was a beautiful day. The beach was packed. I look out over on the Lake Michigan and the beach, and it was packed all day long. And so it's always a good day when the beaches are filled.
19: The beaches are like, especially at all this time, specifically at this time, it's like the high school kids that graduated high school are doing their last hoorah. The college kids going that have been away all spring, they're ready to be at the beach. And then just regular Chicagoans. So it really is like a hodgepodge of people, but it gets two-packed. Two-packed for me. I stay away from North Avenue and Oak Street Beach.
20: I will say, I am not far from North Ave Beach. Like, I could very easily make it there every day. And I've been to the beach probably 3 times in the decade that I've lived in Chicago.
19: Oh, really?
20: Not going to lie. Yeah.
19: That's hilarious.
20: I go walking on, like, the lakefront all the time.
19: Right.
20: But, like, me and my friends meeting at the beach for the afternoon, no, not happening.
19: You fancy.
20: I know. All right, let's play a fancy game here of the list. A very popular game that is played on BetMGM tonight. But before we do that, real quick, U.S., they won tonight. But when they score, you score two in their next game. You win a share of $500,000 in bonus bets for every U.S. goal throughout the World Cup. 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And apply your Gold Rush token. You'll win a share of $500,000 in bonus bets for every goal scored by the U.S. in the match. And bonus bets, they'll all be split among all eligible winners after that match. But go over to BetMGM, get in on that. All right, it is time to play the list.
21: I'm going to have to go tell the world exactly what's on the list.
22: Are you ready?
23: I'm ready.
24: I love trivia.
21: Hey, the champ is telling you to do something. You know what? You just made the list!
20: All right, and it's time for the list. Monty and Brandon, Welcome in, gentlemen.
0: All right. It is list time. Monty, I don't know what you cooked up for us this week, but what the hell did you cook up for us this week? Because, look, I've got two new people here. There's no Pat for me to... Pat is usually the one that I just, like, I don't care. If Pat goes out first, then I'm fine losing that week, but I can't lose to Pat.
20: You just don't want to lose to Pat.
0: Yeah. So this week with you guys, like... I don't know. I don't think I want Pat to come back knowing that I lost while he was out. So, Monty, what do we got?
1: Well, I feel like I most certainly cooked for you guys tonight. So, we're going to go to the NBA.
0: Oh, God.
1: And we have the draft on Tuesday. So, we're going to do number one overall picks, but there's a little twist. It's number one overall picks who have won Rookie of the Year.
0: Oh, God.
20: Ooh.
0: Okay. Holy crap.
19: All right. Is this a team one again, or is this all we just yelled it out?
20: It's individual.
1: Every man. Yeah,
0: we go one by one, taking turns, and then who last man standing is the one that wins. So, for the sake of this, this game, we will let Gabe go first. We will let Kate go second. I'll go last. And then we go one by one in every round. You know, it's last man standing.
19: Wow. Well, fortunately, I go first because I don't know how many number one MVPs I know past this person. So I'm going to go with Derrick Rose to kick things off.
1: Not MVP, Rookie of the Year.
19: Oh my bad. They said, my bad. Okay, so then number one picks Rookie of the Year. Oh, well, then, Victor Wembanyama. We'll go backwards.
1: That works. He is on the list.
19: Okay.
0: Kate?
20: I'm going to go... oh, my gosh. I'm going to go this past year. Why is his name escaping me? Dallas Mavericks. Already. Oh. And now I'm panicking that I can't remember it, and so it's come up. It's the Duke kid. What's his name?
19: Where's the buzzer at? Where's the buzzer?
0: Plant your...
19: You're not going to get it.
20: Cooper Flagg. Yeah. All right.
1: Boom.
19: All right.
20: Four stars for me.
0: There we go. Well, I'm going to go with the name that Gabe threw out there and then went off of him for some reason, but I'm gonna go with Derrick Rose, who won Rookie of the Year.
1: I was surprised about that as well.
20: They kind of tricked you there, Gabe.
19: That's okay. I like it. All right. Number one picks... LeBron James.
1: Oof. That is correct.
20: This name Gabe threw out earlier. Paolo Banchero.
19: Well, I'm helping everybody out in this game. That was going on earlier.
20: Early in the show, we were talking about number one overall picks. Paolo Banchero.
1: He is on the list.
0: I don't remember if he won... Rookie of the Year, but he just won an NBA championship.
1: Uh-oh.
0: Karl Anthony Towns?
1: Uh-oh. Yeah, he did. He's on the list.
20: Oh.
1: I thought you were about to go somebody else.
19: I'll go Shaquille O'Neal.
0: Ugh.
1: That is also correct. You guys are crushing it. You guys all seem so worried, and here we are just rattling off name after name after name.
0: How many names are on this list, Monty?
1: 19. Good question. 19.
20: Okay. Oh gosh. I can't get there.
0: No.
20: No
0: chance.
1: You might not have to.
20: That's true. Andrew Wiggins.
1: Ooh. Andrew Wiggins is on the list.
19: Rookie of the Year. Wow. Good one.
0: Look at you with your Minnesota pool.
20: Minnesota Timberwolves. Yep. That's
19: good.
20: I don't know anything about that.
0: Is it my turn?
1: I will.
20: Yeah.
0: Okay.
1: I'm lost on the order, to be honest.
20: It's Brandon's turn.
19: It's Brandon's turn.
0: Okay. All right. Tim Duncan?
1: I will say, okay, sure, yep. He is on the list.
0: Oof.
1: I will say there are a few, I think it's three people on the list who won Rookie of the Year but it wasn't the year they were drafted.
20: Ooh.
1: Just FYI.
20: Ooh, I know one of those. Like, that's a good one.
1: You know?
19: And it wasn't the year they were drafted, and one rookie of the year. I'm going to say, this might get me out of this one, Penny Hardaway?
1: He is not on the list.
19: Oh. Okay.
0: Just me and Kate.
20: Ben Simmons. He won his second season, right?
19: Good one.
1: You are correct. He's on the
20: also,
1: list.
20: He's a fisherman now.
0: Is he?
19: Yeah. Making big catches.
20: Competitive fisher.
0: Wow.
19: Big catches.
1: Oh. Hmm.
20: It's kind of crazy. All right, continue on.
1: That is crazy.
0: I'm just trying to think of number one draft picks at this point now. Allen Iverson.
20: Oh, I was going to go with that one.
1: He is on the list.
0: I might be in trouble.
20: Let's go some old school.
1: There's only 8 players remaining.
20: I don't know one.
1: Yes, you do.
19: There you go. Monty's always positive. See, guys, I try to tell you guys.
20: Monty, you got it. You got it. I don't think they were number one picks.
1: All these people are very famous.
20: Very famous.
19: So famous.
20: You just said Allen Iverson. We have Tim Duncan. We have did DeAndre Ayton ever win Rookie of the Year? I know he certainly is not worthy of awards right now, but rookie season.
1: He did not win Rookie of the Year.
20: Oh.
0: So on. I
19: Brandon
0: have to
19: gotta,
0: name
19: Brandon
0: one.
19: Gotta name one more.
0: I have to name one, right? To win.
20: Yeah.
1: And
0: Jordan,
1: if you don't,
0: Jordan wasn't a number.
1: You can
0: one
1: try
0: pick,
1: again, Kate.
0: He?
1: He was not.
20: No.
0: God. Let's go with. Trying to think of. I've. Blake Griffin.
20: These are like, oh.
1: Who'd you say? I'm sorry.
0: Blake Griffin.
1: He is on the list.
20: No! Wow. That was the one I would never have gotten.
0: I was just going year by year. Yeah, I was going year by year, trying to find number one picks.
20: Like. These are laid out like once they're on the screen. So like I'm trying to find the person in between Blake Griffin and Andrew Wiggins year.
0: Yeah.
20: And I mean, I have no idea who that is. But Cooper Flagg.
1: I could tell you.
0: Was.
19: Yeah, please tell us.
1: Kyrie Irving.
0: Oof.
20: That was going to be my next guess. Irving, and I should have done that one. If I was able to get back in the game by Brandon missing, that was going to go Kyrie. Dang.
0: Was Patrick Ewing or Larry Johnson on the list?
20: Patrick
1: so
20: Ewing,
1: the
20: that was
1: 7 other people on the list are Patrick Ewing, David Robinson, Derek Coleman, Larry Johnson, Chris Webber, and Elton Brand.
0: Yeah, I would have never gotten Brand, and I would have never gotten Coleman.
20: No, Coleman would not have been on my radar, or Brand. Larry Johnson, probably not.
0: Yeah, Grandmama.
20: I should have known Ewing. Yeah,
0: Grandmama was probably one of my favorite characters growing up. I think he's what really drew me, other than obviously being a Bulls fan in the 90s, but watching like Grandmama when he was on like Urkel and stuff like that. I remember he made the cameo on Family Matters with Urkel. It was the funniest thing ever. He was one of my favorite players, and that was the only reason was because he played that character, Grandmama. Am I the only one old enough to remember that?
20: Yeah. Yeah, I can't yeah. say I can help you out a whole lot with that one.
0: Okay.
20: Okay. Leave you hanging.
0: Yeah. All right. Really, Gabe, you too? You don't remember either?
19: I remember Grandma Ma. I don't remember him coming on the TV show.
0: Oh yeah. Man. Okay.
20: Yeah.
0: Dating myself.
20: Yeah. Well, good thing, Brandon, when Pat comes back, you can tell him that you were a winner.
19: You were a winner. You did it.
0: I will definitely let him know that I was the winner. That, I mean, that's definitely going to happen. I will, first thing he comes back.
20: You guys should keep score of who wins and, like, you know, you make certainly it a contest. Should.
0: Yeah.
20: Yeah.
1: I that
20: make it interesting.
1: I meant to, but I think we're too
20: There's
1: far
20: time,
1: gone.
20: Monty.
1: And
20: no, you can.
1: Brandon's
20: you can
1: pretty
20: start.
1: Much.
20: You guys play much. Like you play it every Friday, don't you? It's a
1: yeah.
20: Friday show.
1: Yeah, every Friday. And it probably wouldn't be too hard. Pat never wins. Brad pretty much never wins. It's pretty much Brandon pretty much wins usually. So
20: okay. All right. So maybe keeping score wouldn't really do any good. What is going to do us some good? It's never too early for rankings, and especially NFL rankings. We're going to rank our top 10 NFL quarterbacks on the other side. And you better believe Gabe is going to have Caleb Williams on his list. Facts. Somewhere in that top 10. We'll tell you where that is next year on BetMGM Tonight.
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1: Brazil up 3-0 on Haiti. They're just pouring in goals. We're not even to halftime yet. Gotta love it. Gabe Ramirez, Kate Constable, here in BetMGM Tonight on Westwood One Sports. With you for about an hour and a half more as we get you going on the into the weekend here. Back half of the show, Gabe, we just like to have a lot of fun. We play games. We rank things. We draft. We do hot or cold. All that type of stuff. And we're going to continue that on throughout the show. But we want to hear from you. Call, text in, give us your thoughts on the World Cup or the segment that we're going to be doing right now. So if you're in your car listening, pull over to the side first, and then or call. Please don't. Make sure you are driving safe, everyone. No texting and driving. But you could give us a call. A lot of Bluetooth going on these days, right?
2: Yeah. Tell your AI to call in and do something like that. Hey, like I said, this is my third radio show that I'm doing today. So I'm used to people being in the car, riding along, kind of doing.
1: You've been like on the go all day long. You did the score earlier?
2: I did B96, which is for those of you not from Chicago, it's like a top 40 radio show, you know, the station that plays, you know, Taylor Swift and Justin Bieber. I did that from 9 to 2 today, but I pre-recorded it, you know, because radio magic. And then while I pre-recorded it, because I worked on 104.3 The Score, which is our sports station here in Chicago, and I did that from 10 to 1 leading into Cubs baseball. And then I came home, or then I watched the U.S. match at a bar, and then I came home, and then now BetMGM Tonight, 5 to 10, or 6 to 11, depending on where you're at.
1: Hardest working guy in Chicago, Gabe Ramirez.
2: There. And I just got my kids. And I just got my kids out of the car. I just got home. I brought them into the house.
1: Too.
2: Carried them inside. Fast. So, yeah.
1: Are they all asleep in the car? You got to like transfer them quietly?
2: Absolutely not. You know, it's like summer, like you mentioned. So like I get out to the car, assuming I'm carrying everybody in, and like they're all like, "Hey, Poppy, what's going on?" And I'm like, "Dude, why aren't you guys sleeping right now?" The little my 9-month-old is crying. I'm like, "Uh-oh,
1: this is about to go down."
2: But fortunately, guys, the best excuse in the
1: world. Dad's got to work.
2: I got to work, guys. Can't deal with this right now. Got to go.
1: Got to make that money.
2: Yeah.
1: All right. Well, top 10 NFL quarterbacks is what we are ranking right now. So 310-840-4910. Give us a call. Let us know where you would be ranking a lot of these quarterbacks here. Gabe, I'll let you start us off here. Brandon, I guess question for you. Are we going back and forth with this one, or Gabe throwing out his top 10 and I throw out mine?
3: I mean, the way we've done them in the past is sometimes we go back and forth. Sometimes we go from 10 to 6 and then from 5 to 1, you know, so you guys both do 10 to 6 and then both do 5 to 1. However you guys decide you want to do it is good with me.
1: I guess there are no rules here on the show. We make our own rules.
2: It's Friday.
1: Hey, let's go back and forth. You start 10 and we'll work our way back to number 1.
2: All right, at number 10, I have Jared Goff. When you're talking about quarterbacks in the league, you don't necessarily, in your top 10, you know, you think flashy, you think pizzazz. And Jared Goff is anything but that, but he continues to stack big-time regular season stats. Wins, accomplishments, accolades. He threw for 4,500 yards, 34 tutties, only 8 interceptions. When you're thinking about Detroit's offense, he fit it perfectly. Ben Johnson molded it to him. They're trying to continue it. And there was a small little bit of regression in the offense as a whole when you're thinking about Detroit. But Jared Goff is proven, right, by taking two teams to the promised land, that he is more than capable. And while he's in the league and playing at a high level, until he falls off a little bit, he's going to be a top 10 quarterback in my book.
1: All right. I can't argue with you there. I think Jared Goff is one of those just solid quarterbacks. You know what you're getting from him. So I like it. I'm going to go Justin Herbert. And I know a lot of people might think that this is way too low for good old Justin Herbert.
2: Okay, wait. Can I say something real quick?
1: Yeah.
2: Because I think that's important. If I say someone that's not in your top 10, I would like to know that. And vice versa, right? Like if you're like, if okay. I, did you, do you have a Jared Goff in your top 10?
1: I don't have a Jared Goff in my top 10.
2: Okay, see, that's important. I think that's important right there. Okay, I don't have a Justin Herbert in my top 10.
1: Oh, okay. I like that, though. Yeah,
2: that's what I'm saying. Like that's what I'm saying. Okay. All right, this is good. This is good. Okay.
1: All right. Yeah, Justin Herbert. I mean, he's got the arm. I feel like we've been saying this since he came into the league. So much talent. He's got a massive arm. You know, upside is, but like, go win in the playoffs, dude. And until you do, I can't rank you higher than 10 because it seems like every time you make it to the postseason, it's just an absolute collapse of some sort. So I'm Justin Herbert. Again, a lot of talent. You're number 10.
2: Okay. All right. I like that. My number 9 quarterback, Dak Prescott, Dakie P is what I like to call him when I draft him in fantasy leagues. I mean, I feel like this is a guy that gets punished constantly in, you know, social media, the pundits. They're tired of the cowboy conversation where they're supposed to be good and always a piece away, or for whatever reason, they're making some sort of excuse. But the quarterback play from Dak Prescott is always high level. He's always top 3 to 4 in yards, you know, and he has to put the team on his back. I mean, tell me the best running back I mean, it's top 2 running backs he's played with over the last, you know, 8 or 9 seasons in Dallas. I think he's not my number one guy. He's not a top 5 guy for me, but he's certainly a top 10 in the NFL in my eyes.
1: All right. He's on my list. He's on my list.
2: Okay, finally.
1: Mine is, I'm writing this up. I'm transferring these over so I can remember them here. Okay. I'm going to go number 10, Jalen Hurts.
2: You're number 9 right now.
1: My number 9, Jalen Hurts. Yes, thank you. Okay. That would do it. My number 9, Jalen Hurts.
2: Jalen Hurts, not in my top 10.
1: Yeah. I regret that.
2: I think Jalen Hurts is top 10 quarterbacks. I regret that. He should have been number 10. But go ahead.
1: Yeah, I mean, I think obviously like his downfield passing is always in question and stuff, but the guy can use his legs more so than even just the tush push. And I think he's a smart quarterback too. So I think Jalen Hurts, plus he's won a Super Bowl. He's gotten his team to 2 Super Bowls, so he's won. He is a winner, I think you could say. But can't put him any higher than number 9.
2: I like that. I like that a lot, actually. My number 8 quarterback is Jordan Love. I can't believe I'm saying that.
1: Oh my gosh! Are you kidding me?
2: I know. Is he in your top 10 or no?
1: He's not in my top 10.
2: I got Jordan Love there because I think you got to talk about efficiency, right? And there was a point last season where, you know, Jordan Love was one of the most efficient quarterbacks in the NFL. I think where the team has done wrong by him, I'm not saying he's a great quarterback, but he's a good quarterback. And I think where the team has done wrong by him, they keep throwing all these like B-level wide receivers at Jordan Love, and he's not a 20 target to one dude kind of a QB, right? And so I think you got to figure out how to get that to work at its highest level in order for them to perform well. But listen, this year, don't discount. Listen, I'm a Bears fan and I hate the Packers. They do suck, like Caleb Williams said. But Michael Parsons being healthy, they were dominant. And so I expect more of the same from the Packers this year. So don't be surprised if they make a deep run with a healthy squad and Jordan Love's the guy under center, you know, pushing them to the promised land.
1: Okay. Can't put Jordan Love on mine. Maybe a little bias.
2: Fair.
1: Not liking the Packers, but Jordan Love not on my list. My number 8 is Dak Prescott. I agree with you. I think the numbers he puts up, it feels like year in and year out, is pretty impressive. And he hasn't really had, I mean, he's had a couple of good wide receivers, but hasn't had a ton to work with for us, especially going back. I mean, I know he's got CD and Pickens right now, but I think Dak is someone who consistently wins during the regular season. He puts up pretty good regular season numbers. He just doesn't have the full team around him to go deep in the postseason.
2: Yeah. I mean, he's a top fantasy guy. You know, he's proven, he's done it consistently. When guys do it consistently like that, it's easy to keep them in the top 10. All right, my number seven QB on my top 10 list is Drizzy Drake. Drake May from the Patriots. Big jump. Big jump. This is a guy who, you know, if Kate, you and I did plenty of shows where, you know, I was a big fan of Drake May and the picks over Caleb Williams, right? And I think that to me was important during the draft process. I love Caleb Williams. Love that he's a Bear. So glad that he's bought into everything, and I wouldn't want it any other way. But what Drake May has done in his first few seasons has been remarkable. I think people talk about Drake May, but in terms of what he's done, right? A crappy Patriots team, he was able to put up numbers on. And then once they got better, granted, it seemed like hollow victories and inflated double-digit season wins, but they did it. And week in and week out, you got to beat other teams. And whether that was with Drake May's arm or with their defense, it was a team that, you know, played at a high level, and most people expect them to at least be in the conversation. Maybe not be as dominant as they were this season, but at least be in the conversation when you're talking playoffs. And a quarterback does that for you. The quarterback has done it for them, and they've added pieces around them, bringing in A.J. Brown. I think he's going to be great. And I'm not saying like he owns the league or he's some superstar yet or there already. But in the first 2 years, I think people have underestimated what he's been able to do. So I got him right there at my number seven QB. Is he not in your top 10 either?
1: No, he is in my top 10. He's in my top 10. Good. He is also my number seven.
2: Ooh, I like when
1: we are tied right there. Yep. Like that.
2: Okay.
1: Drake May is my number seven. His ability to process under pressure, I think, is important too. Makes the right reads, and just the growth that he's had from year to year, it feels like it's sustainable for him. There are a couple other quarterbacks, young quarterbacks, one of them that is not on my list, because I just wonder if it is as sustainable with his play style, if that gives you any hints. So yeah, Drake May, number seven on my list.
2: All right, well then, I might as well pull the covers out of the person that you're talking about and throw them on my list at number six. And that is none other than the punky QB himself for the Chicago Bears, Caleb Williams. Yes, the number six QB in the league. Why Caleb Williams? It's not about him being a finished product. It's really about where the arrow is pointing. How upwardly is it? And when you're looking at a lot of the quarterbacks in this top 10 or 15 for that matter, if you were to stretch it out to that number, there's one guy whose arrow is pointing directly north, and that is Caleb Williams. This is a guy who hasn't even scratched the surface of what he can be when he's a complete quarterback. He's willing his team to victories. He is figuring it out in real time with improvisation. And now that he has an offensive mastermind as the guru, the Dr. Jekyll, or excuse me, who is Dr. Frankenstein, all that good stuff. He has Ben Johnson there. And I think the key is that, you know, they're putting an expectation on Caleb Williams. And I think, you know, last year, the number one metric you can point to, right, not outside of come from behind victories, is interceptions. And I think there was a game two seasons ago where he threw multiple interceptions, and it was over the course of a couple games. And he was like, yo, that's not me. It's not me. It's not who I am. And he cleaned it up ever since that moment. And so when you have a 27-7 ratio to touchdowns to interceptions, and you're still growing, you're not even there yet. You haven't even had your most impressive season. No one would say Caleb Williams already peaked. He's played his best football. No one's saying that. They know that there's still levels to that, and that's why you become a number six, because you've done what you've done, and your ceiling is much higher than what it is right now in the present.
1: All right. Well, I hope for the rest of the rankings, we have a little shakeup between the two of us, because I also have Caleb Williams as my
2: number six.
1: I do.
2: I love that.
1: Build off of everything Gabe just said, I think one of the things that makes Caleb Williams really good is his creativity as well. Like, you almost see a little bit of Patrick Mahomes in there of just improvising and making stuff out of dead plays. And granted, like, that shouldn't be happening every play, and Chicago fans kind of close their eyes sometimes when he rolls out of the pocket. But being able to do that, I think, is something that sets him apart from other quarterbacks. So I'm going Caleb Williams with my 6-1. Gabe, we're going to take a quick break here on the other side. We will finish up 5, working our way up to our number 1 quarterback as we rank our top 10 NFL quarterbacks heading into the 2026 upcoming season. More to come on the other side. BetMGM tonight continues on.
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1: We have gone through 10 down to 6. It's time for our top 5 quarterbacks. We will rank them, continuing to rank them, 5, going up to our number 1 quarterback. Heading into the 2026 season. Gabe Ramirez, Kate Constable here with you on BetMG.

0: p.m. tonight. Gabe, going through your top 10 here so far, you have, starting at 10, working our way to 1, Jared Goff, Dak Prescott, Jordan Love, Drake May, and Caleb Williams. My list looks somewhat similar. I have Justin Herbert, Jalen Hurts, Dak Prescott, Drake May, and Caleb Williams. So let's continue on. And you start at number 5. Let me know who your number 5 quarterback is.
1: Number 5 is the second coolest person on my list behind Caleb Williams. And it is Joey Burrow. And the only reason he's not higher really is just availability, right? This is a guy, like, I can't have you be there if you're not playing in the games that matter and you're not coming through when we all know you're capable of it. You're capable of beating Patrick Mahomes. You're capable of making it to the playoffs, but not capable of doing it consistently. And this is going to be a big bounce back year for the Cincinnati Bengals. I know last year, a lot of fantasy experts were banking on that squad to have all the skill players come through. And, you know, Joe Burrow is a guy who, you know, when he plays, he's good. There's no doubt about that. He makes everyone around him better. And a healthy Burrow is typically a top 5 quarterback in the NFL. And so going into the season, that is the assumption. So I'm hanging my hat high on a guy like Joe Burrow sitting at number 5.
0: All right. I like it. He is on my list. He's a little bit higher on my list. These, like the next 5, I mean, it gets dicey because I feel like you could, there are a lot of them are fairly interchangeable. I am going number 5 and I kind of hate that I'm doing this. And I keep going back and forth on these two. I'm going Matthew Stafford as my number 5 quarterback.
1: Ooh.
0: Yes. Okay. Former MVP, Super Bowl champion. But I just can't, at this point of his career, I can't really rank him higher than the others on my list, although my part of me really wants to. But he is up there in age, although proved last year he can still play at a pretty high level. But I have to go Matthew Stafford, number 5. Gabe?
1: Okay. No problem with a Matthew Stafford. He's a little higher on mine. But we'll see where that lands us.
0: Yeah.
1: My number 4 is going to be Lamar Jackson. You know, 2025 definitely wasn't his cleanest year statistically. Most people were down on him. But, you know, when you're talking about weekly productivity, no doubt about it, the amount of stress he puts on defenses, his accuracy. And I think he just, you know, it's crazy when you got Derrick Henry in your backfield and, you know, they have to put 8 in the box. You still are able to perform at a high level. It's just a reminder that it is extremely difficult to win in the NFL. It is even more difficult to win in the playoffs. And it is even more difficult to win in the playoffs against the teams in the AFC that are there with Josh Allen. And obviously this year, Patrick Mahomes, Joe Burrow, and of the like. So, but Lamar Jackson, number 4 on my list, Kate.
0: All right. I'm right there with you. Lamar's number 4 on mine. I was debating whether or not to put him at 5, Stafford at 4. Ultimately went with Stafford at 5, Jackson at 4. I just wish he could win a little bit more in the postseason. And I know he has at times. I forget what year it was. Didn't they go to the AFC Championship one year?
1: Yeah.
0: Am I going crazy?
1: I believe so, yeah.
0: 3 years ago, maybe? But yeah, he and Stafford, I kept going back and forth, but ultimately landed at Lamar Jackson right there with you at number 4.
1: Okay. Okay. Number 3, someone you've already mentioned, Matthew Stafford. Yes. Because there is an individual here that has earned his place in the top 5 QBs whenever he's playing healthy and making $100 gajillion for playing in a season. Yes. Matthew Stafford. A lot of people like NFL.com, you know, rank him as number 1. But when I think about Matthew Stafford, you're talking about consistency, right?
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0: Yeah, Joe Burrow, number three.
1: All right, number three. All right, so we got two more left. And it's funny because these are the same two that you have yet to mention. I wonder if they're in the same order. My number two is a guy who, you know, has arm strength. He's super tough. The off-script chaos that we like Caleb Williams for. The only knock is that he just hasn't gotten to the promised land. That's why he's at number two for me, and that is Josh Allen of the Buffalo Bills. He has incredible years. His regular season performance, his grit, his wherewithal. I mean, there's zero doubt that Josh Allen is, you know, at the creme de la creme of the league. The only thing that he's missing, obviously, is that hardware, that trophy, that the ability to have your name live on forever across the NFL, not just in Buffalo. And he has an opportunity to do it. Last year was his best year. Joe Burrow hurt, no Patrick Mahomes in the playoffs. You really fumbled the bag there, but gets another opportunity, right? The great ones don't care who's in front of him to try to fix it. You saw how emotional he was after the playoff loss last year. So, yeah, Josh Allen, number two. I'm curious, where do you got him?
0: All right. My number two quarterback is Patrick Mahomes.
1: Dirty.
0: Yep. And I mean, I don't know how anyone in their right mind puts Patrick Mahomes at number two.
1: Number two?
0: I know. But I have to. I think what Josh Allen has with his arm strength, like you mentioned, his size, his ability to run, like all of that. You're right. The only knock on Josh Allen is that he hasn't won.
1: That's a pretty big knock.
0: But knock. I'm going to say that he has, which like it's.
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0: Stafford, Lamar, Burrow, Caleb Williams, Drake May, Jordan Love, interesting, Dak Prescott, and Jared Goff. A couple people not on our list, Baker Mayfield being one. Who else?
1: That sounds right.
0: That's about it. Bo Nix, Trevor Lawrence, maybe we're missing some of those guys. We'll debate that on the other side. Is there anyone else who should have made the top 10 list that we left off? We'll tell you as we begin the final hour here on BetMGM tonight. Gabe Ramirez, Kate Constable, Westwood One Sports.

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1: Final hour here on BetMGM Tonight. Gabe Ramirez and Kate Constable here hanging out with you. Multitasking on the show. Watching some World Cup in front of us. Talking NFL top quarterbacks. Doing it all here tonight, Gabe.
2: I need Haiti to score. And you know what's the worst thing ever? That's like, you don't need these kinds of people in your life. Like when you put a bet out, like you're smacking bets. And then you put a bet in the group chat because everybody sees you smacking bets and you're trying to share the love. And so you put a bet in the group chat, and then some loser is like, oh, I don't know about that because X, Y, Z. And I'm like, dude, you are literally the mush of our group. Like, don't put that stank on my bet. And now, of course, because I reversed his bad juju by being negative, it's not hitting. And Haiti's not scoring right now. So, but it's only the 65th minute. And if there's one thing we've learned about the World Cup, it's not until the 80th minute that the action really starts.
1: Exactly. There's plenty of time. Plenty of time left and decent opportunity there for Haiti. So maybe they'll continue to get some more of those. We're going to continue on with we just ranked our quarterbacks, our top 10. Coming up in this next segment, we're going to do a little hot or cold, which is a staple here on BetMGM Tonight. But we got to talk about some of the quarterbacks that didn't make our list, Gabe, because was it Brandon that our producer Brandon threw in the chat? He said Baker Mayfield's not on either of your list. That's surprising. I think Baker has there's a conversation around Baker to potentially be on a top 10 list. I mean, maybe you could argue, I don't know, can you argue him above Justin Herbert, or am I just a Justin Herbert hater? Like, Herbert's not on your list.
2: No, he's not on my list, but I like Justin Herbert. I think he's
1: put him over Baker.
2: Would I put Justin over Baker? No, I put Baker ahead of Justin Herbert. Just listen, I think we all know that Justin Herbert is good, right? I think he himself would tell you he's underperformed over the last several seasons, right? He hasn't reached his ceiling or gotten close to it. So even though Caleb, I based him off his performance, but this is not off of what you can be. This is off of what you've done. And Baker Mayfield for sure has, put together a phenomenal body of work in the NFL. And so for me, I have him above a Justin Herbert, but Justin Herbert has the potential to be a top 10 quarterback if the next three seasons, he's making it to the playoffs and supplanting some of these top five quarterbacks like Joe Burrow or, a Lamar Jackson. Like if he's making deeper runs than them, then yeah, he becomes a top 10 quarterback immediately.
1: Brandon, you got him on yours.
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3: Last year, people forget Dak Prescott was one of the best quarterbacks in the league last year. But the problem was they were losing games 42-40. Like their defense couldn't stop a nosebleed last year. So, Baker Mayfield is a guy who gets very overlooked. I'm a lot higher on Baker and Dak than a lot of people are. So I understand that. But I think Caleb's there. I think he's going to take that next step this year. I think he's going to be in the conversation for a top five quarterback this season, because I do believe his second season under Ben Johnson is going to be that much better. I believe if last year, which it should have been his second season under Ben Johnson, but the Bears foolishly kept Eberflus for a year with Caleb to try to develop him, and that stunted his growth. So I think that last year would have been a better year for Caleb, but I definitely think everything that I've seen out of OTAs and watching some of the film and that stuff, him coming to the line and having three or four plays, you know, and ready and checking down and doing all that stuff, you can tell he's really starting to understand the offense more, but he's also starting to understand what defenses are doing a little bit more. So I think you're going to see more touchdowns out of Caleb, more yards out of Caleb. I think that's also going to show you a few more interceptions. But I still think he's a guy that can throw, you know, 30 touchdowns and 10 or less interceptions and still throw for 4,000 yards. So that's where I'm at with Caleb Williams and Baker.
1: All right. That's fair. Can you explain to me why you have Bo Nix on your list at number 10?
3: Well, you guys both have Drake May on your list. And had Bo Nix not gotten hurt, the Denver Broncos would have been in the Super Bowl instead of the New England Patriots. And I think that Bo Nix is another guy that people kind of, they look at what they did last year in Denver, and I know they had a good defense, and a lot of that, you know, the defenses got them there, but Bo Nix was really solid when he needed to be. When he needed to make plays, he made plays. And I think that he's a guy that when I look at other guys that are, you know, close on my list, like a Drake May, like a Jared Goff, I look at, you know, sort of the intangibles. When do you make plays when you need to make those plays? And I saw a lot of that.
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2: Keep him out of the top 10.
3: My retort to that then would be your Drake May, having him in your top 10, because we've seen, like, Drake May with an untalented team 2 years ago threw for 15 touchdowns and 10 interceptions, didn't throw for a ton of yards. He looked really, really bad in the 12 games that he played. And last year, they played a really soft schedule. I mean, it was one of the softest schedules. I think it was like the third easiest schedule in NFL history. Based off of wins and loss records and the defenses that they were playing, and where Bo Nix played a much tougher schedule in the AFC West, having to play Kansas City twice, having to play, you know, the you know, playing that schedule that they played last year was a lot tougher than what Drake May had to go against.
2: I think if the roles were reversed, and if Drake May were on the Broncos and if Bo Nix were on the Patriots in the time frames that each were on their respective teams, Bo Nix might be out the league.
3: Oh wow.
2: He would have got ran out of New England for playing so bad and you know, going 1-16. So I just think it's a different scenario. Again, it goes back to my original point, which is, you know, you are the beneficiary of playing with a good coach. And we in Chicago know how important that is. We see the difference between obviously an Eberflus, a Matt Nagy, and a Ben Johnson, right? With our quarterbacks that we've had. Not to say that their fate would have been different, but we do know that it makes a difference. And so that's where I think Bo Nix is the beneficiary of that. I think he's a good quarterback. He's proven me wrong, 100%. Bo Nix has proven me wrong with his successes in the NFL. I think the argument that we're talking about, though, specifically is whether he's a top 10 quarterback or not. And I think in my mind, he would just fall right outside of that.
3: That's fair.
1: Yeah, I could put Bo Nix like 13.
2: He wins, right? 12. He wins. It's hard to push him down further. You know, it's like the amount of victories he's had since he's been in the league compared to any other quarterback. It's enough of a variable to make it statistically significant to put him in that, you know, top 15 category for sure.
1: All right, Monty. Come on in here, Monty. Monty's got Mahomes, Allen, Lamar, Burrow, Stafford, Dak, Goff, Caleb Williams, Baker at 9, undecided at 10. Interesting. Undecided.
2: It's because Monty's a nice guy, and so he doesn't want to leave anybody out. So by putting undecided, he could put a ghost there, and now everyone's, you know, everyone feels good.
10: The next tier was so bad. So I just couldn't. Hurts, Nix, May. There's so many question marks and downsides for all of them. It's just like, who cares, you know?
3: Mm-hmm.
2: Fair.
1: Very fair. Jared Goff is the one that on two people's lists, not on the other two. And I guess the production crew has Baker too, which maybe Baker deserves a little more credit. It's Baker in Tampa Bay after this season? I guess that's another question that we could answer. We could try and answer.
3: I mean, they got the contract struggles. He's come out and said that he wants to figure that out before the end of the year. I mean,
1: you'd want that before the season starts. Just, do the Bucs want him to be consistent without the type of weapons he had last year? That's probably what they're waiting to see before they give him a whole nother contract.
2: It's only going to get worse in Tampa Bay. The situation is not going to get better. It's not going to improve. I think they got the best out of, they tapped the well and got the most out of Baker Mayfield in his renaissance. And yeah, I think they understand that giving him money would be a mistake, right? Not that he's not a top, not that he's not great. I think Baker was great, like I said. But I think, again, you're like looking at that, you're like, damn, they lucked out by having Baker Mayfield, and he ended up performing well, and now they're in a contact situation. It's like,
3: well, they dealt with a lot of injuries too. I mean, a lot of their big weapons just ended up, I mean, Mike Evans last year missing what, like 5 or 6 games with that shoulder. They have Godwin, who they couldn't keep healthy to save his life.
2: Got hurt in the middle of the season.
3: Yeah, a lot of that fell on the injury bug. Like that killed them last year. I think if they're healthy, even though they lost Mike Evans this year, I still think that this is a solid team in Tampa Bay. And I think Baker's good. Like you talked about he wins, right? Like with Bo Nix. I mean, Baker Mayfield wins, man. Hell, he took the Browns to the playoffs. I mean, Baker Mayfield knows how to win in tough situations. Yeah,
1: not too many people have done that.
3: Yeah.
1: In recent years. All right. Well, I we can all agree on at least the top 4 or 5-ish, which is Mahomes and Josh Allen and Joe Burrow, Jackson, Matthew Stafford. They're all up there for most all of us. That's going to do it, though, for the top 10 quarterback rankings. We're going to play a little hot and cold on the other side. Aaron Donald being a topic of conversation on that list coming up next. You got Gabe Ramirez, you got Kate Constable, you've got BetMGM tonight here on Westwood One Sports.
11: The U.S. men's national team is 2-0 for the first time since 1930. After an historic start, is it too early to dream of America celebrating its 250th birthday with a World Cup trophy? Westwood One Sports.

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1: BetMGM Tonight. It is 3-0 Brazil over Haiti in the 85th minute. That game obviously going on right now. We've got a ton of Major League Baseball going on right now. We just did, in the break amongst ourselves, a quick check on our streaking. And so far, Yordan Alvarez has a hit and Rice has a hit. Gabe, still waiting on me and you. We need Julio Rodriguez and Weatherholt. Who did you have?
2: JJ, Mr. JJ. Yeah,
1: those two to good. Come through for us.
2: I know, and I laid the money down on that too, so I'm bummed.
1: I did too. Can't win them all. All right, let's play a little game of hot or cold. We'll bring in our producer Brandon. He's gonna throw us bunch of different topics, and we'll tell you whether or not they are, well, hot or cold.
3: I mean, all of my takes are hot, Kate. I mean, right? Like all of them are hot.
1: Well, maybe you're purposely having takes that veer towards cold. Just, you know, give us some debate.
3: All right. Here we go. Let's start off with this one. If Aaron Donald comes out of retirement and plays for the Rams, they will walk to a Super Bowl. Hot or cold, Gabe?
2: It's a hot take. I mean, this is a team that, you know, got close last year and obviously have the pedigree with their coaching staff and the guy under center. And now they added Myles Garrett to the defense, and it's just like the rich get richer. But, you know, if there's been a theme of today's show, it's that we are not only envious, but we must applaud front offices that make moves to get things done when the window is open, right? You got to be aggressive, and the Rams certainly are doing that. And if Aaron Donald were to walk in that door, my God, first of all, every time I think about Aaron Donald, I think about the fact that he was drafted right before the Bears draft pick, and the Bears had their eye on him, and then they were one pick away from having an Aaron Donald. And to know that he's had a Hall of Fame career is insane. But yeah, I think, I don't know about walk. I think it's extremely difficult to do that in the NFL, but front runners, absolutely. I think you'd have to put that on the Los Angeles Rams if they were to get Aaron Donald back.
1: Yeah. The only thing that would stop me from saying that they are just walking to a Super Bowl is how unpredictable NFL seasons can go and injuries, right? Like, we always think that we know who's winning the Super Bowl going into a season, and it never is that easy. Plus, with someone like Aaron Donald, I mean, having retired, coming back, like, I mean, I hope the man would stay healthy. I wish nothing else but that. But you never know. Like, injuries happen. Puka's dealing with some stuff last year. Kyren Williams. So, but I will say that's hot. Like, yeah, if Aaron Donald comes out of retirement, the Rams, they should be heavy Super Bowl favorites at the very least.
3: Yeah, provided that they're healthy. I mean, can you imagine being a left tackle and a left guard game planning the week before? And you're like, all right, no. So we've got Myles Garrett coming off the edge while we've got Aaron Donald coming off the inside. How do you guys want to play this? How about you guys shift the right tackle and the right guard over to the left side, and we let the quarterback worry about the right side, because we're going to need some help. Like, this, it's just unfair to have those two guys, even with Aaron Donald coming out of retirement and being older and not having played for the last 2 years. Like, that's still just got to be an unfair combination. I don't see any way. Like, I just don't know how you would stop those two. That defense would be unworldly for sure. All right, let's move on to the next one. Kate, I know this is more Gabe's territory, but Kate, yeah. Lionel Messi is the greatest soccer player of all time.
1: Hot. Yeah. He wins. He draws crowds. I mean, not much more you can say than that right there. And that is the extent of my soccer knowledge.
2: I love Messi.
1: I mean, the guy is The guy's a historic player.
2: The guy's a guy. The guy's a guy that plays soccer,
1: and he's a guy that scores goals. That is Messi for you.
2: He's doing it. I will jump in and save you, Kate. And I will say this, that, you know, when they talk about, you know, the differences between, you know, Ronaldo and Pele, you know, obviously Messi has to be thrown in there. There was a teammate of both Ronaldo and Messi. And the way he described it essentially was Ronaldo can score a hat trick on Saturday and prepare all week, study the teams, go to training, work on all his footwork, you know, make sure he's technically sound in order to get the hat trick. And then Messi could just wake up and get a hat trick without doing any of that stuff, right? So he was talking about how they both prepare, they're both great, they both get to the same result, but it's just about how they do it. Messi mm-hmm. has this natural God-given gift to score goals and play soccer at an extremely high level. And Ronaldo, you know, does as well, but he is through like brute like effort and grit and determination. But Messi, I mean, again, you can't say it enough. When you are the defending champs of the World Cup and you're the best player on the best team and you're playing your first game, everybody knows you the man, and you still come out and hit a hat trick on your first, it's like, it's an unbelievable, it's like a cherry on top of a career, and a lot of people will be talking about it forever.
3: Yeah, man. Look, I'm in the ballpark with Kate where I'm not going to pretend to know a ton about soccer, but I do know names like Ronaldo and like Pele, and I've, you know, seen video of them. I know that they were great, but when you watch what you see with Messi, I mean, like you say, it just looks effortless. Like he always seems to be in the right spot at the right time. No matter, like if the ball's going to land somewhere, Messi's going to be there and he's putting it in the back of the net. So I'm with you. I think he's probably the greatest of all time. All right, let's move on to baseball. Major League Baseball will play zero games in 2027. Gabe, hot or cold?
2: Oh, man. I think that's a hot take. I really genuinely feel like there's not going to be baseball next season. I think that, you know, when you're looking at both sides, there is no room on either to give way. And I think that, you know, the players obviously feel strongly about, you know, their stance, and the owners, it's like, listen, I've dealt with a lot of labor negotiations in my day. I've been part of a union for almost 20 years. And when you go to the negotiations table, it's weird. It's like the weirdest thing ever. It's like insurance where like you're asking the person with power if they're willing to budge on their stance, right? That's what union negotiations is. And I've been it. And let me tell you something. Whenever you try to make a claim or lay claim to something, never goes away. They don't care. They're going to make up any excuse in the book as to why it shouldn't be there. And ultimately, you have to say yes to it because they're the ones with the big pocketbooks, right? You're rich. They're wealthy. It's different. They're the ones signing your checks. And so ultimately, like, they can go into hiding and not care about your paychecks for however long they want to, right? And again, those things are difficult. And you hate situations like that. You know, they're the judge, jury, and executioner in this moment. And it'll be interesting to see how much, if anything, you know, works in the favor of the players, you know, in this whole thing. But I think a work stoppage is in play because both sides want to make a statement. And, you know, no baseball is definitely a way to do that.
1: Yeah, I don't think we're going to have baseball next year either. I just think that, well, one, based on even the news coming out this week of the amateur rule and everything, like that right there is already far enough away in terms of the conversation between the two sides. You get into more of the nitty gritty and the dollar amount and should there be cap or floor, all that jazz. Like, I don't see a way that those two sides agree enough in time for there to be a season next year based on, you know, when all that stuff needs to be in place in order to start the season. So, and I think what the MLB is asking in this new negotiation is a lot of things that could really change and kind of reshape baseball in a sense. And so those are topics and conversations that need to be taken very carefully. And I think the Players Association is going to do that. So I would not be shocked one bit if there are zero games. So I guess that's a cold take. Is that a cold take or a hot take?
3: It'd be a hot take. If you agree.
2: That was yesterday. Yeah. The way I did it was cold if I don't agree with it, yeah. Hot if I agree with
3: exactly.
2: It.
3: Exactly.
1: Yeah. Okay. Yeah.
3: Right. So look, I'm
1: zero games.
3: I've been saying this for a couple of years now. I don't think there's going to be game in 2027. I think you're going to, obviously with the owners wanting a cap and a floor. Look, there is a number that allows, like I did the math a while because I'm a super baseball nerd. So I do stupid number stuff when I talk about baseball or think about baseball. And there is a number and there is a cap and a floor that allows the players to actually increase their income over the next, you know, few 5-10 years, however long this collective bargaining agreement would be. And that number is a $350 million cap and a $175 million floor that increases player payroll by close to about $1 billion. And if you reach that, and if you can get the owners to agree to that, which they weren't that far off with their original number, I think they were at 275 and 150. If you can get them to go up to 350, 175, that increases the number for the players. And then you get the, I mean, obviously with the draft rule that they were arguing about the other day, players did, I mean, the Players Association balked at that right away. And I kind of actually like that from the owners. Like I like that idea from the owners to not allow high school players to be drafted. We see it quite a bit where high school players get drafted and then, you know, they're often, whether they go to the minor leagues, whether they go to play in Mexico, whether they go to play in, you know, some of the winter leagues, things just never pan out for them. And it sort of puts them in a bad spot. Right, because now they're missing time because they're pro ball players now. They can't go and do certain things, especially with college. Of course, new NIL rules and stuff like that. So there's all sorts of that stuff. But I just think that you're not going to see any games. I think these two sides are too far off. The owners are certainly too stubborn to budge too much. The players aren't going to let you get a cap and a floor without there being something in it for them. And by something in it for them means you're going to have to be able to increase their income. You're going to have to be able to continue to allow players to make more money than what they're making now. And that's why I don't think that the Dodgers are the ones that have ruined baseball. I think it's the owners, like, you know, the Pirates and the Reds and those small market teams who don't spend the $175 million that honestly baseball just told you that every team can afford to spend by giving you a $175 million floor, telling you, hey, this is what the owners think that they can afford. Why are there so many teams that are under this cap? There are 15 teams that are under the $175 million threshold now, and four of those teams are under $100 million, which is wild. And baseball, especially more than any other sport, it's not about how much money you spend, it's about how you spend the money. And baseball has shown that time and time again, that not the team that spends the most money doesn't always win. It's the team that constructs the best roster and constructs the best organization. And that's why the Dodgers have been so good. They not only do they spend the most money, but they develop the most talent and they build things the right way. And that's why the Dodgers are so good, not because of all the money that they've spent. So I do think that these two sides are too far apart. I do like the fact that they're talking this soon. I hope we don't miss baseball because I don't want to be betting KBO next year. But if I have to, I'll find a way. Mm-hmm. All right, let's move on. Shohei Ohtani will be the front runner for NL Cy Young the second he becomes eligible. For those that don't know, he's not eligible yet because you have to pitch at least one inning per game played for your team, and he is just below that threshold. So after his next start, he will be above that threshold, and he will become eligible.
1: Ooh. I'm going to say cold. I think the NL Cy Young race, there's a lot of players, a lot of pitchers that I think should be at the top. And Jacob Mizrowski right now, I think, is pitching the best of anyone. And you look at his numbers, they are in line, if not a little bit better than Ohtani's right now. And I mean, I think maybe he was pitching today. Was he pitching today? He all my days were together. And like hit 104.
3: Yeah.
1: I see that come across my screen correctly? Yeah. It was one of those little alerts that pops up, you know, I mean, because I have my phone on silent, so like nothing really goes on. But like I got that little alert. And I mean, what he's doing, what he's throwing, I think Mazeroski is still going to be, if he isn't already, maybe Christopher Sanchez right now is the favorite. I was looking for the odds, but they're not up right now because games are in action. Miz is the favorite. Okay, that's what I was going to guess. I think he stays the favorite. I don't think Ohtani surpasses him.
2: Yeah, I'm looking at ESPN's. They have the Cy Young predictor. And they got the Miz at number one, Aaron Ashby at number two, Christopher Sanchez number three, and then Shohei comes in at number four on this one. It'll be interesting to see. I mean, obviously, he's going to make a case for it, but when there's already the front runner that's sitting atop the throne, and I mean, it's like he's not doing anything to really, you know, knock himself off of there. I think it's going to be tough. So I think the question, right, to answer the question, the literal question, which is when Shohei becomes eligible, does he catapult to the top of that list? I think the answer is no, but he still could, but he definitely competes for it, right? If he continues to pitch well, the Dodgers still win. You know, they're sitting atop their division. Shohei's the best pitcher on the best team. You know, you can make the case for that as well. And but the thing is, Milwaukee's going to keep winning. They have three pitchers in the top five on this on ESPN Cy Young predictor: Mazeroski, Ashby, and Kyle Harrison. I mean, three of the top five are on the same team. Like, Milwaukee's not going anywhere either. So when you have the best pitcher on the best rotation, I think that puts you in a better position to win a Cy Young than anything else.
3: Yeah, look, I think that once he becomes eligible, he vaults close to the top. I think he's right behind Mazeroski once he becomes eligible after his next start. Mazeroski today gave up two earned runs in six innings pitched against the Atlanta Braves. Braves won that game 3-2. I just, when you look at Mazeroski, the problem that you've had is that over time, he has problems locating that fastball. And you're going to find a stretch where he becomes hittable, where he has problems.

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1: Be in MVP conversations at the end of the season. Hot or cold, Gabe?
2: That's a cold take. I think in order to be in the MVP conversation, you have to be otherworldly. And he's got the potential to do that. That's without a doubt. But again, I think we just going over the list of the top 10 quarterbacks that we all put together, you know, there was a clear cut top five. And to, you know, to not only put yourself in the top five, but to leapfrog everyone in the top five to then become, you know, in the conversation. I think it'll be more so. The hope is that you're in the conversation because the Bears are doing so well, despite the strength of schedule, despite a subpar defense and the departure of a DJ Moore, right? Like your offense is still clicking. You're throwing over 300 yards a couple times, you know, over multiple touchdowns. Like you got to do all of that. And so you're capable of it, but I think there'll still be two quarterbacks that are doing it better than you and whose team is depending on them a little bit more. So conversation, sure, you need some losers. You know, everybody can't win a Grammy. You got to have some other people that are in the category that just happy with the nod. And so Caleb will be that. He'll be the person that's there. You know, the guy that shows up in New York to win the Heisman, but doesn't win it, even though Caleb did win it. But you know what I'm trying to say. So yeah, no, I don't think so. Cold take.
3: I'm going with a cold take too, because I think the Bears might regress a little bit this year in terms of wins. Doesn't mean that they can't have success or make the playoffs, but they are no longer there's a target on their back this year. People are take the Bears seriously, and with the strength of schedule that they have, I think winning as many games and having as much success, especially with how they won a lot of those games last year, like take one or two of those and the ball's probably going to bounce the other direction and those are going to be losses instead of wins. And unless you have your team, you know, winning the division, top of the conference, like I think, winning MVP is going to be a little tricky. So, not the year for Caleb Williams, unfortunately, next season to be, in that conversation towards the end of the year.
1: 4,400 yards.
3: What do you think?
1: 31 touchdowns. And 11 interceptions is what I have for Caleb Williams this year. I think he's in the conversation. I don't know that he's going to win it, but I know he's in the conversation. And Monty says hopefully he isn't cursed because he's on the Madden cover.
3: Yeah, I was going to say.
1: Hopefully he does cover. The same thing that Patrick Mahomes does when he was on the cover and he wins the Super Bowl.
3: I mean, that would be pretty great. I would be very pleased with that. We'll wrap things up on the other side. 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
11: from the Logan AC and Heat Services Weather Center.
12: Expect a lot of sunshine across central Ohio on Saturday with just a 10% chance of a passing shower in the afternoon. High temps around 80. Father's Day on Sunday, lots of sunshine, just a 20% chance of a shower or storm very late in the day. Highs in the low 80s, and it's going to be a wet morning on Monday. Rain likely, highs in the upper 70s. That is your 97.1 The Fan weather forecast. I'm 10 Weather Impact Chief Meteorologist Chris Tomer.
13: Tonight, Team USA got the 2-0 victory over Australia, won the first two games of their group. That was an exciting one. Gabe's still rocking. What did you call that? The USA kit.
14: I believe that we will win. I believe that we will win. That's, you got to have faith, you know? And Team USA, what That's they right. did today was put the world on notice, not just their group, Kate. They put the entire world on notice. Same way Brazil scored a bunch of goals and had a convincing win. Team USA did the same. To put up two goals, to have a clean sheet against Australia, and to position yourselves at the top of the group. Now, if Paraguay takes points away from Turkey. If they win, USA, number one seed in the group, get to move on. But I think the most impressive thing, Kate, they did it without Christian Pulisic. This is a guy who obviously is a number one striker or number one forward, I should say, on the team. You know, he's your Lonzo Ball type guy, creates. Wasn't even there. They handle business anyway. So when they're at full strength, what is that going to look like? I think, again, if you're not paying attention to Team USA, get them eyes glued to the TV screen. Next Thursday, they got their match against Turkey. If you're in Chicago, shameless plug, I have an appearance with the score at Parlay in Lincoln Park. Right next to you, Kate. I bring the baby. Parlay, guys, come on out.
13: Lincoln Park. That is fairly close. All right.
14: I know. I got you. We'll I know you got kids. What's the next?
13: Wait,
14: it's actually a night. It's a night. It's at nine. It's at 9 o'clock at night on a Thursday. Yeah.
13: Oh yeah. We'll not be making it there. That's bedtime. That is bedtime.
14: Well, hopefully you'll have the TV on and you'll be watching it, because I don't know. Maybe Brandy, you could check this out while we're chatting. I don't think the USA has ever won all three group matches. So that, you know, gotta check.
13: Well,
14: check
13: if they
14: that
13: haven't
14: out,
13: won two in a row, they likely haven't won all three, because you would
14: Since
13: have to
14: the
13: win,
14: 30s.
13: Right?
15: But in the yeah, 30s, they've never won all three. Ever.
14: I mean, look at that. I mean, so this is a big moment for USA Soccer if they end up doing that on next Thursday. So it'll be a big moment.
13: Yes, Gabe.
14: No, I was going to get into boring, like, I was going to get into the boring round of 32 where they're predetermined. It's just so in depth of the way they do it. So I just didn't want to go down that rabbit hole.
13: Yeah, that's fair. A lot of people, though, coming out after today's game and says that this is a team that can win it all, including Chris Richards.
14: Defender. Well, he's supposed to say that. He's supposed to say that. Well, I mean, the thing is,
13: if you were
14: in
13: saying
14: soccer,
13: anything else, we would be bashing the guy.
14: I mean, of all the sports in the world, right? Like, you think about soccer in Europe. So they have a lot of tournaments within countries, like Germany will have their own tournament, mm-hmm. Europe, Spain, whatever. And in those tournaments, you get the top teams, right? Like Bayern Munich, Barcelona, in their respective countries. And they go up against some of like teams that are in like the third or fourth division, the fourth tier. And on occasion, you'll get your upset where a top tier team in a top league playing against a third or fourth division team and they lose. And I say that to say, in soccer, anything can happen. So can the USA go on some miraculous run? The problem is this, Kate. We're in America, but not everything has a storybook ending. And I know that we think that that's how it's supposed to go, especially in our favor. And that might not be the case, but it'll be great if it does happen. I'd welcome it with open arms. It'd mean wonders for my career.
13: Well, I mean, Gabe, when was the last time the U.S. had a storybook ending in soccer in the World Cup? We haven't yet, right?
14: I don't think it exists, so maybe we're due. You never know.
13: A lot of underachieving and heartbreak. So I just hope we're all not getting too far ahead of ourselves and thinking that, you know, we got to take it. I mean, this is very coach speak, Gabe. We got to take it one game at a time.
14: Listen,
13: we're already jumping to winning the whole World Cup. Like, what are we doing
14: here? They passed the eye test, and that's all that matters.
13: That's all they
14: passed the eye test. Wait, are you in or are you out? I can't tell. Are you in or are you out?
13: Well,
14: I don't know what's going on.
13: I'm in. I'm in on it. I think we need to temper expectations, but like, let's not get too far ahead of ourselves where we lose focus of the task at hand.
14: Fair enough.
13: Yeah, that's all I'm saying here. Yeah. Are we betting on Team USA? Obviously, like, is that the
14: play? The bet tonight is this. Turkey, both teams to score, and under 4.5 goals. I parlayed it up already. It's paying like plus 450. So there you go. There's your bets for the
13: All night. Right. Turkey to score both. Turkey to win, both teams to score. It's Gabe Ramirez special for you. Head over to BetMGM. Place your bet. That's gonna do it for us here on BetMGM tonight. It's been a fun 5 hours, Gabe. Flew by as always. Thank you to both Monty and Brandon behind the scenes. For Gabe Ramirez, I am Kate Constable. Thanks for joining us throughout the evening. This has been BetMGM tonight here on Westwood One Sports.

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0: is Westwood One Sports Night. Here's Josh Graham.
1: It is Westwood One Sports Night, and let's get this straight. In the World Cup, the United States jumped all over Australia in the first half, then parked the bus in the second stanza, won 2-0 with very little drama, and they did all of this without Christian Pulisic? Pretty impressive. And let's push the conversation ahead. U.S. manager Mauricio Pochettino is likely to have some good decisions to make. It's a good spot to be in, but difficult decisions to make nonetheless ahead of the Turkey match to close group play. The United States, the good news, you're through to the group stages. The bad news is you haven't technically won the group just yet. He has so many reasons to want to sit back and rest key players. Not one, not two, but three players picked up yellow cards today, giving the United States four in all. And you don't want to risk players like Chris Richards or Flo Balogun or even Tyler Adams potentially risking losing one of them for a knockout stage game by having them pick up a yellow card against Turkey. If you're unfamiliar with the new yellow card rules, the single yellow cards that players pick up through the first three games, they are wiped after the group stage and when the knockout stage starts. So that means if you were to still pick up a second yellow in your third group stage match, that does not mean you are eligible to play in the knockout stage. You would be disqualified from it. So that's a very big deal. Obviously, Christian Pulisic missed today's game as well. You could give him 2 weeks of rest if you like before your knockout stages begin. Think about how much better of a position. Now, this is the part where you're reminded of what the good news is. This is a much better position to be in than the alternative. Imagine if they didn't get a result today. Imagine if they had the 4-1 win against Paraguay. And frankly, this has been the experience of U.S. soccer for decades and decades and decades for those who have followed this sport closely for a long time. You get an exciting result in a big international match, and then you lose to Australia, and it's a punch to the nether regions. It's just deflating. It could have been that today, and it isn't. And because of that, you don't absolutely have to get a result in the last group stage match. Unlike every other year, where you needed something. You needed to either beat your opponent or at least earn a point and a draw. The problem is that while they've advanced to the group stages, the group, as we mentioned, Group D, is not yet clinched yet. But there is some good news to bring to you right at the top of this show. In the first few minutes, fourth minute of Turkey-Paraguay, Paraguay 1, Turkey 0. If Paraguay ties Turkey, and certainly if Turkey loses, the United States tonight will have won Group D. And if that happens, if Turkey loses or they draw, frankly, it's an easy decision. Sit everybody, rest up for your knockout stage game. Wow, what a benefit. You're at home. You don't even have to play Pulisic. You don't have to play Richards or Balogun or Adams or Anthony Robinson for the final group stage match. That would be great. That game just underway, as we mentioned, in Paraguay, up 1-0 on Turkey. Great news for the Americans. Here was Mauricio Pochettino playing his cards close to the vest after the win today.
2: against Turkey. I cannot anticipate nothing, what we are going to do, happen what happened today for us is about to keep, you know. But we are 28 player training. Any decision that we'll take in the future is going to play USA. US men national team is going to play against Turkey. And
1: sounds about right. Awkward laugh there at the end. It is an interesting question, though. And it might be one they don't have to answer if this result holds, albeit early on. How much does winning the group really matter to the United States? The short answer is you should try to win your group because Pochettino is installing a culture. You can't be this super aggressive team in how you play, telling your guys you need to go after everything and be such a pressing, high pressure type of club, and then sit back and say, there's a meaningful result to be had, but we're going to be conservative and sit back. Generally, those ideas don't mesh. Secondarily, there would be a real difference in competition that you face if you do not win your group. If you finish second in the group versus winning it, you're talking about if you win, you'd face the Bosnias of the world or Qatar. And those should be routes. Canada beat Qatar 6-0 yesterday. If you lose, you might get Belgium. You might get Egypt. Both those teams could easily beat you. This is a topic we will certainly broach and discuss with one of the leading voices on American soccer, JP Della Camera, Fox Sports World Cup play-by-play man, is going to join us in less than 15 minutes. Get his thoughts on the United States too. Australia, nothing. Some might say 2-0 as the final score there. Ditton Day, he is the producer of this program. We've also got Oliver Popular, who's getting ready to go. He's in a great mood because his Dodgers currently have the bases loaded and they're up 3-0 against my Baltimore Orioles. Not a lot of fun on this end of the spectrum in that regard, but also he's getting ready for the highlight of his week, which is Free For All Friday, your chance to steer the ship in whatever direction you please at the top of next hour. 1 hour a week, each week, you get to steer the ship into whatever corner of the sports universe you care to explore. One of those areas, one of those corners, just might be the U.S. Open. Xander Schauffele was the story on day two of the U.S. Open at Shinnecock Hills. He should have been viewed as a favorite to win this tournament from the start, and he showed why at the end of his round, birdieing three of his last four holes to complete a 4-under-64 today. The X-Man has been incredible in major championships lately. Since 2024, Schauffele has won the PGA Championship, and he's won the Open Championship, meaning if he wins at the Hamptons this week, he'll be one major away from golf's exclusive career slam club in the position that we're right next to the position that Scottie Scheffler's in. Scottie Scheffler winning three of the four majors, the one he hasn't been able to get, the U.S. Open. Even though Xander hasn't won the U.S. Open, unlike Scottie, you could make the case that this is the most consistent tournament he contends in. This might be the tournament he's the most consistently excellent in, even though he hasn't won it yet. Xander has never finished worse than 14th in 9 U.S. Open starts. And to further this point, by the way, with that 4-under-66, he's tied for second right now, 4 back still of Wyndham Clark, who was 1-under after his crazy 6-under-64 that he shot in round 1. But to further drive this point home, Xander Schauffele, he has top 10s in 8 of his last 10 major starts. Terrific today. Xander, he seems especially equipped to have success at Shinnecock Hills. The last time the Open was there in 2018, Xander, he was 23 years old. It was his second start in this tournament. He finished tied for 5th. That's crazy. We talk about how difficult Shinnecock Hills was. You'd think for the 23-year-old making his second U.S. Open start, it might be that top 5 finish. The most comparable Open course to what players face this week might be Pinehurst, North Carolina. Pinehurst number 2, a couple years ago. Even though it's a Don Ross, the remodel that they did last decade changed it to more of a links-type course like we're seeing at Shinnecock this week. And in the last 2024 U.S. Open, or in the last U.S. Open there in 2024, Xander finished tied for 7th. It's been strange how Xander has flown under the radar this week. He had 4 golfers with equal or better odds to win this tournament than him. Scotty, a heavy favorite, then Rory, who's 7 shots back, John Rahm, then Cam Young, and that's wildly disrespectful. 19-1 along with Xander. Love Cam Young. Hashtag pro Deeks. Wake Forest Demon Deacon. Go Deeks. But Cam has not won a major championship before. And it's also crazy that Xander has fallen outside the top 10 in the world golf ranking. He's 12th, which means somehow by some metric, 11 players are ahead of him, which is disrespectful. This is the week Xander Schauffele gets some of that respect back. He was our pick on Wednesday to win this tournament. Feel even better about it through 2 days. 310-840-4910. We're going to take a ton of phone calls on this show. Free for all Friday next hour. Paul in Long Island's up first right now, though. Paul, you're the first caller of the night. Let's make it a good one. What do you got?
3: Let's make it a good one. It's Paul from Rhode Island, not Long Island.
1: Ah, gotcha. Shout out to URI. Shout out to the light color blue.
3: That's right. Sky blue. Yeah. Yep. Listen, it's not how we win. It's where we're winning, where we're going. And as far as 3 points and as far as 6 points, listen, we're going to the next round. And Let me tell you something. The best thing about this win today was that we won in USA. I understand that other teams like Scotland, they got 3 points. All they need is 1 more point. And I'm grateful that a small country like that can make it after the next 53 years and then 20-something years. You have to understand that we are hosting a world nation sport. You have to embrace what's going on in the United States, in all the states.
1: Well, who
3: it
1: isn't?
3: It is very special. Sorry?
1: Who isn't? Who isn't? It seems everybody's embracing it.
3: Oh, I'm telling you. Seattle did a great job today.
1: Exactly.
3: Boston
1: right.
3: did a great job. And I want to tell you another thing.
1: What's that?
3: I want to tell you another thing. Guess what? This team is different from the last 20 years. You see, when the parents bet on the academies, they take a second mortgage and put these kids in these academies. They're playing.
1: It's crazy you bring that up, because that's exactly what I want to talk about with JP Delic Cameron, who's been covering the World Cup since the 80s for Fox. And appreciate the call. It's good to hear from you. You're right. You set the tone, starting things the right way with that phone call. Appreciate the call from Rhode Island, not Long Island. Paul, making sure to spell that out correctly, because nobody understands probably the growth of American soccer that you just described better than JP Delacamera. No American announcer has been more connected to the U.S. Soccer Federation than him. He is a World Cup announcer for Fox, joining us from Kansas City. He has one of the matches tomorrow. He'll help us further react to the Americans' 2-0 win next on Westwood One Sports Night. International soccer is taking over the U.S., and only DraftKings has you fully covered. 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
0: We're a month away from NFL training camps opening. 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QB battles in Cleveland, Minnesota, and Atlanta. Myles Garrett joining Matthew Stafford in L.A. 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

0: Delacamera, and he's joining us, head of Ecuador Curaçao on FS1, 8 o'clock kickoff tomorrow night. JP joins us from Kansas City, now in the aftermath of the United States with a clean sheet, 2-0 win over Australia. JP, you've called World Cup soccer on American television for decades. You were there for the last U.S. hosting opportunity in 1994. A lot is different today than it was then, but let's start with the soccer piece. Under Mauricio Pochettino, the United States has this aggressive, pressing, offensive team that has to be reckoned with, and we're seeing great results so far. This is not back-footed. This is not counter-attacking anymore. How much of a significant identity change do you see when you watch?
1: I think everybody's bought in. I think that you go back a few months ago when Pulisic wasn't available for U.S. games, and then it was a little back and forth. I think Pochettino took a stand, and I think that players respected that. Fans respected that. He said he was the boss, pretty much. And so I think once that was established, 100% established, I think everyone bought in. Everyone realized that he's going to make decisions and you have to show up to play. Doesn't matter who you are. This is not about Christian. I'm just saying about any player on the team. He was holding them all up to a higher standard. And I think that was a big moment for the U.S. And I think it's been more in a positive motion since then. There were a couple of hiccups or bumps in the road, a couple of bad results that they don't like to talk about. But I think maybe some of those bad results have led to the good results here, recognizing what mistakes were made in games that were lost and now have been corrected in games that they have been able to win.
0: Was today, even though last week was a fever dream, 4-1 against Paraguay, today more impressive of a result to you because Pulisic wasn't out there?
1: I hadn't thought about it that way, but that's a valid point. But to me, it was more impressive because I've been saying to people the last few days, as great as that USA performance was, it was one game. It was one win. If they had lost today to Australia, then the air in the balloon goes out. And then people say, well, it was just one game. It was this, right? So to me, this was a bigger game for that reason. You've now got momentum. You've now got belief. People realize that game one was not a one-off. So this was important, right? Because how many people had the U.S. for 6 points for sure after two games? Not many, right? How many had them for, you know, the goal differential that they have right now? They've only given up one goal in the two games. And we all thought that Turkey was going to be maybe the best team in that group, if not the U.S., right? We didn't think Australia would be up there, but Australia won that game. So, yes, this game was more important to me because it was a bounce back and it proved that game one was not a fluke.
0: Getting to the soccer culture storyline, JP Delacamera joining us here on Westwood One Sports Night, talking about the U.S. national team. You were there for 1994. Few are more invested in the sport in this country than you are. What's the most tangible, obvious difference between soccer culture today versus the last time the States hosted this event in 1994?
1: It's night and day, and Major League Soccer gets a lot of the credit for this. They came along in 1996, so we knew in 1994 that there was going to be a pro league, but did anybody think that it could grow to 30 teams in a relatively short period of time, that MLS would have their own stadiums, that they would bring in a David Beckham, all the way to the point now where they've brought in a Lionel Messi? You know, Zlatan in between and so many other players. Like, that's the difference. Like, MLS became a standard bearer. We didn't have outdoor soccer at a high level in this country before then. We didn't have streaming like we have today, where you could watch any game you want pretty much from any country in the world, which you couldn't do back in 1994. So back in 1994, if you wanted to say the U.S. was not a soccer nation, I might have even agreed with you at that time. But when I hear people say it now, it's a ridiculous statement to make. We are a soccer nation. If we're not, I'm not sure what their definition is of a soccer nation. We are a soccer nation.
0: the United States doesn't quite have Group D wrapped up yet. They will need Turkey A to tie or draw with Paraguay. That match just underway. Given the four yellow cards, the healing Christian Pulisic, who we've spent time talking about, how important do you think winning the group will be for Pochettino?
1: Well, if you win the group, you're going to probably play a third-place team in one of the various groups, which is much better than, you know, the alternative. If you finish third, you might have to play a group winner, right? But I think there's a fine line dealing with rest and recovery versus momentum. There's a fine line dealing with rest, recovery, momentum, and yellow cards and injuries, and how much do you press it? When we were all talking yesterday, our group, I had said, I hope they sit Pulisic out because you can't risk him. If they're going to go far in this tournament, he has to play. And if he were to have played today and, let's say, tweaked it, maybe he's out 3 weeks, 4 weeks. He's out of the tournament. I don't think the USA can advance as far if Pulisic's not involved. I might change that based on the way I've seen them play, especially today when he didn't play, you know, and they got the win. But the games are going to be tougher to win, right? And in the group stage, you don't have to win. Once the U.S. gets past the group stage, now you have to win, right? And you have to win four games to get to the final. There's an extra game now because of the 48 teams. So I want Pulisic around for the long haul. I want Tyler Adams around for the long haul. So I would say they want momentum. They want to win the group, but they want to be smart about it and not risk anyone. So if they feel like Tyler Adams, you wipe out the single yellow cards after the group stage, and then you wipe them out again later after the quarters.
0: But by the way, that means if you do get the yellow card in the third match, you would still miss the knockout round.
1: Yes. So, you know, where's Tyler at mentally, physically? You know, and when I say physically, because if he's anywhere banged up, that might affect his judgment on a tackle, on something else, and now he's out, right? So you got to trust him, right? And if you're Pochettino, if you believe that he's still your best way and you can't take a chance, you got to put him in. You got to hope that he doesn't pick up something else, whether it's a card or an injury. You know, same with anyone else, right? If Pulisic's going to have now, he's had, what, 5 or 6 days to deal with the calf injury. He didn't play today. He's going to have another, whatever it is, 5 or 6 days to deal with this as well. If he's not ready, they know they're already in. So they're not going to be crazy and risk it, especially when you have a guy like Ricardo Pepi who came on today. Gio Reyna could have started in his place. There's so many things that they could do. There is depth on this team. Maybe not in some areas, but in other areas, there are pieces that can be plugged in. Pochettino so far has punched or pushed all of the right buttons. And so I feel confident that he will treat this that way. Now, if he gets a result tonight and they do win the group, then maybe that's a different story. You know, maybe then you say, well, we're not even going to bother with putting Adams out there or anybody else that's on a yellow card, right? Mm-hmm. You might do that if you've already clinched the group. But I trust the way they're playing right now, and I trust in Pochettino. He seems like he's got a good handle on this team. I look at body language after the game with him and his players, and there seems to be a bond there right now.
0: It's
1: and with the fans, by the way.
0: Oh, no question. Seattle was certainly on fire.
1: It was rocking, yeah.
0: JP Della Camera with us here. Let's your colleagues at Fox, right after the match ended, Zlatan Ibrahimovic and Thierry Henry were talking about belief that the United States can now go far in this tournament. And given Henry's background, that's certainly something that you should carry some weight with that 98 French team. We'll hear those comments in just a bit. But in American sports this year, JP, 2026, it's been the year of the impossible. It's Indiana winning a national championship in football. The Knicks just rode down the canyon of heroes yesterday after winning the finals. Just how big do you think American soccer fans can realistically dream in this World Cup?
1: Well, you have to have belief, first of all, right? I don't know any coach, as even if you have a bad team, I don't think you go in there and think, well, we're going to get pasted tonight, you know. I don't think you think that way. I think you think maybe something good will happen tonight. But if you have a good team, you know, and Pochettino does, you know, he's not going to say we're going to win the World Cup. Only eight nations have ever done it. Countries that have had soccer much longer than we have had, countries that have had much more success in tournaments, haven't won a World Cup. Netherlands hasn't won a World Cup. They've had soccer forever. Italy hasn't qualified for the last three World Cups. And yet, here's the USA, you know, clinching a spot in the knockout round with a game to spare, which they've never done before. So I think you have to have belief. I thought you were going to ask me about Rebecca Lowe asking Zlatan, could they win the World Cup? And he paused for a second, and he said, yes. And we were watching it with a group of people, and I said, nobody should twist what he said. The lead story is not that Zlatan said they can win the World Cup. He was asked, you know what I mean? There's a difference. If he came out and he said, Rebecca, the U.S. can win this World Cup. After two games, I'm convinced they can win it. That's different than she asking him, can they win it? And he says, yes, yes, sure, they can win it. And so can't several other countries, right? But I loved what he said. I mean, it was a classic. He does a lot of things, Zlatan, you know, facial expressions. His body language is like no one else's, right? So he knows what he's saying, and he'll stand by that. But he didn't predict that they were going to win it, you know. Can they win the World Cup? Yes, is what he said.
0: JP,
1: that's going to get a lot of buzz, though. You watch.
0: It is.
1: If it hasn't already.
0: We have it queued up. We'll get to it in a second. JP Della Camera, look forward to listening to you. Been a huge fan of yours for a long time and look forward to watching you. FS1 tomorrow night, Ecuador, Curacao. Thank you for making time for us. Hope we can do it again sometime soon.
1: Anytime, Josh. Thank you for having me.
0: You got it. JP Della Camera joining us here. 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We'll put it to you, the question that we asked JP and asked, or Rebecca Lowe asked Zlatan Ibrahimovic, what's your level of belief in the U.S. men's national team after these first two matches? What's your level of belief in what they can do? 310-840-4910. You get a chance to steer the ship next hour, Free for All Friday. But right now, what's your level of belief in what the U.S. men's national team can do? 310-840-4910. Getting to some items that we just mentioned. Here was that exchange between Zlatan and Rebecca Lowe on Fox earlier today.
2: And I want one word from you. Can the U.S. win this World Cup? Yes or no?
3: Yes.
2: Okay. Zlatan has spoken.
0: He's spoken. Yes. Very interesting. That studio crew. So Zlatan said that, and you have, in the 36th minute, Paraguay 1, Turkey no score. Meaning, Turkey needs to score twice and keep Paraguay off the scoreboard the rest of the way in order to have a shot at winning the group against the Americans in the third match. The U.S. is in a great spot. If Turkey draws or loses this match, the United States officially win Group D. The third match is pretty much moot, and the U.S. can sit a bunch of its players. If you thought that Zlatan clip was illuminating, you will want to hear what Thierry Henry said about the U.S. national team. We'll play that sound for you. We'll react to it as well next on Westwood One Sports Night.
3: The U.S. men's national team is 2-0 for the first time since 1930. After an historic start, is it too early to dream of America celebrating its 250th birthday with a World Cup trophy? Westwood One Sports.
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5: We are looking good across central Ohio on Saturday. A lot of sunshine, just a 10% chance of a passing shower in the afternoon. Highs around 80 degrees on Sunday. Father's Day, a lot of sunshine. Dry most of the day, 20% chance of a shower storm very late. Monday morning looks quite wet with high temps in the upper 70s. That is your 97.1 The Fan weather forecast. I'm 10 Weather Impact Chief Meteorologist Chris Tomer.
6: Comfortable hellscape. Where Oliver Popular, who's about to be very popular, Free for All Friday, taking your calls at 310-840-4910 in about 20 minutes. He is an L.A. Dodger fan. I'm a Baltimore Oriole fan. The Dodgers are up 3-0 on the Orioles currently. And to make matters worse, in his production room, in your studio, shall we say, your screen is about 10, 15 seconds ahead of my screen, and I have to listen to you in my ear react to things where you say things like, hell yeah, that's great, awesome, and I'm just watching the screen to see what it's going to be. To make matters worse, almost like a Saw movie, like a horror movie, you're also playing distractedly the 32-0 or the 20-0 college football game where you're trying to get your perfect team. Or am I wrong? You're playing another one. Is it college football that you're still attempting? Or
7: it's,
6: have you transitioned to bat?
7: 16-0. I said it multiple times.
6: 16-0. Apologies. You're playing 16-0 college of football. So I just 10, 20 seconds ago, hear you say right before the microphones turn on, hell yeah. And I'm watching, oh man, Dodgers about to hit a home run. And then Trey Gibson gets a strikeout. And I'm like, well, that's good for the Orioles. Oh yeah, I'm just reacting to my 16-0. So I just have to be on edge constantly as this is happening. The Orioles playing the Dodgers while we're live on the air here. The question that we're asking, on the wings of JP Della Camera joining us moments ago, what is your level of belief in the U.S. men's national team after the first two games of this cup? A belief is stirring that the Americans can legitimately contend in this World Cup. It's not fugazi. It's not a joke. It's not... It seems real that the United States can legitimately contend for a World Cup. Don't take it from me, though. You should take what Thierry Henry says very seriously. He played for the 1998 World Cup champion France.

0: French team that perhaps we can learn some lessons from here. France didn't even qualify for the World Cup in 1990 or in 1994. They qualified in 1998 as the tournament hosts. They entered that tournament ranked 18th in the world by FIFA. Win the World Cup. Now an analyst with Fox. Here was Henri drawing on his own experience when talking about some of the changes he's seen in the U.S. men's national team.
1: Although we didn't do and participate in 90 and 94, we did 98. Suddenly, when everybody starts to believe that you can, things can be done. But I want to go back to one thing that I heard, one thing only there. Mauricio Pochettino said, if you want to win the competition, before he would have said, let's see how far we can go. He said, if we want to win the competition, we need to have everybody, because the question was obviously not Pulisic being there. He said, if we want to win the competition, things have changed.
0: It's an astute observation. The U.S., Mauricio Pochettino, you could tell some things with your language. And he's talking about belief that they can win the tournament. He's talking about if we want to win the tournament rather than seeing how far you can go. That is a change in the discourse. And the play we see on the field is a change too. That's not diehard soccer loon in his basement. That's Thierry freaking Henry who's saying there's a change here. And you could tell with the way the United States plays that they believe, if nothing else, the United States believes that they can beat anybody. Because look at how they played the day without their best player. In years past, in World Cups past, you would see the United States get off to a great start, have a great match, and then they'd have the setback. They'd have the two steps forward, one step back type of approach, and that's USA soccer. And that step back was, oh, you don't have Christian Pulisic, and then the excuses are already built in for why you play more conservatively and why you try to, you know, just fight and claw to get a result, maybe get a tie today, try not to lose. It's not what they did. They took it straight to Australia the same exact way they took it to Paraguay. And they did so without Pulisic. It's nuts. Like the French in 1998, the U.S. is hosting this World Cup. Seattle, a madhouse today. And they are playing a different style than we've seen the United States play in the past. And 2026 is the year of the impossible. We'll drive that point home again, again, and again. Because it's true that Indiana won a football national championship. USA Hockey won its first gold medal, beating the Canadians. First gold medal since the Miracle on Ice 46 years ago. The Big Ten winning in men's and women's basketball. Neither sport had won. Neither league had won a national championship since 2000. It happened on back-to-back days. The Knicks are NBA champions. How can you write off the United States when we just saw all of those things transpire in less than a six-month period? You shouldn't. You shouldn't. You should have belief, and that belief is stirring not just inside the club, it's stirring amongst those following the team as well. Make sure if you haven't already, you're subscribed to the podcast, Westwood One Sports Night, Apple Podcasts, and Spotify. You can find full shows there. On YouTube, you can chime in as well. You can watch the show in addition to listening to it. So you could see JP Della Camera joining us. And that conversation's already up on our channel. You can also check out Mike Maniscalco, the voice of the Carolina Hurricanes, the champion Carolina Hurricanes, when he joins us a little over an hour from now. Hey, Oliver. What up? Gunnar Henderson, Pete Alonso, back-to-back bombs. The Baltimore Orioles tying up the LA Dodgers. It's lit! Dave Roberts coming in to get him. Couple batters too late, Dave. Oh, how about, is Yamamoto ready to go on the after pitching yesterday? Oh, we needed everybody, and you didn't throw one reliever in Game 7 last year. Oh, we had so much faith in everybody on this team. I can't stand the Dodgers. Can't stand it. Oliver, why are you looking at me that way? Can you just let me have this? Can I have one thing? Shohei Ohtani's on paternity leave.
2: That ball into the moon.
0: He did. He did do that. Shohei's on paternity leave from the Dodgers. Getting to work. Had his first kid last April. And now his second, 14 months later. The vibes just, at the start of this segment, it felt like a horror movie. Now, it kind of feels like the sports movie where everything's breaking your way. Just in the span of 10 minutes. Where the United States won won back-to-back World Cup matches. That hasn't happened in group stages. They might win the group tonight. Let's update you on that score. That's very important. Because approaching halftime, they're in added minutes at the end of the first half. Paraguay won. Turkey, no score. Paraguay, if they draw, or pardon, if Turkey draws or loses to Paraguay, the United States has won Group D. So we'll be live on the air updating you on that through tonight's program. And then Gunnar Henderson and Pete Alonso just hit back-to-back bombs. Woo! We're in good shape. We're in good shape. Do want to talk to R. Willie writes in. Josh, are you going to make that guy from last night call back in and say you're wrong? There was a guy from L.A. that called in and said, can you name one example of a World Cup team that won it wasn't supposed to? Didn't name one right on the spot, right off the spot, because I think there's only been six or seven nations that have ever won the World Cup. And France had won a couple World Cups ago, so wasn't thinking about them in that context in 1998. Knew there was one way back when that was a surprise. I think it was Uruguay in 1950, maybe? That was a bit of a shocker. So, it can happen. It's sports. It's sports, but he thought he got me. It was like, ha-ha! Figured you out, Graham! Solved the puzzle. Fraud! Fraud! Can't name an example of a World Cup team that has ever won as a giant underdog. I am so ready for Free For All Friday. Ready, because if you haven't been here for Free For All Friday, buckle up. You don't know what direction it's going to go in. Remember, we had a caller from who turned out to be the PA voice of the St. Louis Blues or the anthem announcer for the St. Louis Blues get things started. One time, and we go to strange places. There aren't a lot of rules. You can steer the ship in whatever direction you please. 1 hour a week, each week, your opportunity to do that at 310-840-4910. There's that, and then no touching of the hair or face, and please don't curse. That's pretty understandable. Free For All Friday is next.
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0: It's Free For All Friday. You steer the ship. Any questions, any topic, call us now. 310-840-4910. Here's Josh Graham for Westwood One Sports Night.
1: An actual text. Yours truly received at 10:18 p.m. Eastern Time. Jimmy Buffett night? Question mark. Yes, it is. Free for all Friday. 1 hour a week, each week, we're drinking margaritas. Well, actually, we're not. Got Gatorade Zero in the studio. Watching on YouTube, it ruins some of the imagination. Can't say things like, I'm wearing a tuxedo to class things up or anything like that, because you can actually see the show on Westwood One Sports Night's YouTube channel going there. The United States, they've been classing up the joint. 2-0 winners against Australia today on the doorstep of winning Group D. 310-840-4910 if you want in. The U.S., they are for real. Or if you want to compartmentalize things a little bit, their identity as an offensive club, it should be taken seriously. It's a very real thing. It's not a fluke. This is who they are. First, it was the demolition in Los Angeles of Paraguay. See, here's what we didn't talk enough about Paraguay. Paraguay allowed just 7 goals in 12 World Cup qualifying matches. And they didn't play scrubs either. That included contests against Brazil, against Argentina, against Uruguay. 7 goals in 12 qualifying matches. The United States scored 4 times on them. It was 3-0 at halftime. That's a mauling. But it went well beyond the score. 65% possession. They were aggressive. They completed 85% of their passes. We have never seen that from an American World Cup team. That type of aggression. Usually they sit back on their heels and counterpunch. In some ways, today's win against Australia, it was even more impressive than the rout of Paraguay. Because it was 2-0 without their best playmaker, Christian Pulisic. And it was much like the first match. Right off the rip, you score in the first 10 minutes. It's a system that Mauricio Pochettino has instilled. It's a mindset. The Australians, they're known for their defensive style. Turkey couldn't score on them. The Americans overwhelmed that back line. The 2 goals that the United States scored, by pressure or a byproduct of pressure and effort. For the 2nd straight match, the U.S. opened scoring by forcing an own goal going down the left side. The 2nd goal was off a header from Alex Freeman. This new identity, it's much more indicative of American culture. We're not a country that really identifies with sitting back and counterpunching. No, we're first to the moon. We're first in flight. By the way, Ohio, you can't claim that. That's North Carolina. That's where the flight happened. Don't care that the Wright brothers are from there. We're North Carolina first in flight. We'll die on that hill. We lead in technology and innovation. And now our sports teams everywhere are what? Strong and powerful. This is a style that, even if they fall short of their goals, easy to be proud of. Offensive pressure, no flopping, going for it. Wouldn't read much into the lack of scoring in the 2nd half. It seems that there was some parking the bus involved in the approach, but really love what we saw from the United States soccer team. And looking at some of the calls that we're going to be taking here on Free For All Friday, imagine a lot of you want thoughts, your thoughts heard on Team USA. Let's start with Brandon, who's in Pittsburgh. 310-840-4910. Brandon, welcome to Free For All Friday. What aspect do you want to steer the ship towards after the United States' win this afternoon?
2: Yeah, thanks for having me, Josh. I'm proud to be an American, proud of our team, what they've done so far. I don't know if you've been paying attention to social media or not much, but seeing a lot of the stuff posted from like Europeans and other foreigners in America, and just how much they love it and are surprised by it. It's amazing. You know, just I think Boston and Scotland are forever united, and hearing those two accents together is amazing. And, you know, just like the simple things like free refills, you know, going to Walmart. It's almost like a good PR thing for America right now, and I love it.
1: Do you know what it reminds me of? Brandon? It reminds me, like, there's the Spider-Man meme that identifies things that are, like, almost identical. I think that international soccer fans visiting the United States with the passion to watch their country play, it's the same passion that college football fans have, where I feel... You're in Pittsburgh, so you have the Pitt Panthers there, and you go to the Oakland Zoo when they're getting after it. Like, if you go to a college football tailgate, I experienced this the first time I went to LSU or the first time I went to Knoxville. They find out that you're from an outsider, so to speak, and you're visiting for the first time. They're like, oh, well, let's give you a hat. Well, here's a beer. Here's a hot dog. And I feel that that's the same way our country is treating those visiting to watch the World Cup, and that's what they're seeing. It's a pretty cool thing, don't you think?
2: Oh, absolutely. And I'm actually kind of an Ohio State fan, but it's a funny story because
1: I'm sure it's true, though. Other than the team from up north, I'm sure that if I came visiting from North Carolina and you saw me at your tailgate in Columbus, you're probably going to be like, oh, man, let's get this guy, let's get him a sticker.
2: Josh, I'll do you one better. I was in a Terrell Pryor jersey in the Penn State dorm, went to the bathroom in my Pryor jersey as the guys were putting a white face paint on, and I didn't get beat up. So, you know.
1: That's pretty good.
2: And we won that game, so it was good. But, yeah, you know, just one more thing. It's kind of funny that they are this thing about the heat and, you know, these hydration breaks. I really think this is an advantage for the U.S. because, like, these other athletes, they seem to really be struggling in this. And, you know, just with the momentum and everything, and just the good PR really feels like America's year. So I'll leave it at that.
1: I love it. I love the optimism. OH! There goes Brandon in Pittsburgh. 310-840-4910. How about Mike in Maryland? Mike, what do you got on the United States?
3: So I'm a former semi-pro player, and I really enjoy how Pochettino is creating a game plan with the team. Because before, we just kind of relied on chemistry and, you know, go USA and the big moments. But I think now we actually are putting together a solid attack, and he's putting together players that are young, that are good, that are proving themselves. You know, first half, second half against Australia almost were two different games, but I think we designed it that way to absorb the pressure.
1: It really is a vast difference than what we've seen in the past. And do you think the reason we see that shift is because there no longer is this fear of a talent gap? Like, usually you'll have teams parking the bus, so to speak, because you're trying to bleed the clock and you're worried about a team that's just a lot more talented than you are. When you have 18 players that play in European leagues and 14 of them are playing in the top five European leagues, it doesn't seem the Americans feel they have a vast talent gap. Would you think that's the reason why that Mauricio Pochettino is comfortable playing a style like this?
3: You're right on. And I think Pochettino also is trying to prove something himself too, because he wasn't bad at Tottenham. I just think that the team he coached didn't allow him to really build from what he wanted. But he's a very high-pressure, attacker-friendly coach. And I think, you know, Bruce Arena back in the day in 94 had a good idea. He played something strange but good for us. I think Pochettino is actually bringing American soccer into the modern era, so to say. We look like we actually have a game plan. Like, we actually sweep from the back right to the front left. You know, Tim Ream is just experience on the field, slowing the game down. We're feeding players. We're not making bad decisions in large, you know, amounts like we used to, where the game would just run away from us. And a lot of young players are building confidence. And I think this World Cup will actually probably put more American players into
1: The big... absolutely, with the attention. And by the way, I appreciate the call from Maryland. It's good to hear from you. A great point that you bring up on the offensive style that we were just talking about. Yeah, hopefully this has the effect, like 1999 for the women's game on steroids, in getting more and more people plugged in if the U.S. can advance. Maybe it has the same effect 2002 had, Dos Acero and get into the quarters, all of that. It is, by the way, Free For All Friday. You could steer the ship in whatever direction you please. Understand, across the country, a lot of people are fired up about the U.S. men's national team and their win. It seems that Michael in Dallas is one of those. Michael, you're on Free For All Friday. What do you have for us?
4: Yeah, how's it going, man? I just want to just weigh in. I think it was good positive talk about the World Cup. I myself, man, when I watched the last World Cup, I was kind of disappointed that USA did not beat England. With all the power talk and everything, I kind of just, you know, switched off. But I turned the switch back on right when we played that game, and all I wanted to see in the first game is us score 3 or 4 goals and be aggressive, and that happened. I say we're playing at home field advantage, and one of my favorite things when I got to see Tillman on the corner kick and just tell the crowd just, like, you know, to raise it up and have the power off. And I think that's just something that America, like you say, being aggressive and having people, it's like a college atmosphere. You know, you go to LSU, you go to UT, you go to Oklahoma, you got the home backing. And once you people see that and hear that, they're like, okay, that's how I have to now be the next game. You know, now when I go to a USA game, I'm going to act like this because this is accepted. Another thing I want to say, as a nation, I live here in Dallas, and I was happened to be blessed to go to 2 games. And I would say we are being a great host for these fans. So, obviously, I live in Dallas, Texas. You know, everybody has
1: What's the craziest thing you saw? You were at 2 World Cup matches. What's the craziest thing you saw, Michael, in Dallas, fan-wise?
4: Okay. One of the great things I just saw, that every fan, I saw Croatian, I saw English, I've seen Japan, and I've seen the Netherlands, all have cowboy hats.
1: And what fan base was the craziest of the 4?
4: Oh, the English, man. They do it. English, they're no match. I can't.
1: What's an English tailgate like? What? So you've been to Texas tailgates. What's an English tailgate like?
4: Yeah, English tailgate is it's just like college atmosphere. Waking up at 7 o'clock in the morning. Okay. It goes. I've been to Texas OU weekend. I've been and I'm hammering down 5 to 10 beers. I'm going to the game, hammering another 10 games, and then I'm extra tailgating afterwards. And the Brits do it the same. It's there. It's organized. My biggest thing when I tell people is just when you see a team, imagine how you're like locally connected to LSU, Oklahoma. That tailgate is the same thing. Like you said, inviting you, hey, eat this hot dog, do this, and you're going to be the experience. You don't really have to know much. It's just a culture of just having a good time. And I think here as a host nation, us as a host nation, as the United States, I think we're standing up. And I think that, just like you said, the wave of 99 with the women, I think we're going to have a new wave too, because I saw and I heard Clint Dempsey and Landon Donovan talk about the 94 World Cup and then saying, I didn't want to play for the USA until I saw a World Cup match. And I think we're making it very accessible for kids, because I saw a lot of kids going up there to say, you know what, I'm going to play in the World Cup for my country.
1: Michael, that's going to be a tough call to top. Really great stuff, Michael in Dallas. If you were at World Cup matches, we'd love to hear from you. We'd love to get your stories. Got a long line of callers, but man, if you have experiences like that, love to hear it. 310-840-4910. You could steer the ship in whatever direction you please. Mr. Positive, you have a lot of competition in terms of great callers that we've had so far. Mr. Positive, you're on Free For All Friday. Do your thing.
5: 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Don't quit. Since 1930s, this has never been done before. Two wins in a row. Think about it. Nobody is greater than you. You are the best. Go for your dreams. Boom, shakalaka.
1: Amazing. D-Day, wish that people could see your face the moment.
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11: The U.S. Treasury quietly released its official financial report for 2025. It appears by its own numbers, the U.S. government seems insolvent. It's reported that the Treasury shows about $6 trillion in assets and over $47 trillion in liabilities. Add it all up, and it looks like the U.S. owes more than $130 trillion it doesn't have. If that were a family, they'd earn $52,000 a year, spend $73,000, and already be more than $1 million underwater. Any accountant would call that insolvent. So how does the government fix this? It can print money, which erodes your purchasing power, it can raise taxes, or it can cut benefits. 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
0: It's Free for All Friday. You steer the ship. Any questions, any topic, call us now. 310-840-4910. Here's Josh Graham for Westwood One Sports Night.
1: This sounds like a fun house rule for the remainder of the World Cup. D-Day, let me know what you think of this. Free for All Friday. Jimmy Buffett playing 1 hour a week each week. You get to steer the ship in whatever direction you please. But if you are at a World Cup match, you get to go to the front of the line. If you're going to tell us what it's like to be at those World Cup matches. Because those are ripe for the most interesting phone calls, yes? We see the social media posts. So is this a good house rule for the show during the World Cup? That if you're at a World Cup match and you want to tell us about something you saw, that this is a safe space for that? Do you like this rule?
6: I executively order this rule into effect.
1: Thank you. 310-840-4910. If Denton says it's a go, it's a go. And with that in mind, let's go to Jose, who's in L.A. He was at a World Cup match. In fact, he might have been at the United States' opening match against Paraguay. Jose, what's the most interesting thing you saw at your World Cup experience?
17: The atmosphere was like nothing I've ever seen before in years.
1: How so?
17: I think the only thing that could top that was when I went to see Mike Tyson when he came back.
1: Really?
17: The energy was like, I had to yell to talk to people next to me.
1: Mm-hmm. Were there a lot of Paraguay fans there?
17: No, it was Australia.
1: No. Oh, you were at the match today?
17: Yeah, today.
1: You were in Seattle?
17: Yeah, I just barely got back.
1: Okay. Well, what was the plan? When did your day start in Seattle? What time?
17: This morning. I left here like at 9 in the morning. Got there like at 10.
1: Uh-huh.
17: You know? 10:45 around there.
1: Noon local kick. Okay, so about 2-3 hours before.
17: But that tailgate? Was like, I didn't get to tailgate outside, but I just, you know, it was just, the energy was just there. Everybody was just, Australia had a lot of people representing. I give them respect. They were out there, you know, but this team is different, you know.
1: So you're all in.
17: Looks like it's,
1: You're all in. You're believing. Let's go.
17: And I put money, big money on them to win it all. So I know it's not probably going to happen, but we can go far, you know?
1: I love it, Jose. Jose?
17: Yeah.
1: Let's go USA. Thanks for the call. 310-840-4910 if you want it. That's an amazing call. That in Seattle, now back in LA. Love it. Excellent work. See, it's free for all Friday for yours truly as well. Even though this is going to shock Oliver Popular, who loves college baseball more than anybody I know. My feet are on the ground in Winston-Salem, North Carolina. The North Carolina Tar Heels are in the championship series against Oklahoma. Even though Carolina is a sizable favorite, the vibes indicate that Oklahoma is going to win the College World Series. And here's why. This is a team of destiny, right? This team wasn't supposed to be here. They have 22 losses. They went one and done in the SEC tournament. They were placed in a region with the number 2 overall seed, Georgia Tech. And they lost in the winner's bracket game to Tech on the Saturday night a few weeks back. Since losing that Saturday night in the Atlanta region, the Sooners have won 8 straight games, and that includes 2 against Georgia Tech on their diamond, 2 against Kansas in Lawrence, and taking out both Alabama and Georgia in Omaha. Locally, in the Old North State, we've seen this story before with North Carolina. Unlike Oklahoma, the Tar Heels, they've never won a national title. They were never closer, though, than they were in 2006. 20 years ago, they had Adam Warren, they had Chrissy Annetta, they had Andrew Miller. But tell me if this sounds familiar. North Carolina, a big favorite in the championship series right before they lose to the Beavers of Oklahoma State. The Hurricanes won the Stanley Cup the week before that championship series. UNC also lost the following year in the championship series in 2007. More importantly, the Carolina baseball program, 13 trips to Omaha yet to win a national title. This is only the third time they made the championship series. Due to weather, game one of this series moved up to 3 p.m. Eastern time on Saturday. It is literally starting as the Carolina Hurricanes victory parade ends. Speaking of the Canes, the voice of the Stanley Cup champion Carolina Hurricanes, Mike Maniscalco, joins the show at the top of next hour. He'll give us some behind-the-scenes insight on the Canes Cup run. V is in Chicago. He wants in on those Carolina Hurricanes. What timing that is, 310-840-4910. That's the beauty of Free For All Friday. You get to steer the ship in whatever direction you please. I do hope, V, that you're going to catch Mike Maniscalco when he joins us at the top of next hour.
18: I mean, we'll see, but I'm tired. But, like, anyways, on to my thing. So, like, last night I was laying on my bed, as usual, when I usually don't get sleep. And I had a realization. Now, it's kind of a bit too close to tell, like, now. But it seems like the Canes won the Mikko Rantanen trade. I mean, not only did they get Logan Stankoven, who was amazing this playoffs. He was an absolute dog this playoffs, like the definition of dog. You also got a first-round pick. And over free agency, they used that first-round pick to get, who do you know? Keandre Miller, a big part of their defense. Which
1: You're forgetting a part of it, too, man.
18: Like,
1: V.
18: Hold on.
1: Don't forget to make salaries work and such. They had to add a third team in the Mikko Rantanen trade.
18: Oh, yeah, Taylor Hall.
1: The Chicago Blackhawks just threw Taylor Hall in there.
18: That's pretty good.
1: That's pretty good. Eric Tolsky kind of knows what he's doing, I think. The general manager of the Canes.
18: Big money Tolsky, baby.
1: Love it. Redheads, got to stick together. Thanks for the call, V. That's a great realization on your part. I think the Canes did win the Mikko Rantanen trade. I think I would love to know Mikko Rantanen's thoughts on the Stanley Cup final this year, frankly. Let's go to Ryan, who's in Ontario. So you want in on the NHL too? 310-840-4910. Well, it's free for all Friday. You get to steer the ship. Ryan in Ontario, where are we headed?
19: Hey, Josh. Thanks for taking my call. How you doing, pal?
1: I'm doing pretty well. Oliver knows why I'm doing really well. Might involve our baseball teams playing each other, but I don't want to jinx anything. So how are you? Tell me what's up.
19: Oh, sorry, go ahead.
1: No, tell me what's up.
19: Other night, I forgot to say happy anniversary to you and your wife. My apologies. But let's say, you know, I'm a Dallas Stars fan, right? So you're a Canes fan. So let's say you're Josh Graham, you're the GM, and I'm Jim Nill. Mm-hmm. Would you trade, like, the first round pick? Like, who would you pick?
1: For who? Dallas?
19: Well, I'm a Dallas Stars fan, so let's say I'm Jim Nill and you're the Canes manager.
1: Uh-huh. You want me to pick players off your team? We just took a call from V in Chicago, who was talking about how happy we are to have Logan Stankoven, even though you guys have Mikko Rantanen. So I think there's that.
19: But we had a lot of injuries this year, so Sagan was hurt.
1: Yeah. Are you feeling optimistic about the Stars and the Rantanen trade?
19: Oh, absolutely. Do you look at
1: Logan Stankoven and you're happy for him?
19: Well, yeah, and I mean, like, I think Gary, like, you know, Mike Feuda on, used to be the general manager once on Attack on 32 on Sportsnet 590. Mm-hmm. I don't know. I'm a Stars fan for life. So
1: I love it. I got some Stars stuff behind me. Appreciate the call, Ryan. It's good to hear from you. I got some Stars gear. I got a signed Mike Modano puck somewhere, and might have some other things too. Maybe a Jamie Benn. Shout out to Jamie Benn back in the day. Might have something. Jim in Bloomington wants to steer the steering wheel in another direction. That's the beauty of Free for All Friday, Westwood One Sports Night. I'm Josh Graham. So glad to have you along with us, however and wherever you're listening or watching. Jim in Bloomington, what do you have for us on Free for All Friday?
20: Thank you for taking my call. I want to steer the ship with little Jimmy Buffett pencil-thin mustache. Mm-hmm. Mm-hmm. And I'm going to go U.S. Open.
1: Yes.
20: My brother has nicknames for these players. Will Wyndham the Will Clark hold on, or will Scotty Too Hotty Scheffler make a comeback? And Scotty, do you have any nicknames?
1: I don't think Scotty's making a comeback. I think the U.S. Open is a tough course for him, even though he is kind of lurking. I think is he at even par now? Did he shoot 2-under for the day? I know Rory McIlroy is 7
20: right
1: back.
20: There He's with at McIlroy even par. Tied at 11.
1: Yeah, they're both at even par. So they are both kind of lurking there. I have a little bit more faith in Rory than I do Scotty, just because Scotty doesn't have a lot of success in this tournament. Xander Schauffele was my pick at the start of the week. And Xander went 4-under today, and I feel great about the X-Man. He hasn't won a U.S. Open before, but he has never finished worse than 14th in 9 U.S. Open starts. In terms of nicknames, I don't think I have any, but do you have any more other than Scotty Too Hotty? And what was the one you had for Roar or Wyndham Clark?
20: Wyndham the Thrill, Will the Thrill Clark after... Will the Thrill.
1: Of course. I think Boholinsack. Will Zalatoris is Will the Thrill, you would think, right?
20: Me and my brother like Don Henley.
1: Uh-huh. Oh, you mean Russell Henley. Yeah. Don Henley is the Eagle.
20: You got it.
1: Oh, so you call Russell Henley the Eagle?
20: No, we call him Don Henley.
1: You just call Russell Henley Don Henley?
20: Oh, yeah. It's classic.
1: All right, what else? I'm interested. What other nicknames we got?
20: Oh, you're putting me on the spot. Let me think.
1: I didn't know if you had, like, one for everybody. Is there nothing for Rory McIlroy or, I don't know.
20: Troy McIlroy is what we call it, in honor of our cousin.
1: Oh, in honor of your cousin. That makes sense.
20: Yeah.
1: I love this. Thank you so much for the call. Appreciate that. That's great.
20: Thank you.
1: Nicknames for the golfers. Might have to think of a few. But I don't know how I feel about just calling Russell Henley Don Henley. just why don't you just call him and like the Eagle then? If you're gonna do that, I don't know. It's his nicknames. Can do whatever he likes with it. Coming up, last call for Free For All Friday phone calls, 310-840-4910. Plus, he did what? This is Westwood One Sports Night.
0: We're a month away from NFL training camps opening. 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
4: You seen it all.
3: We've got Mike Maniscalco, the voice of the Stanley Cup champion Carolina Hurricanes, joining us in 20 minutes. They've got a parade on Saturday. Let's go to Jim, who's in Seattle. New rule on the show is, if you're at a World Cup match, then you move to the front of the line. I don't know that Jim was at the World Cup match, but I see that Jim's from Seattle. If memory serves, he does some work at the stadium, maybe? I don't know. I think that's what you told me before, Jim. Jim, were you at this game?
5: Yes, I do security for the Seahawks, Mariners, Sounders, and did World Cup soccer today. We have beer, 7 o'clock delay, 1,200 security guys working, and they didn't open gate. They opened the gates at 8:30 for a 12 o'clock start, but people are lined up at 7 o'clock to get in, even though they had tickets. They wanted in.
3: What's the craziest thing you saw?
5: Well, nothing unusual other than people bringing metal flasks into the stadium underwear that they actually make plastic flasks. But I can't say off the metal detectors with their flasks.
3: That's
5: and,
3: great.
5: And we're nervous about next week, because next week is Pride Week in Seattle, and Egypt is playing Iran at Lumen Field.
3: Oh.
5: So we're expecting lots of protesters next week for soccer.
3: By the way, you've been to some games that are really loud there. You reference all the teams that you've been. Where does the noise level of what you saw today rank?
5: Other than the Beastquake one where they had in 2011, I think it was, for Seahawks game, this was pretty loud today.
3: I love it. Jim, appreciate the call. It's good to hear from you. That's great stuff. Let's go to Bert, who's in Baltimore. Apparently, he's got issues with Free For All Friday. See, when we say you could steer the ship in whatever direction you please, you could even steer into talking about Free For All Friday. Hey, Bert.
6: Well, thank you, Josh. How are you? I want you to know I sent Armin Williams a strongly worded email this week telling him how awesome you are and how much I love the show.
3: That's very nice of you. I appreciate you doing that. He's a Texas Tech Red Raider fan, so, you know, he's having a tough go with Brendan Sorsby and all this stuff. So I'm sure he'll appreciate that.
6: I do have a bone to pick with Free For All Friday.
3: Oh, so you did good cop, bad cop. You just tried to sweeten me up, and now you want to beat me down. What do we got?
6: Just a little. Well, I'll tell you, last night we had, without naming names, it irks me to no end. We had a bonehead caller come in with something totally off topic, ignored what you asked him, and you canned him. And that I just freaking love that. So today the U.S. wins.
3: To bring the rest of the audience in, all I said is, you said I canned. I'd say that if I ask you outside of Free For All Friday, hey, a question, or you're responding to a topic that we're asking about, then respond to that. Or if you tell Oliver you're going to talk about a certain topic and then you go somewhere else, well, that's not good to our guy, Oliver.
6: Amen.
3: It's not good to our team. So that's
6: amen.
3: All I did.
6: So with,
3: spelling
6: so
3: it
6: with
3: out.
6: Respect, so with respect to Free For All Friday and the latitude you give us, I wanted to take advantage of it to say the
3: Please.
6: U.S. just won two games in their group for the first time since 1930,
3: yes.
6: And we got people calling in about hockey.
3: Let's go. Well, the Hurricanes are champs. The Canes are champs, Bert.
6: Who cares?
3: The Canes
6: today?
3: Are champs.
6: Who cares today?
3: I do. I will take those calls till the end of time. All right.
6: Fine.
3: Thank you, Bert. Hey, get the Oriole game on. Fire it up. Do that. Let's go. That's great. Awesome call. Guys are bringing it this hour.

0: Zach's in Knoxville. Rocky Top, you'll always be home sweet home to me. It's not the orange team I'm thinking about right now. Got the orange Gatorade in front of me. Zach, what do you got?
1: Good old Rocky Top.
2: Woo!
1: Hey, man. There we go. Hey, so I'm a chef in Knoxville, and so I'm listening to your show on the way home late at night, you know, because kitchens never close. And I got an argument today. The best side dish to serve with a steak. I'm not going to give you my opinion. I want to hear yours first.
0: Okay, you're asking about side dishes. You're not asking about putting things on the steak, right?
1: Nothing on a steak. Just if you order a steak and that steak is perfect, what do you want as a side dish?
0: Baked potato. Had it on Monday night. I had a massive steak, and I had a baked potato that was loaded with all the fixings. Bacon bits, sour cream, butter, some chives. It was great.
1: I hate to inform you that you're wrong, but that's just my opinion.
0: Oh, man. Well, what's the answer? You didn't tell us what your opinion was.
1: It's a side salad. Are you kidding me?
0: Well, why not both? I'm sorry. Why not both?
1: You can do both. A baked potato isn't even the best form of potato there is to go with a steak.
0: You would say fries? I guess steak fries are in the name. Okay. Okay. See, you know, you bring the hot takes. You bring that hot, you spit that hot fire, Zach. You do.
1: Got to do what I got to do, man. Appreciate talking to you.
0: I love it. No doubt. It's good to hear from you, Zach. Let's go around the room. D-Day, what's the best item to have as a side next to your steak?
3: Mashed potatoes.
0: Okay, so we've got three different types. Well, he says side salad. He won't even go potato. But we're both going potato side. Oliver Popular.
3: Just going to take it one step further. Garlic, mashed potatoes. Just to one-up everyone.
0: D-Day doesn't object to the garlic piece. Don't think he's a vampire, even though he's sitting in a dark room right
3: now. Wait, do you object to the garlic piece?
0: No, I don't. No, I love mashed potatoes. Got some mashed potatoes in the fridge right now. Might have it with some burgers tomorrow. Not objecting whatsoever. Just loaded baked potato guy. Paul is in California. Paul! Man. A lot of SEC flavor to this segment. 310-840-4910. Paul, where are you steering the ship on Free For All Friday?
4: Okay. I'm a huge New York Knicks fan, and I just learned on Facebook today that Jalen Brunson has won seven trophies this year. But the one thing I was going to talk about is earlier this week you guys were talking about where LeBron James should go.
0: Yes.
4: And I think he's liable to stay with the Lakers because he's the one that brought his son to the Lakers, where his son shouldn't even be in the NBA because he's not that good. So I think that since LeBron wanted his son to come to the Lakers and he forced them to make him come there, I think he's liable where he's got to stay with the Lakers until he retires.
0: Can I ask you an honest question? Can I ask you an honest question?
4: Sure.
0: You're in California. Are you a Laker fan?
4: No, I'm a New York Knicks fan.
0: Oh, that's right. You just said that. My apologies.
4: I've been a New York Knicks fan ever since Patrick Ewing was bit on the team.
0: Oh, I love... Well, there you go. So you wouldn't be upset at all if LeBron left and went somewhere else? You just think he should go back to
4: the Lakers? No, but I think he should stay with the Lakers because he's the one that brought his son to the Lakers.
0: I heard you.
4: I don't even think his son is even that good to be on in the NBA.
0: Heard that. I appreciate it. I'll just respond to your point. That might be the selling point to keep him. If LeBron's priority is comfort and convenience, not moving, LA's your home. This part might seem crazy to you, but the 9 years he spent in L.A., It's the longest stretch uninterrupted of LeBron's career without playing somewhere else. And it's the end of his career. Like, does he really want to live in a different city if he doesn't have to? And again, you mentioned the son piece. Do you want to play on a basketball team that your son's not playing for if you have the chance to play with your son still? Like, this is the calculus. Like, what are LeBron's priorities? Is that his priority, or is it going to a place that matches more the priority of urgency? Because the Lakers, it's not urgent. You're building around Luka in the future. LeBron's not the priority. If LeBron went to Golden State, well, similar timeline, similar priorities. Golden State is trying to squeeze the last bit out of the Steph Curry, Draymond Green, Steve Kerr trio, and Jimmy Butler will add it and make it a quartet, and LeBron would fit in nicely as if this was the Untouchables in the 80s. That isn't the best example. Like, what's the movie on? The Expendables? Where you got all the old guys together? Whatever. So, think if he does go back to LA, the Sun piece might be central to that. And it might be indicative of what his priorities now are. Was going to get to the famous Al Michaels call. There is a connection to that and the U.S. national team. Perhaps we could get to that in a bit. Mike Maniscalco is joining us at the top of next hour, so just in a few minutes. The Baltimore Orioles trailed the L.A. Dodgers 5-3. Pardon. They were trailing 3-0. 5 unanswered runs for the Baltimore Orioles, handling their business. Not going to say anything more than that right now, because what's most important to point to is what's happening in the World Cup, because we are approaching added time in Santa Clara, Turkey, which apparently goes by Turkey-ay now. Don't know if I'm going to say that. Sorry, if your mama calls you Turkey, I'm going to call you Turkey. Paraguay scored in the 4th minute to go up 1-0, and that's been all the scoring so far. 1-0, meaning unless Turkey scores twice by the end of this match, the United States will have won Group D. So it looks like the United States is going to clinch Group D tonight, thanks to our friends from Paraguay. If you haven't already, this puts a bow on Free For All Friday, and what a Free For All Friday it was. 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Shrimp or prawn is the only answer with your steak. Shrimp with steak? You fancy, huh? I don't know. It just seems like you're doing too much if you're throwing shrimp on the side of the steak. Make sure you check out, you can find our JP Delica camera interview already is up there from Fox. The Mike Maniscalco conversation, you can watch it in addition to listening to it by searching Westwood One Sports Tonight and watching on YouTube. Helps the algorithm, like, comment, subscribe, do all those things. He's been the announcer for the Hurricanes for nearly 20 years. Hours before the Canes victory parade, Mike shares some behind-the-scenes insight next on Westwood One
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0: is Westwood One Sports Night. 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
1: The week began Sunday night. Carolina Hurricanes winning the Stanley Cup in Las Vegas. It ends Saturday afternoon with a victory parade in downtown Raleigh. And along for the ride is the voice of the Carolina Hurricanes, Mike Maniscalco, who is incredibly kind enough to be with us for this, for his maiden voyage on this program. And with that in mind, since this is a late night program, when did you go to sleep Sunday night, Monday morning after the Cup win?
2: I didn't. Seriously, I stayed up and then flew back home. And when we got to Raleigh, it was about 7 o'clock at night, and went to sleep roughly around 12:30 Tuesday morning. So, you know what? 20-year-old me, that would have been no problem. 30-year-old me would have said, "Ah, it's okay." 50-year-old me is like, "Oh boy, we're gonna pay for it down the line." But it's worth it. I got about seriously, Josh, from Saturday night to Tuesday, like I said, 12:30 Tuesday morning, or however you want to frame it, on the East Coast, I got about honestly 90 minutes of sleep. So.
1: Let's go back in the time machine for that spirit, maybe to a younger Mike Maniscalco, because 20 years ago tonight, Rod Brind'Amour captained the Hurricanes to a Stanley Cup win, 2006. You have been associated with this team back when he was a player and now a champion head coach. How far would you have to go without fearing overstatement and best capturing what he means to this franchise?
2: Oh, he is. And it's not hyperbole. I don't know of anybody you can put in front of him. You can put a couple of people next to him. I think, you know, of course, Peter Karmanos, and I know that people in Hartford don't want to hear that, but, you know, for moving the, and I just kind of speak in terms of the Carolina Hurricanes history when we talk about this, what Tom Dundon came in and did, putting the money to the roster, spending to the cap, allowing that to happen. They're on this list. But if you want one through line, one thread for what it means to be a Carolina Hurricane and what this organization is all about, it's Rod Brind'Amour. He is, just to put it, there has been nobody more important to this franchise than him. And it shows, because he has set the culture. He has set the tone. He has made people accountable. And if you look at the championships, it's him. Now, he's going to tell you it's all the guys on the ice this year, and it is. And it was, this team deserved to win this title the way that they played, the way that they do play. But Rod Brind'Amour is that thread, that through line from 20 years ago tonight to what we saw. Time has no meaning in Vegas to begin with. And so when you win a title, it really goes out. So what was it, Sunday, Monday last year? I don't even know that time, but he's, for me, he is the most important person ever to be a part of this organization.
1: The Hockey Hall of Fame will announce a new class of inductees on Monday. How surprised are you, first, that Rod isn't already in that hall? And do you suspect he will surely get in now that he's achieved a Stanley Cup win as a player and a coach?
2: It's for me, it's absolutely insane that he's not in the Hall of Fame. I've banged this drum a lot. It's just so funny to me, because when you look at his career and the embodiment of it, and I had a really good boss one time talk about how the National Football League begins their Hall of Fame arguments when, you know, they've got the writers, "We're going to bring up a name, what are you going to say?" And the one line, and I think Peter King said it, is, "Can you write the history of this sport without putting this person's name in that book?" And if the answer is yes, well, then they're not a Hall of Famer. But if the answer is no, well, then you have to put him in the Hall of Fame. You have to put Rod Brind'Amour's name in the book of the National Hockey League and professional hockey, just for how he changed everything with his, take a look at, I know you saw him with the shirt off, Josh, and I know that you two have comparable physiques, but he changed the way the players prepare and how they go about their off-season workouts, and then how they go about taking care of themselves in the season. He and Brett Hedekin and Gary Roberts, those guys were at the front line of that. Then he's a hell of a player, one of the best two-way players, one of the best face-off men in the history of the league. And I know that others have compiled more points in games, but you take a look at what Rod did in his playoff appearances. When the money was on the table, he showed up to play. And it's to me, again, I don't want to use the word joke because that then ruffles feathers, but it's insane to me that he has to buy a ticket to the Hockey Hall of Fame that he just doesn't get the free entry. I hope that on Monday when they announce the names, that Rod Brind'Amour is selected as one of the Hockey Hall of Fame inductees, because he deserves it. He absolutely deserves it.
1: Mike Maniscalco is the voice of the Carolina Hurricanes. They've got a parade in a little bit in Raleigh to celebrate the Stanley Cup champions. A name that you mentioned in talking about important figures in Hurricanes history is the current owner of the Hurricanes, Tom Dundon, a name that's been talked about quite a bit in the NBA context this decade and or this year. Earlier this decade, some of the same headlines seemed familiar regarding when he purchased the Hurricanes in the first place. We got a robust following, especially this hour, in the Pacific Northwest. He's the owner of the Portland Trail Blazers. What would be your message to those in the NBA that don't know much about Tom Dundon and specifically Blazers fans?
2: He is singularly focused on doing everything he can to win. Like, that's it. I mean, that's what, and for him, the periphery is just that. But I get it. And look, the NBA media is way different than the NHL media when it comes to covering things and things that go on. But Tom is one of these guys where if you're talking to Tom Dundon, he doesn't need flowery stuff. He doesn't need bluster. He just, give me the fact. Tell me why you want to do this. Tell me why we should do this, or tell me why we're not doing this. And that's it. There's no time for the fat. Just cut it off. Give him what he wants to hear. And then you will process the decisions from there. So if it leads to a championship, look, I know that, and you and I both know, feathers get ruffled when anything gets changed. And sometimes the stories that get out are not the whole story. It's who manicures the story to get out and what they want it to be. So in that situation, he's just focused on winning. That's all he cares about, is winning and doing the best without doing anything that's unnecessary. And that's the best way I can put it.
1: Post-championship celebrations, they're always moving because dreams are being realized right before your eyes. But that's especially true with hockey because there's a significance to holding up that trophy that you don't get with other trophies in sports. You don't touch it as a kid, and then you see the faces of the players when it's just coming towards them. And the fact that the captain gets it first, and none of this happens until there's a post-game handshake between the teams. What moment or image, being on that ice in Vegas or in that locker room or on that plane where there weren't nationally televised TV cameras to capture, do you imagine is going to stick with you the rest of your life, Mike Maniscalco?
2: The plane ride back. So it's chartered flight, Josh. I know that you have your own chartered plane now doing the show that you have, part of the deal. So there are card tables. And there's, you know, there's captain's tables and things like, you know, there's not assigned seats on these charters, but as the year moves along, they become assigned seats, right? The Stanley Cup is sitting right on the captain's card table with Jordan Staal and, you know, Sebastian Aho. That's their seats and who they play cards with. And nobody's playing cards. And there's a moment about 90 minutes into the flight. I'm sitting in the aisle and I'm staring at the Stanley Cup the whole flight, right? It's you know, quote Rudy, you know, these eyes have never seen it. You know, it's one of those things where you're like, it's even better in person. And I've seen the cup a few times, but this is different when it's in that situation. And I looked up and about half the team, maybe more, they're all just gathered around the cup. Like what you said, like little kids, and they're staring at it and they're pointing at names and they're like, oh, and they're, you know, it's the kind of like you could see them melt back into, man, I want to win this thing when I'm a little kid. You know, they've won it a million times in their driveway or the frozen rink behind the house or, you know, wherever they were playing pickup hockey or whatever that is. They're all just sitting there staring at it. And, you know, we're talking about grown men, guys in their 30s and, you know, Jordan Staal, who's played and just at a phenomenal level. And, you know, it's his 14th year with the Carolina Hurricanes and to be a part of that. And you just see them looking at it. And they all had this look of like a little kid staring at the Stanley Cup for the first time, and this look, we did it. And that to me is the one moment that I'll take with me. And there are actually a couple of photos, the team photographer was on the plane. There are a couple of photos of that. You can see it that have gone out, because, you know, social media, there's really nothing that's a secret anymore, Josh, but that was the one thing for me, like that private moment that was not open to the public, to see them looking at the trophy the way that they were. It's just, that's the thing that hits home. And I think that's why this trophy is different. And it's no disrespect to the other sports whatsoever, but this is the hardest trophy to win in pro sports. And then when you see these guys around it, you know, I imagine the guys are like that with the Vince Lombardi trophy, probably World Series trophy, you know, the Commissioner's trophy, sure, maybe the Larry O'Brien in the NBA, possibly. But this is different. This thing is sizable. It's 35 pounds. It's, you know, it's what, 3.5-4 feet tall. It's just something where you see it and the names of the past champions are on there. And now you're like, guys are looking to see Wayne Gretzky's name. I know they're doing that. Well, they're the Oilers. There's Gretz. Like, those are the things that happened. And that's the moment for me behind the scenes. There are a lot of hugs and a lot of stuff when you meet up with people afterwards, but that's the one for me that I'll take with me. And then I'll go back to Rod Brind'Amour. Let me stump for him for another minute. We're on the ice, you know, he's got to get back in the locker room and, you know, take part in that celebration. And he comes up to me. I just talk. That's all I do. And he goes, this is why he's special. He makes everyone feel a part of it. He goes, you're a big part of this to me. I'm looking to make sure, you know, the player isn't behind me or one of those things. And I'm like, no, you're the big part of this. You made all of this happen. And that's to have that moment with him. You know, I'll take that one with me till sort of eternity. That's just how special it is. And to answer another question, but you haven't asked it, you have an idea of how good it's going to be, right? This moment. And you get ready for it. You play it over in your head. And then it happens. And it's about 5 million times better than what you anticipated it to be.
3: Mike Maniscalco is with us, voice of the Carolina Hurricanes. Let's push things forward in a way you're going to get annoyed by. A credit to general manager Eric Tulsky. The Canes, by my count, have all 12 of the forwards in the lineup on Sunday under contract and 5 of the 6 defensemen and the exceptions of restricted free agent. Now that this group has the monkey off its back, how strong are its chances to run it back?
2: I mean, isn't that what the Florida Panthers did when they brought back everybody? But the one thing I'll say about this group, Josh, is especially the front office, and go back to Tom Dundon. They will kick the tires on every player who's available. Seeing I'm a team employee, I'm not going to speak to who's out there in the rumors that you've heard or who wants out. But this team will look to do whatever they can to make themselves better, to make sure that they can run it back. Now, I think if they wanted to, they could easily re-sign Frederik Andersen and run back the same three goalies with Brandon Bussey and Pyotr Kochetkov. And I think the only thing with Alexander Nikishin, he's a restricted free agent, mm-hmm. is term on what this deal is going to be, because he's not a typical rookie in the league. He's 24, 25. So how are you going to frame that? Like, how long is this deal going to be for him? Is it more of a bridge, or what happens with that deal? But if they want to bring everybody back, they absolutely can, because they have the cap space. And not only that, this group works really well together. So, you know, if it ain't broke, why would you try to fix it, when I look at that one angle? But at the same time, in sports, you constantly have to be improving. You can't just – you can try to run it back for a year or two, but this is a front office. I would not be surprised if they do take a big swing, because it was a big swing that everybody looked at and said, well, it didn't work out. In the end, is the reason why they won a Stanley Cup, because they add Keandre Miller with one of the draft picks they get in trading Mikko Rantanen to Dallas to get Logan Stankoven, who led the team in goals in the postseason. And oh, by the way, when they acquired Mikko Rantanen, they got Taylor Hall with him as well from Chicago to offset some money and move some picks around. So this is a team that's not afraid to take big swings. And that's how, and you covered this team for a while. There was a lot of years of irrelevance and, you know, a lot of years of having to overpay for middle free agents. Well, now this is a place that guys are going to want to come and play. So we'll see what they do. But and that's actually a good question. I had somebody ask me earlier, they're like, so who's not here? And I'm like, well, if you take a look at the roster, it's pretty much everybody is here. It's what they want to do. So I will just leave it at that. I think that you've seen, and if you're around this area now, this is a different Hurricanes team. They might think about, and I know that I would have, not that my opinion on this matters, I'd have zero problem if they're saying we're going to run it back with the exact same crew for another year. I know that Rod Brind'Amour said specifically he doesn't mind it, especially if you win with a group. Why wouldn't you want to try to do it again with them? But this is a group, whatever their answers are this offseason, you'll see them make improvements in places. And this organization has never been this deep. And they've got young guys waiting in Chicago who they're trying to win a Calder trophy, which is the AHL title. They got young guys in Chicago who are trying to get in the National Hockey League, and there's no room at the inn right now. So we'll see what this team does in the offseason, which is a very short offseason for the front office.
3: Mike, we met sometime in 2007 or 2008, and you were the pre- and post-game host for the Canes, and I was a high school badgering you just wanting to get in this business. Nearly 20 years later, you're an award-winning voice of a Stanley Cup champion, and you're on my show across 300 markets in Canada. I'm proud to call you a friend, and thank you for doing this. Enjoy the parade.
2: Oh, I absolutely will. I will have more sleep before the parade than what I did before Game 6 and clearly after Game 6.
3: Appreciate you. It's true. The first radio studio I ever walked in, Mike was doing a morning show in Raleigh from 5 a.m. to 9 a.m. each morning. It was a four-hour show that he co-hosted. And he said, hey, if you're interested in this, you can come drop by and hang out as long as you want. Maybe you could come by for the final hour or whatever. I show up at 4:50 in the morning and scare the bejeebies out of his producer, a guy named Chris. And I sit in there for 4 hours because just loved this so much. And yeah, incredible guy. Super happy for the big rig, Mike Maniscalco and the Carolina Hurricanes. Also super happy because it's officially official. The United States has clinched Group D. So how does that change the team's approach to the Turkey match next week? Well, that's next on Westwood One Sports Night. International soccer's taking over the United States, and only DraftKings has you fully covered. 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
0: The U.S. men's national team is 2-0 for the first time since 1930. After an historic start, is it too early to dream of America celebrating its 250th birthday with a World Cup trophy? 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
9: 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It appears by its own numbers, the U.S. government seems insolvent. 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

0: is Westwood One Sports Night. Here's Josh Graham. From the side, baby,
1: to the valley. There's a movie that was made before Oliver was born. And D-Day almost certainly hasn't seen it. It's based off a John Grisham book. It's called The Firm. And with Randy Newman's I Love L.A. playing right now, I'm reminded of a quote from the great Wilford Brimley, who caught Tom Cruise cheating on his wife doing some real intimate acts. Blank and such. Don't know if I could say a word that starts with an O in this exchange. And he's threatening to blackmail Tom Cruise. And the way he has these pictures of him doing the act. And he asks Tom Cruise to imagine a scenario. Imagine your wife goes down to the mailbox looking for some type of magazine, and instead she looks at these types of pictures that are intimate and like and unlikely of her to forget. You know what she finds, Mitch? She finds heartache, Mitch. Finds heartache, Mitch. The Baltimore Orioles were up 5-3 in the bottom of the ninth against the LA Dodgers. Ryan Helsley, emphasis on hell, returned from the IL 2 days ago, allowed a home run on the first pitch, a home run on the second pitch, but was able to get out of it because you're up 5-1, won the game 5-3. He didn't get out of this one. Mookie Betts home run, two outs, you give up back-to-back walks. Ground ball, right side, Dalton rushing. Shout out to him, by the way. He has Mr. Rager as his walk-up music. Kid Cudi, banger. And Tyler O'Neill, of course, runners running on contact with two outs, for some reason decided, let's try to throw it to the plate. Isn't that fun? And our 21-year-old catcher, who's playing tonight because Adley Rutschman was hit with a pitch while running the first base yesterday, and they wanted to take precautions, even though they said he's okay. He was trying to do some sort of slap tag, even though the run had already scored. The ball got away from him, and the Dodgers scored a game-winning run. Heartache, Mitch. Heartache, Mitch. In order to lift morale, we ask this question. What is your level of belief in the U.S. men's national team after today? 310-840-4910. Because it's official. The United States has clinched Group G, and that Group D, and that is a significant break for the Americans. If you haven't been following, well, the U.S. won against Australia 2-0. They needed Turkey to either lose or tie. Many experts going into this tournament thought that Turkey was the best team in the group. And not only won't Turkey win the group, they're going to finish in the cellar of it. Despite getting tons of shots on goal, it lost to Australia last week. And tonight, Paraguay scored in the first 5 minutes, and that ended up standing up, even though Turkey nearly equalized in a minute or two before stoppage time. 1-0 in Santa Clara, Paraguay beats Turkey, and the U.S. owes a debt to Paraguay tonight. Here's why it's such a big deal. Now that the U.S. has clinched the group, Mauricio Pochettino should view next Friday's group stage finale against Turkey like a friendly. Christian Pulisic should get nearly 2 more weeks of rest. He sat today's match. You're not going to see him again next week. It would be malpractice if you do. But also, the same should be true for the 4 players with yellow cards on them. 3 yellow cards dished out in the match today. Chris Richards, Anthony Robinson, Flo Balogun, Tyler Adams, sit them all, and then those yellow cards wash away once the group stage ends and the knockout stages start. What a luxury this is. For the first time ever, the U.S., they win back-to-back group stage matches, their first two group stage matches, and the third match is rendered meaningless. But there is this idea of instilling culture and trying to keep the ball rolling. Momentum versus rest. We had one of the leading voices on American soccer, JP Della Camera, who's been calling U.S. soccer and World Cup soccer for decades. He joined us earlier in the show, and here's what JP had to say about the United States trying to strike that balance now that they've clinched the group.
2: There's a fine line dealing with rest recovery, momentum, and yellow cards and injuries, and how much do you press it. When we were all talking yesterday, our group, I had said, I hope they sit Pulisic out because you can't risk him. If they're going to go far in this tournament, he has to play. And if he were to have played today and, let's say, tweaked it, maybe he's out 3 weeks, 4 weeks. He's out of the tournament. I don't think the USA can advance as far if Pulisic's not involved. I might change that based on the way I've seen them play, especially today when he didn't play, you know, and they got the win. But the games are going to be tougher to win, right? And in the group stage, you don't have to win. Once the U.S. gets past the group stage, now you have to win, right? And you have to win four games to get to the final. There's an extra game now because of the 48 teams. So I want Pulisic around for the long haul. I want Tyler Adams around for the long haul.
1: Makes sense. You sit everybody. And you have that luxury because you won your first two matches and Turkey did not handle its business by any means. It's a testament to the United States and how well they are playing right now. And because they win the group, goodness, you start dreaming. You start dreaming big. What is your level of belief in the U.S. men's national team after today? Not just the United States winning that match and starting 2-0, but now winning the group. Because the difference between the United States winning the group or finishing runner-up is that you get maybe Bosnia or Qatar in your first match. You know, the same Qatar team that Canada whacked 6-0 last night. That could be your first knockout stage opponent versus facing Egypt. Versus facing Belgium. Running into a team like that. That is not ideal. The United States is in a great position to make a run. Maybe win a couple of matches in the knockout stages. The last time the United States won multiple knockout stage matches, you got to go back to Dos Anjos and Landon Donovan's first World Cup team in 2002, 24 years ago. But that's now where the expectations probably should land, where the United States should be, should find a way to get to the quarterfinals where you haven't been in 24 years. The United States has officially clinched Group D tonight, and they should sit everybody, or at least Pulisic and the four yellow card players, next Friday, because the way that the new yellow card policy works, yes, the yellow cards wash away after next Friday, but if you were to pick up a second yellow in the group stage match, well, you still miss the knockout stage game. And you absolutely positively can't risk having that happen. Make sure if you haven't already, you're subscribed to the YouTube channel and to the podcast, searching Westwood One Sports Night. JP Della Camera, as you just heard, joined us earlier. You can find that full conversation we had with JP there on the YouTube channel. Our conversation with Mike Maniscalco, the voice of the Stanley Cup champion Carolina Hurricanes, will be up a little bit later on as well. It's where you can connect to the show, like and comment and subscribe. All of that helps with the algorithm. Apple Podcasts and Spotify is where you can go as well if you want to catch full shows in an audio format. 310-840-4910. However and wherever you're listening or watching, greatly appreciate that. An excellent win for the United States. They win their group. How big is too big to dream? How much belief do you have? 310-840-4910. In addition to answering that question and hearing from an all-time soccer great's opinion on that question, there is a golf star who made his presence known today at the U.S. Open. He's not in the lead. Wyndham Clark, he's established himself right now as the front runner heading into the weekend. But there's a star who announced himself that we think's going to win the whole damn thing at Shinnecock Hills. And that is next to Westwood One Sports Night.
0: Who will win the Men's College World Series? It's down to Oklahoma and North Carolina. The championship series begins tomorrow night at 7:45 Eastern. 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
2: Can the United States win the World Cup? Was the question, and Zlatan gave you the emphatic answer. That studio crew has been very good so far in this cup, creating a lot of buzz. That's usually a good sign for a studio crew. Rebecca is beloved by EPL fans. Alexi Lalas, colorful. Colorful's a good way to put it with Lalas. Could be a bit controversial sometimes. Thierry Henry, legend. Zlatan Ibrahimovic, legend. And they're not just names. They're names that say interesting things, and that's not always a given. In fact, while we're playing sound from the Fox TV crew, we probably should react to what Thierry Henry had to say too, because Thierry Henry, for those who are unfamiliar with his background, one of the great French soccer players of all time. But he should be taken very seriously in the context of the U.S. discourse, because he played for an underdog World Cup champion French team. You might not associate the French with being underdogs in international soccer, because Mbappe and the World Cup win two cups ago. But there are lessons the Americans and the American soccer public should take from Thierry Henry, should take from 1998. France missed the World Cup, didn't qualify in 1990 or in 1994. Qualified in 98, but they were automatic to qualify because it was hosted by the French that year. They were tournament hosts. Entered that tournament ranked 18th in the world by FIFA. He's now an analyst at Fox. They won the World Cup. And here was Thierry Henry drawing on his own experience when talking about the changes he's seen from the U.S. and following up from what Zlatan said, hey, they have a chance of winning the World Cup, kind of affirming that.
3: Although we didn't do and participate in 90 and 94, we did 98. Suddenly, when everybody starts to believe that you can, things can be done. But I want to go back to one thing that I heard, one thing only there. Mauricio Pochettino said, if you want to win the competition, before he would have said, let's see how far we can go. He said, if we want to win the competition, we need to have everybody, because the question was obviously not Pulisic being there. He said, if we want to win the competition, things have changed.
2: It's an astute observation. And that's, again, not some diehard soccer loon. That's Thierry Henry saying this about American soccer. And the United States is not the 18th ranked nation. They are hosting like the French were. ESPN's most recent power index had the U.S. ranked 9th among countries. They float somewhere around the top 10. If France can win it all in 1998, why not the USA in 2026? We've said it multiple times. We've said it several times on this show. 2026 has been the year of the impossible in American sports. It's been Indiana winning a national championship in football. It's been the Big Ten, who hadn't won a men's or women's basketball title since the year 2000, winning in both sports back-to-back days. UCLA and then Michigan. It's USA men's hockey winning their first gold medal.

0: since the Miracle on Ice 46 years ago and beating the Canadians in overtime to do it. It's Sam Darnold winning a Super Bowl in a rout. It's the New York Knicks. Go, New York. Go, New York. Go. The Knicks winning the NBA Finals. If all of those things are possible, and this year is only, it's not even halfway done. We're not even a full 6 months in. Then why not us? Why not the U.S. men's national team? 310-840-4910. Who's with me? 310-840-4910. Shifting the conversation to golf. From the U.S. national team to the U.S.'s Open. The U.S. Open. Xander Schauffele should have been viewed as a favorite to win this tournament going into the week. And today he reminded the golf world why that is. At Shinnecock Hills, the Hamptons in New York, birdies on three of the last four holes, four under 66, tied for second behind Wyndham Clark. The X-Man has been incredible in major championships of late. Since 2024, he has won the PGA Championship and the Open Championship, which means if he wins at Shinnecock Hills, he'll be one major away from golf's exclusive career slam club, kind of like Scottie Scheffler is one away, trying to get that elusive U.S. Open this weekend before he turns 30 next Tuesday. Even though Xander hasn't won the U.S. Open yet, you could make a case that he is the most consistent in this major. He plays most consistently well in this major. Xander has never finished worse than 14th in nine U.S. Open starts. And to further drive this point home, he has top 10 finishes in eight of his last 10 major starts. He was terrific today. Xander, he also seems especially equipped to do well at this golf course. The story this week is how difficult it's going to play and how much of a nightmare it is. The last time the Open was at Shinnecock Hills, it was every bit that. It was difficult in 2018. Xander Schauffele participated. He was 23 years old. It was his second Open start. Finished tied for fifth. 23 years old, Shinnecock Hills, U.S. Open. The most comparable Open course that we've seen in recent years to what the players are facing this week probably is Pinehurst number two, 2 years ago. That's when Rory had the collapse and Bryson DeChambeau ended up winning. Even though Pinehurst is a Don Ross course, the remodel that they did, it changed to more of a links course, kind of like Shinnecock. And Xander Schauffele finished seventh in that tournament. It's been strange. For those who love golf and have been following golf and following the majors specifically, it's been strange seeing how Xander Schauffele has flown under the radar this week. He had not one, not two, not three, but four golfers equal to or having better odds to win this tournament than him. Scotty was the heavy favorite. Then it's Rory McIlroy. Then it's John Rahm. Then Cam Young. With respect to the hashtag ProDeek, a product of the great Wake Forest golf family. Da-da-da-da-da-da-da-da, go Deeks. He has never won a major before. For him to have the same odds as Xander Schauffele at 19-1 is a slap in the face to Xander. And it's also crazy that Xander's fallen outside the top 10 of the world golf ranking. How does that happen? He sits at 12? You're telling me that there are 11 players in the world that should be ranked ahead of Xander Schauffele after what we just spelled out for you? He doesn't have a major win this year, but he does have a win on tour. And he has all the success in the majors. What are we doing? He was our pick to win on Wednesday. Feel even better about it with him going into the weekend. Since we have a minute to go through some of the leaderboard here at the U.S. Open. Personally, not my favorite major because of how the courses they choose and how difficult they make it. This week hasn't been all that bad. Not going to crush them when you have some of the low scores that we've seen, including Colin Morikawa shooting 65 today, which I think it was the best score on the course today. Joaquin Niemann also shot 5 under. The problem is he shot 8 over in round 1. So don't think anybody had a better score than 5 under par. Those two shooting 5 under for today. Oh, do need to give a shout out to Tom Kim. Tom Kim is in that group 3 under par along with Xander Schauffele. Sam Stevens, who's been a really nice story. Matt Fitzpatrick, a past U.S. Open champion. That's the group. That's the quartet. That is 4 back of Wyndham Clark. If Wyndham Clark doesn't come back to earth, he's going to win his second U.S. Open title. But given how things generally work at Shinnecock Hills, you usually do fall back to earth at some time. It's kind of surprising it didn't happen today. He was talking about being a zombie out there on the course because he played until the course darkened. And he was on 17, had 2 holes to finish up. And because he was the last group to play, he was going to be among the first the next day. That means he had to be up early and he had extra holes to do. And you had Shinnecock Hills to reckon with. For him to finish his first round and do so solidly, and then shoot 1 under for the second round, it's impressive for Wyndham Clark. So, in terms of who wins this tournament, still feel pretty strongly in saying that it'll be a past U.S. Open champ or Xander Schauffele, and the reason why we put X-Man in that type of reverence, in a way we don't with Scottie Scheffler. Scottie, who's at even par along with Rory McIlroy, 7 shots back of the leaders, is because Scottie's worst major performances have been at this tournament, while Xander Schauffele's best performance have been at the U.S. Open. Just hasn't ended up winning the Open. Think that he can. Excited to watch it this weekend out at the Hamptons. We have 1 hour left of the program. Whoa! And we have bets to place, you guys, including one for the College World Series that's going to surprise you. Probably going to surprise you. And those bets are next on Westwood One Sports Night.
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2: The U.S. Treasury quietly released its official financial report for 2025. It appears by its own numbers, the U.S. government seems insolvent. It's reported that the Treasury shows about $6 trillion in assets and over $47 trillion in liabilities. Add it all up, and it looks like the U.S. owes more than $130 trillion it doesn't have. 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

0: We have some bets to hand out. One of them, I do in a very, I'm going to place with a heavy heart in some ways. Oliver Popular is taking your calls at 310-840-4910. Can sense a lack of sincerity there, knowing that what's most important is being right and making that paper rather than having some emotional ties. Let's just get to it. It's time for Graham's Gambling.
1: Sitting back, count money all day, you know.
2: It's time for Graham's Gambling. Let's make some money.
0: Well, actually, let me put it to Denton Day, producer of the program. D-Day.

0: have a rooting interest for?
1: Hell no. I bet against my teams all the time. Make me money.
0: See? That's the vibe. Revisiting our bets that we placed this week, last night, we nailed both our baseball bets for today. We thought that the Orioles getting a minus 120 on a run line number was charitable, and we took advantage of it. Plus 1.5 runs they lost on a walk-off to the Dodgers, still covered. The Atlanta Braves thought it was charitable just because Jacob Mizorowski was on the mound, disrespecting the Braves at home, disrespecting Walt Weiss. Another one where it was, minus 122, plus 1.5 runs. They ended up winning the game outright. So that looked pretty good. Three golf bets we placed, they're looking pretty good, or at least two of them are. We bet Xander Schauffele at 19-1 to win the tournament. Corey Connors we had as a top 20 finisher. He's tied for 22nd. The only one not looking so great is the top 10 Ty Hatton look. Ty Hatton, he made the cut. Yippee! But Ty Hatton, not really in the mix. He's at 2 over, tied for 34. So still a lot of work to be done. A couple of rounds left in the tournament. We're not losing faith. We're staying in the fight. But that's what we have already placed. How about right now, we place two baseball bets that I love and you're probably going to hate. This is why we talk about emotional pool. My feet are on the ground in Winston-Salem, North Carolina. An hour and a half away is Chapel Hill, America. And the Tar Heels are in the championship series for just the third time ever, which is nuts considering they've been to 13 College World Series. They are a heavy favorite to win the College World Series. They've been one of the best teams of baseball all year long. Oliver Popular loves college baseball more than anybody I know. He said a month and a half ago, I think this is going to be Scott Forbes in North Carolina's year. But little does he know, that's not how it works with Carolina. Carolina doesn't win at all. Carolina loses in the College World Series. Carolina gets to the championship series and, as a heavy favorite, loses to Oregon State as they did 20 years ago. Fittingly, right after the Carolina Hurricanes won the Stanley Cup, which they did again in the past week. Oklahoma plus 155 to win the College World Series championship series. Bet it. Because this is a team of destiny that the Tar Heels have run into. This Oklahoma team, not supposed to be here right now. They have 22 losses. They lost their first game of the... They were one and done in the SEC baseball tournament. They were sent to Georgia Tech, who, right behind UCLA, was the best team in college baseball. Second, the number two seed. You lost in the winner's bracket, which means you had to win three in a row just to get out of your region and beat the number two team in the country twice in a row to do so. They haven't lost since that winner's bracket game that Saturday night. They've won eight in a row, including twice against Georgia Tech on their diamond, sweeping Kansas and Lawrence to get to Omaha. And then you're on the side that's exclusively SEC teams, and what do? You send Alabama and Georgia packing to get to this point without a loss on the ledger. So North Carolina always loses on this stage. Oklahoma's a team of destiny, and it's plus 155. Sign us up for that. You're going to hate this bet more, though. If you hated that, you're going to love this. Colorado Rockies run line +1.5 runs against the Pittsburgh Pirates Saturday. This is a pitching matchup between slow-throwing veteran Japanese pitcher Tomoyuki Sugano, or as I belovedly call him, Tommy Sugar, and Paul Skeens. And where is this game being played? Coors Field, where the ball flies out. Rockies plus 116 on the run line, plus 1.5. Might even do the sprinkle of plus 172 money line just to get weird. But that's what we're doing, because the Rockies scored 23 runs on Sunday. Vibes are good at Coors Field. Fun place to be during the summer. And they'll be ready to play when Paul Skeens is on the other side. There you go. Oh, one more. USA Soccer. How much do we believe in the United States right now? Enough to bet the Americans plus 270 to get to the quarterfinals. That's the play, because now that they've officially clinched Group D, they should sit everybody with yellow cards and Christian Pulisic in the finale against Turkey, the group stage finale. They're automatically through to the knockout. We knew that, but they're going to match up against Bosnia or maybe Qatar. Should win that as a heavy favorite. This means at plus 270, you pretty much have to just win against Bosnia and then win one more match. Don't know who that would be against, but the value of plus 270, getting to the quarterfinal round, which the United States hasn't done since the Dos Aceros Landon Donovan 2002 team, his first World Cup team. That is what we're doing tonight. So there you go. Oklahoma to win the College World Series, plus 155. Rockies run line, plus 1.5 runs against Paul Skeens of the Pittsburgh Pirates at Coors Field. USA, plus 270 to the quarterfinals. These odds courtesy of DraftKings, our friends at DraftKings. Let's get on it. There is a misconception about sports talk radio, sports talk in general. A lot of people think, oh, you just choose the topics that you want to talk about. That's what this is about. Nah, we try to choose the topics we think you want to hear about. Another misconception is that on sports talk shows such as this one, 4-hour show, you should be able to talk about everything in sports in 4 hours. Are you kidding? It's 4 hours that you have to do so. Also not true. There are stories that, frankly, we haven't hit on yet, D-Day, that might actually be a lot of fun to talk about, or certainly would be deserving for us to hit on. So while we have a minute, and by the way, our question of the night, especially with the U.S. clinching Group D, last call for phone calls, 310-840-4910. What is your level of belief in the U.S. men's national team after today? 310-840-4910. Here are a couple stories we haven't hit on yet. That, frankly, just because we haven't had time to get to it amid JP Della Camera and Mike Maniscalco, the voice of the Carolina Hurricanes, the Stanley Cup champions, joining us. How about this from ESPN Milwaukee? D-Day, Giannis reportedly doesn't want to leave Milwaukee. He wants to leave the Bucks. Huh. This brings up the obvious question. Would you rather see Giannis on the Brewers or on the Green Bay Packers?
1: So I'll answer that question with a question. I don't know how far Milwaukee is from Green Bay. Can he commute?
0: It's a good question. I think it's maybe a 45-minute drive.
1: Okay, not terrible. No. Are you kidding me? People have 45. That's a 90-minute commute.
0: Oh, I'm wrong. It's an hour and 45 minutes.
1: Well, you were half right. You just, missed it.
0: It's 125 miles, so he can't play for the Packers.
1: So he's not going to play for the Packers. They play baseball in Greece like that?
0: Maybe he goes AHL path, plays for the Milwaukee Admirals. And that's the minor league team for the Nashville Predators and But he doesn't want to leave Milwaukee. He just wants to leave the Bucks.
1: Yeah, I don't know.
0: That's it.
1: I don't want to count pocket change, but I don't think the AHL team can afford him. At least the Brewers could somewhat afford him. He could keep a similar lifestyle, just a small pay cut.
0: I'm searching and getting some help from AI here. What job markets Milwaukee is best known for? And it says advanced manufacturing, large-scale healthcare systems, and there's also some deep-rooted corporate and financial services. That, and obviously beer, Miller, Pabst. And maybe those are, maybe Giannis is like, you know what? Basketball's not for me. I don't want to play for the Bucks. I just want to live in Milwaukee. So I'm just going to take on a career. That's it. It's right there. I want to do predictive markets for Kalshi, and I want to own a stake in Pabst or Schlitz. That's Giannis.
1: Is Milwaukee a nice enough city? This is no disrespect to the great people of Milwaukee, but are y'all a nice enough city to want to leave the Bucks but stay?
0: Oh, yeah. Milwaukee's great.
1: How great,
0: I'm basing
1: though?
0: That on the experience I had at their ballpark. It's a great park.
1: I was about to say, how many times have you been?
0: I've been to Milwaukee and been to their park. So once.
1: So, yeah, that's one time. And you're in.
0: I had a good time. I could see why Giannis doesn't want to leave the Bucks. Is this funnier than the time where he said he's looking for his new home? Or how did he frame it? That sounded like it was from like a crisis control PR person texting Woj. Or not Woj, Shams.
1: Well, he made jokes about wanting to open a restaurant. So maybe he just wants to get into the business.
0: But you remember the report from like January prior to the trade deadline. It sounded like the TV show Home Makeover. Move that bus! Giannis, I'm excited for my new home. Because he didn't want to say he was asking for a trade. Just say you're asking for a trade, dude. Just say it. Say you want to play somewhere else. We all know it. We all know it's true. What are we doing? Is the Giannis deal going to be done, D-Day? Don't have betting odds on this from DraftKings. Maybe I can get it at Kalshi. Will Giannis be traded by the draft on Tuesday?
1: Please, and like literally just put us out to pasture and end this, because this has become the most annoying thing in the NBA.
0: It is very annoying. Hope you're right.
1: It will not
0: hope be it happens. Heat. Hope it happens in the next 30 minutes. Honestly, it's what I want. You want to get this thing over with? Let's just do that right now. The other story we haven't hit on that just want to note, Jonathan Toews officially retired, ending his NHL career. And it used to be a popular thing to do in sports, naming a team of the decade. The Pittsburgh Steelers are the team of the 1970s, for example. We don't really do that so much anymore. But if we were still doing that, there is no question that the team of last decade, the Chicago Blackhawks, Stanley Cup champions in 2010, 2013, 2015. And Jonathan Toews, the captain of those teams. And when you just go through the roster, man, as a lover of hockey, those teams with Toews and Patrick Sharp and Patrick Kane, weird that I said Sharp before Kaner, and Duncan Keefe and Brent Seabrook, can go all the way down the line. Just think that those teams were awesome, and it was very fun. And the NHL is more fun when the Chicago Blackhawks are at that level, and you have the United Center with fans being very loud during the national anthem as they do the whole deal. A tip of the hat, or I guess since we're talking about hockey, a stick tap to Jonathan Toews, calling it a career officially. What's your level of belief in the U.S. men's national team after today? 310-840-4910. And why the U.S. is a real threat in one way that should be respected across the soccer world. That's next on Westwood One Sports Night.
2: 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QB battles in Cleveland, Minnesota, and Atlanta. Myles Garrett joining Matthew Stafford in L.A. 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
3: 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It appears by its own numbers, the U.S. government seems insolvent. 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

0: Westwood One Sports Night. Here's Josh Graham.
1: We've reached the show, point in the show, pardon, where Oliver, who's supposed to be lockstep focus on just taking the calls at 310-840-4910 and in charge of getting us in and out of segments, is completely focused on trying to get 162-0 or whatever it's called in baseball, and that's what he's focused on, while riding the height of the Dodgers knocking off my Baltimore Orioles tonight in walk-off fashion. And I'm thinking about U.S. soccer, and D-Day, I do want to talk about the offensive style. And by the way, last call for phone calls, 310-840-4910, telling us about your level of belief in U.S. soccer after today. They beat Australia to clinch a knockout stage berth, but they also win Group D because Turkey lost to Paraguay tonight. 310-840-4910. I'm tempted to go into the full-fledged soccer conversation, but D-Day, I'm feeling an even greater urge, and I don't know if it's because of Oliver's distractedness or just tiresomeness at this point, that I feel an urge to talk about how much Mauricio Pochettino looks like Russell Crowe as well. And I don't know which I don't know which direction I should be going in. That's where we rely on people that have a title, such as producer, executive producer of this show.
2: Well, what movie do you think you would act in?
1: Mauricio Pochettino? Better yet, see, you're not the movie guy, but does Russell Crowe mean anything to you?
2: Not a damn thing.
1: Not a damn thing. A singular damn thing. So, if I say, are you not entertained? Gladiator. Nothing.
2: I am not entertained.
1: Yeah, if we start, I was assuming we'd start this with that being the baseline. Oh, well, I've at least seen Gladiator. Since we're not even there, then I'm not even going to go down the Les Miserables, L.A. Confidential, Master and Commander, Beautiful Mind path. Not going to do any of that, because I don't think that's worth our time. He's also in Nuremberg last year, too. Just throw that out there. That was decent flick. 310-840-4910. Let's go to Burhan. He's in Toronto. Are you American or Canadian, Burhan?
3: Dual citizen.
1: Hell yeah. Canada wins 6-0 against Qatar, and the Americans are doing work as well. The Canadians and Americans and Mexicans have not lost a match yet. The only team that hasn't won every match is Canada, but they got a result in the first one. Where are you at on the belief scale for USA soccer?
3: So for USA, I mean, I agree with you 100%. I think the quarterfinals, I don't want to say it's a lock, but based on like who they have to face, like Bosnia should be a cakewalk. I don't know if you watched the Canada and Bosnia game. I've never seen so many goal line saves like in my entire life watching the game of soccer. But USA should walk all over Bosnia. If they end up facing Qatar in the round of 32, it should be even easier. And then the next game up after that is the winner of, based on the standings right now, would be Congo, Ghana, Uruguay, and Austria. And I just think it's a, this, like, the U.S. is set up very well to make the quarterfinals. And I don't know if they'll be able to beat a heavy Titan out of Europe after that. But the belief goes a long way. Hope goes a long way. We all know that as Americans. And
1: yeah,
3: just real quick wanted to add.
1: Please,
3: real quick wanted
1: please.
3: To add. I think people are just now seeing the impact the World Cup is going to have in North America. And I don't think any country gets after hunger more than America does. If they're hungry for something and they taste victory, whether they lose in the quarters or not, it's going to inspire a generation of athletes that, you know, we know you American-born athletes are some of the greatest athletes in the entire world. I don't think there's a debate upon that.
1: No, I wouldn't debate it. Sure.
3: So just
1: by the
3: long-term
1: way,
3: impact.
1: I might.
3: Oh, go ahead.
1: I might want to adjust the bet that I just made about the quarterfinals. I don't understand why it's plus 270 to get to the quarters, but it's plus 216 to get to the round of 32. Are you kidding? They're already going to the round of, to get to the round of 16. My bad. Round of 16. So to beat Bosnia, I got plus 220 odds to do that, essentially, since they're already through to the group state. It doesn't make sense to me, or the knockout stages.
3: Yeah.
1: So there you go. Take advantage of that, courtesy of our friends at DraftKings.
3: Yeah, parlay both those. Get better odds.
1: There you go. That's what I'm talking about. There goes Burhan. Good to hear from you. Out north of the border in Canada. Trying to put together Oliver. Don't want to interrupt the MLB 62-0 game. If you were to pull up some sort of music bed of sorts, I'm thinking about off the cuff putting together my top five Russell Crowe movies in honor of Mauricio Pochettino, who looks a lot like Russell Crowe. Number five on my list that I'm doing in real time, favorite Russell Crowe movies. Proof of Life, number five. This is a crazy movie where apparently Meg Ryan had an affair with Russell Crowe, cheating on her husband on this set. It's a fun one to revisit for a lot of different reasons. That's number five on the list. You might be surprised that that made the list altogether. I'm just going to go ahead and tell you, I'm not a musicals guy, so Les Miserables isn't going to make the list, nor is anything that's come out, frankly, in the last 20 years of his movies. Actually, I'm going to do it. Number four, American Gangster. Love Denzel Washington. Love Skinny Russell. Those two together. Gotta have it. A lot of fun. The top three is unassailable, though. Number three, L.A. Confidential. You know who looks great? Kim Basinger in this movie. Don't know how Kim Basinger won an Oscar for it, but she looks great. And Russell Crowe sparring with Guy Pearce and Kevin Spacey. Well, he doesn't age that well. LA Confidential rules. It's at number three. Number two, Gladiator. What? Gladiator's not number one? No, it is not. Gladiator's great. Don't need to get into all the reasons why Gladiator's great. The number one Russell Crowe movie is The Insider, 1999, where Russell Crowe, this is a Michael Mann movie. It's where Al Pacino is playing the super producer of 60 Minutes. You also have Christopher Plummer playing Mike Wallace. This movie's really good. And he plays Russell Crowe, a whistleblower for the tobacco industry. And it's a really good movie about media and a bunch of other things. And I love The Insider, and I won't apologize for it. Get out of my mentions if you're one of those Les Miserables people. I understand your frustration if you love A Beautiful Mind or Master and Commander. I just didn't love Master and Commander. I didn't get it. It wasn't for me. If memory serves, it was way too long, too. 138 minutes. Yeah, 2 hours, 20 minutes. It's not terrible. Can understand your umbrage if you love Master and Commander or Cinderella Man or A Beautiful Mind, but that's my list that I just did in real time in honor of the USA national team coach. How do you react? What is the best Russell Crowe movie? 310-840-4910 if you want in. Can we actually talk about the soccer? Yes, we can. The U.S. is a real offensive force that should be taken seriously in this World Cup. That hopefully by now has earned the respect of the soccer world. First, it was the demolition in Los Angeles a week ago tonight. Paraguay. They had not allowed... Think about tonight. Paraguay just beat Turkey 1-0. Paraguay had allowed just 7 goals in 12 World Cup qualifying matches. You wouldn't think that based on how last week's game went. And by the way, Paraguay not playing just scrubs. They faced Brazil. They faced Argentina. They faced Uruguay. 7 goals in 12 World Cup qualifying matches. Despite that, the United States scored 4 goals, 3-0 at halftime, an absolute mauling in Los Angeles. 65% possession, aggression. It was completing 85% of their passes. It was just, we hadn't seen an American World Cup win as impressive as that. In some ways, today's win against Australia, even more impressive than that. Even more impressive than the rout of Paraguay. They won 2-0 without their best offensive playmaker, Christian Pulisic. And that should tell you that last week wasn't a fluke. And it's the system from Mauricio Pochettino. It's the mentality that he's instilled. Because past American teams would, we know the rhythm. Oh, you do something that's amazing and impressive, and then the other shoe drops the next game. Oh, you got the bad break. Oh, Christian Pulisic's not going to play. Here comes the gut punch. You're either going to lose against Australia and have to do something against Turkey, or you're going to draw. You're just going to fight. You're going to be conservative and sit back. They didn't sit back at all. Same style of play without Christian Pulisic in the lineup. They didn't sit back. They weren't afraid. The Australians are known for their defensive style. Turkey couldn't score on them. But yet their back line was overwhelmed by the Americans. The two goals were byproducts of pressure and effort. For the second straight match, the U.S. opened scoring with an own goal by pressing on the left side. The second goal was a header by Alex Freeman. By the way, we have this sound, I think. Alex Freeman's dad, for those who don't know, Green Bay Packer great Antonio Freeman, which gives us the opportunity to play perhaps Al Michaels' best call of a game-winning touchdown.
4: Favre lays it up for Freeman, and it's incomplete. Did he make the catch at the 15?
5: Yes.
4: What are they going to rule? That he caught it? Touchdown! He did what?
1: It made me so happy seeing throngs of people on social media after Alex Freeman scored, just tweeting out, "He did what?" How is that not a drop? You're a Packer fan. How's that not a drop just in your computer, Oliver? Anytime we're incredulous about something. Like when Tyler O'Neill throws the ball to home plate and Sam Bisaio tries to make a swing tag even though the runner had been in by 10 feet, leading to a game-winning run scoring because of an error. Yeah, the Dodgers walked it off. So you have that ready to go. What was that, Oliver? Sorry, Randy Newman was in the way.
6: Jed Denton's bopping his head. He's enjoying the music.
1: Of course D-Day's enjoying it. Because he understands what makes for good sports talk, and that is the most unbeaten content. I can try to do, with these big frame glasses, the smartest segment ever. Could put together the smartest segment ever and it will be less interesting than the host getting dunked on. There's nothing more entertaining. There's no content that's more unbeaten, never lost, than the host taking it in the nuts.
5: If you still want that Orioles song that you said we were going to play after the Orioles won tonight, let me know.
1: That would be Orioles. But I am being serious, though, that that is a call. Sincere bewilderment from one of the iconic voices in sports that has some multi-use possibilities. He did what? It is how I felt watching the Orioles lose the way they did. But that's also, it's great. Anytime Alex Freeman does anything in honor of his dad, he did what? Appearing on social media feeds across the country. But going back to the team altogether, this new identity, it's so much more indicative of American culture. We're not a country that sits back and counterpunches. No, we're the country that goes to the moon first and is first in flights. We're the country that creates things and leads in technology and in invention. Our sports teams, they're generally strong and powerful. They don't sit back the way that U.S. soccer has in the past. This is a style, even if they fall short of obtaining their ultimate goals, it's easy for us to be proud of. Offensive pressure, no flopping, going for it. Don't read much into the lack of scoring in the second half. It seemed they parked the bus to try to close things out, get to the finish line, which they did. 2-0 with some good goaltending as well by Matt Freeze, who didn't have to make a save against Paraguay. The United States, you should be very happy about where they're at. There is one thing. This might be a good way to tie together Russell Crowe and Mauricio Pochettino, which he looks like. Is Russell Crowe Australian or New Zealand? I get New Zealanders and Australians mixed up. The accent sounds the same. I thought Russell Crowe might be Australian, but I feel like that would have been brought up today, so I'm leaning he might be New Zealand. From New Zealand between the two. Why do I bring that up? How have we gotten this far in the show, D-Day, and not brought up the fact that, in all sincerity, this isn't some unofficial nickname from fans. The Australian Soccer Federation, the official nickname for their soccer team, the Socceroos. Is there anything more embarrassing than for a country, which we presume

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1: Like, it sounds like, whoa, it's the Socceroos who might up and get you. Not representing a country, a proud country. The Socceroos. Socceroos. It's embarrassing. Let's close things out by putting this show to bed. What do we got and put it to bed?
2: I will tell you what condiment Europeans are falling in love with as they travel to America that they're trying to take back to their country, and it's not going well.
3: The U.S. men's national team is 2-0 for the first time since 1930. After an historic start, is it too early to dream of America celebrating its 250th birthday with a World Cup trophy? Westwood One Sports.
4: The U.S. Treasury quietly released its official financial report for 2025. It appears by its own numbers, the U.S. government seems insolvent. It's reported that the Treasury shows about $6 trillion in assets and over $47 trillion in liabilities. Add it all up, and it looks like the U.S. owes more than $130 trillion it doesn't have. 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
4: From the Logan AC and Heat Services Weather Center.
5: Expect a lot of sunshine across central Ohio on Saturday with just a 10% chance of a passing shower in the afternoon. High temps around 80. Father's Day on Sunday, lots of sunshine, just a 20% chance of a shower or storm very late in the day. Highs in the low 80s, and it's going to be a wet morning on Monday, rain likely. That is your 97.1 The Fan weather forecast. I'm 10 Weather Impact Chief Meteorologist Chris Tomer.
6: Legendary Fox Sports World Cup announcer joining us from Kansas City. He's got one of the matches he's going to be calling on Fox tomorrow. And Mike Maniscalco. In just a few hours, the Carolina Hurricanes will be having a victory parade for the Stanley Cup win earlier in the week. It was great to catch up with the voice of the Canes, Mike Maniscalco. If you missed any of that, you can find it on our podcast, Apple Podcast, and on Spotify, just searching Westwood One Sports Night. 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It's how you can watch the show in addition to listening to it. However and wherever you listen or watch, greatly appreciate that. On the weekends, a reminder, you can catch Linnell Willingham in just a little bit. He'll be on from 8 to 11 a.m. I will be on 4 to 7 p.m. with you. So I hope you'll be hanging out with us. That'll be during North Carolina's College World Series matchup with Oklahoma. Due to weather, that got moved up to a 3 p.m. Eastern start in Omaha Saturday. The same schedule for Sunday as well. Let's close out today's program by putting the show to bed.

0: going everywhere and doing
1: Freddie?
0: All the American things. Yeah, Freddie, is that the German person? I don't know.
1: The one that went to the Ella Langley show and got a bunch of stuff, and apparently his flight to catch the Germans play tomorrow got canceled to the point where he wouldn't make the match, and you have private planes trying, private plane companies saying that they'll fly him for free. It's pretty good stuff.
0: Yeah, that's starting to feel a little industry plant-ish, but it's fine. But now Europeans are falling in love with just like regular American things. And studies, I guess study, has shown one of the things that the Europeans love the most. You're not going to be surprised by this, I have to admit. They love ranch. They don't have ranch over across the pond. They love ranch to the point where several airport authorities have had to put out messages to be like, hey, you can't take a bottle of ranch in your carry-on because it's far too large. We have qualifications for traveling. It's like 2.7 ounces, right? That's the most liquid you can have. Well, a big Hidden Valley ranch bottle is obviously a lot more than that. So TSA is dunking ranch bottles as Euros leave the country.
1: Wow. That is a great story. And I love it because the humanity at the core of it and the practicality. Of course they love ranch. If you don't get ranch or you can't have something, there's an appeal of having things you can't have. We're getting to enjoy things that you couldn't otherwise be able to enjoy. And then it tastes like ranch, this thing? Where are you on ranch?
0: I'm personally not like a huge ranch guy. I would like to know.
1: Do you like blue cheese?
0: Kind of. I just raw dog wings and suffer the consequences.
1: Completely out on blue cheese. Love ranch.
0: I'd be willing to...
1: Notice, by the way, they're not saying they love blue cheese. They love ranch.
0: I want to know where the majority of these people are coming from. Because, like, England, get it. Their food looks like it stinks. But like, Spain got some pretty silly food.
1: It's true. So you're thinking that this is just the United Kingdom. It's not Europe. It's the United Kingdom that probably is enjoying ranch.
0: That
1: you want it to be a little bit more specific.
0: Time. Yeah, I mean, maybe Germans too, because it's not like you're putting ranch on bratwursts. That'd be a weird combo.
1: But the food is better probably in Germany than it is the United Kingdom. Don't think that certainly better. Is an issue with South America, because their food rules.
0: Yeah.
1: In South America.
0: Yeah, the Brazilians aren't being like, man, I want ranch. I'm like, no, your food's good.
1: I think we've isolated this. Do you think the Dutch have good food?
0: That's a great question. No.
1: Which is why they sell all the marijuana there, because their food's not very good. They need something to enhance it.
0: Mm-hmm. Yeah.
1: Mm-hmm. Yeah. And as Austin Powers' dad once pointed out, and this might be a perfect way to punctuate the show, D-Day, there are only two things I can't stand in this world. People who are intolerant of other people's cultures and the Dutch. From Denton Day and Oliver Popular. My name's Josh Graham, and this has been Westwood One Sports Night.
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3: 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It appears by its own numbers, the U.S. government seems insolvent. 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

0: It's Free For All Friday. You steer the ship. Any questions, any topic, call us now. 310-840-4910. Here's Josh Graham for Westwood One Sports Night.
1: An actual text. Yours truly received that. 10:18 p.m. Eastern Time. Jimmy Buffett night? Question mark. Yes, it is. Free for all Friday. 1 hour a week. Each week, we're drinking margaritas. Well, actually, we're not. Got Gatorade Zero in the studio. Watching on YouTube, it ruins some of the imagination. Can't say things like, I'm wearing a tuxedo to class things up or anything like that, because you can actually see the show on Westwood One Sports Night's YouTube channel going there. The United States, they've been classing up the joint. 2-0 winners against Australia today on the doorstep of winning Group D. 310-840-4910 if you want in. The U.S., they are for real. Or if you want to compartmentalize things a little bit, their identity as an offensive club, it should be taken seriously. It's a very real thing. It's not a fluke. This is who they are. First, it was the demolition in Los Angeles of Paraguay. See, here's what we didn't talk enough about Paraguay. Paraguay allowed just 7 goals in 12 World Cup qualifying matches. And they didn't play scrubs either. That included contests against Brazil, against Argentina, against Uruguay. 7 goals in 12 qualifying matches. The United States scored 4 times on them. It was 3-0 at halftime. That's a mauling. But it went well beyond the score. 65% possession. They were aggressive. They completed 85% of their passes. We have never seen that from an American World Cup team. That type of aggression. Usually they sit back on their heels and counterpunch. In some ways, today's win against Australia, it was even more impressive than the rout of Paraguay. Because it was 2-0 without their best playmaker, Christian Pulisic. And it was much like the first match. Right off the rip. You score in the first 10 minutes. It's a system that Mauricio Pochettino has instilled. It's a mindset. The Australians, they're known for their defensive style. Turkey couldn't score on them. The Americans overwhelmed that back line. The 2 goals that the United States scored by pressure or a byproduct of pressure and effort. For the 2nd straight match, the U.S. opened scoring by forcing an own goal going down the left side. The 2nd goal was off a header from Alex Freeman. This new identity, it's much more indicative of American culture. We're not a country that really identifies with sitting back and counterpunching. No, we're first to the moon. We're first in flight. By the way, Ohio, you can't claim that. That's North Carolina. That's where the flight happened. Don't care that the Wright brothers are from there. We're North Carolina first in flight. We'll die on that hill. We lead in technology and innovation, and now our sports teams everywhere are what? Strong and powerful. This is a style that, even if they fall short of their goals, easy to be proud of. Offensive pressure, no flopping, going for it. Wouldn't read much into the lack of scoring in the 2nd half. It seems that there was some parking the bus involved in the approach, but really love what we saw from the United States soccer team. And looking at some of the calls that we're going to be taking here on Free For All Friday, imagine a lot of you want your thoughts heard on Team USA. Let's start with Brandon, who's in Pittsburgh. 310-840-4910. Brandon, welcome to Free For All Friday. What aspect do you want to steer the ship towards after the United States' win this afternoon?
2: Yeah, thanks for having me, Josh. I'm proud to be an American, proud of our team, what they've done so far. I don't know if you've been paying attention to social media or not much, but seeing a lot of the stuff posted from like Europeans and other foreigners in America, and just how much they love it and are surprised by it. It's amazing. You know, just, I think Boston and Scotland are forever united, and hearing those two accents together is amazing. And, you know, just like the simple things like free refills, you know, going to Walmart, you know, it's almost like a good PR thing for America right now. And I love it.
1: Do you know what it reminds me of? Brandon? It reminds me, like, there's the Spider-Man meme that identifies things that are like almost identical. I think that international soccer fans visiting the United States with the passion to watch their country play, it's the same passion that college football fans have, where I feel you're in Pittsburgh, so you have the Pitt Panthers there, and there's, I mean, you go to the Oakland Zoo when they're getting after it. Like, if you go to a college football tailgate, I experienced this the first time I went to LSU or the first time I went to Knoxville. They find out that you're from an outsider, so to speak, and you're visiting for the first time. They're like, oh, well, let's give you a hat. Well, here's a beer. Here's a hot dog. And I feel that that's the same way our country is treating those visiting to watch the World Cup, and that's what they're seeing. It's a pretty cool thing, don't you think?
2: Oh, absolutely. And I'm actually kind of an Ohio State fan, but it's a funny story because
1: I'm sure it's true, though. Other than the team from up north, I'm sure that if I came visiting from North Carolina and you saw me at your tailgate in Columbus, you're probably going to be like, oh, man, let's get this guy, let's get him a sticker.
2: Josh, I'll do you one better. I was in a Terrell Pryor jersey in the Penn State dorm, went to the bathroom in my Pryor jersey as the guys were putting the white face paint on, and I didn't get beat up. So, you know.
1: That's pretty good.
2: And we won that game. So it was good. But, yeah, you know, just one more thing. It's kind of funny that they are this thing about the heat and, you know, these hydration breaks. I really think this is an advantage for the U.S. because, like, these other athletes, they seem to really be struggling in this. And, you know, just with the momentum and everything and just the good PR really feels like America's year. So I'll leave it at that.
1: I love it. I love the optimism. OH. There goes Brandon in Pittsburgh. 310-840-4910. How about Mike in Maryland? Mike, what do you got on the United States?
3: So I'm a former semi-pro player, and I really enjoy how Pochettino is creating a game plan with the team. Because before, we just kind of relied on chemistry and, you know, go USA and the big moments. But I think now we actually are putting together a solid attack, and he's putting together players that are young, that are good, that are proving themselves. You know, first half, second half against Australia almost were two different games, but I think we designed it that way to absorb the pressure.
1: It really is a vast difference than what we've seen in the past. And do you think the reason we see that shift is because there no longer is this fear of a talent gap? Like, usually you'll have teams parking the bus, so to speak, because you're trying to bleed the clock and you're worried about a team that's just a lot more talented than you are. When you have 18 players that play in European leagues and 14 of them are playing in the top five European leagues, it doesn't seem the Americans feel they have a vast talent gap. Would you think that's the reason why that Mauricio Pochettino is comfortable playing a style like this?
3: Yes, you're right on. And I think Pochettino also is trying to prove something himself too, because he wasn't bad at Tottenham. I just think that the team he coached didn't allow him to really build from what he wanted. But he's a very high-pressure, attacker-friendly coach. And I think, you know, Bruce Arena back in the day in 94 had a good idea. He played something strange but good for us. I think Pochettino is actually bringing American soccer into the modern era, so to say. And we look like we actually have a game plan. Like, we actually sweep from the back right to the front left. You know, Tim Ream is just experience on the field, slowing the game down. We're feeding players. We're not making bad decisions in large, you know, amounts like we used to, where the game would just run away from us. And a lot of young players are building confidence. And I think this World Cup will actually probably put more American players into
1: The big... absolutely, with the attention. And by the way, I appreciate the call from Maryland. It's good to hear from you. A great point that you bring up on the offensive style that we were just talking about. Yeah, hopefully this has the effect, like 1999 for the women's game on steroids, in getting more and more people plugged in if the U.S. can advance. Maybe it has the same effect 2002 had, Dos Acero and get into the quarters, all of that. It is, by the way, Free for All Friday. You could steer the ship in whatever direction you please. Understand, across the country, a lot of people are fired up about the U.S. men's national team and their win. It seems that Michael in Dallas is one of those. Michael, you're on Free for All Friday. What do you have for us?
4: Yeah, how's it going, man? I just want to just weigh in. I think it was good, positive talk about the World Cup. I myself, man, when I watched the last World Cup, I was kind of disappointed that USA did not beat England. With all the power talk and everything, I kind of just, you know, switched off. But I turned the switch back on right when we played that game, and all I wanted to see in the first game is us score 3 or 4 goals and be aggressive, and that happened. I say we're playing at home field advantage, and one of my favorite things when I got to see Tillman on the corner kick and just tell the crowd just, like, you know, to raise it up and have the power off. And I think that's just something that America, like you say, being aggressive and having people, it's like a college atmosphere. You know, you go to LSU, you go to UT, you go to Oklahoma, you got the home backing. And once people see that and hear that, they're like, okay, that's how I have to now be the next game. You know, now when I go to a USA game, oh, I'm going to act like this because this is accepted. Another thing I want to say, as a nation, I live here in Dallas, and I was happened to be blessed to go to 2 games. And I would say we are being a great host for these fans. So, obviously, I live in Dallas, Texas. You know, everybody has...
1: What's the craziest thing you saw? You were at 2 World Cup matches. What's the craziest thing you saw, Michael, in Dallas, fan-wise?
4: Okay, one of the great things I just saw, that every fan... I saw Croatian, I saw English, I've seen Japan, and I've seen the Netherlands all have cowboy hats.
1: And what fan base was the craziest of the 4?
4: Oh, the English, man. They do it. English, they're no match. I can't.
1: What's an English tailgate like? What? So you've been to Texas tailgates? What's an English tailgate like?
4: Yeah, English tailgate is there. It's just like college atmosphere. Waking up at 7 o'clock in the morning. Okay. It goes. I've been to Texas OU weekend. I've been and I'm hammering down 5 to 10 beers. I'm going to the game, hammering another 10 games, and then I'm extra tailgating afterwards. And the Brits do it the same. It's organized. My biggest thing when I tell people is just when you see a team, imagine how you're like locally connected to LSU, Oklahoma. That tailgate is the same thing. Like you said, inviting you, hey, eat this hot dog, do this, and you're going to be the experience. You don't really have to know much. It's just a culture of just having a good time. And I think here as a host nation, as the United States, I think we're standing up. And I think that, just like you said, the wave of 99 with the women's, I think we're going to have a new wave too, because I saw and I heard Clint Dempsey and Landon Donovan talk about the 94 World Cup, and then saying, I didn't want to play for the USA until I saw a World Cup match. And I think we're making it very accessible for kids, because I saw a lot of kids going up there to say, you know what, I'm going to play in the World Cup for my country.
1: Michael, that's going to be a tough call to top. Really great stuff, Michael in Dallas. If you were at World Cup matches, we'd love to hear from you. We'd love to get your stories. Got a long line of callers, but man, if you have experiences like that, love to hear it. 310-840-4910. You can steer the ship in whatever direction you please. Mr. Positive, you have a lot of competition in terms of great callers that we've had so far. Mr. Positive, you're on Free for All Friday. Do your thing.
5: 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Don't quit. Since 1930, this has never been done before. Two wins in a row. Think about it. Nobody is greater than you. You are the best. Go for your dreams. Boom, shakalaka.
1: Amazing. 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
1: 310-840-4910 if you want in on the program. 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
0: It's Free for All Friday. You steer the ship. Any questions, any topic, call us now. 310-840-4910. Here's Josh Graham for Westwood One Sports Night.
1: This sounds like a fun house rule for the remainder of the World Cup. D-Day, let me know what you think of this. Free for All Friday. Jimmy Buffett playing 1 hour a week each week. You get to steer the ship in whatever direction you please. But if you are at a World Cup match, you get to go to the front of the line. If you're going to tell us what it's like to be at those World Cup matches. Because those are ripe for the most interesting phone calls, yes? We see the social media posts. So is this a good house rule for the show during the World Cup? That if you're at a World Cup match and you want to tell us about something you saw, that this is a safe space for that? Do you like this rule?
6: I executively order this rule into effect.
1: Thank you. 310-840-4910. If Denton says it's a go, it's a go. And with that in mind, let's go to Jose, who's in L.A. He was at a World Cup match. In fact, he might have been at the United States' opening match against Paraguay. Jose, what's the most interesting thing you saw at your World Cup experience?
19: The atmosphere was like nothing I've ever seen before in years.
1: How so?
19: I think the only thing that could top that was when I went to see Mike Tyson when he came back.
1: Really?
19: The energy was like, I had to yell to talk to people next to me.
1: Mm-hmm. Were there a lot of Paraguay fans there?
19: No, it was Australia.
1: No. Oh, you were at the match today?
19: Yeah, today.
1: You were in Seattle?
19: Yeah, I just barely got back.
1: Okay. Well, what was the plan? When did your day start in Seattle? What time?
19: This morning. I left here like at 9 in the morning. Got there like at 10.
1: Uh-huh.
19: You know, 10:45 around there.
1: Noon local kick. Okay, so about 2-3 hours before.
19: Yeah, but that was like, I didn't get to tailgate outside, but I just, you know, it was just the energy was just there. Everybody was just. Australia had a lot of people representing. I give them respect. They were out there, you know. But this team is different, you know.
1: So you're all in.
19: Looks like it's.
1: You're all in. You're believing. Let's go.
19: And I put money, big money on them to win it all. So I know it's not probably going to happen, but we can go far, you know.
1: I love it, Jose. Jose?
19: Yeah.
1: Let's go USA. Thanks for the call. 310-840-4910 if you want it. That's an amazing call. That in Seattle, now back in LA. Love it. Excellent work. See, it's free-for-all Friday for yours truly as well. Even though this is going to shock Oliver Popular, who loves college baseball more than anybody I know. My feet are on the ground in Winston-Salem, North Carolina. The North Carolina Tar Heels are in the championship series against Oklahoma. Even though Carolina is a sizable favorite, the vibes indicate that Oklahoma is going to win the College World Series. And here's why. This is a team of destiny, right? This team wasn't supposed to be here. They have 22 losses. They went one and done in the SEC tournament. They were placed in a region with the number 2 overall seed, Georgia Tech. And they lost in the winner's bracket game to Tech on the Saturday night a few weeks back. Since losing that Saturday night in the Atlanta region, the Sooners have won 8 straight games, and that includes 2 against Georgia Tech on their diamond, 2 against Kansas in Lawrence, and taking out both Alabama and Georgia in Omaha. Locally, in the Old North State, we've seen this story before with North Carolina. Unlike Oklahoma, the Tar Heels, they've never won a national title. They were never closer, though, than they were in 2006. 20 years ago, they had Adam Warren, they had Chris Iannetta, they had Andrew Miller. But tell me if this sounds familiar. North Carolina, a big favorite in the championship series right before they lose to the Beavers of Oklahoma State. The Hurricanes won the Stanley Cup the week before that championship series. UNC also lost the following year in the championship series in 2007. More importantly, the Carolina baseball program, 13 trips to Omaha, yet to win a national title. This is only the third time they made the championship series. Due to weather, game one of this series moved up to 3 p.m. Eastern time on Saturday. It is literally starting as the Carolina Hurricanes victory parade ends. Speaking of the Canes, the voice of the Stanley Cup champion Carolina Hurricanes, Mike Maniscalco, joins the show at the top of next hour. He'll give us some behind-the-scenes insight on the Canes Cup run. V is in Chicago. He wants in on those Carolina Hurricanes. What timing that is, 310-840-4910. That's the beauty of Free For All Friday. You get to steer the ship in whatever direction you please. I do hope, V, that you're going to catch Mike Maniscalco when he joins us at the top of next hour.
20: I mean, we'll see, but I'm tired. But, like, anyways, on to my thing. So, like, last night I was laying on my bed, as usual, when I usually don't get sleep. And I had a realization. Now, it's kind of a bit too close to tell, like, now. But it seems like the Canes won the Mikko Rantanen trade. I mean, not only did they get Logan Stankoven, who was amazing this playoffs. He was an absolute dog this playoffs, like the definition of dog. You also got a first-round pick. And over free agency, they used that first-round pick to get, who do you know? Keandre Miller, a big part of their defense.
1: You're forgetting a part of it, too, man.
20: Like,
1: V. Don't forget to make salaries work and such. They had to add a third team in the Mikko Rantanen trade.
20: Oh, yeah, Taylor
1: Hall. Chicago Blackhawks just threw Taylor Hall in there.
20: That's pretty good.
1: That's pretty good. Eric Tolsky kind of knows what he's doing, I think. The general manager of the Canes.
20: Big money Tolsky, baby.
1: Love it. Redheads, got to stick together. Thanks for the call, V. That's a great realization on your part. I think the Canes did win the Mikko Rantanen trade. I think I would love to know Mikko Rantanen's thoughts on the Stanley Cup final this year, frankly. Let's go to Ryan, who's in Ontario. Is he one in on the NHL, too? 310-840-4910. Well, it's free-for-all Friday. You get to steer the ship. Ryan in Ontario, where are we headed?
21: Hey, Josh. Thanks for taking my call. How you doing, pal?
1: I'm doing pretty well. Oliver knows why I'm doing really well. Might involve our baseball teams playing each other, but I don't want to jinx anything. So how are you? Tell me what's up.
2: Oh, sorry, go ahead.
1: No, tell me what's up.
2: The other night I forgot to say happy anniversary to you and your wife. My apologies. But let's say, you know, I'm a Dallas Stars fan, right? So you're a Canes fan. So let's say you're Josh Graham, you're the GM, and I'm Jim Nill. Mm-hmm. Would you trade, like, the first round pick? Like, who would you pick?
1: For who? Dallas?
2: Well, I'm a Dallas Stars fan, so let's say I'm Jim Nill and you're the Canes manager.
1: Uh-huh. You want me to pick players off your team? We just took a call from V in Chicago, who was talking about how happy we are to have Logan Stankoven, even though you guys have Mikko Rantanen. So I think there's that.
2: But we had a lot of injuries this year, so Sagan was hurt.
1: Yeah. Are you feeling optimistic about the Stars and the Rantanen trade?
2: Oh, absolutely. Do you look at
1: Logan Stankoven and you're happy for him?
2: Well, yeah, and I mean, like, I think Gary, like, you know, Mike Fiuta, used to be the general manager once on Attack on 32 on Sportsnet 590. Mm-hmm. I don't know. I'm a Stars fan for life. So
1: I love it. I got some Stars stuff behind me. Appreciate the call, Ryan. It's good to hear from you. I got some Stars gear. I got a signed Mike Modano puck somewhere, and might have some other things too. Some maybe a Jamie Benn. Shout out to Jamie Benn back in the day. Might have something. Jim in Bloomington wants to steer the steering wheel in another direction. That's the beauty of Free For All Friday, Westwood One Sports Night. I'm Josh Graham. So glad to have you along with us. However, and wherever you're listening or watching, Jim in Bloomington, what do you have for us on Free For All Friday?
21: Thank you for taking my call. I want to steer the ship with a little Jimmy Buffett pencil thin mustache. Mm-hmm. And I'm going to go U.S. Open.
1: Yes.
21: My brother has nicknames for these players. Will Wyndham the Will Clark hold on, or will Scotty Too Hotty Scheffler make a comeback? And Scotty, do you have any nicknames?
1: I don't think Scotty's making a comeback. I think the U.S. Open is a tough course for him, even though he is kind of lurking. I think is he at even par now? Did he shoot 2 under for today? I know Rory McIlroy is 7
21: right
1: back.
21: There He's with at McIlroy, even par. Tied at 11.
1: Yeah, they're both at even par. So they are both kind of lurking there. I have a little bit more faith in Rory than I do Scotty, just because Scotty doesn't have a lot of success in this tournament. Xander Schauffele was my pick at the start of the week, and Xander went 4 under today, and I feel great about the X-Man. He hasn't won a U.S. Open before, but he has never finished worse than 14th in 9 U.S. Open starts. In terms of nicknames, I don't think I have any, but do you have any more other than Scotty Too Hotty? And what was the one you had for Rory or Wyndham Clark?
21: Wyndham the Thrill, Will the Thrill Clark after Will the Thrill.
1: Of course. I think, but hold on a sec. Will Zalatoris is Will the Thrill, you would think, right?
21: Me and my brother like Don Henley.
1: Uh-huh. Oh, you mean Russell Henley. Yeah. Don Henley is the Eagle.
21: You got it.
1: Oh, so you call Russell Henley the Eagle?
21: No, we call him Don Henley.
1: You just call Russell Henley Don Henley?
21: Oh, yeah. It's classic.
1: All right, what else? I'm interested. What other nicknames we got?
21: Oh, you're putting me on the spot. Let me think.
1: I didn't know if you had, like, one for everybody. Is there nothing for Rory McIlroy or, I don't know.
21: Troy McIlroy is what we call it, in honor of our cousin.
1: Oh, in honor of your cousin. That makes sense.
21: Yeah,
1: I love this. Thank you so much for the call. Appreciate that. That's great.
21: Thank you.
1: Nicknames for the golfers. Might have to think of a few. But I don't know how I feel about just calling Russell Henley Don Henley. Why don't you just call him and like the Eagle then? If you're going to do that? I don't know. It's his nicknames. He can do whatever he likes with it. Coming up, Last call for Free For All Friday phone calls, 310-840-4910. Plus, he did what? This is Westwood One Sports Night.
0: We're a month away from NFL training camps opening. 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QB battles in Cleveland, Minnesota, and Atlanta. 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
5: from the Logan AC and Heat Services Weather Center.
7: Expect a lot of sunshine across central Ohio on Saturday with just a 10% chance of a passing shower in the afternoon. High temps around 80. Father's Day on Sunday, lots of sunshine, just a 20% chance of a shower or storm very late in the day. Highs in the low 80s, and it's going to be a wet morning on Monday, rain likely. That is your 97.1 The Fan weather forecast. I'm 10 Weather Impact Chief Meteorologist Chris Tomer.
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1: We've got Mike Maniscalco, the voice of the Stanley Cup champion Carolina Hurricanes, joining us in 20 minutes. They've got a parade on Saturday. Let's go to Jim, who's in Seattle. New rule on the show is if you're at a World Cup match, then you move to the front of the line. I don't know that Jim was at the World Cup match, but I see that Jim

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1: Lots of protesters next week for soccer.
2: By the way, you've been to some games that are really loud there. You reference all the teams that you've been. Where does the noise level of what you saw today rank?
1: Other than the Beastquake one where they had in 2011, I think it was, for Seahawks game, this was pretty loud today.
2: I love it. Jim, appreciate the call. It's good to hear from you. That's great stuff. Let's go to Bert, who's in Baltimore. Apparently, he's got issues with free-for-all Friday. See, when we say you could steer the ship in whatever direction you please, you could even steer into talking about free-for-all Friday. Hey, Bert.
3: Well, thank you, Josh. How are you? I want you to know I sent Armin Williams a strongly worded email this week telling him how awesome you are and how much I love the show.
2: That's very nice of you. I appreciate you doing that. He's a Texas Tech Red Raider fan, so you know he's having a tough go with Brendan Sorsby and all this stuff. So I'm sure he'll appreciate that.
3: I do have a bone to pick with Free For All Friday.
2: Oh, so you did good cop, bad cop. You just tried to sweeten me up, and now you want to beat me down. What do we got?
3: Just a little. Well, I'll tell you, last night we had, without naming names, it irks me to no end. We had a bonehead caller come in with something totally off topic, ignored what you asked him, and you canned him. And that I just freaking love that. So today the U.S. wins.
2: To bring the rest of the audience in, all I said is you said I canned. I'd say that if I ask you outside of Free For All Friday, hey, a question, or you're responding to a topic that we're asking about, then respond to that. Or if you tell Oliver you're going to talk about a certain topic and then you go somewhere else, well, that's not good to our guy, Oliver.
3: Amen.
2: It's not good to our team. So that's all I did.
3: So with,
2: spelling
3: so
2: it
3: with
2: out.
3: Respect, yeah. So with respect to Free For All Friday and the latitude you give us, I wanted to take advantage of it to say the
2: Please.
3: U.S. just won two games in their group for the first time since 1930,
2: yes.
3: And we got people calling in about hockey.
2: Let's go. Well, the Hurricanes are champs. The Canes are champs, Bert.
3: Who cares?
2: The Canes
3: today?
2: Are champs.
3: Who cares today?
2: I do. I will take those calls till the end of time. All right.
3: Fine.
2: Thank you, Bert. Hey, get the Oriole game on. Fire it up. Do that. Let's go. That's great. Awesome call. Guys are bringing it this hour. Zach's in Knoxville. Rocky Top, you'll always be home sweet home to me. It's not the orange team I'm thinking about right now. Got the orange Gatorade in front of me. Zach, what do you got?
4: Good old Rocky Top. Hey, man. There we go. Hey, so I'm a chef in Knoxville, and so I was listening to your show on the way home late at night, you know, because kitchens never close. And I got an argument today. The best side dish to serve with a steak. I'm not going to give you my opinion. I want to hear yours first.
2: Okay. You're asking about side dishes. You're not asking about putting things on the steak, right?
4: Nothing on a steak. Just if you order a steak and that steak is perfect, what do you want as a side dish?
2: Baked potato. Had it on Monday night. I had a massive steak, and I had a baked potato that was loaded with all the fixings. Bacon bits, sour cream, butter, some chives. It was great.
4: I hate to inform you that you're wrong, but that's just my opinion.
2: Oh, man. Well, what's the answer? You didn't tell us what your opinion was.
4: It's a side salad. Are you kidding me?
2: Well, why not both? I'm sorry. Why not both?
4: You can do both. A baked potato isn't even the best form of potato there is to go with a steak.
2: You would say fries? I guess steak fries are in the name. Okay. See, you know, you bring the hot takes. You bring that.

0: hot. You spit that hot fire, Zach. You do.
1: Got to do what I got to do, man. Stuff. Appreciate That's, talking to
0: I
1: you.
0: Love it. No, it's good to hear from you, Zach. Let's go around the room. D-Day, what's the best item to have as a side next to your steak?
2: Mashed potatoes.
0: Okay, so we've got three different types. Well, he says side salad. He won't even go potato. But we're both going potato side. Oliver Popular.
2: Just going to take it one step further. Garlic, mashed potatoes. Just to one-up everyone.
0: D-Day doesn't object to the garlic piece. Don't think he's a vampire, even though he's sitting in a dark room right
2: now.
0: Wait,
2: do you object to the garlic piece?
0: No, I don't. No, I love mashed potatoes. Got some mashed potatoes in the fridge right now. Might have it with some burgers tomorrow. Not objecting whatsoever. Just loaded baked potato guy. Paul is in California. Paul! Man. A lot of SEC flavor to this segment. 310-840-4910. Paul, where are you steering the ship on Free For All Friday?
3: Okay. I'm a huge New York Knicks fan, and I just learned on Facebook today that Jalen Brunson has won seven trophies this year. But the one thing I was going to talk about is earlier this week you guys were talking about where LeBron James should go.
0: Yes.
3: And I think he's liable to stay with the Lakers because he's the one that brought his son to the Lakers, where his son shouldn't even be in the NBA because he's not that good. So I think that since LeBron wanted his son to come to the Lakers and he forced them to make him come there, I think he's liable where he's got to stay with the Lakers until he retires.
0: Can I ask you an honest question?
3: Sure.
0: You're in California. Are you a Laker fan?
3: No, I'm a New York Knicks fan.
0: Oh, that's right. You just said that. My apologies.
3: I've been a New York Knicks fan ever since Patrick Ewing was been on the team.
0: Oh, I love... Well, there you go. So you wouldn't be upset at all if LeBron left and went somewhere else? You just think he should go back to
3: the Lakers? No, but I think he should stay with the Lakers because he's the one that brought his son to the Lakers.
0: I heard you.
3: I don't even think his son is even that good to be on in the NBA.
0: Heard that. I appreciate it. I'll just respond to your point. That might be the selling point to keep him. If LeBron's priority is comfort and convenience, not moving, LA's your home. This part might seem crazy to you, but the 9 years he spent in L.A., it's the longest stretch uninterrupted of LeBron's career without playing somewhere else. And it's the end of his career. Like, does he really want to live in a different city if he doesn't have to? And again, you mentioned the son piece. Do you want to play on a basketball team that your son's not playing for if you have the chance to play with your son still? Like, this is the calculus. Like, what are LeBron's priorities? Is that his priority, or is it going to a place that matches more the priority of urgency? Because the Lakers, it's not urgent. You're building around Luka in the future. LeBron's not the priority. If LeBron went to Golden State, well, similar timeline, similar priorities. Golden State is trying to squeeze the last bit out of the Steph Curry, Draymond Green, Steve Kerr trio, and Jimmy Butler will add it and make it a quartet, and LeBron would fit in nicely as if this was the Untouchables in the 80s. That isn't the best example. Like, what's the movie on? The Expendables, where you got all the old guys together? Whatever. So, think if he does go back to LA, the Sun piece might be central to that, and it might be indicative of what his priorities now are. Was going to get to the famous Al Michaels call. There is a connection to that and the U.S. national team. Perhaps we could get to that in a bit. Mike Maniscalco is joining us at the top of next hour, so just in a few minutes. The Baltimore Orioles trailed the LA Dodgers 5-3. Or pardon, they were trailing 3-0. Five unanswered runs for the Baltimore Orioles, handling their business. Not going to say anything more than that right now, because what's most important to point to is what's happening in the World Cup, because we are approaching added time in Santa Clara, Turkey, which apparently goes by Turkey-ay now. Don't know if I'm going to say that. Sorry, if your mama calls you Turkey, I'm going to call you Turkey. Paraguay scored in the 4th minute to go up 1-0, and that's been all the scoring so far. 1-0, meaning unless Turkey scores twice by the end of this match, the United States will have won Group D. So it looks like the United States is going to clinch Group D tonight, thanks to our friends from Paraguay. If you haven't already, this puts a bow on Free For All Friday, and what a Free For All Friday it was. 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Shrimp or prawn is the only answer with your steak. Shrimp with steak? You fancy, huh? I don't know. It just seems like you're doing too much if you're throwing shrimp on the side of the steak. Make sure you check out, you can find our JP Delica camera interview already is up there from Fox. The Mike Maniscalco conversation, you can watch it in addition to listening to it by searching Westwood One Sports Night and watching on YouTube. 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He's been the announcer for the Hurricanes for nearly 20 years. Hours before the Canes victory parade, Mike shares some behind-the-scenes insight next on Westwood One
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0: is Westwood One Sports Night. 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
1: The week began Sunday night. Carolina Hurricanes winning the Stanley Cup in Las Vegas. It ends Saturday afternoon with a victory parade in downtown Raleigh. And along for the ride is the voice of the Carolina Hurricanes, Mike Maniscalco, who is incredibly kind enough to be with us for this, for his maiden voyage on this program. And with that in mind, since this is a late night program, when did you go to sleep Sunday night, Monday morning after the Cup win?
2: I didn't. Seriously, I stayed up and then flew back home. And when we got to Raleigh, it was about 7 o'clock at night, and went to sleep roughly around 12:30 Tuesday morning. So, you know what? 20-year-old me, that would have been no problem. 30-year-old me would have said, it's okay. 50-year-old me is like, oh boy, we're going to pay for it down the line, but it's worth it. I got about, seriously, Josh, from Saturday night to Tuesday, like I said, 12:30 Tuesday morning, or however you want to frame it, on the East Coast, I got about, honestly, 90 minutes of sleep. So
1: let's go back in the time machine for that spirit, maybe to a younger Mike Maniscalco, because 20 years ago tonight, Rod Brind'Amour captained the Hurricanes to a Stanley Cup win, 2006. You have been associated with this team back when he was a player and now a champion head coach. How far would you have to go without fearing overstatement and best capturing what he means to this franchise?
2: Oh, he is, and it's not hyperbole. I don't know of anybody you can put in front of him. You can put a couple of people next to him. I think, you know, of course, Peter Karmanos, and I know that people in Hartford don't want to hear that, but, you know, for moving the, and I just kind of speak in terms of the Carolina Hurricanes history when we talk about this. What Tom Dundon came in and did, putting the money to the roster, spending to the cap, allowing that to happen. They're on this list. But if you want one through line, one thread for what it means to be a Carolina Hurricane and what this organization is all about, it's Rod Brind'Amour. He is, just to put it, there has been nobody more important to this franchise than him. And it shows, because he has set the culture. He has set the tone. He has made people accountable. And if you look at the championships, it's him. Now, he's going to tell you it's all the guys on the ice this year, and it is. And it was, this team deserved to win this title the way that they played, the way that they do play. But Rod Brind'Amour is that thread, that through line from 20 years ago tonight to what we saw. Time has no meaning in Vegas to begin with. And so when you win a title, it really goes out. So what was it, Sunday, Monday last year? I don't even know that time, but he's the, for me, he is the most important person ever to be a part of this organization.
1: The Hockey Hall of Fame will announce a new class of inductees on Monday. How surprised are you, first, that Rod isn't already in that hall? And do you suspect he will surely get in now that he's achieved a Stanley Cup win as a player and a coach?
2: It's for me, it's absolutely insane that he's not in the Hall of Fame. I've banged this drum a lot. It's just so funny to me, because when you look at his career and the embodiment of it, and I had a really good boss one time talk about how the National Football League begins their Hall of Fame arguments when, you know, they've got the writers, we're going to bring up a name, what are you going to say? And the one line, and I think Peter King said it, is, can you write the history of this sport without putting this person's name in that book? And if the answer is yes, well, then they're not a Hall of Famer. But if the answer is no, well, then you have to put him in the Hall of Fame. You have to put Rod Brind'Amour's name in the book of the National Hockey League and professional hockey, just for how he changed everything with his. Take a look at, I know you saw him with the shirt off, Josh, and I know that you two have comparable physiques, but he changed the way the players prepare and how they go about their off-season workouts, and then how they go about taking care of themselves in the season. He and Brett Hedekin and Gary Roberts, those guys were at the front line of that. Then he's a hell of a player, one of the best two-way players, one of the best face-off men in the history of the league. And I know that others have compiled more points in games, but you take a look at what Rod did in his playoff appearances. When the money was on the table, he showed up to play. And It's to me, again, I don't want to use the word joke because that then ruffles feathers, but it's insane to me that he has to buy a ticket to the Hockey Hall of Fame that he just doesn't get the free entry. I hope that on Monday when they announce the names, that Rod Brind'Amour is selected as one of the Hockey Hall of Fame inductees because he deserves it. He absolutely deserves it.
1: Mike Maniscalco is the voice of the Carolina Hurricanes. They've got a parade in a little bit in Raleigh to celebrate the Stanley Cup champions. A name that you mentioned in talking about important figures in Hurricanes history is the current owner of the Hurricanes, Tom Dundon, a name that's been talked about quite a bit in the NBA context this decade and or this year. Earlier this decade, some of the same headlines seem familiar regarding when he purchased the Hurricanes in the first place. We got a robust following, especially this hour, in the Pacific Northwest. He's the owner of the Portland Trail Blazers. What would be your message to those in the NBA that don't know much about Tom Dundon and specifically Blazers fans?
2: He is singularly focused on doing everything he can to win. Like, that's it. I mean, that's what, and for him, the periphery is just that. But I get it. And look, the NBA media is way different than the NHL media when it comes to covering things and things that go on. But Tom is one of these guys where if you're talking to Tom Dundon, he doesn't need flowery stuff. He doesn't need bluster. He just, give me the fact. Tell me why you want to do this. Tell me why we should do this, or tell me why we're not doing this. And that's it. There's no time for the fat. Just cut it off. Give him what he wants to hear. And then you process the decisions from there. So if it leads to a championship, look, I know that, and you and I both know, feathers get ruffled when anything gets changed. And sometimes the stories that get out are not the whole story. It's who manicures the story to get out and what they want it to be. So in that situation, he's just focused on winning. That's all he cares about is winning and doing the best without doing anything that's unnecessary. And that's the best way I can put it.
1: Post-championship celebrations, they're always moving because dreams are being realized right before your eyes. But that's especially true with hockey because there's a significance to holding up that trophy that you don't get with other trophies in sports. You don't touch it as a kid. And then you see the faces of the players when it's just coming towards them. And the fact that the captain gets it first and none of this happens until there's a post-game handshake between the teams. What moment or image being on that ice in Vegas or in that locker room or on that plane where there weren't nationally televised TV cameras to capture, do you imagine is going to stick with you the rest of your life, Mike Maniscalco?
2: The plane ride back. So it's chartered flight, Josh. I know that you have your own chartered plane now doing the show that you have, part of the deal. So there are card tables. And there's, you know, there's captain's tables and things like, you know, there's not assigned seats on these charters, but as the year moves along, they become assigned seats, right? The Stanley Cup is sitting right on the captain's card table with Jordan Staal and, you know, Sebastian Aho. That's their seats and who they play cards with. And nobody's playing cards. And there's a moment about 90 minutes into the flight. I'm sitting in the aisle and I'm staring at the Stanley Cup the whole flight, right? It's you know, quote Rudy, you know, these eyes have never seen it. You know, it's one of those things where you're like, it's even better in person. And I've seen the cup a few times, but this is different when it's in that situation. And I looked up and about half the team, maybe more, they're all just gathered around the cup. Like what you said, like little kids, and they're staring at it and they're pointing at names and they're like, oh, and they're, you know, it's the kind of like you could see them melt back into, man, I want to win this thing when I'm a little kid. You know, they won it a million times in their driveway or the frozen rink behind the house or, you know, wherever they were playing pickup hockey or whatever that is. They're all just sitting there staring at it. And, you know, we're talking about grown men, guys in their 30s and, you know, Jordan Staal, who's played and just at a phenomenal level. And, you know, it's his 14th year with the Carolina Hurricanes and to be a part of that. And you just see them looking at it. And they all had this look of like a little kid staring at the Stanley Cup for the first time, and this look, we did it. And that to me is the one moment that I'll take with me. And there are actually a couple of photos, the team photographer was on the plane. There are a couple of photos of that. You can see it that have gone out because, you know, social media, there's really nothing that's a secret anymore, Josh, but that was the one thing for me, like that private moment that was not open to the public, to see them looking at the trophy the way that they were. It's just, that's the thing that hits home. And I think that's why this trophy is different. And it's no disrespect to the other sports whatsoever, but this is the hardest trophy to win in pro sports. And then when you see these guys around it, you know, I imagine the guys are like that with the Vince Lombardi trophy, probably World Series trophy, you know, the Commissioner's trophy, sure, maybe the Larry O'Brien in the NBA, possibly. But this is different. This thing is sizable. It's 35 pounds. It's, you know, it's what, 3.5-4 feet tall. It's just something where you see it and the names of the past champions are on there. And now you're like, guys are looking to see Wayne Gretzky's name. I know they're doing that. Well, they're the Oilers. There's Gretz. Like, those are the things that happened. And that's the moment for me behind the scenes. There are a lot of hugs and a lot of stuff when you meet up with people afterwards. But that's the one for me that I'll take with me. And then I'll go back to Rod Brind'Amour. Let me stump for him for another minute. We're on the ice. You know, he's got to get back in the locker room and, you know, take part in that celebration. And he comes up to me. I just talk. That's all I do. And he goes, this is why he's special. He makes everyone feel a part of it. He goes, you're a big part of this. To me, I'm looking to make sure, you know, the player isn't behind me or one of those things. And I'm like, no, you're the big part of this. You made all of this happen. And that's to have that moment with him. You know, I'll take that one with me till sort of eternity. That's just how special it is. And to answer another question, but you haven't asked it, you have an idea of how good it's gonna be, right? This moment, and you get ready for it. You play it over in your head, and then it happens, and it's about 5 million times better than what you anticipated it to be.
3: Mike Maniscalco is with us, voice of the Carolina Hurricanes. Let's push things forward in a way you're gonna get annoyed by. A credit to General Manager Eric Tulsky. The Canes, by my count, have all 12 of the forwards in the lineup on Sunday under contract, and 5 of the 6 defensemen, and the exceptions of restricted free agent. Now that this group has the monkey off its back, how strong are its chances to run it back?
2: I mean, isn't that what the Florida Panthers did when they brought back everybody? But the one thing I'll say about this group, Josh, is especially the front office, and go back to Tom Dundon. They will kick the tires on every player who's available. Seeing I'm a team employee, I'm not going to speak to who's out there in the rumors that you've heard or who wants out, but this team will look to do whatever they can to make themselves better, to make sure that they can run it back. Now, I think if they wanted to, they could easily re-sign Frederik Andersen and run back the same three goalies with Brandon Bussey and Pyotr Kochetkov. And I think the only thing with Alexander Nikishin, he's a restricted free agent, mm-hmm. is term on what this deal is going to be, because he's not a typical rookie in the league. He's 24, 25. So how are you going to frame that? Like, how long is this deal going to be for him? Is it more of a bridge, or what happens with that deal? But if they want to bring everybody back, they absolutely can, because they have the cap space. And not only that, this group works really well together. So, you know, if it ain't broke, why would you try to fix it, when I look at that one angle? But at the same time, in sports, you constantly have to be improving. You can't just, you can try to run it back for a year or two, but this is a front office. I would not be surprised if they do take a big swing, because it was a big swing that everybody looked at and said, well, it didn't work out. In the end, is the reason why they won a Stanley Cup, because they add Keandre Miller with one of the draft picks they get in trading Mikko Rantanen to Dallas to get Logan Stankoven, who led the team in goals in the postseason. And oh, by the way, when they acquired Mikko Rantanen, they got Taylor Hall with him as well from Chicago to offset some money and move some picks around. So this is a team that's not afraid to take big swings. And that's how, and you covered this team for a while. There was a lot of years of irrelevance, and, you know, a lot of years of having to overpay for middle free agents. Well, now this is a place that guys are going to want to come and play. So we'll see what they do. But that's actually a good question. I had somebody ask me earlier, they're like, so who's not here? And I'm like, well, if you take a look at the roster, it's pretty much everybody is here. It's what they want to do. So I will just leave it at that. I think that you've seen, and if you're around this area now, this is a different Hurricanes team. They might think about, and I know that I would have, not that my opinion on this matters, I'd have zero problem if they're saying we're going to run it back with the exact same crew for another year. I know that Rod Brind'Amour said specifically he doesn't mind it, especially if you win with a group. Why wouldn't you want to try to do it again with them? But this is a group, whatever their answers are this offseason, you'll see them make improvements in places. And this organization has never been this deep. And they've got young guys waiting in Chicago who they're trying to win a Calder trophy, which is the AHL title. They got young guys in Chicago who are trying to get in the National Hockey League, and there's no room at the end right now. So we'll see what this team does in the offseason, which is a very short offseason for the front office.
3: Mike, we met sometime in 2007 or 2008, and you were the pre- and post-game host for the Canes, and I was a high school badgering you just wanting to get in this business. Nearly 20 years later, you're an award-winning voice of a Stanley Cup champion, and you're on my show across 300 markets in Canada. I'm proud to call you a friend, and thank you for doing this. Enjoy the parade.
2: Oh, I absolutely will. I will have more sleep before the parade than what I did before Game 6 and clearly after Game 6.
3: Appreciate you. It's true. The first radio studio I ever walked in, Mike was doing a morning show in Raleigh from 5 a.m. to 9 a.m. each morning. It was a four-hour show that he co-hosted. And he said, hey, if you're interested in this, you can come drop by and hang out as long as you want. Maybe you can come by for the final hour or whatever. I show up at 4:50 in the morning and scare the bejeebies out of his producer, a guy named Chris, and I sit in there for 4 hours because just loved this so much. And yeah, incredible guy, super happy for the big rig, Mike Maniscalco and the Carolina Hurricanes. Also super happy because it's officially official. The United States has clinched Group D. So how does that change the team's approach to the Turkey match next week? Well, that's next on Westwood One Sports Night. International soccer's taking over the United States, and only DraftKings has you fully covered. 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
0: The U.S. men's national team is 2-0 for the first time since 1930. After an historic start, is it too early to dream of America celebrating its 250th birthday with a World Cup trophy? Westwood One Sports.
4: The U.S. Treasury quietly released its official financial report for 2025. It appears by its own numbers, the U.S. government seems insolvent. It's reported that the Treasury shows about $6 trillion in assets and over $47 trillion in liabilities. Add it all up, and it looks like the U.S. owes more than $130 trillion it doesn't have. 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

0: Westwood One Sports Night. 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
1: There's a movie that was made before Oliver was born. And D-Day almost certainly hasn't seen it. It's based off a John Grisham book. It's called The Firm. And with Randy Newman's I Love L.A. playing right now, I'm reminded of a quote from the great Wilford Brimley, who caught Tom Cruise cheating on his wife doing some real intimate acts. Blank and such. Don't know if I could say a word that starts with an O in this exchange. And he's threatening to blackmail Tom Cruise. And the way he has these pictures of him doing the act, and he asks Tom Cruise to imagine a scenario. Imagine your wife goes down to the mailbox looking for some type of magazine, and instead she looks at these types of pictures that are intimate and like and unlikely of her to forget. You know what she finds, Mitch? She finds heartache, Mitch. Finds heartache, Mitch. The Baltimore Orioles were up 5-3 in the bottom of the ninth against the LA Dodgers. Ryan Helsley, emphasis on hell, returned from the IL 2 days ago, allowed a home run on the first pitch, a home run on the second pitch, but was able to get out of it because you're up 5-1, won the game 5-3. He didn't get out of this one. Mookie Betts home run, two outs, you give up back-to-back walks. Ground ball, right side, Dalton rushing. Shout out to him, by the way. He has Mr. Rager as his walk-up music. Kid Cudi, banger. And Tyler O'Neill, of course, runners running on contact with two outs, for some reason decided, let's try to throw it to the plate. Isn't that fun? And our 21-year-old catcher, who's playing tonight because Adley Rutschman was hit with a pitch while running the first base yesterday, and they wanted to take precautions, even though they said he's okay. He was trying to do some sort of slap tag, even though the run had already scored. The ball got away from him, and the Dodgers scored a game-winning run. Heartache, Mitch. Heartache, Mitch. In order to lift morale, we ask this question. What is your level of belief in the U.S. men's national team after today? 310-840-4910. Because it's official. The United States has clinched Group G, and that Group D, and that is a significant break for the Americans. If you haven't been following, well, the U.S. won against Australia 2-0. They needed Turkey to either lose or tie. Many experts going into this tournament thought that Turkey was the best team in the group. And not only won't Turkey win the group, they're going to finish in the cellar of it. Despite getting tons of shots on goal, it lost to Australia last week. And tonight, Paraguay scored in the first 5 minutes, and that ended up standing up, even though Turkey nearly equalized in a minute or two before stoppage time. 1-0 in Santa Clara, Paraguay beats Turkey, and the U.S. owes a debt to Paraguay tonight. Here's why it's such a big deal. Now that the U.S. has clinched the group, Mauricio Pochettino should view next Friday's group stage finale against Turkey like a friendly. Christian Pulisic should get nearly 2 more weeks of rest. He sat today's match. You're not going to see him again next week. It would be malpractice if you do. But also, the same should be true for the 4 players with yellow cards on them. 3 yellow cards dished out in the match today. Chris Richards, Anthony Robinson, Flo Balogun, Tyler Adams, sit them all, and then those yellow cards wash away once the group stage ends and the knockout stages start. What a luxury this is. For the first time ever, the U.S., they win back-to-back group stage matches, their first two group stage matches, and the third match is rendered meaningless. But there is this idea of instilling culture and trying to keep the ball rolling. Momentum versus rest. We had one of the leading voices on American soccer, JP Della Camera, who's been calling U.S. soccer and World Cup soccer for decades. He joined us earlier in the show, and here's what JP had to say about the United States trying to strike that balance now that they've clinched the group.
2: There's a fine line dealing with rest recovery, momentum, and yellow cards and injuries, and how much do you press it. When we were all talking yesterday, our group, I had said, I hope they sit Pulisic out because you can't risk him. If they're going to go far in this tournament, he has to play. And if he were to have played today and, let's say, tweaked it, maybe he's out 3 weeks, 4 weeks. He's out of the tournament. I don't think the USA can advance as far if Pulisic's not involved. I might change that based on the way I've seen them play, especially today when he didn't play, you know, and they got the win. But the games are going to be tougher to win, right? And in the group stage, you don't have to win. Once the U.S. gets past the group stage, now you have to win, right? And you have to win four games to get to the final. There's an extra game now because of the 48 teams. So I want Pulisic around for the long haul. I want Tyler Adams around for the long haul.
1: Makes sense. You sit everybody. And you have that luxury because you won your first two matches and Turkey did not handle its business by any means. It's a testament to the United States and how well they are playing right now. And because they win the group, goodness, you start dreaming. You start dreaming big. What is your level of belief in the U.S. men's national team after today? Not just the United States winning that match and starting 2-0, but now winning the group. Because the difference between the United States winning the group or finishing runner-up is that you get maybe Bosnia or Qatar in your first match. You know, the same Qatar team that Canada whacked 6-0 last night. That could be your first knockout stage opponent versus facing Egypt. Versus facing Belgium. Running into a team like that. That is not ideal. The United States is in a great position to make a run. Maybe win a couple of matches in the knockout stages. The last time the United States won multiple knockout stage matches, you got to go back to Dos Anjos and Landon Donovan's first World Cup team in 2002, 24 years ago. But that's now where the expectations probably should land, where the United States should be, should find a way to get to the quarterfinals where you haven't been in 24 years. The United States has officially clinched Group D tonight, and they should sit everybody, or at least Pulisic and the four yellow card players next Friday, because the way that the new yellow card policy works, yes, the yellow cards wash away after next Friday, but if you were to pick up a second yellow in the group stage match, well, you still miss the knockout stage game. And you absolutely positively can't risk having that happen. Make sure if you haven't already, you're subscribed to the YouTube channel and to the podcast, searching Westwood One Sports Night. JP Della Camera, as you just heard, joined us earlier. You can find that full conversation we had with JP there on the YouTube channel. Our conversation with Mike Maniscalco, the voice of the Stanley Cup champion Carolina Hurricanes, will be up a little bit later on as well. It's where you can connect to the show, like and comment and subscribe. All of that helps with the algorithm. Apple Podcasts and Spotify is where you can go as well if you want to catch full shows in an audio format. 310-840-4910. However and wherever you're listening or watching, greatly appreciate that. An excellent win for the United States. They win their group. How big is too big to dream? How much belief do you have? 310-840-4910. In addition to answering that question and hearing from an all-time soccer great's opinion on that question, there is a golf star who made his presence known today at the U.S. Open. He's not in the lead. Wyndham Clark, he's established himself right now as the front runner heading into the weekend. But there's a star who announced himself that we think's going to win the whole damn thing at Shinnecock Hills. And that is next to Westwood One Sports Night.
0: Who will win the Men's College World Series? It's down to Oklahoma and North Carolina. The championship series begins tomorrow night at 7:45 Eastern. 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
3: 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It appears by its own numbers, the U.S. government seems insolvent. It's reported that the Treasury shows about $6 trillion in assets and over $47 trillion in liabilities. 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
13: From the Logan AC and Heat Services Weather Center.
14: Expect a lot of sunshine across central Ohio on Saturday with just a 10% chance of a passing shower in the afternoon. High temps around 80. Father's Day on Sunday, lots of sunshine, just a 20% chance of a shower or storm very late in the day. Highs in the low 80s, and it's going to be a wet morning on Monday, rain likely. That is your 97.1 The Fan weather forecast. I'm 10 Weather Impact Chief Meteorologist Chris Tomer.
1: Level of belief in the U.S. men's national team after today. 310-840-4910 if you want in on Westwood One Sports Night. Zlatan Ibrahimovic seems to have some belief. Here's an exchange he had with Rebecca Lowe following the United States' win on Fox.
15: And I want one word from you. Can the U.S. win this World Cup, yes or no?
16: Yes.
15: Okay. Zlatan has spoken.
1: Can the United States win the World Cup? Was the question, and Zlatan gave you the emphatic answer. That studio crew has been very good so far in this cup. Creating a lot of buzz, that's usually a good sign for a studio crew. Rebecca is beloved by EPL fans. Alexi Lalas, colorful. Colorful's a good way to put it with Lalas. Could be a bit controversial sometimes. Thierry Henry, legend. Zlatan Ibrahimovic, legend. And they're not just names. They're names that say interesting things, and that's not always a given. In fact,

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1: There are lessons the Americans and the American soccer public should take from Thierry Henry, should take from 1998. France missed the World Cup, didn't qualify in 1990 or in 1994. Qualified in 98, but they were automatic to qualify because it was hosted by the French that year. They were tournament hosts. Entered that tournament ranked 18th in the world by FIFA. He's now an analyst at Fox. They won the World Cup. And here was Thierry Henry drawing on his own experience when talking about the changes he's seen from the U.S. and following up from what Zlatan said, hey, they have a chance of winning the World Cup, kind of affirming that.
2: Although we didn't do and participate in 90 and 94, we did 98. Suddenly, when everybody starts to believe that you can, things can be done. But I want to go back to one thing that I heard, one thing only there. Mauricio Pochettino said, if you want to win the competition, before he would have said, let's see how far we can go. He said, if we want to win the competition, we need to have everybody, because the question was obviously not Pulisic being there. He said, if we want to win the competition, things have changed.
1: It's an astute observation. And that's, again, not some diehard soccer loon. That's Thierry Henry saying this about American soccer. And the United States is not the 18th ranked nation. They are hosting like the French were. ESPN's most recent power index had the U.S. ranked 9th among countries. They float somewhere around the top 10. If France can win it all in 1998, why not the USA in 2026? We've said it multiple times. We've said it several times on this show. 2026 has been the year of the impossible in American sports. It's been Indiana winning a national championship in football. It's been the Big Ten, who hadn't won a men's or women's basketball title since the year 2000, winning in both sports back-to-back days. UCLA and then Michigan. It's USA men's hockey winning their first gold medal since the miracle on ice 46 years ago and beating the Canadians in overtime to do it. It's Sam Darnold winning a Super Bowl in a rout. It's the New York Knicks. Go, New York. Go, New York. Go. The Knicks winning the NBA Finals. If all of those things are possible, and this year is only, it's not even halfway done. We're not even a full 6 months in. Then why not us? Why not the U.S. men's national team? 310-840-4910. Who's with me? 310-840-4910. Shifting the conversation to golf from the U.S. national team to the U.S.'s Open, the U.S. Open. Xander Schauffele should have been viewed as a favorite to win this tournament going into the week. And today he reminded the golf world why that is. At Shinnecock Hills, the Hamptons in New York, birdies on three of the last four holes, four under 66, tied for second behind Wyndham Clark. The X-Man has been incredible in major championships of late. Since 2024, he has won the PGA Championship and the Open Championship, which means if he wins at Shinnecock Hills, he'll be

0: one major away from golf's exclusive career slam club. Kind of like Scottie Scheffler is one away, trying to get that elusive U.S. Open this weekend before he turns 30 next Tuesday. Even though Xander hasn't won the U.S. Open yet, you could make a case that he is the most consistent in this major. He plays most consistently well in this major. Xander has never finished worse than 14th in 9 U.S. Open starts. And to further drive this point home, he has top 10 finishes in 8 of his last 10 major starts. He was terrific today. Xander, he also seems especially equipped to do well at this golf course. The story this week is how difficult it's going to play and how much of a nightmare it is. The last time the Open was at Shinnecock Hills, it was every bit that. It was difficult in 2018. Xander Schauffele participated. He was 23 years old. It was his second Open start. Finished tied for 5th. 23 years old, Shinnecock Hills, U.S. Open. The most comparable Open course that we've seen in recent years to what the players are facing this week probably is Pinehurst number 2, 2 years ago. That's when Rory had the collapse and Bryson DeChambeau ended up winning. Even though Pinehurst is a Don Ross course, the remodel that they did, it changed to more of a Lynx course, kind of like Shinnecock. And Xander Schauffele finished 7th in that tournament. It's been strange. For those who love golf and have been following golf and following the majors specifically, it's been strange seeing how Xander Schauffele has flown under the radar this week. He had not one, not two, not three, but 4 golfers equal to or having better odds to win this tournament than him. Scotty was the heavy favorite. Then it's Rory McIlroy. Then it's John Rahm. Then Cam Young. With respect to the hashtag ProDeek, a product of the great Wake Forest golf family. Da-da-da-da-da-da-da-da, go Deeks. He has never won a major before. For him to have the same odds as Xander Schauffele at 19-1 is a slap in the face to Xander. And it's also crazy that Xander's fallen outside the top 10 of the world golf ranking. How does that happen? He sits at 12? You're telling me that there are 11 players in the world that should be ranked ahead of Xander Schauffele after what we just spelled out for you? He doesn't have a major win this year, but he does have a win on tour. And he has all the success in the majors. What are we doing? He was our pick to win on Wednesday. Feel even better about it with him going into the weekend. Since we have a minute to go through some of the leaderboard here at the U.S. Open. Personally not my favorite major because of how the courses they choose and how difficult they make it. This week hasn't been all that bad. Not going to crush them when you have some of the low scores that we've seen, including Colin Morikawa shooting 65 today, which I think it was the best score on the course today. Joaquin Niemann also shot 5 under. The problem is he shot 8 over in round 1. So don't think anybody had a better score than 5 under par. Those two shooting 5 under for today. Oh, do need to give a shout out to Tom Kim. Tom Kim is in that group 3 under par along with Xander Schauffele, Sam Stevens, who's been a really nice story, Matt Fitzpatrick, a past U.S. Open champion. That's the group. That's the quartet. That is 4 back of Wyndham Clark. If Wyndham Clark doesn't come back to earth, he's going to win his 2nd U.S. Open title. But given how things generally work at Shinnecock Hills, you usually do fall back to earth at some time. It's kind of surprising it didn't happen today. He was talking about being a zombie out there on the course because he played until the course darkened. And he was on 17, had 2 holes to finish up, And because he was the last group to play, he was going to be among the first the next day. That means he had to be up early, and he had extra holes to do. And you had Shinnecock Hills to reckon with. For him to finish his first round and do so solidly and then shoot one under for the second round, it's impressive for Wyndham Clark. So in terms of who wins this tournament, still feel pretty strongly in saying that it'll be a past U.S. Open champ or Xander Schauffele. And the reason why we put X-Man in that type of reverence, in a way we don't with Scottie Scheffler, Scottie, who's at even par along with Rory McIlroy, 7 shots back of the leaders, is because Scottie's worst major performances have been at this tournament, while Xander Schauffele's best performance have been at the U.S. Open, just hasn't ended up winning the Open. Think that he can. Excited to watch it this weekend out at the Hamptons. We have 1 hour left at the program. Whoa! And we have bets to place, you guys, including one for the College World Series that's going to surprise you. Probably going to surprise you. And those bets are next on Westwood One Sports Night.
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0: We have some bets to hand out. One of them, I do in a very, I'm going to place with a heavy heart in some ways. Oliver Popular is taking your calls at 310-840-4910. Can sense a lack of sincerity there, knowing that what's most important is being right and making that paper rather than having some emotional ties. Let's just get to it. It's time for Graham's Gambling.
1: Sitting back, count money all day, you know.
2: It's time for Graham's Gambling. Let's make some money.
0: Well, actually, let me put it to Denton Day, producer of the program. D-Day, do you have problems betting against teams you should have an emotional pull for or that you should have a rooting interest for?
3: Hell no, I bet against my teams all the time. Make me money.
0: See? That's the vibe. Revisiting our bets that we placed this week, last night, we nailed both our baseball bets for today. We thought that the Orioles getting a minus 120 on a run line number was charitable, and we took advantage of it. Plus 1.5 runs they lost on a walk-off to the Dodgers, still covered. The Atlanta Braves thought it was charitable just because Jacob Mizorowski was on the mound, disrespecting the Braves at home, disrespecting Walt Weiss. Another one where it was, wait, minus 122? Plus 1.5 runs. They ended up winning the game outright. So that looked pretty good. Three golf bets we placed, they're looking pretty good, or at least two of them are. We bet Xander Schauffele at 19-1 to win the tournament. Corey Connors we had as a top 20 finisher. He's tied for 22nd. The only one not looking so great is the top 10 Ty Hatton. Look, Ty Hatton, he made the cut. Yippee! But Ty Hatton, not really in the mix. He's at 2 over, tied for 34. So still a lot of work to be done. A couple of rounds left in the tournament. We're not losing faith. We're staying in the fight. But that's what we have already placed. How about right now we place two baseball bets that I love and you're probably going to hate. This is why we talk about emotional pull. My feet are on the ground in Winston-Salem, North Carolina. An hour and a half away is Chapel Hill, America. And the Tar Heels are in the championship series for just the third time ever, which is nuts considering they've been to 13 College World Series. They are a heavy favorite to win the College World Series. They've been one of the best teams in baseball all year long. Oliver Popular loves college baseball more than anybody I know. He said a month and a half ago, I think this is going to be Scott Forbes in North Carolina's year. But little does he know, that's not how it works with Carolina. Carolina doesn't win at all. Carolina loses in the College World Series. Carolina gets to the championship series and, as a heavy favorite, loses to Oregon State as they did 20 years ago. Fittingly, right after the Carolina Hurricanes won the Stanley Cup, which they did again in the past week. Oklahoma plus 155 to win the College World Series championship series. Bet it. Because this is a team of destiny that the Tar Heels have run into. This Oklahoma team, not supposed to be here right now. They have 22 losses. They lost their first game of the... They were one and done in the SEC baseball tournament. They were sent to Georgia Tech, who, right behind UCLA, was the best team in college baseball. Second, the number two seed. You lost in the winner's bracket, which means you had to win three in a row just to get out of your region and beat the number two team in the country twice in a row to do so. They haven't lost since that winner's bracket game that Saturday night. They've won eight in a row, including twice against Georgia Tech on their diamond, sweeping Kansas and Lawrence to get to Omaha, and then You're on the side that's exclusively SEC teams, and what do? You send Alabama and Georgia packing to get to this point without a loss on the ledger. So North Carolina always loses on this stage. Oklahoma's a team of destiny, and it's plus 155. Sign us up for that. You're going to hate this bet more, though. If you hated that, you're going to loathe this. Colorado Rockies run line plus 1.5 runs against the Pittsburgh Pirates Saturday. This is a pitching matchup between slow-throwing veteran Japanese pitcher Tomoyuki Sugano, or as I belovedly call him, Tommy Sugar, and Paul Skeens. And where is this game being played? Coors Field, where the ball flies out. Rockies plus 116 on the run line, plus 1.5. Might even do the sprinkle of plus 172 money line just to get weird. But that's what we're doing, because the Rockies scored 23 runs on Sunday. Vibes are good at Coors Field. Fun place to be during the summer. And they'll be ready to play when Paul Skeens is on the other side. There you go. Oh, one more. USA Soccer. How much do we believe in the United States right now? Enough to bet the Americans plus 270 to get to the quarterfinals. That's the play, because now that they've officially clinched Group D, they should sit everybody with yellow cards and Christian Pulisic in the finale against Turkey, the group stage finale. They're automatically through to the knockout. We knew that, but they're going to match up against Bosnia or maybe Qatar. Should win that as a heavy favorite. This means at plus 270, you pretty much have to just win against Bosnia and then win one more match. Don't know who that would be against, but the value of plus 270, getting to the quarterfinal round, which the United States hasn't done since the Dos Aceros Landon Donovan 2002 team, his first World Cup team. That is what we're doing tonight. So there you go. Oklahoma to win the College World Series, plus 155. Rockies run line, plus 1.5 runs against Paul Skeens of the Pittsburgh Pirates at Coors Field. USA, plus 270 to the quarterfinals. These odds courtesy of DraftKings, our friends at DraftKings. Let's get on it. There is a misconception about sports talk radio, sports talk in general. A lot of people think, oh, you just choose the topics that you want to talk about. That's what this is about. Nah, we try to choose the topics we think you want to hear about. Another misconception is that on sports talk shows such as this one, 4-hour show, you should be able to talk about everything in sports in 4 hours. Are you kidding? It's 4 hours that you have to do so. Also not true. There are stories that, frankly, we haven't hit on yet, D-Day, that might actually be a lot of fun to talk about, or certainly would be deserving for us to hit on. So while we have a minute, and by the way, our question of the night, especially with the U.S. clinching Group D, last call for phone calls, 310-840-4910. What is your level of belief in the U.S. men's national team after today? 310-840-4910. Here are a couple stories we haven't hit on yet. That, frankly, just because we haven't had time to get to it amid JP Della Camera and Mike Maniscalco, the voice of the Carolina Hurricanes, the Stanley Cup champions, joining us. How about this from ESPN Milwaukee? D-Day, Giannis reportedly doesn't want to leave Milwaukee. He wants to leave the Bucks. Huh. this brings up the obvious question. Would you rather see Giannis on the Brewers or on the Green Bay Packers?
3: So I'll answer that question with a question. I don't know how far Milwaukee is from Green Bay. Can he commute?
0: It's a good question. I think it's maybe a 45-minute drive.
3: Okay, not terrible. No. Are you kidding me? People at 45, I used to have a 90-minute commute.
0: Oh, I'm wrong. It's an hour and 45 minutes.
3: Well, you were half right. You just, missed it.
0: It's 125 miles, so he can't play for the Packers.
3: So he's not going to play for the Packers. They play baseball in Greece like that?
0: Maybe he goes AHL path, plays for the Milwaukee Admirals. And that's the minor league team for the Nashville Predators. But he doesn't want to leave Milwaukee. He just wants to leave the Bucks.
3: Yeah, I don't know.
0: That's it.
3: I don't want to count pocket change, but I don't think the AHL team can afford him. At least the Brewers could somewhat afford him. He could keep a similar lifestyle, just a small pay cut.
0: I'm searching and getting some help from AI here. What job markets Milwaukee is best known for? And it says advanced manufacturing, large-scale healthcare systems, and there's also some deep-rooted corporate and financial services. And obviously beer, Miller, Paps. And maybe Giannis is like, you know what? Basketball's not for me. I don't want to play for the Bucks. I just want to live in Milwaukee. So I'm just going to take on a career. That's it. It's right there. I want to do predictive markets for Kalshi, and I want to own a stake in Paps or Schlitz. That's Giannis.
3: Is Milwaukee a nice enough city? This is no disrespect to the great people of Milwaukee, but are y'all a nice enough city to want to leave the Bucks but stay?
0: Oh, yeah. Milwaukee's great.
3: How great,
0: I'm basing
3: though?
0: That on the experience I had at their ballpark. It's a great park.
3: I was about to say, how many times have you been?
0: I've been to Milwaukee and been to their park. So once.
3: So yeah, that's one time. And you're
0: I had a good time. I could see why Giannis doesn't want to leave the Bucks. Is this funnier than the time where he said he's looking for his new home? Or how did he frame it? That sounded like it was from like a crisis control PR person texting Woj, or not Woj, Shams.
3: Well, he made jokes about wanting to open a restaurant. So maybe he just wants to get into the business.
0: But you remember the report from like January prior to the trade deadline. It sounded like the TV show Home Makeover. Move that bus! Giannis, I'm excited for my new home. Because he didn't want to say he was asking for a trade. Just say you're asking for a trade, dude. Just say it. Say you want to play somewhere else. We all know it. We all know it's true. What are we doing? Is the Giannis deal going to be done, D-Day? Don't have betting odds on this from DraftKings. Maybe I can get it at Kalshi. Will Giannis be traded by the draft on Tuesday?
3: Please, and like literally just put us out to pasture and end this, because this has become the most annoying thing in the NBA.
0: It is very annoying. Hope you're right.
3: It will not
0: hope
3: be
0: it happens.
3: Heat.
0: Hope it happens in the next 30 minutes. Honestly, it's what I want. You want to get this thing over with? Let's just do that right now. The other story we haven't hit on that just want to note, Jonathan Toews officially retired, ending his NHL career. And it used to be a popular thing to do in sports, naming a team of the decade The Pittsburgh Steelers are the team of the 1970s, for example. We don't really do that so much anymore. But if we were still doing that, there is no question that the team of last decade, the Chicago Blackhawks, Stanley Cup champions in 2010, 2013, 2015. And Jonathan Toews, the captain of those teams. And when you just go through the roster, man, as a lover of hockey, those teams with Toews and Patrick Sharp and Patrick Kane, weird that I said Sharp before Kaner, and Duncan Keefe and Brent Seabrook, can go all the way down the line. Just think that those teams were awesome, and it was very fun. And the NHL is more fun when the Chicago Blackhawks are at that level, and you have the United Center with fans being very loud during the national anthem as they do the whole deal. A tip of the hat, or I guess since we're talking about hockey, a stick tap to Jonathan Toews, calling it a career officially. What's your level of belief in the U.S. men's national team after today? 310-840-4910. And why the U.S. is a real threat in one way that should be respected across the soccer world. That's next on Western One Sports Night.
2: 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QB battles in Cleveland, Minnesota, and Atlanta. 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

0: is Westwood One Sports Night. Here's Josh Graham.
1: We've reached the show, point in the show, pardon, where Oliver, who's supposed to be lockstep focus on just taking the calls at 310-840-4910 and in charge of getting us in and out of segments, is completely focused on trying to get 162-0 or whatever it's called in baseball, and that's what he's focused on, while riding the hide of the Dodgers knocking off my Baltimore Orioles tonight in walk-off fashion. And I'm thinking about U.S. soccer, and D-Day, I do want to talk about the offensive style. And by the way, last call for phone calls, 310-840-4910, telling us about your level of belief in U.S. soccer after today. They beat Australia to clinch a knockout stage berth, but they also win Group D because Turkey lost to Paraguay tonight. 310-840-4910. I'm tempted to go into the full-fledged soccer conversation, but D-Day, I'm feeling an even greater urge, and I don't know if it's because of Oliver's distractedness or just tiresomeness at this point, that I feel an urge to talk about how much Mauricio Pochettino looks like Russell Crowe as well. And I don't know which I don't know which direction I should be going in. That's where we rely on people that have a title, such as producer, executive producer of this show.
2: Well, what movie do you think he would act in?
1: Mauricio Pochettino? Better yet, see, you're not the movie guy, but does Russell Crowe mean anything to you?
2: Not a damn thing.
1: Not a damn thing. A singular damn thing. So, if I say, are you not entertained? Gladiator. Nothing.
2: I am not entertained.
1: Yeah, if we start, I was assuming we'd start this with that being the baseline. Oh, well, I've at least seen Gladiator. Since we're not even there, then I'm not even going to go down the Les Miserables, L.A. Confidential, Master and Commander, Beautiful Mind path. Not going to do any of that, because I don't think that's worth our time. He's also in Nuremberg last year, too. Just throw that out there. That was decent flick. 310-840-4910. Let's go to Burhan. He's in Toronto. Are you American or Canadian, Burhan?
3: Dual citizen.
1: Hell yeah. Canada wins 6-0 against Qatar, and the Americans are doing work as well. The Canadians and Americans and Mexicans have not lost a match yet. The only team that hasn't won every match is Canada, but they got a result in the first one. Where are you at on the belief scale for USA soccer?
3: So for USA, I mean, I agree with you 100%. I think the quarterfinals, I don't want to say it's a lock, but based on like who they have to face, like Bosnia should be a cakewalk. So if you watch the Canada and Bosnia game, I've never seen so many goal line saves like in my entire life watching the game of soccer. But USA should walk all over Bosnia. If they end up facing Qatar in the round of 32, it should be even easier. And then the next game up after that is the winner of, based on the standings right now, would be Congo, Ghana, Uruguay, and Austria. And I just think the U.S. is set up very well to make the quarterfinals. And I don't know if they'll be able to beat a heavy tie-in out of Europe after that. But the belief goes a long way. Hope goes a long way. We all know that as Americans. And
1: yeah,
3: just real quick wanted to add, I think people are just now seeing the impact the World Cup is going to have in North America. And I don't think any country gets after hunger more than America does. If they're hungry for something and they taste victory, whether they lose in the quarters or not, it's going to inspire a generation of athletes that, you know, we know you American-born athletes are some of the greatest athletes in the entire world. I don't think there's a debate upon that.
1: No, I wouldn't debate it. Sure.
3: So just by the long-term impact.
1: I might
3: go ahead.
1: I might want to adjust the bet that I just made about the quarterfinals. I don't understand why it's plus 270 to get to the quarters, but it's plus 216 to get to the round of 32. Are you kidding? They're already going to the round of, to get to the round of 16. My bad. Round of 16. So to beat Bosnia, I got plus 220 odds to do that, essentially, since they're already through to the group state. It doesn't make sense to me, or the knockout stages.
3: Yeah.
1: So there you go. Take advantage of that, courtesy of our friends at DraftKings.
3: Yeah, parlay both those. Get better odds.
1: There you go. That's what I'm talking about. There goes Burhan. Good to hear from you. Out north of the border in Canada. Trying to put together Oliver. Don't want to interrupt the MLB 162-0 game. If you were to pull up some sort of music bed of sorts, I'm thinking about off the cuff putting together my top five Russell Crowe movies in honor of Mauricio Pochettino, who looks a lot like Russell Crowe. Number five on my list that I'm doing in real time, favorite Russell Crowe movies. Proof of Life, number five. This is a crazy movie where apparently Meg Ryan had an affair with Russell Crowe, cheating on her husband on this set. It's a fun one to revisit for a lot of different reasons. That's number five on the list. You might be surprised that that made the list altogether. I'm just going to go ahead and tell you, I'm not a musicals guy, so Les Miserables isn't going to make the list, nor is anything that's come out, frankly, in the last 20 years of his movies. Oh, actually, I'm going to do it. Number four, American Gangster. Love Denzel Washington. Love Skinny Russell. Those two together. Gotta have it. A lot of fun. The top three is unassailable, though. Number three, L.A. Confidential. You know who looks great? Kim Basinger in this movie. Don't know how Kim Basinger won an Oscar for it, but she looks great. And Russell Crowe sparring with Guy Pearce and Kevin Spacey. Well, he doesn't age that well. L.A. Confidential rules. It's at number three. Number two, Gladiator. What? Gladiator's not number one? No, it is not. Gladiator's great. Don't need to get into all the reasons why Gladiator's great. The number one Russell Crowe movie is The Insider, 1999, where Russell Crowe, this is a Michael Mann movie. It's where Al Pacino is playing the super producer of 60 Minutes. You also have Christopher Plummer playing Mike Wallace. This movie's really good. And he plays Russell Crowe, a whistleblower for the tobacco industry. And it's a really good movie about media and a bunch of other things. And I love The Insider, and I won't apologize for it. Get out of my mentions if you're one of those Les Miserables people. I understand your frustration if you love A Beautiful Mind or Master and Commander. I just didn't love Master and Commander. I didn't get it. It wasn't for me. If memory serves, it was way too long, too. 138 minutes. Yeah, 2 hours, 20 minutes. It's not terrible. Can understand your umbrage if you love Master and Commander or Cinderella Man or A Beautiful Mind, but that's my list that I just did in real time in honor of the USA national team coach. How do you react? What is the best Russell Crowe movie? 310-840-4910 if you want in. Can we actually talk about the soccer? Yes, we can. The U.S. is a real offensive force that should be taken seriously in this World Cup. That hopefully by now has earned the respect of the soccer world. First, it was the demolition in Los Angeles a week ago tonight. Paraguay. They had not allowed... Think about tonight. Paraguay just beat Turkey 1-0. Paraguay had allowed just 7 goals in 12 World Cup qualifying matches. You wouldn't think that based on how last week's game went. And by the way, Paraguay not playing just scrubs. They faced Brazil. They faced Argentina. They faced Uruguay. 7 goals in 12 World Cup qualifying matches. Despite that, the United States scored 4 goals, 3-0 at halftime, an absolute mauling in Los Angeles. 65% possession, aggression. It was completing 85% of their passes. It was just, we hadn't seen an American World Cup win as impressive as that. In some ways, today's win against Australia, even more impressive than that. Even more impressive than the rout of Paraguay. They won 2-0 without their best offensive playmaker, Christian Pulisic. And that should tell you that last week wasn't a fluke. And it's the system from Mauricio Pochettino. It's the mentality that he's instilled. Because past American teams would, we know the rhythm. Oh, you do something that's amazing and impressive, and then the other shoe drops the next game. Oh, you got the bad break. Oh, Christian Pulisic's not going to play. Here comes the gut punch. You're either going to lose against Australia and have to do something against Turkey, or you're going to draw. You're just going to fight. You're going to be conservative and sit back. They didn't sit back at all. Same style of play without Christian Pulisic in the lineup. They didn't sit back. They weren't afraid. The Australians are known for their defensive style. Turkey couldn't score on them. But yet their back line was overwhelmed by the Americans. The two goals were byproducts of pressure and effort. For the second straight match, the U.S. opened scoring with an own goal by pressing on the left side. The second goal was a header by Alex Freeman. By the way, we have this sound, I think. Alex Freeman's dad, for those who don't know, Green Bay Packer great Antonio Freeman, which gives us the opportunity to play perhaps Al Michaels' best call of a game-winning touchdown.
4: Barb lays it up for Freeman, and it's incomplete. Did he make the catch at the 15?
5: Yes.
4: What are they going to rule? That he caught it? Touchdown! He did what?
1: It made me so happy seeing throngs of people on social media after Alex Freeman scored, just tweeting out, "He did what?" How is that not a drop? You're a Packer fan. How's that not a drop just in your computer, Oliver? Anytime we're incredulous about something. Like when Tyler O'Neill throws the ball to home plate and Sam Bisaio tries to make a swing tag even though the runner had been in by 10 feet, leading to a game-winning run scoring because of an error. Yeah, the Dodgers walked it off. So you have that ready to go. What was that, Oliver? Sorry, Randy Newman was in the way.
6: Said Denton's bopping his head. He's enjoying the music.
1: Of course D-Day's enjoying it. Because he understands what makes for good sports talk, and that is the most unbeaten content. I can try to do, with these big frame glasses, the smartest segment ever. Could put together the smartest segment ever and it will be less interesting than the host getting dunked on. There's nothing more entertaining. There's no content that's more unbeaten, never lost, than the host taking it in the nuts.
5: If you still want that Orioles song that you said we were going to play after the Orioles won tonight, let me know.
1: That would be Orioles. But I am being serious, though, that there that is a call. Sincere bewilderment from one of the iconic voices in sports that has some multi-use possibilities. He did what? It is how I felt watching the Orioles lose the way they did. But that's also, it's great. Anytime Alex Freeman does anything in honor of his dad, he did what? Appearing on social media feeds across the country. But going back to the team altogether, this new identity, it's so much more indicative of American culture. We're not a country that sits back and counterpunches. No, we're the country that goes to the moon first and is first in flight. We're the country that creates things and leads in technology and in invention. Our sports teams, they're generally strong and powerful. They don't sit back the way that U.S. soccer has in the past. This is a style, even if they fall short of obtaining their ultimate goals, it's easy for us to be proud of. Offensive pressure, no flopping, going for it. Don't read much into the lack of scoring in the second half. It seemed they parked the bus to try to close things out, get to the finish line, which they did. 2-0 with some good goaltending as well by Matt Freeze, who didn't have to make a save against Paraguay. The United States, you should be very happy about where they're at. There is one thing. This might be a good way to tie together Russell Crowe and Mauricio Pochettino, which he looks like. Is Russell Crowe Australian or New Zealand? I get New Zealanders and Australians mixed up. The accent sounds the same. I thought Russell Crowe might be Australian, but I feel like that would have been brought up today. So I'm leaning he might be New Zealand. From New Zealand between the two. Why do I bring that up? How have we gotten this far in the show, D-Day, and not brought up the fact that, in all sincerity, this isn't some unofficial nickname from fans. The Australian Soccer Federation, the official nickname for their soccer team, the Socceroos. Is there anything more embarrassing than for a country, which we presume to be a proud country, to refer to their soccer team or to any team? Well, I would assume it's not any other team other than the soccer team. As the Socceroos. That's embarrassing, right?
2: Wait, why is that embarrassing?
1: Why isn't it embarrassing? No, I'll flip it on you. We get it. You have kangaroos there. It's soccer. Why is the name of your team the Socceroos?
2: It flows off the tongue pretty well. Would you like to
1: make it
2: better if it was the Footballeroos? You should be happy.
1: Socceroos! Socceroos sounds like a kid's video game. The Socceroos sound like an offshoot of the Savannah Bananas.
2: Really popular video game.
1: Like, it sounds like, whoa, it's the Socceroos who might up and get you. Not representing a country, a proud country. The Socceroos. Socceroos. It's embarrassing. Let's close things out by putting this show to bed. What do we got and put it to bed?
2: I will tell you what condiment Europeans are falling in love with as they travel to America that they're trying to take back to their country, and it's not going well.
0: The U.S. men's national team is 2-0 for the first time since 1930. After an historic start, is it too early to dream of America celebrating its 250th birthday with a World Cup trophy? Westwood One Sports.
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11: from the Logan AC and Heat Services Weather Center.
12: Expect a lot of sunshine across central Ohio on Saturday with just a 10% chance of a passing shower in the afternoon. High temps around 80. Father's Day on Sunday, lots of sunshine, just a 20% chance of a shower or storm very late in the day. Highs in the low 80s, and it's going to be a wet morning on Monday, rain likely. That is your 97.1 The Fan weather forecast. I'm 10 Weather Impact Chief Meteorologist Chris Tomer.
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Sports World Cup announcer joining us from Kansas City. He's got one of the matches he's going to be calling on Fox tomorrow. And Mike Maniscalco. In just a few hours, the Carolina Hurricanes will be having a victory parade for the Stanley Cup win earlier in the week. It was great to catch up with the voice of the Canes, Mike Maniscalco. If you missed any of that, you can find it on our podcast, Apple Podcast, and on Spotify, just searching Westwood One Sports Night. The YouTube channel, you can find additional content, including interviews, Westwood One Sports Night. It's how you can watch the show in addition to listening to it. However and wherever you listen or watch, greatly appreciate that. On the weekends, a reminder, you can catch Linnell Willingham in just a little bit. He'll be on from 8 to 11 a.m. I will be on 4 to 7 p.m. with you. So I hope you'll be hanging out with us. That'll be during North Carolina's College World Series matchup with Oklahoma. Due to weather, that got moved up to a 3 p.m. Eastern start in Omaha Saturday. The same schedule for Sunday as well. Let's close out today's program by putting the show to bed.

0: that's going everywhere and doing all the American things. Yeah, Freddie, is that the German person? I don't know.
1: The one that went to the Ella Langley show and got a bunch of stuff, and apparently his flight to catch the Germans play tomorrow got canceled to the point where he wouldn't make the match, and you have private plane companies saying that they'll fly him for free. It's pretty good stuff.
0: Yeah, that's starting to feel a little industry plantish, but it's fine. But now Europeans are falling in love with just like regular American things. And has shown one of the things that the Europeans love the most. You're not going to be surprised by this, I have to admit. They love ranch. They don't have ranch over across the pond. They love ranch to the point where several airport authorities have had to put out messages to be like, hey, you can't take a bottle of ranch in your carry-on because it's far too large. We have qualifications for traveling. It's like 2.7 ounces, right? That's the most liquid you can have. Well, a big Hidden Valley ranch bottle is obviously a lot more than that. So TSA is dunking ranch bottles as Euros leave the country.
1: Wow. That is a great story. And I love it because the humanity at the core of it and the practicality. Of course they love ranch. If you don't get ranch or you can't have something, there's an appeal of having things you can't have or getting to enjoy things that you couldn't otherwise be able to enjoy. And then it tastes like ranch, this thing. Where are you on ranch?
0: I'm personally not like a huge ranch guy.
1: Do you like
0: blue
1: cheese?
0: Kind of. I just raw dog wings and suffer the consequences.
1: Completely out on blue cheese. Love ranch.
0: I'd be willing to
1: notice, by the way. They're not saying they love blue cheese. They love ranch.
0: I want to know where the majority of these people are coming from. Because, like, England, get it. Their food looks like it stinks. Like, Spain got some pretty silly food.
1: It's true. So you're thinking that this is just the United Kingdom. It's not Europe. It's the United Kingdom that probably is enjoying ranch. You want it to be a little bit more specific.
0: Yeah, I mean, maybe Germans too, because it's not like you're putting ranch on bratwursts. That'd be a weird combo.
1: But the food is better probably in Germany than it is the United Kingdom. Don't think that certainly is an issue with South America, because their food rules.
0: Yeah.
1: In South America.
0: Yeah, the Brazilians aren't being like, man, I want ranch. I'm like, no, your food's good.
1: I think we've isolated this. Do you think the Dutch have good food?
0: That's a great question. No.
1: Which is why they sell all the marijuana there, because their food's not very good. They need something to enhance it.
0: Mm-hmm. Yeah.
1: Mm-hmm. Yeah. And as Austin Powers' dad once pointed out, and this might be a perfect way to punctuate the show, D-Day. There are only two things I can't stand in this world. People who are intolerant of other people's cultures and the Dutch. From Denton Day and Oliver Popular, my name's Josh Graham, and this has been Westwood One Sports Night.
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20: This, folks, is bittersweet for me. I don't know if you remember this or not, but I do. I'm the first person you talked to after we drafted you. I interviewed you that night. Blow those many years ago in 2014. It's just a young man out of Nevada, eager to come here and prove your worth, and to see the career that you've had, to see the man you've become, to see the family man you become. For me, number one, makes me feel quite old. And number two, it's been awesome. Obviously, we're here celebrating the retirement of Joel Bitonio, but I'll never forget that talking to you. That was like my second year doing this. And I remember that draft quite well. I was actually in New York for round one, which was a hootenanny, as it were. And then we come back and we kick off round two, pick 35. Joel Bitonio, tackle, Nevada.
21: Yes. I don't remember the specific interview, but I do remember you being here early in my career. I mean, some of those interviews, my rookie year that we had, the Devin Hester, you know, chase down. And
20: stole the thunder. That was my question. What do you think is the greatest play you've ever made in your career?
21: Yeah.
20: That was going to be my answer. We're going to do it anyway. Okay.
21: But no, it's been a ride. It's been a journey. And I'm, like you said, I feel old too, because all the guys I came in with are gone, obviously. And yeah. The interns, Corey and Pat, were interns here, and they're heads of departments now. So all of that has really makes you feel a little bit older. But I've appreciated everything the Browns have given to me and what I could give to the Browns. But it's been a heck of a ride, and I appreciate all the applause and everything today. It's been pretty special.
20: Yeah. 7 straight Pro Bowls, 5 straight All-Pros, 2 of them first-team All-Pros. You had a streak from 2017 until, I want to say it was game number 5, I want to say, of 2023, the Niners, after the bye week, you got a little cleanup, where you did not miss a single snap. And that's, we're talking 1,068 in 17, 1,091 in 18, 1,042, 1,063, 1,107, 1,174 in 22. And then you were on your way through those first 4 games that year. Like, you played 12,487 snaps in your NFL career. I'm counting the 590 special team snaps.
21: Okay, don't overlook that.
20: Those. Yes, you got to count those in. But just like when you think back on it, you know, when you set out to play in this and to get plopped between Alex Mack and Joe Thomas, which is just a wild way to start your career, and I'm sure very shaping of it. But man, you should be so proud of what you've done.
21: Yeah,
20: not really a question there, just a lot of praise for you.
21: I appreciate it. I look back on it. And timing and just the ability, like you said, to play next to Joe and Alex, to pick their brains for a couple years, to see some of the greatest players at their positions ever do it and just be like, I want to be like that, you know, and it just kind of builds your way. But I appreciate that. And you play guys with J.C. Treader, who me and him were in it together, and he didn't miss a lot of snaps when we first started playing. So we had this thing where it's like, hey, we're going to take care of each other out there. Even when it was a little bit weem on the wins, you know, a couple times, we were like, we'll be out there together. And so having those people that you can play with and push with is pretty cool. And when you read off the stats to me, it still kind of blows my mind. You know, I was under-recruited coming out of high school. I played at Nevada, which I love Nevada, and we had some good players. But you don't see guys, you know, have these careers. And even if you look at our own draft class, there's, you know, the Justin Gilbert and Johnny Manziel coming into it. So there was always that. But I never was like, oh, they overlooked me. I was like, I want to prove the Browns right. Like, these guys took a chance on me. And, you know, let's be the best version of ourselves.
20: How important, when you look back on it, because you hear a lot of times, like, you know, position coaches are so important to a young player's development. And you've had some great offensive line coaches in your time here. But, like, being next to between Joe and Alex Mack, if you were between a couple guys who like didn't really care that much, it has to shape you in some way. Like, it's amazing, and you carried on that legacy here.
21: Right. Like, for me, I think that was a main driving factor. Obviously, I wanted to be good for myself, but I truly didn't want to let these guys down. Like, I tell the story about my first OTA. They're like, you're going to play left guard today, rotate in with the ones. And I was like, okay. And I was like, I can't go the wrong way. I can't, like, step on one of these guys' feet and hurt them. Like, those were real concerns of mine. So I was like, I never want to be the weak link that lets these guys down. And so I think that helped push me. And like you said, I had a variety. Like, my first, I think it was 4 or 5 years, I had a new O-line coach every year. And so the things I learned from each one, I think, is helpful. Like, I took stuff from each one of these O-line coaches, but to have Joe next to me and the way he attacked it every day of professionalism. And then I talk about John Greco. He's my guy every time, because I had never played guard in my life. So I come here and they're like, you're going to play guard. And so I had to learn how to play guard. And so sitting next to John in meetings too, where he's like, this is what I would do. And he played tackle in college as well. And so he had that transition, and it just was like a perfect storm for me of where I could end up to, I think, be the best version of myself.
0: When you look back at it now, and you obviously spent a lot of time at guard, I remember, I want to say it's 2020 or 2021.
21: I think, yes.
0: Okay, Christmas certainly in Green Bay.
21: Yep.
0: You had that stretch where you played left tackle for, I think, about 3 games or so, maybe a little more. And you were like the number one left tackle of Pro Football Focus in that stretch. Like, do you ever look back and be like,
21: First of all, I don't know exactly how Pro Football Focus works sometimes.
0: But we don't need to dive into that. Number one left tackle while you were playing
21: there. I will take that and run with it. I use it sometimes when I have to help some of the younger tackles. I'm like, I did it once or twice. You know, you know what you're doing out there. But I do think I could have survived at tackle. Like, if I went out there, I could have been a solid player at tackle. But I think I was able to thrive at guard.
0: Great guard.
21: You know what I mean? And so I think, over the long term, when you have to play it week in and week out and people start seeing weaknesses at the position, you know, it's tough. But trust me, I was like, when they said you're going back inside the guard, I was very excited.
0: Thank you.
21: My first experience was having to block Miles in practice, because I remember I did it a little bit with one of the years with Hugh when Joe retired. They're like, oh, we need to find a left tackle. And I was like, well,
0: I'm pretty sure you said in what you had, there was a press conference once when you're like, yeah, that's like plan Z.
21: Yes. I believe Bob Wiley said it was plan Z. And then 2 days later, I was left tackle. And so that was an experience. I was like, that was trial by fire. Like, that guy was good, obviously. But no, it was just, you got to do what you can for the team. You know, I think Bill Callahan was the coach at the time who, Bill really was the O-line coach that I had the longest, you know, four years with him, where he helped develop. I think he helped me take, I was a good player, but he really helped take my game to the next level, gave me some tools. And he was just like, we got no one else, Joel, so it's your time to shine. And I was like, all right. And I think that was part of it too. There's no fear. It's like, no one else is coming in to save you, so you got to go out there and do your thing.
0: Yeah. All right, when you looked back on it, and those, you know, 11,847 snaps on offense, 590 on defense, I split a little bit, maybe some people just jump into interviews. What was your, if you'd say this is one play, your best play ever in the NFL?
21: Gosh. I mean, we talked about the Devin Hester play.
0: To me, it's the Devin Hester. So,
21: and I think
0: people who don't know, okay, this is your rookie year, 2014. We're down in Atlanta. I want to say before the half, we are going to try a ridiculously long field goal. They have Devin Hester. Yes, the Devin Hester. It's kicked. It's not going to get there. He gets it, and it's like a jailbreak. He's going to the house. If it were not for a plucky left guard from Nevada, Joel Bitonio, who you ran down Devin Hester.
21: Yeah, it still doesn't make sense to me, because he's obviously this great returner. I literally was the O-line team is mostly O-linemen. And you have a punter, a holder, and a kicker, and maybe a tight end or two, if you're lucky. And I was like the right contained. So I kicked it that way, and he caught it and started going that way. And so once I got down to whatever the 20-yard line or whatever it was, I just in my mind was like, I'm going to turn and run as hard as I can to the other pylon, and maybe I'll cross over. Yeah. And once I got maybe 20 or 30 yards into it, I was like, there's a chance I meet this guy and I have to make a tackle here. And so I was panicking. And luckily, Spencer Lanning like tripped in front of him and slowed him down just enough where I could get a hand on him. But I think just on effort and like the way I attacked the game, that's probably my best play. There's some pools I have with Nick Chubb. Chubb follow me. And I mean, gosh, I could have talked my whole speech about Nick Chubb today, because I think he helped me become a better player too, because I mean, when you get a block for that guy and you're running and pulling, and he makes you look really good. So there's a few plays, a couple screens where I remember playing Jacksonville where I had a screen on fourth down.
0: That was a game winner.
21: Game winner where I pancaked the guy.
0: Oh yeah.
21: And so there are some big moments in there. So some uh, some plays. You know, pass protection isn't as fun, but there's always those third downs where it's, oh, we pass off a great twist and stuff. But some of those pulls where I got in front of Nick and he made some guys miss were pretty fun too.
0: So you mentioned in the press conference that it was known while it was not known. Did some of your teammates know in this period, or did you hear from anybody? And maybe what's somebody who's reached out to you that like really meant something to you?
21: Yeah, I mean, Alex, it's funny. Alex, Mitch, John, and Joe, and I think Jim Dre's in this as well. We still have a group text.
0: Jim Dre?
21: Yes, Jim Dre.
0: Tight end coach of the Bears.
21: Yes, they're still in this. So we're at one point, Alex Mack's like, Joel, are you retiring? Like, this was like a few months ago. And I had told them, like, yes. And so they were all very supportive. There's people that know, right? Like, I've been playing golf with Luke Whipler a little bit, uh-huh. And he's known for a while. I mean, most of the people have known about it, you know, for a while. It's actually been kept under wraps pretty good, which is pretty cool. But, I mean, really everybody that has said something has just been like, I appreciate it because it shows, like, it meant something to them, my career, and you know, just being teammates with them or old coaches. So I appreciate everybody who's reached out and who said their things. But it's kind of a surreal moment. When it got announced today, my phone just started blowing up. So I don't know what I have going on right now in there. So we'll see when we're headed back to the house here in a little bit.
0: You're probably going to have some disappointed people around the league who are still holding out hope that maybe you're going to pull a week before the season. Oh, yeah, we'll go give it a go again. But you would have done that here, and you made that pretty clear. Was that something you ever talked about with Joe? Because it feels like it was so important to you. You know, you had opportunities to play elsewhere. Was that something that was really so important to you, and how did it become so important?
21: Yeah, those are conversations I definitely had with Joe, with my agent, with people that have been a part of, even with AB, honestly. Like, we had talked at the end of the year, and we just, you know, I was just like, you know, this is, I want to win a Super Bowl. You know, like, those are the moments that you kind of chase. And Nick Chubb, you know, he went to another team, and it might not, you know, you don't know what the circumstances are. But there's so many guys that have gone through it. And you look across the league, and, like, if you would have told me 10 years ago Von Miller wouldn't have been a Bronco for life, or Tom Brady wouldn't have been a Patriot for life, like, or Aaron Rodgers wouldn't have been a Packer, like, those are guys that you're like, no, these are their teams, you know. And so for me, once I got to that point, I was just like, this is my team. This is who I am. Like, I just can't do it. And you say you want to chase a Super Bowl, or you want to try and go win a Super Bowl. Like, the NFL, did anybody think the Seahawks were winning the Super Bowl last year? Like,
0: just, you know, easy, Sam, right?
21: It's not that easy, right? You don't just get to pick and choose which team you want to go to. And so we took our time, right, to announce this. But that whole time, I was just like, there's never a chance that I'm going to go somewhere else and make this decision. It was always the Browns or nothing for me.
0: I know from, you know, becoming very good friends with Joe, and obviously the times that I've gotten to talk to you throughout your career, like, I feel like very lucky and also in some way sad for you guys, but I have an appreciation for how you actually feel,
21: right,
0: and what you've gone through. And people don't understand that, like, you would love to do this as long as you could. I mean, this is what you love. Yeah. By the way, it's also a nice place where you can make a heck of a lot of money.
21: Yes.
0: And there may be not any other walks of life where you can do that right now. But take people through just like a week where, because you mentioned in your thing, I can't walk on Monday. I've decided I'm going to play. Like, what you actually really went through to go out there and be there and show up for your teammates and show up for the great fans of the Cleveland Browns.
21: Yeah, the last couple years it got worse. Like, that stretch where I played, you know, 6,000 snaps in a row, I was pretty healthy that stretch. Like, I wasn't fighting it, but the older you get, the knees start going, the back starts going. And so last few years, there's been like two or three times a year where my back is just gone. And when it spasmed, I couldn't like stand up straight. I couldn't get in and out of the car. Like this year we were playing at Chicago. And it was end of the year.
0: And it was quite cold.
21: Quite cold. I got my MCL against Tennessee, like a grade 2 MCL, which they're like 1.5 to 2. Like, they're like, you could take 2 weeks off if you needed to. And I was like, so on that Monday, I was like, no, I'm going to play. Like, I've been in this.
0: Oh, you're wired.
21: This. Yeah. This is my last year. I'm going out strong. And on Tuesday, I'm rehabbing, and I bent down to pick up like a kettlebell, and I just like, back locks up. And it's something like that, you know, so it's not like I'm playing football and it happens. It's like I'm sneezing at a restaurant and my back locked up.
0: Sneezing can be terrifying when your back is
21: not so well. I'm going through these things, and then at this point it's like I can't even go in the car. Like, because the car ride just like jolts you around and stuff. And so I'm getting in the pool. The pool really was the only thing that helped me. So there was days where I was like Wednesday, Thursday, Friday, I'm in the pool or I'm standing in meetings. I'd have a little standing desk in the back that I'm getting through. So I'm trying to take notes. I'm trying to pay attention during the walkthroughs. But I can't even get on the practice field. And I think having the relationship I did with AB and Coach Stefanski when he was here, they knew like, if it was game day and I can move a little bit, I was going to play. And so I think they had faith in me, especially after the first couple times the back went out. And so those were the toughest moments because you lose all the core, all the mobility and stuff. And you're out there like, I'm so stiff right now. Like I can't move. Like you're out there performing. But in my mindset, until they told me I couldn't play, I was going to try and find a way to get out there.
20: Yeah. And anybody who's listening, who's had a back, like backs suck. It affects everything. And sitting is hard. Standing is hard. It doesn't even matter. Then to go out there and try and play against guys who are maybe feeling a lot better than you and younger and more. It's awesome. I just want to say, you know, for me, getting to know you, as I said at the beginning, has just been, it's been awesome. And you are, you know, in my mind, like a Mount Rushmore guy that I've gotten to meet in my career here. And you are everything that I think anybody who roots for this team would want in a representative on the field and off the field. And it's awesome. I remember, like, we do the Halloween costume for the kids. There aren't many people at your level who go to that, and you did every single year, and I always respect that. So you're just, to me, Jimmy said it, I thought perfectly, you're an example, perfect example of everything we want Cleveland Brown to be. So thank you so much, man, for all of it, and getting to know you and be a part of your career as well while you're here.
21: No, I appreciate it. I mean, it just being involved in the community and this team, you want guys that it means something to, and it means something to me. So,
20: no doubt.
21: So I appreciate all the kind words and, you know, being on the show any chance I can get.
20: Appreciate it, man. Thanks, Joel.
21: Thanks.
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6: Great. Right in the studio. We were just talking off air. You're the old head out there, buddy. How does that land about you look around and it's like, okay, I'm one of them. It's, you know, Denzel and Grant, who were, you know, a little limited for Denzel. And obviously Grant didn't participate today, but was out there. But you're the veteran out there, man.
7: I guess life goes by fast.
6: Doesn't it?
7: Yeah.
0: It sure does.
7: I mean, like, when they told me that the careers in football, like, the years go by and by, like, my rookie year felt so long compared to, like, being in college. And then year two went by, then year three went by, then year four. And I was like, you looking back, I'm in year five already. Like, it's a blessing, don't get me wrong. But it's just like, you look back and it's just like, wow. Like, so, I mean, I just try not to take it for granted. I don't, you know, I take it day by day, period by period in practice, and just try to be like a leader to like the young guys and stuff like that. It's hard saying I'm a young guy or I'm a vet now, because it's like,
6: you're 25.
7: Yeah, exactly. So like,
6: so you're 25 years old.
7: But at the same time, we preach in the D-line room. It don't matter how old you are. It don't matter how, you know, how, cause that was the stigma on me when I came in. I was a pup. I was, you know, I got to get stronger. Wasn't supposed to play yet. This at the third. And then it's like, now it's just like, that has changed. If you could play, you could play. And if you, it don't matter how old you are. So I just try to be a vet. It's funny saying that. like I was just talking to Grant. It's funny hearing that and the years and stuff. But at the same time, it's like, we still got to stand. I'd have been here long enough, but I know the offense is going to get right. And I know the defense, we still going to hit our strides. So, I mean, just because, you know, we don't have the same people anymore, like 9-5, but at the same time, it's like, we still have a standard here. So.
0: What was that? I mean, obviously that's going to affect, you know, your room as much as any other. Yeah. What was it like kind of getting that news? And then, you know, now you've gotten to be around Jared, but what was it just like kind of for you just getting the news and seeing how that all went down?
7: Is it, man, you know, I went viral because of that. With Adam posted me saying that.
0: Oh, really?
6: No, man, I didn't see that.
7: Yeah, he posted it. He was like, because I told him, I'm not going to say what I was drinking, but I got the news and I was in the kitchen just talking to, I think, like my family, just a few people and stuff like that, just on the phone, just regular. And I'm just scrolling on Twitter and... You know, thing is fake, because, you know, Twitter posts fake stuff all the time. So I'm like, this is, I'm like, yeah. But something told me, like, somebody was talking about, yeah, there's somehow Miles might get traded. And I'm like, please, Miles is a Brown for life. Like, anyway, when I hear that, it's just like, bro, let's be real. He's a Brown for life. So I'm scrolling in, then I'm scrolling. I'm like, okay, Miles got traded. And I get a notification. Whoa. Notification. You seen the trade? Then Adam Schefter did. It was three, I remember vividly, it was three alarm emojis. And they said, bombshell, Miles got traded. And instantly I stood out, like I went outside in the back patio. My dogs was like running around, like, whoa. Let me call my mom, let me call people. So that happened. And then people was like, you see the trade? You see this? You see that? I'm like, what just happened? Like, I was shocked. I couldn't. Cause I was hell bent. Cause when people ask me and stuff, it's like, you think Miles gonna trade? I'm like, bro, I don't think Miles gonna get traded. At the same time, it's like, he's a one of one.
0: Yes.
7: And the term generational athlete is used too loosely, in my opinion.
0: Yeah, agreed. Like, he truly is.
7: He truly is like one of one. So, in my head, you see, like, with Joel and Miles, like, you see they'll the in the indoor, you're going to see the banners, like, they're going to be next up. So, yeah. Like, when I seen it, I'm just like, bro. Like, I was shocked for a cool few hours. And then people was texting me, like, yeah, like, that's your room now. Like, hearing that messed me up more than the Miles story, because it's like, okay, I'm growing up, but at the same time, it's like, it came quicker than I thought. But at the same time, it's like, hey, I'll be all right. But eventually, as the day went on, I felt better about it. I started looking towards the future. I knew it was going to mess me up because I was with Miles for 4 years.
20: Yeah.
7: So for the vet, I'm thinking, you know, he's up there with Miles. He can go to, he's like 40. But, you know, I'm thinking when he was retiring, I'm older and stuff like that. And then now it's like, man, like, I really grew up with him.
20: Mm-hmm. Yeah.
7: And then to see him go like that, though, it kind of threw me off a little bit. I can't even lie.
20: Yeah. Yeah. You see, you are young, but you've seen a lot. The 22 season, which was your rookie season, was a very interesting season for a variety of reasons, but also for you coming from UAB and, you know, getting into the NFL game. Then you have an excellent end to your second season. Mm. Now you can also say, well, I've had the injury and I busted my butt. You come back, you have a career year coming off of that injury, get the next contract, which congratulations again.
7: Appreciate it.
20: And now all of a sudden you've seen that the best player in the world can be traded. Like, you've seen, you've gotten business,
8: you've gotten
20: injury, perseverance, seen it all.
7: And the only thing I can say is...
20: Playoffs?
7: Yeah, one thing I can say is, like, as much as the business can get personal, it's still business at the end of the day. Mm-hmm. So that's where, once I like, tapped in mentally, it was like, it's still a business. Like, it don't matter who you are. Like, it's, like you say, it happens to the best of them rarely, but...
20: Sure.
7: It still happens. So, like I said, when we had the practices the next day, the OTAs the next day, and, you know, and like I told the defense, I said, you know, it's going to feel different. It's going to feel very different. Like, you're not going to see Miles walking around here no more like you've been seeing the last few years. Or whoever that's just got here, you may not see Miles. You're not going to see Miles. You know, I know y'all was planning to see Miles, but it's not going to happen. Like, Grant Denzel, I know y'all was used to the handshakes with Miles and stuff on the field, and, you know, just, but it's not going to be like that no more. So, but at the end of the day, it's like, we can't dwell on the past, though. It's going to suck, but we can't dwell we can't take for granted what he's did for this organization. We can't.
20: Right.
7: Like, we can't not look over that.
20: Yeah.
7: So, but I did tell him, I know, just don't ignore it. Don't ignore the weird vibe. Don't ignore it. Cause like I told him when I was up here on Monday, before the trade happened, it was too quiet in the building. Like, I'm like, yeah, it's quiet, but it's too quiet. But I said at the end of the day, like,
20: we were off the golf course. We all found out, like, in the carts.
7: And, I was saying, yeah, at the end of the day, we're going to be all right.
20: Yes.
7: It's going to suck because he's not here. But at the same time, we are all professional athletes, man.
6: What did it mean for you, that deal shocked us? It shocked Jared Verse, too, right?
7: Oh, yeah.
6: Two-time Pro Bowl guy with the Rams and probably thinks he's going to be a franchise guy with the Rams. This goes down on a Monday. He flies here on a Tuesday, and he's at OTAs on a Wednesday.
20: Mm.
6: What? How? I mean, it's quick. That's less than a week from right now. How has he fit in jumping into this situation?
7: Man, I asked him. You know, I didn't even ask about football when he first got here. You know, I asked him, like, okay, how are you? Because I never experienced that. I seen people get traded. I seen people get cut. I seen people retire. Like, but me personally, I never went through that. But I asked him. I'm like, how are you? Like, how you feel right now? Like, not as far as football, but, like, mentally, because I know you was balling over there and stuff. But he was just like, you know, man, I was shocked. Like, I can't even lie. Like, I was shocked. I was upset. I was, you know, because, you know, I didn't have in my mind on being traded and stuff like that. But I didn't try to make it instantly about football because I know he was getting ready to build his life over there.
20: Yeah.
7: So, but once we got that conversation out of the way, man, and we took it to football. We took it to, you know, just our mentality and what we see, like what the standard is and stuff like that. And he fit right in. Mm-hmm. Like he's out there being talkative in practice. He's out there pushing the young guys like we pushing young guys. Me and him are having our own conversations and walkthroughs and team periods and, indie practices and stuff like that. So we just trying to build the chemistry up as far as like him just getting him and getting him used to our defense. But you can see he already has flashes in our defense now.
20: Yeah.
7: So just for him and the standard that he brings and the mentality that he brings, like it matches what we do here. So with that, I don't see no problem with him fitting in at all. Like, he's going to be the same person that he was in L.A., if not even more, because now he has a chip on his shoulder. Because it's like, okay, you trade me, now I'm going to show you why you shouldn't trade me. So at the end of the day, we all rooting for Jared. We all want him to come in and be not only the best Jared version of who he is, but at the same time, just keep being consistent and keep being who he is off the field, too.
0: Did that say something to you guys that, you know, and the reality is it was such a weird thing with Miles getting traded because we just hadn't seen him because he hadn't been at the OTAs. And so it was almost like it happened not even in real life. You know what I mean? It's not like, oh, when somebody leaves the building and you go, oh, goodbye, you know.
7: Yeah. Bring.
0: What did it say to you guys though, that Jared got on a plane and was like, I'm practicing on Wednesday? Because he could have, listen.
7: He could have chilled out. Just
0: yes, the Rams are definitely were in a very good situation. They think they're going for a Super Bowl, all of that. He comes here and he was like, all about work. And that's the first day, just watching you guys go out there, it was awesome.
7: I mean, that just shows the type of person he is.
0: Yeah.
7: Like, it's no man left behind. Like, and it's the fact that it's like, I don't want to watch out. Like, I want to come out here and see what I'm a part of now and what can I bring to the table and help us. So at the end of the day, like with him, like I said, it's his mentality, it's his mindset, it's his demeanor, it's the way he carries himself. Like, one thing about Jared, that he's very confident within himself. So at the end of the day, and everybody knows, like, in this league, like, if you don't have confidence, you might as well not step on the field, man.
0: Yeah.
7: So, I mean, at the end of the day, he is just like, man, like, he's going to be a baller because the way that he comes out, like, we all take everything serious. Like I said, he pushes everybody. He pushes me. I push him. At the end of the day, like, we both the same age. So it's like, we have something special here that people may not, you know, really know about or like get used to. So it's like the fact that we're building the chemistry now, and like the fact that I want to build the chemistry with my teammates that I just got here, I still want to keep knowing names and getting used to being around people and stuff like that. Like, I get it messed me up, but at the same time, it's like the more I get used to this and I get used to you guys, I'll be all right.
8: You've said this a couple of times since we've been chatting here about the standard and upholding the standard. Obviously, we haven't chatted since the changes and the coaching and all of that stuff and new defensive coordinator, obviously, but a lot of familiar faces. You mentioned Jock still in your room, B. Lynch and his, Tarvin his. So that you've mentioned the standard a lot. And while we've had some changes, that stays. And that's something you pick up on, not just from you, but some of the other guys we've talked to, that the way this defense has played over the last several years, that stays the same no matter the changes.
7: Yeah. I feel like I said, we can't ignore 23 sacks. We can't. That's just
0: nobody's ever done it.
7: If we gonna do that, then we might. It's like the blind leading the blind. We just acting ignorant and all this other stuff. But at the same time, it's like we had how many sacks overall this whole year
0: as a team last year.
7: Yeah.
0: Hold please. Keep going. I'll get to you.
7: Top three.
9: Yeah, I think it was north of 50. If my recollection is correct.
7: So my thing is, it's like, yeah, you can't ignore 23 sacks, but at the same time, everybody had a job to do out there on the field. It wasn't just me. It wasn't just Malik. It wasn't just Mason. It wasn't just Miles. It wasn't just the back seven. It wasn't just anybody. At the end of the day, we took it upon ourselves to make plays. You know, if the offense couldn't make a play, then we got to make a play. If we couldn't make a play, then the offense make a play. But at the same time, that's what we're trying to do as a whole now, is just get everybody all in, no matter what position you play.
0: Yeah.
7: You could be a wide receiver and we're going to push you out there in team. I'm going to push you out there in team because that's just the leadership mentality that I developed coming from Miles and Denzel and, you know, just like the old heads, like even with Malik. Malik may not talk a lot, but at the same time, we'd be over there in Indy and Malika, you know, he'll be on us. Just because I'm year five, that don't mean he's still not going to teach me. I can still be a sponge. You can never not learn to learn.
0: Yeah, yeah.
7: So, it's just like it's just getting up, waking up, looking yourself in the mirror and telling yourself what type of day is gonna be. And that's what I try to tell the young guys, is like, you have an opportunity, man.
0: Mm-hmm.
7: Like, not a lot of people get this opportunity in life. It's a lot of people that want your job. It's a lot of people that's out there on the street that's willing to do whatever to just get an opportunity to come in and just produce. So at the end of the day, you have to treat this job like it's the most important thing in the world. Now, family is family, like, outside the building. But once you step in this building, you have to have your thinking cap on. You have to go. You have to be confident. You have to do everything you can and have what it takes just to withhold up what we're doing here. Like, we have something that's going here. Like I said, it doesn't matter how old you are. It doesn't matter how young you are. If you can play ball, you can play ball, but we also going to push you, too. So we don't settle for anything. So
0: 53 was the number of sacks last year by the Cleveland Browns defense. 53. I want to flip it around for you. You're on the other side. This is a new-look offense. I've said a lot, and my opinion is I think this defense is going to be excellent again this football season. This offense has a chance to take a step forward. Investment in the draft, all of that. Todd Monken was brought in here to get this offense going. Through your eyes on the defense, you're seeing it more. What are you seeing from this offense, and are you encouraged by some of the playmakers and what you're seeing?
7: I'm seeing accountability. I'm seeing players push players. I'm feeling like a new energy of like a sense of urgency.
0: Yeah.
7: Like I'm seeing a lot, like, and it's a new system. So it's like, you know, everybody has his kinks and whatnot of getting used to it.
0: Sure.
7: But the way we talk trash to them, and you, now since I've been here, they never talk trash back, from my opinion. But You feel the vibe is different. Like, the vibe is different. Quashan, I'm talking junk to Quashan. I'm talking junk to Shadur. Like, I'm talking junk to the tight ends, to the tackles. Just, and then just hearing them just fire back is like, we got fight. Like I haven't seen we had fight in a long time, man.
0: Okay.
7: Like, so, and I genuinely feel that way. Like, I'm not going to come up here and just sit here and just say something just for the hell of it. No, like, when we talking trash and, you know, we just feeling like the sense of urgency and stuff like that, and they holding each other accountable, the O-line is holding each other accountable, Deuce is firing everybody up, Todd is firing everybody up. It's just like, even when Todd is getting into the trash talking too, that's how you know, like, okay, we growing a whole lot closer than what I thought we could be. So, I mean, we just building a bond, not only as a brotherhood, because it's a lot of new faces around here.
0: Yeah.
7: Like we went deep into the O-line. We got new signings. We got young players coming in, young hungry players coming in, offense and defense. So it was like, at the end of the day, everybody has just one goal in coming. That's just get better every day. So,
8: Alex, I think you mentioned that sometimes it feels weird to refer yourself as a vet at 25. You sound like a vet.
0: Not very
8: you
0: much.
8: You act like a vet. You lead like a vet. We're lucky to have you. Thanks for stopping by, buddy. It's great seeing you, as always.
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19: So, Coach, school's officially out for summer. Last day of minicamp.
21: Yeah.
19: How you feeling? How's your group? How's your room, more importantly?
21: The group is fantastic. And the guys have been great. Having the addition of Jared coming in when he has, it just seems seamless. You know, we have leaders in the room like Alex Wright, Isaiah McGuire, you know, Mason, Sam, Mike Hall, you know, all these guys came back ready to go. So, I like where the group is at right now as far as their execution, how they're working out here and how they're rushing together.
19: How is Jared's leadership week two compared to week one when, look, he came in, he did a presser.
21: Yeah.
19: I'd have to think he was swimming. There's a lot to
21: you know, when you have
19: process.
21: He's an elite player, first of all.
19: Yeah.
21: And when you have a guy that has done at a high level at such a young age already, you know, with the Rookie of the Year and the Pro Bowls, and obviously he's played in NFC Championship games his first 2 years. So he came in, and you know, we talked about it. I said, hey, you know, you can still be a leader. He said, there's no question about that, Coach. Like, I'm coming in here to be a leader. So week one and week two, there was no difference. He came in ready to work and ready to be that leader. He showed by example first, and he has that vocal leadership as well.
19: How much of a transition is it going to be for him to put his hand down as much as he's going to, compared to the front they played in L.A., where he was backpedaling a lot?
21: Yeah, no, you know, he told me that he actually prefers to be down in a three-point stance. And I said, that's great, you know, because that's the first question I asked him. Hey, you like coming out of a two-point or a three-point? And he said, hey, look, I do what I'm told. I do exactly what the coaches want me to do. They wanted me in a two-point. I prefer a three-point. There's nothing wrong with that. So we didn't have any issues with that. When he was at Florida State, he played similar front. So this is like coming home for him.
19: All right, so you mentioned Florida State. I would have to imagine that he was a player. Obviously, he went 19th overall.
21: No
19: that
21: doubt.
19: You did some work on before the draft when
21: Absolutely.
19: He came out. How has his game developed with two Pro Bowls, a Defensive Rookie of the Year?
21: Yeah.
19: Compare him now to the guy that you saw at Florida State.
21: Yeah, you know, the guy at Florida State, he was like a bull in a china shop. Mm-hmm. He was just coming down the middle of guys and just running guys over.
19: Going through guys.
21: Yeah, and he still does that, all right?
19: Yeah.
21: But he's added another element to his rush. You know, he can make the inside move. He can corner. He can burn the edge. You know, he has some other rushes besides just running down the middle of guys and running them over, which I love. You know, I put a premium on violence, and he is a violent guy, but he also has some finesse to his game, and also he knows how to beat the chip. So it's going to be fun and exciting to get the whole group back together.
19: And violent was a word that he used on the podium that day. I don't know if
21: Absolutely.
19: You saw that. He was asked, hey, how do you describe your game? He said, violent.
21: Yeah.
19: And he said, and angry. He goes, I get angry that you think you can block me.
21: Oh, yeah. Oh, yeah. And I love that about him. And the thing is, and with our front, as you know, it's not about, you know, what we're teaching. It's how they play. And these guys play with speed. They play with precision. They play with violence. And they love doing it. And they're having fun doing it. So it's been a fun 10 weeks. I can't wait to get back for training camp. I know we got to take 5 weeks off. All right. But, I'm going to still be working. And my mind never really shuts off anyway. So let these guys get away, have fun, do their thing, train. But I told them, when we get back here, it's go time.
19: All right. I want to talk, if we could, about a couple of the other young guys on that line. It is a big year for Mike Hull. Certainly. He had that scare a couple of weeks ago. It's great to see him back out here on the field with a sleeve on that right leg. How is his development? What is your message? I'm asking two questions at once, okay, here, yeah, to Mike Hall, yeah, as we break and take these 5 weeks, mm-hmm, off. That what.

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1: Mason had it, and then he
2: didn't get it. I told him, just start raising your hand up, okay? And just let everybody know, hey, it was me, but he doesn't care. He does not care. He doesn't care about stats or anything like that. He just wants to go play ball at a high level and execute, which I love about him. So another guy that I'm extremely excited about, and I just can't wait to see him get out here.
3: All right, I'd be remiss if I did not ask about the guy that is no longer in the room, the guy that has now gone to L.A. How is your room different without Myles Garrett?
2: We don't have Myles.
3: Well, that's the easy way. Yes.
2: You know, the thing is, the way we've built this thing and how everybody's come along, you know, if Myles is not there, which he's not going to be there, right? Myles is gone. However, guys like Alex Wright, Isaiah, Mike Hall, Julian, Mason, Sam, come on. These guys are all leaders. These guys have been playing a lot of ball. And they understood, okay, hey, yeah, Myles is gone. We still got to work. We still here to work and go out here and do the best that we can so we can help bring playoffs and hopefully eventually a championship to Cleveland.
3: I saw a little Alex Wright leadership here. I don't know if he's caught this midway through practice. Casey Concepcion's going down the sideline, plays over.
2: Yeah.
3: Plays over. And Alex came up behind and popped that ball out, and Casey kind of turned around, smiled on his face, like, come on, man. and Alex said, come on. Yeah. He was like, hold on to that ball, Rook. Yeah. Hold on to that ball, Rook.
2: No doubt.
3: And then
2: no
3: just
2: doubt.
3: Laughed, running all the way back to the huddle.
2: Yeah. And that's what I'm saying. You know, a guy like that, you know, that does everything right, goes hard all the time, every practice. You know, he's a guy that, you know, we have to tell, hey, slow down. And he's always working his craft. He's always doing things right. And he's always running to the ball. And he's been such a leader to all the younger guys, guys on defense and the guys on offense. And he helps out on special teams. So, you know, you love guys like that because that's a flag bearer for you, and not only in the room, but just this organization. And I just can't wait to see what he does as well.
3: I know some leadership from Lee Collins last night as well. I'm told D-line dinner. Were you there for that?
2: No. I let the guys go and do their thing. Malik is always great in the room. I told you. I've said this before. I always sleep well at night when I have Malik Collins on my defensive line.
3: And how's he doing physically? No, we don't talk too much about injuries, but he's on the mend.
2: He is doing great. He is doing great. He is feeling great. And that is a guy that I just can't wait to see what we unleash. Because last year he was having a phenomenal season.
3: He was the engine that really was moving everything.
2: He's always been the engine. and I tell him that all the time. Well, he's the piston, okay? The engine's the defense, but he's the piston, okay? He gets this thing rolling for us, and that's a guy right there that you got a guy inside with that much twitch, that much power, that much force, that is a true penetrating three technique that knows how to rush. It's a dangerous combination.
3: All right, you're going to get a break, I assume. Enjoy your vacation?
2: Yeah, just a little bit.
3: All right, take your mind off work if you could.
2: I'm not going to take my mind off work. Right. However, I am going to have fun. Can't wait to go see my kids. All right, Viviana, Desmond, Cassius, I love you guys. Can't wait to see y'all. Spend some time with my lady Alicia, and we're gonna be chilling.
3: All right, that's the way to nail the dismount. That's the way to end the interview. Enjoy your break, man. See you back here in July.
2: I appreciate it, man.
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3: Elton Jenkins, this is minicamp. It kind of feels like the middle of training camp with this weather, though, doesn't it?
4: Yeah, man. Heck, man. The last 2 days, you know, God gave us a... The sun out, you feel me? It's like 85, 86 degrees.
3: There's a heat advisory today, you know?
4: Yeah, but it feel good, though, man. This football weather, we're going to have to play in this, I think, our first two games. So, yeah. You know what I mean? Training in it, you can only get better with it, so.
3: Yeah, you walk me right to the schedule. I mean, the Jacksonville and Tampa right out of the gate. You ever opened with two in Florida? Probably not.
4: I know I opened with one in Florida. We played the Saints in Jacksonville. It was a hard one. It was a hard one. I ain't gonna lie to you about that one, but you know, we got it. That's what we got to do.
3: Let's talk about you. How's the leg feeling? First time really back, getting real work since November.
4: Yeah. I mean, it feel good. We still adjusting. You know, still trying to hit our strides, get it stronger. You know, mobility and things like that. But I'm just happy to be out. Like you say, I haven't played since November, so I'm just happy to be out here, you know, with the team, and just being able to run around and have fun.
3: Do you feel like yourself?
4: We getting there. I'll say I'm probably like 95%. You know, there's some of the things we can tweak and get better at. Like I say, mobility, a little more stronger and things like that. But I'm always a guy nitpick things. So, but I feel good though.
3: Can an offensive line, five guys are getting thrown together. I mean, a totally new group. Can you really get a feel for each other and the communication and the teamwork when you guys are wearing shorts and you're not wearing pads?
4: I think this is one of the most important parts of playing offensive line, just being able to communicate, especially like in minicamp, just being able to communicate and just get on the same page with each other. But like right now, you can tell, like, you know, football is football. And then when you got guys like, just coming in, Zion, you got Titus, you know, them guys played a lot of football, you know, on other teams. And, football is football, like I say. So we just got to get the communication and things like that. But everybody basically know what they're doing. We just got to get the communication together.
3: So let's talk about your versatility. I'd have to think you're proud of that, right?
4: Yeah.
3: I mean, versatility is your calling card.
4: Mm-hmm.
3: It's helped you get to year number 8 in this league.
4: Yeah, I say that, yeah.
3: At the same time, would you like to just find a home? Like, position-wise, find a home?
4: I mean, I want the best 5 on the field. That's going to give us the best opportunity to win. If that's me playing tackle, that's me playing guard, that's me playing center. I want the best 5 on the field. They're going to give us the best opportunity to win on Sunday. So that really don't matter to me. I've been doing this, honestly, since high school. I remember I played tackle, then went to guard in high school, then the same thing for college. And now in the league, so that don't matter. I just want the best 5 on the field working together to win some games.
3: Where do you feel most comfortable?
4: For the last past... a year and a half now, I've been playing center, been playing guard for the last 6 years. So, majority of guard for the last 6 years. I really can't answer that. But like I say, wherever I feel like I'm the type of guy, I'm a sponge, you know. Listening to guys like Warhawk, OG, Bobby Brown, all them, you know, and to listen to how they technique and coach us up, I think I'm a sponge and I can be able to adjust to any offense and all right. technique.
3: Can I turn it around? Can I ask it a different way?
4: What's up?
3: Where do you feel most uncomfortable? Like, is there a position you don't like?
4: I ain't gonna lie. that's a good question. That's a great question.
3: Okay.
4: I'll probably say right tackle for sure.
3: Right tackle, okay.
4: I'll say that.
3: Because you've played right tackle, but you've never played right guard.
4: Yeah, I haven't played right guard. But this is why. This is why I'll say I'm right tackle. My third year, I was playing left tackle. Tore my ACL. I was balling at first. And then I came back. You know, we had David in Green Bay. And I was like, you know, I want to play tackle. So I moved to right tackle. And I tore my left ACL. So I don't know if it was the ACL that was kind of hindering me, you know, coming back 9 months and all that, really not getting any practice reps, or it was me. So I'll say right tackle.
3: Because the reason I ask is there's this idea, and I know you've heard this. Well, Elton's the center. Well, unless maybe we put him at right guard.
4: Mm-hmm.
3: But you've never started a game at right guard. Correct me if I'm wrong, right?
4: I play some right guard.
3: Okay.
4: I play preseason right guard.
3: Preseason right guard, yeah. Which isn't really right guard.
4: Yeah, you're really not right guard.
3: Okay, would you feel comfortable as the right guard?
4: I mean, you know, like I say, the best five on the field.
3: Okay.
4: You feel me? Like, it's something that I'm open to, for real. Like, if I really feel like that, that's what's going to get the best five on the field, I'm open to it. But just to be moving, for no reason, no. Nah.
3: All right, let me ask you about Joel Bitonio, if I could. I know you never played with him. You've seen him in the building, certainly. I would have to think there's a mutual admiration here for a veteran offensive lineman, especially one like yourself that has played inside. I know Joel broke down the team Tuesday after he did his press conference. Just your thoughts on seeing a team leader, a guy that, you know, when you signed, maybe there was a chance, although you probably knew he wasn't going to come back, right? See him walking out and saying goodbye yesterday.
4: Man, yeah, it was special, honestly, because, like, I remember when I first got in the league, I think he was in, like, probably like year four, year five, and he was on the uprise. And I used to watch a lot of film of him at guard. So just being able to him to finish how he did and finish the way he did, you know, playing 12 seasons in the league is special. And he had a special talent. So, you know, big up to him on his retirement, and hopefully he now can just have fun and enjoy life.
3: Yeah, take some weight off. He's already done that and enjoy some life. All right, last thing, I promise, because it is hot as you know what out here.
4: Mm-hmm.
3: Do you like Cleveland? Like, you just yet? It's not Mississippi. It's not Green Bay. It's different. It's its own thing. How's Northeast Ohio treating you?
4: I'll say, yeah, I like Cleveland. Kind of starting to fall in love with Cleveland.
3: Fall in love.
4: That's deep. It is deep, man. But I'm a deep guy. You know, let's talk about the organization. We got a lot of young guys in the organization coming from Green Bay, just being able to see that. But, you know, we got a lot of talent in the building. And I think if we just put it all together, you know, the sky's the limit. And as far as the city, obviously got more things to do than Mississippi and Green Bay
3: combined.
4: So just being able to have a city, have a team like the Cavaliers playing in the playoffs, then you got the Cleveland Guardians and all the things, just the restaurants and everything. So I just feel like at this point in my career, just being able to win games and enjoy that with my teammates is going to be special.
3: All right. Beautiful. Well, welcome to town. Happy to have you. Good luck. Enjoy your break here between now and training camp.
4: Yes, sir. Appreciate you.
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19: Our buddy from the Baltimore Sun joins us. Brian, thank you so much for taking the time. What was it like not having John Harbaugh at one of these things?
20: Yeah, a little bit strange, obviously, for first time in 18 years, not having the franchise's winningest coach, you know, patrolling the sideline and on the field running practice. It was noticeably different, and certainly not just, you know, him not being there, but just the way that Jesse Minter conducts practice and some of the nuances and differences between the two, and obviously an entirely new coaching staff as well.
21: What are the differences? Yeah. What's a Jesse Minter program look like?
20: You know, it's sort of funny. When Jesse's out there, he's sort of hard to spot. You know, John was never really that difficult to spot. He was sort of in his familiar places in the middle of the field and would get involved in special teams, would sometimes pop over to the offensive line. Jesse Minter obviously comes from a defensive background. He, you know, is trying to spend his time divvied up between the different phases. But, you know, special teams, you don't really see him involved or out there. And he's a little quieter, a little more sort of one-on-one instructive. I'd say one of the biggest differences really is on the offensive side with Declan Doyle, the new offensive coordinator, where we're seeing him get hyper-detailed on some of the things he's working on with Lamar Jackson, for example, everything from, you know, kind of Lamar tightening up the huddle and little things like where Lamar's toes are pointed on a read option. So being hyper-focused on really small details that you kind of didn't see in the past. And again, not overly vocal. Todd Monken, the former offensive coordinator, obviously now there in Cleveland, was much, you know, a bit more vocal and a little more boisterous, emotive than maybe Declan Doyle would be. But, you know, a lot of these guys, they sort of look kind of the same when they're out there, you know, both just in terms of the way they're built and sort of the way they carry themselves and the sort of quiet confidence that they conduct practice.
19: Brian, are they responding to it? You mentioned that, you know, the minutia there that Declan was going over with Lamar. Is he for that? Does it seem like he's up for it?
20: Well, so far so good. I mean, two things that stand out. Lamar has been in the building an awful lot during the offseason. I know a lot was made of him not being at the first week of OTAs, but he's been there since, and he's been there a lot prior to that. And that's something this time of year, you know, Lamar's attendance, I would say, was very spotty in the past. Part of that, of course, was, you know, familiarity with the head coach in the same system and same offensive coordinator for the past few years. But I think part of it, too, is, you know, perhaps maybe more ownership by Lamar than we've seen in the past and so forth. We've also seen Lamar, you know, if you look at his history with the Ravens, every time they've brought in a new coordinator, for example, this is his fourth different one, I believe. You know, the first 1 to 2 years, he's had unbelievable success. You can look at Greg Roman and the numbers he put up there, rushing for more yards than any quarterback in history. Look at Todd Monken and success he had there. First team to pass for at least 4,000 yards and rush for 3,000 the same season. Had career highs in touchdown passes and passing yards and two different seasons. So I think there's an expectation that Lamar will certainly elevate his game from last year and perhaps return to some of those, you know, seasons we saw under Monk in maybe those first couple of years. And at least that's the hope and the expectation. But I think just the early buy-in from Lamar is something, you know, we hadn't really seen certainly last year.
21: How's Derrick Henry looking? Because at some point, you know, Father Time is undefeated. He seems to be the one who can defy that. But how's he looking? And are the expectations that, you know, he can turn in another one of these just incredible seasons?
20: I mean, it's amazing, isn't it? I mean, he's 30 years old, 31 years old, and looks the same as he's looked really since he's been in his early 20s. I mean, it's just remarkable the shape he's in. The amount of work he puts in to maintain his body. But you're right. At some point, those numbers are going to fall off, and that's going to dissipate. I think it certainly helps enormously to have Lamar Jackson back there, and it'll be interesting to see the running threat. You know, Lamar was not quite the running threat last season that he was in previous years, and that's really a key to, I think, Derrick Henry's success is Lamar being not just capable of running, obviously healthy, having gotten over those injuries from last year, but also willing to run. And, you know, there were times last year when he wasn't willing to run, where he told coaches that he wanted certain running plays for him taken out of the game plan. So, you know, Derrick Henry is a guy who looks every bit kind of what you would expect. You know, people also have to remember that he's a guy that sort of takes him a moment to get going, once he gets the ball in his hands. He's not a guy that immediately bursts the second he touches the football. It takes about, you know, maybe a half second before he really explodes and turns into the powerful, speedy runner that he is. So I think a lot of it's going to depend on that offensive line. They've had a lot of turnover on the interior, probably for the better, but there's still question marks about the center. And so, you know, I don't know what kind of season he's going to put up. You would certainly expect a 1,000-yard season at least. Is he going to put up 1,500 yards? Hard to say. I think generally when you look at backs, when they do fall off, it happens rather precipitously and quickly. And so, you know, I would kind of expect the same thing to happen to Derrick Henry, but I don't think that'll happen this year. He just doesn't look, you know, he sort of looks like he's always looked, I guess.
21: Keaton Mitchell's moved on, so it is a little thin behind him in terms of people that have been productive, and certainly, you know, Justice Hill is not going to carry the load in the event that something were to happen there. But thank you for touching on the Lamar thing, because I think that's one of the misconceptions people have. Like, Lamar did not want to run a lot last year, and it'll be curious to see if this year, if he decides, okay, I will run more, because I think it's a big part of what they do, certainly offensively. Flipping it over the defensive side, obviously the Ravens were involved in one of the biggest, if not the biggest offseason story, at least the early offseason, with the Max Crosby, however you want to label that, out, and in comes Trey Hendrickson. Number one, now that we've had some time, are we going to get a 30 for 30 made on this someday? And feels like we should. And how has Trey Hendrickson been?
20: Yeah, it certainly was a wild turn of events in about a four-day span with, you know, them landing Max Crosby and then ejecting, you know, less than 24 hours after Max Crosby is posting Instagram videos with views of the stadium from his hotel room. You know, it's just a very bizarre situation. But now that we're kind of past that, you know, I think Trey Hendrickson, look, they have not had a pass rusher of that ilk probably since, might have to go back to like Terrell Suggs to find a guy who has, you know, that kind of impact from a pass rush standpoint. That said, there's, you know, Hendrickson's also not as complete a player as Max Crosby, is an elite run defender. And so you do wonder how that will impact the run game, or the run game defense, rather. You know, that was a problem at times last year on the edge. Kyle Van Noy out there on the edge in particular struggled. So you do wonder from an edge-setting standpoint how these outside linebackers will fare. Now, it does help. They have Mike Green kind of started to ascend his back half of his rookie year, second-round pick, a highly polarizing player out of Marshall. He should be better. Tavius Robinson coming off a career high 6.5 sacks. He should be, you know, I think that's probably the ceiling for him. Better run defender than pass rusher. Certainly having Hendrickson in the mix helps. But I do think Jesse Minter will raise the floor overall of this defense. I think you'll see a much better defense than you did last year, where there's a lot of confusion, a lot of missed tackles, a lot of poor play, a lot of lack of communication. But there are some question marks, certainly, I think, in the secondary and even up front in that defensive line. Of course, Nnamdi Matabike, the defensive tackle, there's still questions about whether he'll even be able to play next year. So still a lot of questions to be answered, but I do think, just broadly speaking, this defense should be a lot better with Trey Hendrickson, even though they pivoted away from Max Crosby.
19: Brian, typically when you make a change like this at the top, and John Harbaugh's been so entrenched there, obviously, when you make a change like this, it's one of two reasons. Either one, you run out of steam, message isn't landing, all of those things. And then the other one would be, well, we need a shot in the arm. I guess maybe those things are linked. Does this feel like the shot in the arm? Because I look at Baltimore, Buffalo, and I'd probably put Cincinnati in that. It's go time, right? I mean, you're running out of time a little bit here to win a Super. I think those three organizations have the most pressure on them to like win a Super Bowl with those quarterbacks. Do you sense that sense of urgency with the Ravens?
20: Well, look, Eric DaCosta has repeatedly said that he doesn't believe in windows of opportunity, sort of always wants to have the window open. And that's nice and all, but the reality is, to your point, like, Lamar Jackson's entering his ninth season. He'll be 30 years old in January. He's taking a lot of wear and tear on his body. Obviously, the running element of his game is a big part of it and a big component. And as he gets older, that's only going to get more difficult to maintain. And so, yeah, there is a ton of pressure on them to win now. And I think we saw that urgency in a move like trying to land Max Crosby, not just giving up, you know, one draft pick, but two major, you know, two first round picks. I mean, that's the kind of move that Eric DaCosta has not made ever in his tenure. And He likes to hoard those picks, but, you know, the fact that he now, look, they backed out of the deal, but the fact that he was even willing to make that deal, even if you want to say, okay, maybe he had some cold feet after the fact, coupled with they didn't like what they saw on his knee, you know, to me that speaks of urgency, because they simply had not made that level of splashy move, you know, giving up what they view as valuable draft capital. So, yeah, I do think there's certainly pressure. And look, that's the reason John Harbaugh was fired, right? I mean, mm-hmm. We saw this regression over the past few years. They get to the AFC title game in 2023 season, and that's an enormous gut punch to owner Steve Bisciotti to see it end the kind of way it did here in Baltimore against Kansas City, you know, with the same kind of self-inflicted mistakes that have happened in the past. And then the same thing plays out each of the next 2 years, but they advance. They don't advance as far either of those 2 years, losing in the divisional round and then, of course, don't make the playoffs last year. So, you know, I think it was a little surprising to some people in that building, certainly, that Harbaugh was not brought back and that they didn't have one more crack at it. But at the same time, it's an organization that typically likes to make a move 1 year too soon than too late. And I think they viewed it as time, you know, within the organization, just the way, you know, the 2 points you had made at the start of your question, I think really nail, you know, and kind of encompass what the issues were here. And they felt like it was time for a change. But there's definitely pressure on them to get this thing done in the next year or two.
19: Brian, really appreciate your time and your coverage. Thank you for lending us some information today. Greatly appreciate it.
20: Thanks, guys. Always a pleasure.
19: All right, there he goes. Brian Wacker with the Baltimore Sun joining us on the hotline. Gibbe has some questions for us to answer regarding the Baltimore Ravens. Hello, Gibbe.
0: Hi, gentlemen. Happy Monday.
19: Good to see you, sir.
0: Some of the biggest questions for you to answer regarding the Ravens in 2026. Number one, Lamar Jackson has 2 years left on his deal. Both sides have said they want to do an extension. How long would you be willing to extend Lamar? Could you make an argument to not extend him?
19: I can't make an argument to not extend him. I would think that both he and them, that's hard to know what's in a player's head, but I would think that a short, you know, a 3 to 4 year thing would be something that both would be into. There's nothing here that proves, I mean, he was injured a little bit last year, played 13 games, and obviously it was down from the previous year. And as Z alluded to, he didn't really want to run much last year, but there's really not much here that leads you to believe that he's not going to be good for the next 3 to 5 years, at least top half of the league good. And you know how hard it is to find one. So I wouldn't want to get into a match. I mean, he's the face of the franchise. I think a short deal would make sense.
0: They are concerned because there's 2 years left on his deal at like $104 million left to pay him. So that's why they're like, there is some pressure to get this done now.
19: For cap purposes.
0: For cap purposes. Kind of like the Mahomes thing. Year. Yeah. The problem is Lamar is represented by Lamar.
19: Yeah, that's always tough.
0: Which has been a nightmare from day one.
19: Yeah.
2: So I obviously you want to extend him. And for the sake of this program, I would say here's the reason that maybe you don't. The reality is, if he is not willing to run and then become solely a passer, we really don't know what that looks like. The only thing that we kind of know what that looks like is last year. And last year was not his most productive season by any stretch of the imagination. Completion percentage was the lowest it's been since 2022. His success percentage was the lowest it's been since 2022, which was when Monken came in, the year before Monken comes in. Monken comes in and gets him going really as a passer. What made him so dangerous is not only that he was running, for example, in 2023 and 2024, he throws for 36, 78, and 24, and also runs that very same season. He also, as a runner, runs for 8, 21, and 5. The next year, he has the greatest season maybe ever a quarterback's ever had, if we're being honest about it.
19: Probably true.
2: Where he throws for 41 touchdowns, 4 picks, 4172 in yards, and also runs for 915 yards and 4 touchdowns, averaging 6.6 yards a carry. So this is a guy that for his career
21: Part of what made him so good was his running. And here was from 19 on, 80 yards a game, 67, 64, 64, 51, 54. Last year, 27.
19: Dude, just do, you have his pro football up. Yep. Do the attempts. He ran half as much. The next closest, he ran 67 times last year. The previous low for him was 112.
21: Yep. When he was in 12 games. So that's. Yeah.
19: But the year before he played 12 games and ran 133.
21: Right.
19: I mean, his best year, which I agree with you, is probably the greatest single season a quarterback's ever had. He ran it 139 times, 140 times. Like, he just stopped.
21: So, right. For me, that's, if you were, the one case you would make is that is he as valuable to you if he is not doing that as he is when he is doing it? And the answer is no. Now, can he, what does it look like for Lamar Jackson? I certainly wouldn't bet against him.
19: No.
21: That's just me, my personal take. But that would be the reason that you're not doing this long term. Because if he becomes just strictly a pocket passer, he's going to be good. He is not going to be amongst the league's elite. At least it does not appear that way at this time.
19: No. I think that's fair.
0: Up next, Factor Fiction. This is the year that Derrick Henry finally shows us his age. He's 32 years old.
19: Jeez.
21: Derrick Henry last year, still 5.2 yards a carry. I mean, his two years in Baltimore have been significantly, obviously, better. He ran for 1595 and 16 last year. It's really hard to know. Now, you know, it's you would have thought it was coming when he left Tennessee. It felt like that's where it was going to happen. Now he gets paired with a running quarterback, and obviously the sky is the limit. At some point, when you have 2,662 carries on your being and have had at least 303 of the last 4 years and have had at least 280 in all four of the last four, he's led the league over the last 7 years. He's led the league in rushing attempts four times. It's got to happen. I mean, his touches the last 4 years, 382, 308, 344, 322. At some point, it's got to happen. Again, wouldn't bet against him. And I do think it is somehow or somewhat linked to what does he get out of Lamar as well? Where is Lamar Jackson and what is his willingness to really help him, you know, get those better looks and be the stud that he is? As we went through last year, it was interesting. He finished his last four games with the best four-game stretch he had all season.
19: It's amazing.
21: 11 for 100 against the Bengals in a blowout win. 18 for 128 and 2 in a loss to New England. 36, 216 and 4 in a win over Green Bay, which won many people fantasy championships. And then the final game of the year against Pittsburgh, he had 20 for 126. So he averaged at least 6 yards a carry in 5 of the last 6 games. Do I think he's slowing down? No. Is it going to happen at some point? Yes, it's got to. But is Derrick Henry a complete freak? Absolutely.
19: So, I'm trying to think. I just wanted to pull this up. You could have had Derrick Henry for a bucket of balls
21: after the last year in Tennessee.
19: Yep. It's a 2-year deal for $16 million.
21: Yep.
19: And then he ran for 1,900 yards year one in Baltimore.
0: Yep. Well, you could have made a case for him to be the MVP.
19: Yeah. The Dallas Cowboys could have had him, like, and that was it. It was beating Dallas, and then Baltimore got him. But nobody thought this. I'm past doubting him. Like, you know.
0: Yeah.
19: To your point, like, the fact that his best games last season were at the end of the year.
21: It's
19: crazy.
21: It's hard to believe. Yeah.
0: Fact or fiction, Zay Flowers is the best wide receiver in the AFC North behind Ja'Marr Chase.
19: I think fiction on that. I know statistically he was good last year. I think 82, 1,200, something like that.
21: I want to see T. Higgins.
19: I would have Higgins better than him, too. I
0: mean, you have DK Metcalf. You have our guys.
21: Yeah. It's all of a sudden a pretty darn, and Michael Pittman's in the division now. Zay Flowers is very good. Different type of a receiver than I think like T would be. I am a big T. Higgins fan.
19: Yeah.
0: Got it. Same. I think all of us are.
19: Yep.
0: Bigger offseason loss for the Ravens, Tyler Linderbaum, the star center, or tight end Isaiah Likely?
21: T- Tyler Linderbaum.
19: Not only because he's an all-pro and all of that, but because they drafted him, they curated him, and he left. Those type of players don't historically leave Baltimore. That was stunning that he left. Stunning. And he's the middle of their offensive line, all of it. And he's one of the best centers in the league, all of that. But just the idea that they – was he a second-round pick who was drafted by them? Usually they keep those guys. I mean, the fact that he's not their next – who are their homegrown guys who leave before they want him to? I can't think of any.
21: That's kind of how they operate.
0: Maybe a linebacker or two.
19: There was probably somebody we're forgetting.
0: Linderbaum's a stud.
21: Patrick Queen left. But that's because they
19: brought in.
21: They brought a Roquan.
19: Yeah. So there's just not an example of guys homegrown.
0: And the only reason why I bring that up.
21: Yes, it's fair.
0: I get the whole Linderbaum thing and everything about him. But likely is your up and coming tight end. You have an aging tight end.
21: And Mark Andrews.
19: It's fair.
0: And your skill position guys are all up there in age.
21: I'll be honest with you. I'm not impressed by their skill position group.
0: I think that they are.
21: A Derrick Henry injury would be crushing. They've got Justice Hill, Rasheen Ali, a fifth-round pick this year, Adam Randall, and then a couple of undrafted free agents. That's it at running back. That's the list. They are wide receivers. You've got Zay Flowers and Bateman, sure. Devontae Walker is maybe the most efficient receiver we've ever seen, but he has not been featured in any way, shape, or form that would lead you to believe that he is ready to take on a bigger role. Guy's got 7 catches for 157 yards and 4 touchdowns. That's incredible to me. They've thrown the ball 11 times, 4 times they've been touchdowns. But we're counting on a big step for a guy that was not entrusted to play a big role at any point despite that. You got Elijah Surratt, and Jacoby Lane. So your 3rd-round pick and your 4th-round pick this year. But those are so far future things. Now, the Ravens have been a pretty good drafting team. Mark Andrews out. You've got Durham Smythe, who's not really the pass-catching guy that if he were to go down. And then Matt Hibner, who they drafted in the 4th, and Josh Cuevas, they drafted in the 5th. But they're just thinner than they've been in terms of proven options out there. And Mark Andrews, to your point, Gibbe, coming off of, really, he had that big 1,300-yard season in 21. Was a Pro Bowler again in 22 with 847 and 5. Touchdown numbers have been pretty steady and good, but 422, lowest yards in his career. Lowest yards per catch, 8.8, his career of just 12.3. It feels like, has he fallen off? That's why they drafted 2 tight ends. But again, it's just not that easy to replace elite production. I would be very, as a Ravens fan, I talk a lot of the time about, people love our defense, and I think people love the Ravens offense, but they are a few, and I'm not talking Lamar injury, because that's an obvious one. You lose your starting quarterback in this league, that's a problem in most cases. And if it's not, he was not amongst the elite in the league. But I'm saying, like I talk about our edge room, our linebacker, our corner being one, I think that's where they are, running back, wide receiver, and tight end.
19: But I'm going to tell you something else. Like, it's a brand new interior of their offensive line, too.
21: Yep. John Simpson's a good player. The center issue is a real issue.
19: But, I mean, that's new faces.
21: Yeah.
19: They're going to be an interesting team to follow.
0: One last one.
19: Just play this game, and I know we'll do it with Cincinnati and Pittsburgh, too. Like, I have a feeling Cincinnati's going to be way more impressive at this than these guys are.
0: Agreed. Real quick, Ravens' best player on defense is A, Trey Hendrickson, B, Roquan Smith, C, Kyle Hamilton.
21: C. I think it's C or B. But Kyle Hamilton's a stud.
19: Yeah, they're good there. That's what's weird. Like, defensively, I think they should be fine.
21: Yep.
19: And they went and hired a defensive coach. I would have hired an offensive coach because they got some deficiencies there.
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32: Have you given Jared any tips on moving to Cleveland?
33: No, I haven't, man. As soon as he got here, I texted him and welcomed him. And, just let him know, like, got his back and, let's win. Let's bring winning to the city. So,
31: Tyson, what was just your reaction to the trade and like seeing all in one fell swoop? Okay, Miles is gone, but Jared, you know, a really good young edge rusher is coming in.
33: Yeah, probably same as everybody felt, like surprised, but you know, I knew we were getting a great player in Jared, and I seen the body of work that he's done in such a short time, and you know, it just brings excitement and you know. Excitement to the defense, you know, a great player like that.
34: What kind of sense do you get? How will this defense be different than what you were involved in last year after the trade?
33: You said, what is the difference?
34: Yeah.
33: I don't think there's much of a difference. Of course, obviously, we got a new coordinator, but, you know, just the same mentality, you know, to be the best and, you know, dominate our opponents and, play winning football. So, week to week.
6: With Joe Bitonio retiring today, Denzel's now the longest tenured Cleveland Brown. What does it mean to have someone who has that institutional knowledge in your position room?
33: It's big. You know, something you can learn from, and it just goes to show, you know, the professionalism he carries, and the body of work that he's done that's allowed him to be able to, you know, play so long for this organization, and it goes a long way.
6: Do you worry about when the team makes a trade, you know, trade a player like Miles, I know you got a good player back, do you worry about, you know, other veterans who could get dealt after a deal like that?
33: Not really, man. You just control what you control, and leave the rest up to the Lord, and just be present, man, and just, you know, help your teammates best way you can and try to be the best player you could be.
6: You can relate to that experience. Obviously, you got sent there last year. What is it like knowing that, to some extent, you guys don't have full control over your future?
33: Yeah, it's tough, and that's why, like, you lean on your faith and you lead on your family. Because in a time like that's when you need them the most, and obviously your teammates, when you come to a new team like that, they understand how the business goes, so, you know, for their support plays a big role in that.
31: Tyson, we talked last year about obviously how good you were in those man-to-man matchups. I mean, I guess with this defense, do you feel like there's going to be more of those opportunities for you with me here now?
33: Oh, yeah. Just always, there's always room for improvement, stuff to get better at, and, you know, I'm excited, you know, Rudy's defense. It's been exciting, and the energy he's been bringing has been fun, so I can't wait.
7: Tyson, how would you kind of describe Denzel as a locker room guy, as a veteran leader? Like, what does he bring to the table behind the scenes?
33: Like I said before, he brings maturity, professionalism, just a vet mentality, you know, always willing to help whoever is in need, whether it be a young guy or an old guy who has some experience.
7: Is there anything specific that, you know, you guys even haven't been together for a full season yet, but something you picked up from him?
33: Just his, how calm he is in certain situations. You know, a lot of stuff could be going on during the game, but just staying calm and poised during pivotal moments.
31: Tyson, there's been so much talk about these rookie pass catchers, especially Denzel and Casey. What's it been like going up against them? How different has it been with them in the mix?
33: Oh, it's been good, man. They bring explosiveness to the offense, big play guys. So, you know, it's been fun to see, fun to watch, and fun to go against.
31: What did you think when the schedule came out and you saw you're going back to Jacksonville to start tonight?
33: It felt cool, man. I know God makes nothing happens on coincidence, so I knew it meant something. So I'm excited for it, and but we're handling mini camp right now, so when we get to that moment, we'll get there.
8: Along the lines of those receivers, Tyson, do you see Isaiah Bond looking more confident or more sure himself?
33: Yeah, you could just see, you know, he's playing with more confidence, more knowledge of the game. Feel like the game's slowing down for him. Each week he's getting more comfortable in the offense, so he's looking really good.
31: More often than in the offense, Coach Munkin noted just how hard Shador and Deshaun have been. From your vantage point, how have you seen that competition kind of unfold?
33: It's been great, man. Him playing their butts off, you could tell how they're getting comfortable in the offense, and, you know, adding their little touches to it. You know, two different quarterbacks, but it's been fun to see. You could tell, like, Deshaun's been a great leader, and, you know, and Shador is, like, soaking up all the knowledge he can from Deshaun. So they're both helping each other out, and I believe iron sharpens iron. So it's been great.
31: You obviously got here a little midway through the season last year, but how have you seen Shador sort of grow? Todd's talked about this a lot, from what you saw last year and those seven starts in particular to this year.
33: Oh, yeah. Like, from the point I got to the Browns during that season all the way to now, like, you can see the growth big time. And the way he carries himself, the way he practices, you can tell, like, he's being even more than the pro than he was last year. And he's getting better, and he's getting more, you know, comfortable in the offense, and he's been making plays all spring.
31: There you go. Yeah.
0: just made this the last one.
31: Just with Miles gone now, I mean, this defense, so many of you guys are still here, I guess. Do you feel, as a group, like everything is still in front of you and like maybe more motivated to show that, hey, we're about more than one person here?
33: Oh, yeah, man. You know, we're going to embrace whoever's on this team, and we're going to be confident and carry that mentality that, you know, regardless of who's here, we all we got, we all we need, you know. So whoever's a part of that, you know, we're going to bring him in, welcome him in like a brother. And, you know, we go to battle, we go to war for each other, bring winners to the city, for real.
0: Appreciate y'all.
33: Thank you.
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15: Plays, offense was doing their thing. Definitely changing up the count on us a little bit, but they was executing very well. I liked it.
16: When you did your introductory press conference last week, you said something that stood out to me. You're like, this team does not practice like a losing football team. This team's got juice. This team's got energy. That's what I know they want you to bring as well. What's your first impression of the way this team works?
15: Yeah, I mean, 100%. I mean, in the NFL, the margin of error is so small. You can be two steps outside of a tackle, and he might take you for 40 yards, and boom, now you're down seven versus you two steps a little bit closer, you make that play. And that's exactly what this football team was last year. Just a small little distance, like differences between good and great was making those plays. And today, it was like we were making those plays. I mean, my impression was this isn't going to be a, well, they're 3-14 last year. It's not going to be that.
16: Five wins. No. It's okay.
15: 5-12. It's going to be a lot different. I could tell just by the way people are practicing, the way people are executing, the way even like, you know, you do a drill wrong, people are calling themselves back. I'm the person that calls people out and says, hey, get back. That wasn't good enough. People self-facilitating. So I like that.
16: Well, that's, and having watched Rams practices up close, that's something that Sean McVay and Todd Monken actually do have in common. And that is, they're not afraid to blow the whistle and say, no, do that again.
15: 100%.
16: Like, reload, let's go again.
15: 100%. I mean, I've seen teams that, and I've heard about teams that, you know, they'll go, they'll mess up, and they'll be like, oh, we're going to get that back later, and they don't go back to it because, you know, it'll slip your mind. Now, we're handling this right now. We're going to get through everything else, but we're going to handle this first, like, fix that error because we can't have that in game. Other teams are going to feast off errors like that.
16: Joking about how many wins aside, like, I would have to imagine after you say goodbye to everybody in L.A., you say goodbye to your teammates, you mentioned, like, Fisk leaves the house. So Braden Fisk, we don't know, your college teammate at Florida State, your first round pick, he was a second round pick. You guys were roommates. He's your boy, he's your best friend. Like, once he left, did you on the plane watch Browns tape? Did you do a deep dive? Did you start following guys on IG? Like, how do you go once you take off and you're on your way here? Yeah. How do you throw yourself into it?
15: Yeah, you know, right after having the initial shock, once that wore off and everything like that, Fisk and Byron Young both came to my house. They both, you know, talked to me and everything like that. Then I was like, all right. Once they left, I said my goodbyes to them, told them I'll be back soon. We'll get up when I get back. Once I got back on that plane, and, you know, me and my parents are on the plane, we're flying out here. My first thought was, all right, how do I handle this? How can I do this like a pro? I've never been traded. I don't know the, you know, the standard and how to do it, but I'm thinking, like, I'm going to a new team. I should know.

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1: And if you were to look at the camera, if you were to work against, regardless, whether it's Spencer or anyone out there, what would you tell them your best move is?
2: My best move, I mean, it's definitely bull rush, but once you take away the bull rush, I like a stab chop. I like to get in your chest, make you shoot your hands, and then just throw your hand down.
1: Do you have a favorite highlight? Is it Mailata? Is it what's his name with the Jets? He's with the Jets. Who's the Eagles? The guard. Why am I blanking? Why am I blanking on the Jets first round pick from Louisville? Who's playing guard? Becton. Yeah, Jared versus best highlights on YouTube, what's your favorite?
2: It'd probably be that Eagles, game where up and under, took Becton's hip, then moved up. But honestly, I ain't gonna lie, my favorite highlight ever is probably when one of my teammates got sacked. When Fitz got a sack last year, it was his first sack of the season. And it was my favorite moment just because, I love when my teammates succeed. I just love seeing that type of stuff.
1: Because that's your boy.
2: That's my brother.
1: That's your boy. There's something to be said as well, I think, for the fact that the Rams went out and got a bunch of guys like you that started, and Braden as well, or Byron as well, or even Kobe Turner as well, that didn't start at major FBS programs, didn't start at Power 5 schools. You started at Albany. You built your way up. Exactly. He started in the MAC, built his way up. What does it say about you that this now is your next step in the journey to prove yourself again?
2: Hungry dogs run faster. When you're hungry, you run a lot harder. I still got a lot to prove. I'm still on a rookie deal. D-Roy 2 years ago, Pro Bowl 2 years ago. It's time to make all pros. It's time to switch around the program, bring everybody up. It's time to lead a team to the playoffs and dominate in the playoffs. It's time to do more than what I've done so far.
1: Are you ready to talk junk to Steelers fans as you did to Eagles fans?
2: Nah, I did some PR training.
1: Wait, okay,
2: I'm lying. They don't even PR train me. Nah, I'm not cool with it though. I just like to show it. Now I like talk to your face now.
1: But I'll never forget that day where you guys get to Philly and you're roaming around the stadium pregame. You're saying, bring it. I will back it up. I'm gonna go out there. But I'm not gonna hide from it.
2: Oh no,
1: I'm not gonna hide
2: me
1: in the locker room during warm-ups.
2: One thing about me, I'm gonna stand 10 toes on it. I'm not worried about it. Nobody got on their schedule. I'm just out there working. I'm worried about the next day.
1: How significant is your leadership to what this building has said it needs you to bring? They want you to be loud,
2: 100%.
1: Right?
2: They told me just be me. They told me you don't got to be anybody else. You don't got to do this. You don't got to do that. Just be you. Show up, work, and speak the way you speak. Lead the way you lead and just be myself. And that's all I'm going
3: to
2: be.
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4: After he was on the podium, he stepped over to talk to me. Shador, we'll talk about football in a sec. Let's talk about your offseason, man.
5: Yeah.
4: Boulder, graduation. You've been wearing out the card reader here in the building, here more than anybody. Like, have you had a break? They say there is no offseason. Have you had a chance to breathe the last couple of months?
6: I'm waking up every day. That's enough breathing for me.
4: But you feel good coming into minicamp, right? You feel like that work's paying off, don't you?
6: I don't really focus on like the result of things. I just focus on like the day-by-day process. Then whatever happens, happens.
4: Let's get to the most important thing. Where'd you get that horse head?
6: What you talking about?
4: From Monk, the gift you gave to Coach.
6: You still talking about that?
4: No one's asked you about it, have they?
6: Yeah, that was so long ago, I done forgot about the horse head. I was about to go buy a real horse last week.
4: A real one?
6: Yeah, I was about to buy a real horse last week.
4: We're building a
6: horse stable at home, so I was about to get a black horse.
4: And you actually put him on the black horse?
6: No, I don't know. But nah, really, what was behind that was honestly, like, so when I was younger, my aunt, I think, extended family.
4: Okay.
6: They shipped me, they was in the horses. They shipped me a nice horse head and I'm like, dang, this is crazy. So I remember from my memories and I'm like, dang, like, I know cause Mike can like horses stuff and I'm like, dang, I ain't even like horses like that, but I remember that gift. So I'm like, all right, that's a real cool gift. So then I just looked, found a horse head and sent it.
4: And he loved it, so that's why I'm asking about it.
6: Yeah, I think it's more about, like, sentimental things. Like, people was trying to paint it like, I'm threatening Coach. Who would do that?
4: I don't think that's what that was.
6: Yeah, I ain't Scarface, and I ain't Godfather.
4: You spoke before about, it's not about competition, it's about team building. Yeah. How do you feel the team building is going here as we get ready to break for a month before training camp?
6: I think it's real amazing. I think the team... we got togetherness for sure. And we're gonna keep that going in the off season. We're all gonna get together at some point and be able to get working, you know, and build those relationships even more. So I'm excited for that.
4: What do you think of the new rookie class, specifically the two guys you're throwing to?
6: They're amazing. Those guys are really amazing. I think that seeing what they could do in their first year, first couple months, month maybe. It's really, really exciting. I'm not going to say I'm surprised because, like, that's what they did in college. Like, I have that same expectation for them to carry it over, but I'm just happy they're able to get comfortable here in a new environment.
4: This is a really young team. It's a brand new offensive line. How does it feel to have such a young group? Joel retired yesterday, obviously a veteran leader. The torch is now kind of passed.
6: Yeah. I think we just focus on, like, going to practice, executing our job every day, and that's it. I don't really think we think about, like, passing torches and that stuff. I think we think more about, like, all right, it's us now. What are we going to do with our chance and our opportunity?
4: Finally, you got a month off. Everyone's got a month off. School's out for summer after tomorrow's practice before coming back here. Got any good plans?
6: If I'm thinking about summer plans right now, my mind is in the wrong space. I need to think about practice tomorrow. I told everybody don't hit me up until Thursday night. So I ain't make plans because I got to finish practice first. Then I'm going to think, when I get done with practice, all right, what am I going to do? Honestly, I told my dad, hey, I told all my friends and family, hey, bro, you want to call me on this phone. If it ain't important like that, don't hit me up.
4: All right, here's what you're going to do now. Go inside and lift.
6: I got to get my lift in.
4: All right. I appreciate you.
6: All right, appreciate it.
4: To be clear.
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7: Welcome in. Happy Friday to you. What's up? I'm T-Bone. He is not Tyvis for one more day.
25: Not yet.
7: Well, he is always going to be Joshua Perry. However, this is the final day of Joshua Perry joining me in relief of Tyvis Powell, who's been on, of course, paternity leave, but he will be returning on Monday. So, JP, I can't believe the 3 weeks has flown by like this.
25: It has absolutely flown by. It's been a pleasure to be able to hang out with you guys, and hopefully everybody gets their morning started off the right way listening to this program. But we are at the end of the road.
7: I know. It's sadly. Crazy, right? Yeah. Sad, because I've had a good time working with you. I don't think we've done a lot of shows together before.
25: I don't know if we had done a show, like a full show.
7: Yeah, that's probably not. I know you've been on the show a lot this year. You pop in, you've been in studio, you've been on the phone, but like, yeah, doing a whole show. And this is what we were talking about before today. I was like, 3 weeks ago, coming in that first Monday, I'm like, all right, this could either be really fun or it could be like
25: a long 3 weeks.
7: The first half hour, we're both like, oh man, this is not going well. This is going to take a while to get used to each other, whatever. But no, we hit it off right away. So, yes. Like, I think it was a good choice by you and or Tyvis. I think, how'd that story go? Because we weren't sure what to do when Tyvis was going to take his paternity leave. And then, as far as I understand it, you and Tyvis talked, and then yes. Tyvis came in to us. All I know is he was like, Joshua Perry wants to fill in when I'm gone. And I was like, great. That solves a big problem right there. But yep. How did that all work between you two?
25: It was basically the conversation of like, what are you going to do? And everybody knows Tyvis on this program, obviously. He's like, man, I don't even know if I'm going to take the leave. I'm like, you should take the leave. And he's like, yeah, we got to find somebody to fill in. And I'm like, well, I don't do a lot during the off season, and I had started, filling in on shows, and I was like, I think it'd be a fun thing to be able to get in there. And he's like, call Fish. And so he, called Fish, and I was like, would you guys be open to a little residency while Tyvis is adjusting to his third child being at home? And that's how we got down to that. So, fortunate it all came together. Like I said, I've had a blast with you guys.
26: I knew Joshua would be a good fit because his takes aren't better than Tyvis's. They're just different. Like, you got a vanilla ice cream being the alpha flavor versus like not eating bread. You got like Kurt Cignetti being the goat versus Giannis being the goat. Like, it's a lot of similar stuff being thrown around. It's just different.
7: That's exactly right.
26: So I knew Joshua would be a good fit on the show.
7: Yeah. Yeah, that's right. So yeah, it's a sad thing that you're leaving us. However, it's a good thing that Tyvis is coming back. So
25: it is
7: bittersweet, a bittersweet symphony, some might say. Is that a song either of you've ever heard?
26: Yes.
7: Okay.
25: I would have to hear it to be able
26: to. It's got the chorus is literally in the background.
7: It's a bittersweet symphony of life. I think life is already.
25: I'm not sure I've heard that one.
7: Let's never do that again. How about that? So yeah, that's yeah, but either case, that's where we're at right now. So, yeah, man, but it's been fun. Glad we got to do it.
25: It's been good.
7: So now we still have 3 hours. Not like you're just leaving.
25: Yeah, I'm actually going to take my headphones off and I'm going to drive home.
7: Yeah, absolutely. That's good. LW, by the way, in the chat said there's a third chair. It doesn't have to end. T-Bone, Tyvis, and JP make it happen. So there you go. Have a third chair. I'm sure Fish has the budget for that.
26: Let's just go fund me for Joshua's salary.
25: It'd be like $1,500 GoFundMe. And I'd be sitting my happy ass right here.
7: Right.
26: That's how much you make a day here? Damn.
25: No, I don't want anybody to think that.
7: Good for you.
25: No.
7: I'm not getting that.
25: No. Gas money.
7: Apparently, U.S. senators listen to our show because I saw this from Ross Dellinger. Amendments are being finalized for the Protect College Sports Act. One of them comes from Senator Ben Ray Lujan, Lujan. Not sure how to pronounce that. Anyway, he is a Democrat from New Mexico. Apparently,
0: This applies to all athletic departments generating $80 million in revenue or above. So the big boy schools are doing that, right? Like, what is OSU generating in revenue? I want to say it's over. It's definitely over $100 million.
25: Yeah, I thought it was.
0: Like, I thought it might be over $200 million. Yeah. I'd have to go look that up. But, like, so this would definitely apply to the biggest athletic programs, right? But probably more than you think. It would require schools to use only athletic revenue or donations for all but the first $500 of or $500,000 of a coach's salary. That first $500,000 could be paid using like public funds from the school. Like as it stands right now, most universities I think do this anyway, which is they have their own budget based off their own revenue. They don't necessarily get a ton of revenue from the academic side, the business side of the school. That comes, a lot of these programs are self-sustaining, but this would just codify that to say you can't pay this coach with anything more than, you know, $500,000 from the public money. You can't be given, even though these guys are the highest paid public employees in the state.
25: Sure.
0: Most of that money's going to have to come from private donations or from your own revenues. So yeah, they just want to put that into law, but that would effectively cap a little bit of the earning that these guys could have. And, I think as Bo Bishop likes to say, I think we had that.
25: Yeah, I think we had it.
0: I think we said that. So,
25: So revenue for Ohio State Athletics, it was a banner year, $336 million.
0: Okay.
25: So, certainly they would have to find these funds, which you mentioned, like that's how a lot of schools do it. Like I know, for example, Michigan has endowments for the coaching positions, right? So it's like, you know, the Bob and Susie Turner endowed wide receiver coach.
0: Sure.
25: Right.
0: Yeah.
25: So they,
0: well, I mean, here at Ohio State, you have Ross Bjork is the Eugene Smith endowed, like Gene Smith actually started that. But like,
25: so, you know, they've been finding money outside of the public funds to be able to do this, but it certainly makes this thing more interesting. And then you and I kind of talked about this. Every time I see these stories come out in collegiate athletics, I think, what is the most chaotic thing that could happen? And so I started immediately imagining a world where your big money booster is like, I don't want X, Y, or Z coach on staff anymore. Yeah. And the athletics people are like, no, the coach is in charge of that. Like, we're not going to just take your advice and fire the coach. And he's like, fine, I'm not giving you another penny. And then you have to start moving money around to figure out what to do, or you end up firing the guy. Yeah. That would be the interesting thing that comes out of this, but I think it makes sense. And I've always been, especially for the big boys who make a lot of money, the idea of using public funds when you can just use your own money that you have generated, like we should never be doing that in the first place.
0: Yeah. I think
25: some schools can't help it, right? Like some schools need to be able to use a little bit of both, right? Like MAC schools, for example, but I'm sure a lot of them wouldn't fall into this, but the big boys have to figure out a way to get it done on their
0: own. Well, and I think that does even the playing field a little bit, which to be clear, as an Ohio State fan, the less evening of the playing field, the better for me, because who's going to be at the top always is going to be Ohio State. Like I'm not worried about that. It's just from the, that's one discussion that we as Buckeye fans care about. There's this whole other discussion, which is, can the sport sustain itself? And that's why, I mean, it won't totally shock me if the Big Ten and the SEC break off and do their own thing at some point. I know in this legislation, they're trying to prevent that.
25: They're trying their hardest.
0: Yeah, they really don't want that to happen. They've got a lot of rules that would limit school. They actually have a rule in this thing as it sits right now that says if you, I'm trying to remember the number that you have to have, but it's basically like the Big Ten, the SEC.
25: I think it's $800 million.
0: Yeah, that you have like as a conference that you have in TV money. If that's your deal, then you cannot realign. You can, that the conference is frozen if you make any more money than that. So again, I find it so interesting that like the people who run our institutions can find all these ways to limit what can be done when you make certain amounts of money when it comes to collegiate athletics. Can't find that as much when your name's Elon Musk or Jeff Bezos, but whatever. That's a different discussion for a different day.
25: Uh-oh.
0: The point is, all that said to say, this they're trying to save college sports, air quotes, because they don't think it's sustainable the way we're going. Those are two different, you know, goals, right? What Ohio State and what big time schools want versus what the little guys want to be able to keep their program going. that's a discussion that's going to be ongoing. But anyway, this Save College Sports Act, the big highlight from this, other than what we just told you, is that now it's passed a committee so it can go to like a full Senate vote. That doesn't mean it's going to get passed. It means now it can be like, before it goes to that vote, it'll go to the floor. It'll be debated.
25: Yes.
0: People will rip out things, put in new things. So the bill is going to constantly be Frankensteined. But we're getting to a point where there may be a vote on it. And then as I went to bed last night, because I saw this yesterday, all the articles, like, they're going to vote on it. They can vote on it. The Save College Sports Act takes another step towards getting passed. And then last night, there was a report that said, no vote until after the midterms. It will literally and figuratively be a political football. Like, it will be one of those, like, do you want to save college sports? Then vote for Senator so-and-so. He believes the right way. Yeah.
25: So yeah, vote for Ken Paxton down in Texas.
0: the AG
25: who is running for Senate. Vote for him if you want to pass this.
0: Yeah, that's right.
1: Big voice.
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2: 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I lost 20 pounds on Awaken 180. 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And I am on a low-dose high blood pressure medication. 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Awaken 180 is just one of those tools in my health toolkit. It's really easy.
3: 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And that's what this is really about. 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Linda changed hers with Awaken 180 medication-free, and so did I. Yours could be next. 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
4: You are listening to the best of T-Bone and Tyvus. They're not here, but they're still here. You see, they never let you down. The Fan.
6: So it's the off-season for college football. We know that.
7: Is there an off-season anymore?
6: Well, I guess, you know, yeah, this is the off-season, which has been dominated by, hey, let's let him gamble. Why not? And then, oops, never mind. Forget we did all that.
7: Right.
6: That's been most of what I've viewed as the college football off-season. But you're right. There's camps. There's guys committing left and right. There's visits being go. There's crystal balls being shoved down our throats with all the like, oh, this guy could be, he's 80% this way. He's crystal 90% ball. That way. Yeah, right. It's like all the recruiting stuff is happening and then, at least we don't have a second transfer portal because that could make it even more chaotic, right? Boy. Yeah, but then
7: Sorsby would have been in that one.
6: Oh, yeah. Well, and think about all the other guys who probably would have been too.
7: Yeah.
6: You know, when all that drama hit, there would have been a lot of quarterbacks who were just like, hey, for what it's worth, I'm available.
7: Dylan Raiola.
6: Oh, I saw someone did a mock-up of him and said Dylan Raiola showing up to Texas Tech in a track outfit to make, because if you missed it, there's the guy who is transferring from UCLA?
7: Yes.
6: Who is like a quarterback. He plays football, but he also does run track. And he's like, no, I'm not transferring as a football player. I'm transferring as a track athlete.
7: Right.
6: However, I will play football at your school.
7: You're going to take up a football scholarship in that case as well.
6: He found a way to work the system to get his transfer in, which good for him. But this is something that happens in the offseason. We have these little debates and discussions. I hesitated to bring this up because I do feel like this is a guy trying for clicks, but I'll give him the click he wants. College Football with Sam. It's a podcast. You can go find it. He's got like 5,000 followers. All right. So I'm not pretending like this is the biggest podcast in the world or anything like that. But he made the case on his show that he thinks Ryan Day is obviously a very good coach. We know that. But he makes the case that Ryan Day may actually be better than Urban Meyer.
8: Ohio State right now is the favorite to win the national title. And that is because of Ryan Day, who's 82-12 at Ohio State. You know how insane that is? I said a while ago that he's a better coach than Urban Meyer. And people didn't believe me. And there's probably people that still don't believe me. He is a better coach than Urban Meyer. And I know that close to for a fact because of the type of teams that he's had to face at Ohio State compared to the type of teams Urban Meyer had to face at Ohio State. Meyer in his career is a better coach than Ryan Day just because of the totality of his achievements. But the Ohio State Ryan Day is better than the Ohio State Urban Meyer because Ryan Day had to face Michigan when they were up. He had to face Penn State at least the same level, if not when Penn State was more up than on average when Meyer had to play them. He didn't have to play up Michigan State, but up Michigan or up Penn State is more deadly than up Michigan State.
6: I may have set that up wrong, but like what he said was Ryan Day is better than Urban Meyer. In case you didn't catch that, that's what he was talking
7: about. Okay.
6: Joshua, your era was when Urban Meyer was coaching,
7: right,
6: when you were playing.
7: Mm-hmm.
6: He basically said the Big Ten had a down Penn State and a down Michigan at that time. So right. It wasn't as good. Your thoughts?
7: So I think there are a couple of assumptions that are being made here. And I want to make it clear, like Ryan Day, top three coach in the game right now. He's been phenomenal, right? But this is more of a defense of the Urban era of the Big Ten and what he did in that run than a, you know, poo-pooing what Ryan Day has done.
6: Sure.
7: So the first assumption is that it's harder to win in the NIL and playoff access era of college football, which is what we're in right now, and how we're kind of judging Ryan Day and his run these last few years. The second assumption is that the Big Ten just wasn't as good. And so I'll go with the second thing first. Michigan was down for a portion of it.
6: Yeah, they were.
7: Penn State was down for a portion of the Urban era. But there were also years where Penn State was right there knocking on the door of the college football playoff. They were winning 10 games a year once James Franklin got there pretty much his whole tenure. You remember Jim Harbaugh's first year, we went to play Michigan after we lost to Michigan State, by the way, which I'll address them in a sec. But we went to play Michigan. That was a top 10 matchup.
6: Yeah.
7: In the Big House, right? Yeah. Like Michigan had a team that came to the horseshoe that was winning into the 14 playoff, and Ohio State knocked them out of that. Right. So like we talk about, because we saw Michigan at the very height of their powers, no doubt, the last few years. But we talk about that entire era as Michigan was down the whole time they weren't. We talk about it as Penn State was down the whole time they weren't. Then you get to the Michigan State part of this. When I was at Ohio State, we lost four games. We lost two of those games to Michigan State. And the two times we lost to them, it knocked us out of a chance to win a title. That's how good those teams were. They went to a 14 playoff. They won a Rose Bowl.
6: Yeah.
7: And then you get to the Wisconsin part of this. Because it wasn't Michigan and Penn State, people are like, it wasn't as hard. Wisconsin, if you remember, I think it might have been 2017. They were the number three team in the country when they played Ohio State in the Big Ten Championship. They were winning in the playoff.
6: Yeah.
7: And got knocked out.
6: Yeah.
7: Right. That's like right. Those Wisconsin teams consistently 10, 11, 12 wins.
6: Mm-hmm.
7: So. Yeah. It's just a different way to think about it. But that era, to me, there were really good, really competitive teams in the Big Ten that just weren't the biggest brands. And so we kind of look back and we're like, oh, it wasn't as good. But then there's the other part of this where it's like, is it actually harder to win in this era right now?
6: Well, I still think like, oh, well, Michigan and Penn State were down. It's like, oh, yeah, as opposed to now, Penn State, what do they do?
7: They were
6: just fire their coach because they're so down. Like, what are we talking about? Like Penn State is not like, oh, but then after that era, Ryan Day's been dealing with the top top three Penn State program.
7: Like, on.
6: They haven't been
7: Penn State
6: good.
7: Has been the same. In their playoff appearance, by the way, they had the easiest path anybody could have had. They had SMU, played them in a home game, and then they played Boise State and made it to a semifinal.
6: Yeah.
7: Right? But like, had they not had that path, who knows? So right, it was basically the same Penn State from 2016 on.
6: How many of these teams that are viewed as like not being that good in the Big Ten era, how good, if some of those teams were in a 12-team playoff.
7: Wisconsin would have been in?
6: Absolutely.
7: Michigan State made it in a 4-team playoff. Michigan would have been in multiple times.
6: Yes.
7: Penn State would have been in multiple times.
6: Right.
7: Northwestern would have gotten in.
6: Jeez, I didn't even think of that.
7: You didn't think about that.
6: Yeah, with Pat Fitzgerald, they probably would have had a year or two.
7: They probably would have had a year or two where they would have been in. And so that's kind of what I'm getting to this access era. I think it is harder to string together wins at the end of the year. But we're also seeing where it's, do you feel like there's a true dynasty right now? Because there was also the Alabama-Clemson thing going on.
6: Closest thing to a dynasty right now is Ohio State.
7: Right.
6: Like where it's consistently every year top five program. And yet again, like he just said, Ohio State's the favorite to win the national championship.
7: Sure.
6: Again, like that's how it will be probably for the foreseeable future is every year. And that is a testament to Ryan Day.
7: No doubt.
6: Like he has continued the greatness of this program, but I still think it's very odd that there are some, this guy's not a Buckeye fan, from what I understand. No. This College Football with Sam guy, he's just a podcaster, but like, there are a lot of Buckeye fans who feel the need to make Ryan Day into, because he's here now, we have to like somehow turn him into the greatest coach of all time.
7: Right.
6: And all I'm saying is there's nothing wrong with just saying Ryan Day is excellent.
7: Yeah.
6: He is excellent. Let's pump the brakes on he's better than, like this guy's saying, better than Urban Meyer. First off, Ryan Day has only coached college football at Ohio State.
7: Right.
6: When he took the job, who handed him the program that was where that program had been? Urban Meyer.
7: Right.
6: Now, that doesn't mean Ryan Day, the board on third base stuff, whatever. I'm not getting into all that. No. What I'm saying is Ryan Day has taken a program. He was given something that was right. already, I like cars. It was already, he was given a Ferrari right. and he has maintained it.
7: He could have been Kalen DeBoer, where people are like, oh man, like this guy is just like, yeah. we're going backwards. Yes. Like nobody's ever been able to say that this program's gone backwards under Ryan Day.
6: You can compliment Ryan Day absolutely and say he took a finely tuned automobile and maybe even tuned it up more, has made it even better than it was when it was given to him. That's fair.
7: Right.
6: The idea that that is harder to do than what Urban did when he went to Bowling Green,
7: right.
6: when he went to Utah, sure. when he went here, Florida,
7: yeah.
6: and then now here where he won between Florida and Ohio State three national titles. Ryan Day has a plenty of time left to yes. build that legacy into something. But like the conversation about greatest college football coach of all time involves Nick Saban and Urban Meyer for a reason. Ryan Day is not there yet. ..
7: Right.
6: yet is right. still a thing that allows you to say eventually Ryan Day could get there. So, but let's just calm down on he's the greatest. He's better than Urban Meyer. I hesitate. I don't think that's where we're at right now.
7: I'll give you one more for Urban too. Is that 2012 season, if we didn't have the bowl bands my freshman year.
6: Oh God. Yeah.
7: We're playing Notre Dame.
6: Oh yeah.
7: For
6: that was Manti Te'o Notre Dame, right?
7: It'd have been two titles. Yes.
6: Yeah. 100%.
7: Right.
6: It would have been in year. What was that? Year one for him?
7: Yeah.
6: So like in year one, he would have won it. You don't think that would have even further affected the recruiting and every trajectory you guys were already on?
7: And like that to me is a lost year when we talk about his legacy a little bit, just because you couldn't finish it off in the postseason.
6: Yeah. That's exactly.
0: I don't agree with this guy, and you guys didn't make this point, but I feel like a lot of Ohio State fans, when you say, well, why is Urban Meyer better than Ryan Day? They're immediately going to say 7-0. And to this guy's point, would we perceive Urban Meyer a little bit differently if he had to play some better Michigan teams and he wasn't 7-0 against Michigan?
6: But my argument is we can't have that discussion.
0: Right, we can't have that hypothetical.
6: Well, no. It's we can't live in a world where what probably this guy and other people would say is when Ohio State and Michigan play, what's the first thing everybody says about that game? Throw the records out.
0: Yeah.
6: So you can't have throw the records out argument. And then when a guy goes 7-0 in that game, you're like, oh, well, the records actually show that these were not as good of Michigan teams. It's like, right. But throw them out, because I've watched plenty of crappy Michigan teams beat this Ohio State team. 7-0 is absolutely something that matters.
7: And I guess the other part of that, too, is like the 2019 Michigan team was bad. 2020, obviously, they ducked it. And then you had the run where Michigan was doing their thing. But you had them as a 3-touchdown favorite.
6: Yeah.
7: Right. Like, so Urban had those kinds of teams and handled them.
6: Yeah.
7: Is it the flip side of
6: that
7: conversation too? And once again, like, this is not a what Ryan hasn't done well.
6: No.
7: The other part of this is I just don't think the other teams in the conference got the credit for how good they may or may not have been, because Ohio State was just that dominant at the time too.
6: Yeah.
7: And this is still a dominant run for Ohio State. It just looked a little bit different when it was Urban.
6: Yeah, totally. This is nothing against Ryan Day. This is just, let's stop trying to turn Ryan Day's tenure into he's the greatest college football coach of all time. He may end up going down as that eventually. It's harder to win in this era, I think, because of portal and all the other stuff you have. But let's also not forget, which school is going to be in the best position every year when it comes to portal and NIL? Every other school in the country would kill to be Ohio State. It's a system that changes college football, but it makes it better for the schools like Ohio State, if anything, not worse.
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16: This is the best of T-Bone and Tybus. 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
6: All right. This is a little bit of loser talk. I'm going to forewarn you from an SEC coach. Steve Sarkisian was talking about the fact that ultimately playing some of the big names in college sports, while he really, really wants to do it, he's not so sure if games like a future scheduled home and home between Texas and Notre Dame, if that game will happen, unless changes are made to college football. Here's Steve Sarkisian.
19: Knowing we have Notre Dame still scheduled with a home and home, is what's going to happen to the CFP? That's the hard part, coach. Is it going to expand? Are we going to go to 16? Are we going to go to 24? And is that then going to maybe say entice us back to keeping those non-conference games? Because right now, it's a little bit of a flux, and we're going to learn more. You know, is the CFP going to adjust some of those metrics to your point of what the schedule looks like? Because I can tell you, and you and Mark know this, like when you're at Florida, when you're at Alabama, when you're at Texas, when you're at Ohio State, those players and coaches, we want to play in those games.
20: Yes.
19: We love those games. You know, we love those preseason games to say, hey, I want to go play against the best players in the country, the guys that I was on recruiting trips with, that the coaches that I respect a ton for the way they get their teams prepared to play. I just don't want to be punished for it.
6: That is Steve Sarkisian on the Triple Option podcast with Urban Meyer, Mark Ingram, and Rob Stone. But yeah, no, he wants to play these games, Joshua. He really does. But unless the playoffs change, I don't know if we can do it.
7: So the only point of slight defense I'll give is, and he lost to Florida. That's what everybody's like, oh, they lost to Florida last year. But playing Ohio State in week one, that was one of the reasons why, right? And so I get where he's like, yeah, I mean, we got to get certain assurances if we want to make sure this can happen. The flip side of that for me is I really don't give a damn, because everybody told me with each round of playoff expansion that we were going to have better matchups in the non-conference because you had more wiggle room to lose games. And all I'm seeing right now is schools being like, oh, we're canceling that series. We're canceling that. We're canceling that. Because they're all scared, and they know that the committee will just rank everybody, all of the undefeated teams, all of the one-loss teams, all of the two-loss teams. They don't make hard decisions. And so these guys are like, we're not going to do it.
6: Yeah.
7: So I get where he's coming from, but I hate it because everybody lied to me about what was going to happen because the postseason got bigger.
6: Well, yeah, I'm with you on that. Here's what I don't like is this whole notion that college football coaches have, this entitlement I feel like some of them have to, we need assurances of playoff. We need an assurance of we'll have a playoff spot even if we play these tough games. Uh-huh. I know why they say it, mm-hmm. right? Because like in the NFL, you don't get an assurance that you'll make the playoffs. What you get is if you win your division,
7: right,
6: you're in. There is a clear, if you do this goal, you get into the playoffs and no one can take that away from you. And my argument would be it's a lot tougher than winning a, you know, four-team division, obviously.
7: Sure.
6: But if you win your conference, you're getting to the playoffs. And in a conference like the SEC, if you win your conference or in your conference championship game, you're going to the playoffs. They don't focus on that. they focus on, and this is where I think it's loser talk, is, well, what if I'm not in the conference championship? And what if I'm not in, you know, like the third best team? Then what happens? And it's like, well, at some point, man, you're Texas. You're not coaching at McNeese State. Like, I don't understand why these coaches don't look at that as like, great, what an opportunity. Let's go out there and prove to the world what we can do.
7: That's not
6: it. They look at it as, how can I make the process the easiest for me to get into the playoffs?
7: And by the way, the only reason people are starting to do this is we did the complete opposite of what was supposed to happen when the playoff got bigger.
6: Yep.
7: The playoff gets bigger. We're supposed to get more of these games that mean a lot, right? But as the playoff got bigger, the emphasis all shifted to the playoff. So now people are like, oh man, I don't want to lose because my job security and right. I have to make it. And so now we've got all this loser talk, as you're mentioning, and nobody, by the way, people are starting to not care about what happens in the regular season as much anyway, because they just want to watch the dumbass tournament that happens at the end of the year.
6: Yep.
7: So once again, I understand how we got here. It's just disappointing to me that we did that, because everything that we used to enjoy, which was Ohio State plays Texas early in the year, and that might be do or die. And we were fine with that, because you could still play in a New Year's Six bowl game if you won the rest of your games. Yeah. And we used to like the Fiesta Bowl trophy. We used to like the Rose Bowl. We used to like the Sugar and the Peach, right? Like, we used to love the Orange Bowl. We don't like that anymore. And it's bothersome.
6: It is. I just feel like expanding the playoffs, a lot of people had the hope that that would allow us to enjoy more, not carefree matchups, but like Ohio State and Texas will do stuff like that more often. You will see more of those games, because those schools will all say, that's all right, we're probably both going to make the playoffs. But now what's happened is the SEC has gaslit themselves with their own. They got high on their own supply, where now it's like our gauntlet that we play in the SEC.
7: Yeah.
6: We have to play 9 conference games now. Our players might die. And it's like, all right, man, like the SEC's tough. But they act like it's just a quadruple variation from like the next toughest conference. That's not true. Like, it is slightly tougher maybe than the rank and file Big Ten.
7: Arkansas still plays in that conference.
6: Yeah.
7: Right.
6: And by the way, you guys struggled with them last. A lot of teams, not Texas necessarily. I don't remember what they did against Arkansas, but a lot of teams.
7: I know Notre Dame didn't.
6: A lot of teams struggled with them. Notre Dame did not. Exactly right.
0: Well, and Sark's been banging this drum the whole offseason, and part of his argument is like, oh, like, yeah, we lost to Ohio State, but we also lost in the Swamp, which is a really tough place to play.
6: God.
0: The past couple of years, the Swamp has not been a really tough place to play.
7: Yeah.
0: And he wants to have his cake and eat it, too, when it comes to scheduling teams like Ohio State and Michigan and Notre Dame. And he's like, hey, we scheduled these teams, so we should get the benefit of the doubt.
7: But that's what people told them when it expanded, though. That's why I don't fault him for feeling this way. That's what everybody said was going to happen, is you could play it, and we're not going to penalize you as much because it is a 12-team field.
0: I feel like a logical person would say the reason why you scheduled these games, because if you win them, when it comes to the end of the season, that's on your resume.
7: What happens if you lose that game, though?
6: No, but that's where I'm calling it loser talk. Yes. It's like they look at it as, yeah, but what if I lose?
7: I understand that.
6: I don't know any college football. Like, would Urban allow you guys to say, coach, what if we lose this game? What happens then? Like, I know the logic. I know the reality of it. But, like, what happened to the coaches who are like, we're not planning on losing these games. I'm not afraid of it.
7: They all died when the BCS died. They all died when the 4-team playoff died. And now we get this loser talk, and then we get people pretending to care that Iowa and Minnesota is a big game because it might have playoff implications. We know good and damn well neither one of those teams are winning a title.
6: Yes, like we want to take the focus off of OSU Michigan and put it on those games.
0: Exactly.
6: To your point, that's what 2014 playoff will do. Is now all these Texas Ohio State games will have no juice to them,
7: right?
6: Because there's no stakes.
7: There's no stakes.
6: I need stakes on a game. I need to know that it's impactful. And the more we expand, the more guys like Sark will be happy. But the less we're going to have impactful college football games, it'll still matter between we want to beat Texas, we want to beat Michigan, all that stuff. But it's going to cause those games that we've always thought to mean so much. And like, boy, if you lose this game, that could be the end of your season. You may not go to the playoffs. You may not have a championship chance. Well, now that's all over. Like, that you'll still have a chance to do all that stuff. And I don't get it. But your point you brought up earlier about, I think what a lot of these coaches lean into is the fact that they know Texas is going to get picked because, well, we're Texas.
7: Right.
6: If we, like, I think your boy Kurt Cignetti, who has like clearly revolutionized the game, I think the fact that he came in and said, I'm playing nobody.
7: Mm-hmm.
6: Do something about
7: yep.
6: it. I don't care. He went out and won a national championship that way. Now all these copycats are like, let's go do it Cignetti's way, which Kurt Cignetti did that at Indy freaking Anna. Like, he didn't do it at Texas, Notre Dame, Ohio State, because he's trying to build something there. To defend him a little bit, he said, what's the benefit for me trying to go play every big dog?
7: What's the benefit for any of the big brands if it's going to hold you out? Like, the whole idea is not to get held out.
6: Yeah, but what I'm saying is, now the problem is Indiana proved that you don't have to have a big brand.
7: Yes.
6: You can play nobody. As yep. long as your record's good, yep. you'll be in and you have a chance to prove yourself.
7: That's the way it was always going
6: to
7: be, though. As long as you were in a power conference, you could have played Olentangy High School, Pickerington North, and Marysville. And as long as you were in the Big Ten or the SEC and you won your games there, you were going to be fine.
6: Yeah, well, I guess it's just at some point, this is where you need someone whose whole interest in scheduling is not preserving their own job. Like the NFL, Roger Goodell doesn't care if you as a coach get fired. They're going to put a schedule together that's going to hopefully serve a whole bunch of different benefits, but like it's going to create good matchups. You don't have that in college football. It's not centralized.
0: Well, I think the argument for programs like Texas and Sark now is like, okay, we'll play a cupcake regular season schedule. You get your marquee matchups in the playoffs now. That's when you can get them.
6: Or in the SEC, where we're forced to play certain teams in the SEC. And then they all complain every single time they get more than like two premier SEC programs on their schedule.
7: The amount of complaining that's getting ready to happen in that conference, going to 9 conference games, half the conference
6: going
7: to be toting an extra L. Oh my God. It's going to be insufferable.
6: Because they thought when they did that, they were going to get guaranteed like 5 playoff spots and expand to like 16 or 24, and it hasn't happened.
7: You played yourselves.
6: Good for them. Good. Couldn't happen to a nicer conference.
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6: Yeah.
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2: A thing that's like, this will make a meal for a family. 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
3: I know what you're thinking. 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
1: But it is. So if a comment hits and we don't respond, that's why. The Fan.
2: Good weekend here in the city.
4: Well, Father's Day this weekend, too.
2: Oh, yeah. Happy Father's Day to everybody, too.
5: Screw those
4: guys. I know. It's so, like, hey, you listen. What's the hottest restaurant for brunch right now? Got plenty of reservations for Sunday. You can walk right on in. You can walk in. You don't even need to book a reservation.
2: I thought so much about Mother's Day. And my mom and dad are still living, right? So like, I thought a ton about Mother's Day because I'm married to a mother. And also I have my mom and all that. But now that I'm a father, I don't think as much about Father's Day, not because of my dad, but because for me, I'm just like, well, I don't need whatever. I don't care. Like, I'm just glad to be a dad. But like, I don't think about it the same way as I think about what am I going to do for my wife and for my mom. So like for dad, I do have thoughts on what I'm getting him. I do have to pick up his gift still. But like, yeah, I'm going to see dad on Sunday. But happy Father's Day to everybody. But I don't think about it for myself. Mm-hmm. You know what I mean? I'm not sitting there like, yeah, what's everybody going to do for me? Like, yeah. I have like no expectations.
5: Yeah, like for me on Sunday, I'm going to take Gianna to see Toy Story 5.
2: Right. That's you're going to just be a father.
5: Yes.
2: That's what
5: I'm not going to go see Toy Story for me. It's for her.
2: Yeah, of course.
4: Meanwhile, on Mother's Day, the moms be like, I don't want to see anybody. I'm going out to the spa. I'm doing this. I'm doing that. Yeah. I'm not going to be a mom.
2: Yep, that's right. My little Father's Day celebration today, I'm going to watch the U.S. play Australia. I'm going to go hang out with some buddies, go get some drinks in. Should be a fun time. But I noticed this. The World Cup has done something to the NFL that I think is great. I'm curious how you feel about it. So all these NFL stadiums to convert for the World Cup, FIFA requires them, whether they have artificial turf, concrete, or I don't know, gravel, they have to change to actually natural turf. Natural grass has to be the surface they play the World Cup on. No ifs, ands, or buts. That's the rule. If you want to host a FIFA World Cup game, that's what you have to do. Well, go figure. Some of these stadiums are indoors. Some of these stadiums have artificial turf the rest of the year. But now that they put in a regular turf, they have systems. They can put sprinklers in. Mm-hmm. They can put little grow lamps that they roll out on the field to grow the grass to keep it
4: People
2: healthy.
4: People got those in their basement, too.
2: Hey, that's, you know, that's right.
6: Where are we at?
2: Thank you. So that's now showing a lot of the players that, hey, wait a second. You can grow grass for FIFA for a month, but you can't grow grass for us? Did you know this stat? I didn't know it. NFLPA says 92% of players, when they asked a poll, would you rather play on natural surfaces or artificial surfaces, they said natural grass.
4: Yes.
2: 92% of players have said that.
4: Yep.
2: I mean, you played, I can't speak to the differences. You played on artificial turf here at the Shoe, and I don't know, what was the surface you played on in San Diego? Was it natural at the time?
4: Yeah, it was.
2: Okay. So like, but you played on natural surfaces in the Big Ten and everywhere else. Like, what was your preference?
4: I love a natural grass field. It just feels better on your body. Like, people don't realize how hard turf is. And so, you know, just your joints clanking around on it. It's like basketball players. I give them all the credit in the world for running up and down on the hardwood all day. I'm not doing that. So when you would get on grass, like, certainly it would feel easier on your joints. But the grass, the biggest benefit there is when you plant your foot and let's say it gets stuck and you got some momentum going. The grass just tears, right? Your feet kind of dig into the surface and it's got some give to it. You get stuck in the turf, ACL gone.
2: Yeah.
4: ACL gone.
2: Did you see Travis Bazzano with the Guardians the other night? I forget where they were, but he was trying to field a ball at second and he like dug his foot into the turf. And I'm not kidding, like a 4-foot divot of grass came up and people were like, what the hell's wrong with their grass? What do they do there? And yeah, that seemed like a failure, but the point was, if it was not grass, I don't know how much power he put down, but I don't know what happens to his leg in that situation, right?
4: Like snap.
2: Well, yeah, like you don't know, but and still injuries happen on grass.
4: No doubt.
2: Like natural grass is, by every study they've done, the Players Association did a study on this. They found that, and this was quoted by J.C. Treader back in the day. They did a study from 2012 to 2018. That showed the players suffered a 28% higher rate of non-contact lower extremity injuries when playing on

0: turf versus natural grass. More specifically, non-contact knee injuries occurred at a 32% higher rate. Non-contact foot and ankle injuries were a whopping 69%. Nice. More than if they were on grass. Foot and ankle injuries, almost 70% higher incidence rate on turf, on artificial turf. Here's my question. If you're an NFL owner, yes, you make billions of dollars. You're probably worth billions of dollars. This is going to cost you more money to maintain natural surfaces in cold weather cities, in cities where you have a dome, but it can be done. You're proving it with the World Cup right now, at least with the dome situation. Why wouldn't you want to spend the extra money to give your players a better chance of staying healthy? Not because you care about the longevity of their ligaments or I'm sure you do, but like cynically, don't you just want to have a football team that has more healthy players on it more often?
1: I mean, do you
0: wouldn't want, that be a good thing?
1: Do you want Luke Combs traipsing around your natural grass field and they got to pull out the big stages and all the stanchions and whatnot? And they got to, now your stuff's all torn up.
2: See, that's
1: now your stuff's all torn
2: up. That's the problem, is that they want to do all this other stuff in the stadium. It's just easier. It's more convenient for the people moving stuff around.
0: You just said the words easier. Mm-hmm. And I would say cheaper.
2: Yeah,
0: because here's the thing. There are lots of people who would gladly be paid to be full-time turf maintenance people for the right price who will deal with the fact that Luke Combs has his truckloads of stuff that they have to put down and then they have to take it all back up and then they got to rehab the grass and they're spending 18-hour days trying to fix this grass for the game that's coming up in 2 weeks. It costs money.
2: Mm-hmm.
0: And these billionaire owners are so damn cheap. They want to charge you and me and everybody else all this money to go there and pay to watch these games, but they don't want to do the basics to give their team the best competitive edge to be healthy. Like Aaron Rodgers running out on that field and then blowing his leg out on the terrible Jets turf that every guy in the NFL who's ever played on it said, that's the worst turf in the league.
1: Yeah, but that was more age, like doing it that early.
0: Yes, the man
1: went into the dark and it didn't even help.
2: That's true.
0: I'm just saying, like, the Jets have had so many injuries there.
1: Yes.
0: And yet their owner doesn't want to change the grass because it's like he'll do it for FIFA, but he won't do it for his own team. Makes no sense.
1: No, it makes perfect sense to me. This is how these guys think. Like, it's harder to have a multi-purpose venue when you are constantly having to bring the grass kids in to help you fix your turf.
0: I don't understand it. I mean, like, at least, and I don't like it that the college argument is this. Like, I don't feel like at Ohio State you should ever have to cut corners on cost. But the argument is at least, well, hey, these athletic budgets are getting out of control and we're trying to find, you know, maintaining turf. I get it why high schools do it, too. Yeah. It's way cheaper to maintain artificial turf.
1: Absolutely.
0: I cannot hear it when you're taking public dollars. The Haslam's taking $600 million to build a stadium and then say, oh, yeah, we can't afford to, like, have fake or real grass in there. Yes, you can. We gave you all the money from the state's coffers to do it. So just put a little couple extra million on it and figure it out. Like it boggles my mind that they won't do something that simple when there's a clear competitive advantage to keeping your players healthier so you can actually have the roster you built.
1: But maybe some of these guys are hoping that the visiting players come in and lose that Achilles. maybe that's where they think the advantage comes.
0: You're probably right.
2: You mentioned with Aaron Rodgers, it was probably the turf. You say it's old age. I think it's because he wasn't on his regular dosage of ivermectin anymore.
0: Oh, that's probably what it was. Yeah,
1: the horse goo.
0: Yeah. Probably right. Yeah, yes. Probably what it
2: was. His Achilles, they were weak. They were weaker.
0: That's right.
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0: I'm Nate Buderball with your sports update. Last night, action in the World Cup saw Paraguay beat Turkey 1-0. Turkey's loss combined with the United States 2-0 victory over Australia allowed the United States to clinch Group D and advance to the knockout stage. World Cup action today sees Sweden take on the Netherlands, the Ivory Coast versus Germany, and Ecuador versus Curacao. U.S. Open Wyndham Clark heads into the weekend with a four-shot lead after a record-setting 36-hole minus seven. Xander Schauffele, Tom Kim, Sam Stevens, and Matt Fitzpatrick all sit four shots back. Clark and Fitzpatrick tee off this afternoon at 3:45. The New York Yankees blanked the Reds last night 5-0 in New York. They square off again today at 1:35 with Andrew Abbott on the mound for the Reds against Will Warren. Catch all the action immediately following FanSports Saturday. And in Houston, the Astros beat up the Guardians 9-3. Game 2 of that series tonight at 7:15. Bringing sports news to Evans to the Fan, Ohio Sports Destination.
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19: And hi again, everybody. Good morning. Welcome into another edition of Tee to Green here on The Fan. Obviously, a huge week in the golf world with the U.S. Open. We will check in at Shinnecock in just a bit and visit with longtime golf writer Bob Herrig. We're just a little more than a week away from the U.S. Senior Open, which will be here in town at Scioto Country Club. We'll get Bob's thoughts on that as well. And as always, we have another terrific golf prize package to give away this week. Stay tuned. We'll have details on this on that shortly. But again, this is Father's Day weekend. We have plenty of great gift ideas for Dad coming up this hour as we come to you from the PGA Tour Superstore at the Sun Center, 161 and Sawmill Road, joined first up by Tyler Goodman, the general manager here. Tyler, first of all, good morning. Thanks for having us out here. The place is awesome.
20: Thank you, Skip. We couldn't be more stoked for you to be here today and join us on Father's Day weekend, which is one of our biggest weekends of the year. So couldn't be more excited to have you here live on the air with us.
19: Well, this if the folks have not been in here, this place is amazing. 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
20: 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So you can obsess over that as well. And then with that, you can transition over to our brand new state-of-the-art practice bays with brand new TrackMan in them. We have 8 of those you can book out year-round. So a great experience where you don't have to stop golfing in the winter here. You can golf year-round because of us.
19: I'm going to spend the entire day here. I hope you don't mind to see what's going on.
20: That'd be amazing, Skip.
19: Again,
20: that'd be awesome.
19: This is terrific, and today's a big day. Why is Father's Day weekend so big for the PGA Tour Super? I think I know the reason why, what the answer is, but let everybody listening know why.
20: Yeah, I mean, we're really at the peak of golf season right now. Father's Day is literally the peak of golf season year. It's, you know, we also have it tied in with the U.S. Open this year. So golfing is an all-time high right now this time. And it's just a great time for everyone to come in with their family, their significant others, their friends, and really get the full golf experience in here. If you're not shopping for yourself, maybe bring your family in, show them the things you're interested in, and they can help get those for you for Father's Day. If not, we have an amazing gift card you can purchase up at the front end with our cashiers, and they'll get you taken care of. So if you're not sure you want today, you can grab one of those to come shop later with us.
19: What is the association with the PGA Tour? Obviously, we see the name on the building out there. It's on the door when you come in here. What's the association between the store and the PGA Tour?
20: Yeah, it's an amazing partnership that's really progressed here over the last few years. We are lucky enough, our founder and sole chairman, Arthur Blank, who took over the company in 2004 when we only had 10 stores. Now we're at 83 because of him.
19: Wow.
20: Yeah, it's pretty awesome, the progress we've made. But with that, he has also joined the board of the PGA Tour, which now has created an amazing partnership now where we're going hand in hand. You see us more at the tour events. We're more involved with that. You also see us on the Golf Channel now, and every time there's a major on, you'll see our amazing commercials we have. So that is where the relationship was built, and that's how we were able to progress that with our relationship. So that was all Arthur Blank being able to create that awesome partnership with us on the tour.
19: It is amazing. Tyler Goodman, again, general manager here at the PGA Tour Superstore, northwest side of town at the corner of 161 and Sawmill Road inside the Sun Center. Stop by and see them today. As mentioned, Tyler, the PGA Tour Superstore is an experience. And part of that experience that you mentioned it a moment ago that was rolled out a couple of weeks ago nationally, and that is the Golf Simulator Showroom. I mean, specifically, tell us about that and really what some of us golf junkies are going to love to do and maybe what you can do for us when we go in that showroom.
20: Yeah, technology has really taken the golf community by storm. Mm-hmm. Just in the last, I think since 2019, we've seen the average age median drop 7 years due to simulators. It gets it to the masses. You don't have to go to True Green Grass. You can put this up anywhere with these simulators. So what we created here was this golf room simulator showroom where you can come in and test out all these amazing golf simulators and get a full-on experience before you make that commitment. We're also here to go the extra mile with you and create that full experience when the full package, get you set up with your mats, your enclosures, your impact screens, and kind of help them start to finish, and we're their guide, you know, to really help elevate their golf experience, especially when it comes to the simulator world.
19: I would imagine like cars. I mean, it's all over the board as far as how much you want to spend, how much you want to have available to you. Are there things available, I guess, for people that may not have the space in their home, but they have something like in their backyard or something like anything like that?
20: Absolutely. So two of the hottest simulators right now is the Flight Scope and then the Rapsodo. These are a great entry-level price point. You can put them anywhere. You can go inside, outside. They're really small, compact. They still read all the amazing data and metrics you need. And those are going to be the most user-friendly entry-level simulators we have, but they're also our top two selling simulators right now.
19: Wow.
20: Yes.
19: Again, there's so many different things here. Again, all make great gift ideas for Father's Day for the dads out there. Gift cards, you think? If dad's playing golf right now and wife and family are out driving around right now, stop. Gift card probably the best way to go?
20: Please stop in, get a gift card. Obviously, we have way more to offer. If there's golf bags right now are really hot right now. Ghost golf bags are something I see a lot of dads seeking right now, believe it or not. They like that clean premium look and finish they have, and we have tons of those in store. Another hot item we see right now are fairway woods. Fairway woods are a really hot topic and a really hot sale right now. So if dad, if you're looking for one, tell your family stop in here. We've got plenty of them.
19: Other great gift idea is the PGA Superstore interactive experience, specifically lessons, Tyler. People are looking for equipment upgrades and that sort of thing, but is there more, I guess, to the interactive experience?
20: Yeah, with our lessons, we offer all different tiers with it. Like our adult lessons, they start at $79, and you can do a single lesson up to a 48-pack of those, so you can fully invest in your golf game and improvement of it. We also do junior lessons that are ranged from the 13 to 18-year-old range, and those are priced at $49. You can get packages as well as those. And we also do kid golf lessons here, 12 and under, which does really well for us. So parents, if you have kids and you're trying to give them the golf game, please bring them in here to the PGA Tour Superstore. My instructor, John, does an amazing job with the kids and gets them really stoked on the game.
19: All right, we're going to talk with one of your fitting specialists, John Galvin, coming up here in just a little bit. But besides the interactive experiences, Tyler, I mean, other great gift ideas include many of the neat accessories I see throughout
20: throughout
19: the store.
20: Oh, my gosh.
19: What are some of the more popular things that you have for people?
20: Popular things right now is definitely over in apparel right now. It is, we've got FootJoy, Travis Matthew, Nike, Adidas. We have the new Red Van Vliet shorts that are flying off the shelf. We carry Under Armour. We have Ohio State merchandise golf apparel, which is big here in this community. But right now with America's 250th anniversary coming up, we have an amazing red, white, and blue selection in here. So if you still need to get dialed in for the 4th of July coming up here, folks, we've got you covered here.
19: I'm a geek. I love gadgets. What is the top?
20: Range finders and Garmin watches, man. Let me tell you, we have amazing associates here that can really help you get dialed with all your tech features here. But right now, the hot items are the Bushnell range finders, the Blue T range finders, and also right now, we've integrated the speakers that have tracking on it too when you're out there golfing.
19: We're going to talk about that later this hour because I want to get into the specifics as far as that, because some people may not be familiar with those items at all. So again, yes, stop out and see them here at the PGA Tour Superstore. If you're like me, you can spend just the entire day just checking things out. So it's just so cool. So more with Tyler coming up later this hour, okay? All right, let's get to the U.S. Open now as we get you warmed up with some chip shots.
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19: Shinnecock Hills playing every bit as challenging as the U.S. Open should. Wyndham Clark really took advantage of his draw late Thursday, finished up his opening round Friday morning with a 64 and then a 69 in his second round. Clark is at -7, leads by 4, and talks about what's working.
1: Yesterday I really drove it great, and then I was just really conservative into the greens. These greens are obviously the challenge of this golf course. And then today I kind of did the same thing. Wasn't as sharp, but the consistency of hitting it to kind of conservative targets really paid off.
19: Part of a group four back at -3 includes Xander Schauffele, 66 in his second round Friday for Schauffele, on how he embraces the U.S. Open test.
21: Yeah, it's just a lot of patience and good golf shots for the most part. I feel like U.S. Open, the championship itself just wears you out. It's a long week and you really feel it after, but if you can do some work in between, you can get rewarded for it. So that's sort of what I try and do. It's a brutal week, you know. Everyone watching at home wants to see guys shooting in the 80s and doing crazy things, and I get it, you know. It's sort of once a year you get to see some carnage, and it's at a U.S. Open, so try to embrace it as much as you can, and, you know, on days like today and even last night, you know, take what the course can give you.
19: Also at -3 are Sam Stevens, Tom Kim, and past champion Matt Fitzpatrick. 67-70 the first two rounds for Fitzpatrick, who was asked about what he expects setup-wise at Shinnecock over the weekend.
22: Yeah, it'd be interesting to see what they do. I know they're a little bit wary of the forecast tomorrow, so I can't see it drying out too much. And I think with it, how humid it is as well, it's going to only keep it soft. So I think greens will be sort of similar reception-wise, but obviously pin placements, weather conditions will be interesting.
19: Former Buckeye Neil Shipley makes the cut on the number at +4. Current Buckeye Blacklick native Vaughn Harbor finished at +12, but still great plan to qualify and to get there. But again, all chasing your leader, Wyndham Clark, at 7 under par. U.S. Open, the only thing really happening on the men's side this week. Meanwhile, the ladies are up in Michigan. Jing Yan is at -10. She leads there by 1. Former Buckeye Jessica Provaznik is 6 back at -4. 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More U.S. Open discussion at Shinnecock coming up. And is Wyndham Clark, your leader, borderline unlikable? We'll chat about that with longtime golf writer Bob Herrig next as Tee to Green continues here on The Fan.
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15: 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I lost 20 pounds on Awaken 180. 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After having been on the Awaken 180 program and getting the 20 pounds off, I am no longer pre-diabetic and I am on a low dose high blood pressure medication. 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Awaken 180 is just one of those tools in my health toolkit. It's really easy.
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6: We have overall quiet weather for the weekend. We'll see a partly sunny sky for Saturday. Could be a stray shower here or there. Otherwise, we'll plan on highs in the upper 70s and breezy. Mostly clear tonight, down to 60 for a low. For tomorrow, gradually increasing clouds. Could be a shower late in the day. Highs climb to around 80. For The Fan, I'm 10 Weather Impact meteorologist Justin Gertz.
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19: And welcome back, everybody. As always, thank you for tuning in. We are at the PGA Tour Superstore this morning. Lots of neat things here to satisfy your golf itch. And that's part of our prize package this morning. 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We have a round of golf to go play out at the Virtues. Balls from our friends at Titleist. Plenty of fan goodies we'll throw in there for you this week as well. Again, no Twitter or X contest anymore. So we'll have details coming up shortly and a chance to make this great prize package yours.
25: This is Backspin. Tee to Green. 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
19: Joined for a few minutes now by longtime golf writer Bob Herrig. You can read him on the Daily Drive on Substack. And Bob, let's begin obviously with the first couple of days at Shinnecock. So much was made coming into this week about how the USGA needed to be careful with the course setup. I mean, you've been there in the past when it's been crazy the other way. Just your thoughts thus far on the setup.
0: I think they're sort of in a situation where they're damned if they do and damned if they don't. If they'd have gotten the conditions that were predicted and the wind really howled and they didn't do anything, they'd have been, you know, obliterated. Instead, they took the cautious approach. You know, they had the pins pretty easy on Thursday. They put a little water down and tried to, you know, ease off a little bit, anticipating that Mother Nature would take care of things. And you know, for the most part, it just wasn't as strong of a wind as they thought. And, you know, we saw what Wyndham Clark did. He got to play in the afternoon Thursday, which was a break for those guys. The conditions were pretty nice. They weren't easy, but it calmed down. And, you know, he ended up finishing in the morning on Friday, shot 64, then added a 69, gets to 7-under. I mean, you know, the last time here, the winner was one over. So, you know, give credit to Wyndham Clark. He usually that happens. Usually there's somebody that breaks through, and that's what he's done.
19: Well, one more on the golf course, Bob. I mean, many we speak to often say that, you know, day to day, Oakmont might be the most difficult golf course in the United States unless the wind blows at Shinnecock. Do you concur? And I guess why or why not?
0: Yeah, I mean, I think there's something to that. I mean, you know, Oakmont is just a brutally tough golf course, 365. They say that they could hold a U.S. Open there at any time. They don't have to do anything. Now, Shinnecock is different in that it's exposed to the elements. You know, it's probably as close of a course as we have in the U.S. to a links, although the greens aren't typically links-like. They're very undulating and very fast, you know, unlike a links course, which is slower. But it's got that links feel, and it's very open. I mean, no trees and, you know, very vulnerable to the elements. And so when it blows, you know, and you've got that ankle-high rough, it's tough. I mean, look, I think a lot of these courses that the USGA is going to, these ones that are sort of the, you know, I guess you would call the anchor sites, Pinehurst, Pebble Beach, Oakmont, I think Wingfoot, and probably this one, you know, they can be as hard as they want them to be. But Shinnecock is going to be pretty tough no matter what.
19: We're chatting with Bob Herrig this morning, Tee to Green here on The Fan. And Bob, let me ask you about Wyndham Clark. I mean, past champion, obviously great playing by him thus far. But am I alone in the minority where I just can't get past the childish behavior last year at Oakmont? I mean, I know he apologized, paid for the damage, made a donation to charity, all that, and we are a forgiving society. But at some point, when is it not okay to act like that and expect everyone to say, whatever? I mean, am I alone in that the guy is just hard to root for?
0: I get you. I mean, he had an incident before that. At the PGA Championship last year where he threw a club backward and it hit a billboard and ironically for the company that he endorses, the mobile phone company. And, you know, there was like a volunteer back there that it might have bounced off that person's foot or something. So, you know, he had that and then he has a thing at Oakmont and yes, he has apologized and he's admitted that he deserved grief for that. And you know, the irony of that is this year, the majors have sort of leaned into this code of conduct policy that's available to them to use in the rules of golf. And at the U.S. Open here, they penalized Joaquin Niemann 2 shots for throwing a club. You know, that could have or should have happened to Clark last year. But it wasn't really like, you know, it's always been there, but it's never really been enacted. And now they've made a point of saying, we're going to do this. You know, look, we all know golf's frustrating. It's a tough game, but, you know, and especially when it's your living. And but the other side of it is there's a lot of people watching, and, you know, it's not football. You know, it's a game that has a decorum, and it just looks bad. And, you know, and I bring it up all the time. I mean, you know, everybody's had their moments. Tiger did, too. Sure. Tiger threw some clubs once in a while. You know, it happens. It looks like they're trying to do something about it. And 2 shots is harsh.
7: Yeah.
0: You know, I mean, credit to Joaquin Niemann for making the cut after that.
7: Well, Bob, while the U.S. Open's happening at Shinnecock this week, another USGA event will be here in Columbus here in a week and a half or so with the U.S. Senior Open. In all your times coming to Columbus, just your thoughts on Scioto Country Club.
0: Well, you know, it's historic for a couple reasons. Bobby Jones won the U.S. Open there in 1926. Jack Nicklaus grew up there. Jack Nicklaus' dad was a big fan of Jones, and thus Jack became that, you know, there was the link between those two right there. And it's really cool that they're going there. And, you know, speaking of Tiger, it's a shame that everything occurred with him earlier this year, because, you know, I think there was a really good chance that he might have played. But I think it's going to be great. You know, anytime the USGA can use these historic venues, I really think it helps. It brings attention to, you know, maybe some eyeballs for an event that might not have got them otherwise or as much. And people are going to tune in and be really impressed.
7: Well, Bob, you mentioned Tiger Woods. You mentioned Jack Nicklaus. And oh, by the way, that's the theme of your latest book, Jack versus Tiger, Golf's Great Debate. Would make for a great last-second Father's Day gift. Bob, tell us about the book and what readers can expect.
0: Yeah, you know, the subtitle, Golf's Great Debate, I think really sums it up. I think it is a great debate. I think it will be a great debate. I'm not sure the debate can be answered one way or the other. I've told people, you know, if you want to put me in debate class and tell me I have to argue either side, I think I could. You know, I think I could argue for either one. There's a lot of different ways to look at it, a lot of different criteria. I think the book celebrates them both, though. Like, there's no doubting that those are the two greatest. And the things that they did, and including a lot of things different, you know, I mean, Jack's longevity is complete opposite to Tiger's. You know, Tiger missed so many opportunities. Jack never did. Mm-hmm. You know, on the other hand, Jack didn't have the dominating wins like Tiger did. You know, 15 at the U.S. Open, 12 at the Masters, 8 at the British Open. He also didn't have some of the incredible runs of success like Tiger did, especially around the time of the Tiger Slam. But then you look at Jack and you go, well, 35 top 10s in the majors out of 40 chances in the 1970s. I mean, 5 times out of the top 10 out of 40 majors. It's amazing. So I think if people like them both, they might learn a few things. And I think it's just a fun story to try and tell.
7: It's available just about everywhere. Would make, again, a great last-second Father's Day gift. Bob Herrig, longtime golf writer. You can check him out on The Daily Drive on Substack. Bob, thanks so much for the time. Happy Father's Day, okay?
0: Same to you. Thanks so much for having me.
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7: And welcome back, everybody. As always, thank you for tuning in. We have another great golf prize package to give away this morning. We have a beautiful new golf bag donated from the PGA Tour Superstore for you this morning. We have a round of golf to go play out at the Virtues. Balls from our friends at Titleist. Plenty of fan goodies we'll throw in there for you this week as well. No Twitter or X contest, so stay tuned. We'll have details on this week's giveaway shortly. All right, favorite part of the show, let's hit the range.
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7: Joined on the indoor range here at the PGA Tour Superstore this morning by a studio fitting specialist, one of the best at what he does, John Galvin. And John, first of all, good morning. What all can you do in this space of yours? I mean, it's incredible.
26: Appreciate the question, Skip. We can do many things, everything from fittings and evaluations and lessons in our lesson bay. So we'll help customers of all types. We have people coming in that are beginners to golf, all the way to elite amateurs and the occasional professional. And we'll be able to do everything from driver fittings, wedge, fairway fittings, putter fittings, evaluations, combine sessions, ball fittings, and such. So it's pretty comprehensive.
7: I have said it for years, John. Some people still don't listen. Why is it, though, so important for us to be fitted properly? I mean, you know, somebody who's vertically challenged like myself is going to be hitting a different golf club than somebody else or whatever. So we're not going to play the same thing. Why is it so important for us to be fitted? properly.
26: It's very important. Everybody has different feels. Their body is made up, obviously, of different components and heights and reach and skill levels, hand-eye coordination. So we have equipment to kind of help everybody of all types, all the way to what we call adaptive fitting as well for people that can't use their legs, can't use an arm or so, and we've done specialized training for that as well. But it's very important to get some of the critical data on each and every individual so they can play to their best ability. And everybody's different. I've rarely seen two players come in the same year that are the same, just because of height and reach and hand-eye coordination, etc.
7: This is so cool. Everything that you're able to do, we'll get into some of the technology here in just a moment, but do you fit multiple brands, John, or types of clubs, or are you tied to a specific manufacturer?
26: Brand agnostic, all the way, through about every brand available. We're even getting into a test right now with PXG in some of our select stores. So I think that's an advantage for the customer coming in so that they are able to try a multitude of brands. We kind of look at that experience as almost giving them their own personal PGA show, you know, in the beginning of the year when they're kind of getting exposed to a lot of new product on TV with the players as well as the media. So some of the customers coming in have done some homework, so they know a couple brands that they're interested in, but we usually will throw in an alternative brand that sometimes gets to the finish line. So that's exciting for us, but we are brand agnostic.
7: John Galvin, again, is a studio fitting specialist here at the PGA Tour Superstore. John, how much do the various tools that you have here in place and the ability to collect the data that when you get us up there on these machines kind of offset, you know, if a customer comes in and says, but I want this specific shaft or I want this specific type of grip or whatever on there? I mean, now you've got tools to say, well, this is what you need to be. This is why.
26: Yeah, it happens a lot. They come in and they have a pretty pretty firm view on what they think they need. Sometimes they're pretty close. Sometimes they're right. But I'd say 70% of the time they didn't consider the proper length, lie angle, weight of a setup. What we're seeing in the SAM lab and putting, I will be honest with you there, is I'd say 90% of all the players, including elite amateurs, need a better setup versus bending a putter or getting a new putter. But usually, you know, that helps us understand and point them towards their tendencies and which side they're probably going to miss on more. And once we break that down and help them understand some of the general science behind technique and setup, and it also helps them watch some of the elite players on TV on PGA and LPGA, how they go through their pre-shot routine. It really makes a difference.
7: Now, I get this question a lot. I don't know if you do here in the store or not, but you have, again, clubs that people have traded in. Can those be fitted or refitted? You know, if I find a fairway metal over there, can it be refitted for me?
26: Sure, and sometimes there's a solution sitting over there that they might not know about. So if we go through and get the data, we may have a customer that has a budget that needs to kind of work towards either what we call kind of a last generation new stock or something in pre-owned. So we'll check some of the specifics of that club in terms of swing weight, length, lie angle. If that aligns to where their data is pointing us, we'll put that in the test. And, you know, the machine doesn't lie. TrackMan doesn't lie. That's the nice thing here about having top of the top technology is the data tells a story that is hard to argue with, although many, you know, still fight me.
7: You're always going to get that. You know that.
26: Yeah, I'm Italian and Irish, so I'm used to that. So, yeah.
7: John, what do you sell the most of? I mean, I'm sure it varies as far as what people are asking for in today's day and age. I would imagine something that we can hit long and high for the, you know, average player is going to want this, something that they can hold a green on a longer shot. But that's just me guessing. What's the top, I guess, what do you sell the most of?
26: In terms of brands or?
7: Just a type of club. I mean, what club? What club?
26: Well, drivers outpace everything.
7: Is it? Okay.
26: Yeah, I think it's the consumer's been trained to think they're going to get 10 yards of additional length every year for a small charge of $699. So
7: I lose 10 yards every year.
26: Drivers, a big one, but usually start in the middle of that bag and just get the right iron setup for them and the right head shaft combination, the right setup, right lie angle, right weight. If I was to prioritize the most important clubs in the bag, I would say driver's number one.
2: Okay.
26: Because it puts you in offense or defense. And then putter, and then we work towards, I'd say, wedges and then irons. It, even though you have a lot of approach shots with irons, driver puts you in offense or defense. So if I was to rank, if someone says I've got this much to spend and watch what they, you know, if they're doing a full bag evaluation and if driver is a problem, that driver's getting fixed first. We want them to actually enjoy it. So yeah. We always talk about it here jokingly that what we do is not just fitting, it's community service. If we can help that player that comes in play better and faster and they're playing in front of you or me, it's going to help everybody out.
2: How do you go about, we mentioned the manufacturers, John, but how do you go about getting different sorts of products of the same sort of thing in your customers' hands and say, we'll try this from this manufacturer, this versus another, knowing that there's not necessarily a wrong answer, but whatever the customer feels best with.
26: Sure. Well, we'll baseline on what they bring in. If they do bring something in, if they don't, we'll kind of make a choice based on priorities and appointment interview or pre-shot interview. So, but usually it's coming down to, we'll try to get them exposed to at least three brands. It usually comes down to two or one. We'll usually focus on head first if we're dealing with iron set, and then kind of look at shaft options once we get down to a head that's performing well, and then start dealing with lie angle, grip, etc. But it's usually pretty it's not surprising that if I was to blindfold myself and play Harvey Penick for a while, I know which club and they're hitting best just by what I can hear, and then they know it too. Okay. So.
2: Again, the studio fitting is by appointment. But you do have other bays over there.
26: Yes.
2: People want like a without appointment. They want a real quick test a driver or just something else real quick.
26: Everything. You can test all the new equipment. It's in our express bays. We call it a quick fit, but we don't really. It's a 15-minute or less.
2: Yeah, it's not a drive-through. I mean,
26: yeah, it's not a drive-through. We'd like
2: some drive-throughs, maybe.
26: Yeah, if we put a drive-through window here, we could sell a lot of balls and gloves on during the week and weekend. But so you can test everything there. You can also test pre-owned there. If you bring in your own clubs and want to rent a bay, we've got amazing eight TrackMan IO. IO stands for Interior Optimized. Bays now in the back. Serious investment. We just upgraded that over a few months ago. So.
2: Again, awesome stuff here inside the studio fitting to me. I'm a complete geek. I love this stuff. It is so cool.
26: Well, we love to fit you. Come on in. I'm sure Tyler can work something out.
2: Sure we can do whatever. Give him a call. Check him out to see what all that they have here. John, you're one of the best at what you do. And, again, have a great day. Thanks for hopping on for a couple
26: Appreciate
2: minutes.
26: Appreciate you having us. Thank you.
2: You got it. All right. Right now, let's go ahead and give away this week's golf prize package. 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Coming up, more great stuff here from the PGA Tour Superstore Father's Day weekend. So that more straight ahead as Tee to Green rolls on here on The Fan.
11: 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I've got a guy, Bob Capace from Worthington Jewelers. 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
6: And welcome back, everybody. As always, thank you for tuning in. Congratulations to Todd in Worthington. Todd picks up the beautiful new golf bag courtesy of the PGA Tour Superstore. We have also a round of golf to go play out at the Virtues. Balls from our friends at Titleist. So congratulations to Todd, and we'll have another prize package for you coming up next week. General Manager Tyler Goodman here at the PGA Tour Superstore. Thanks for the golf bag, by the way, for the giveaway.
7: I'm stoked to be giving that out to Todd.
6: Absolutely. He's going to enjoy that. We'll have some more goodies from the PGA Tour Superstore in the coming weeks. But, Tyler, before we get back into some of the great Father's Day gift ideas, tell us about the relationship that the PGA Tour Superstore has with the First Tee of Central Ohio. I mean, I think it's great.
7: Yeah, we've been partnering with them for almost 6 years. We're about our six-year anniversary here at this store. So we've had an amazing partnership with Central Ohio Chamber. Basically, to help people understand what the First Tee is, it is a development system for the youth to create leadership development designed to help teens specifically identify their personal values, uncover emerging strengths, and explore future career pathways, basically setting them up for success. It's not necessarily catered around golf. We're just trying to get these young adults ready for the future.
6: Why is it important, you think, for the store to be involved with something like the First Tee of Central Ohio?
7: I think
6: it's awesome, by the way.
7: Yeah, no, it's an incredible way to impact the youth and get them in the right direction. And I think anywhere we can step in to help the youth, we should. I think golf is a great sport to really drive the youth into and set them up for a long-term career. It also helps them with different roadblocks they might come into in their life paths, and that's kind of the cool thing with First Tee. We have associates that started with the First Tee that now work for us, which is pretty cool.
6: We talked earlier about the simulator showroom here. It's again rolled out nationally, which is really, really cool, but wanted to get into the practice bays a little bit as far as what's available if people want to come and take advantage of those, because again, you do sell memberships as far as this kind of stuff. Tell us about that.
7: Yeah, we do sell an annual membership here for $299 for the year. What that includes is unlimited access to our practice bays. You get to utilize one free lesson a year. You get one free fitting. You get 50% off all of our club repairs. You get up to 30 free re-grips. You get free shipping, 50% off all tennis restringing. With that, you also get a birthday gift, and that also included with our Players Club Plus membership.
6: Not bad for $299.
7: No, it's not, because what we do is we charge $30 for the hour, so basically it pays for itself within 10 sessions.
6: We mentioned, Tyler, Father's Day gift ideas. And by the way, you were telling me off the air that this is a huge day for the store because of, obviously, if dads that love golf, even families that love golf, this is a great opportunity to come in here and experience what some of this stuff is all about. Either pick up something up or gift cards that you can use on anything here in the store, including John, who we spoke to earlier.
7: Yeah, you can even use it on our services, from our lessons, our fittings, anything in the service department. So a gift card can across all avenues there.
6: We mentioned, again, the gift ideas. I'm a technology geek. I wanted to ask about the speakers that you guys have out here, because this is something that's a little bit different than just like, oh, I've got a little speaker. I'm going to just go play some whatever favorite music. I don't know. These do way more than just play music.
7: Yeah, they're integrated now where you basically can go from hole to hole, and it's going to give you your yardage based on where you're hitting. So basically it can do the same thing a rangefinder can do without the slope reading. So it's a cool integrated system where you can get your speaker going but also have almost like a built-in rangefinder where it gets your yardage set up for you on every single hole.
6: The smartwatches are just incredible what these things can do.
7: Incredible. Other than like the health benefits, they're also integrated with the golf benefits too. So basically, instead of having a range finder or that speaker, you can have it on your wrist and it'll get you dialed in wherever

0: you're at on the green, it'll get you your yardage to where the pen is, which is super cool, but also tracks your steps while you're out there walking the course too, so you know you're, you know, doing the right thing both ways there.
1: Does it tell time?
0: It does, but most people don't. Even mine doesn't have that setting. 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
0: An AI rangefinder is more...
1: I saw that on the notes. 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
1: Again, apparel, more than just for dad. 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
1: That is an amazing thing. If people have any questions, they just want to stop out and see you today. Located 161 in Sawmill Road inside the Sun Center here. 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You can see it. But again, how long are you guys open today? How late?
0: Yeah, so our store hours Monday through Saturday are 9 a.m. to 8 p.m. and on Sundays 10 a.m. to 6 p.m. And that's our every day. And we're located at 3610 West Dublin Granville Road, right off Sawmill Road. Pretty easy to see us. We've got signs everywhere, so you can't miss us. But if you do need to reach out to us, you can always give us a call in store at 614-726-415, and we're happy to help you with any questions. Even if you can't even make it in, we can usually get you pretty well dialed down over the phone.
1: Tyler Goodman, again, we always appreciate you guys being part of the show. Again, love having you on board, and we'll be back out here in a couple of weeks, okay?
0: Awesome. Thank you, Skip. Appreciate you.
1: Happy Father's Day again to all the dads out there. That'll put a wrap on this week's show. Fan Sports Saturday is coming your way next. Reds, Yankees after that. For Nate Puderball, I'm Skip Mossick. Enjoy the golf this weekend. Again, happy Father's Day, and thanks to everybody here at the PGA Tour Superstore for having us out here this morning. We will talk to you again next Saturday morning for another edition of Tee to Green right here on The Fan.

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13: I'm Nate Buderball with your sports update. Last night action at the World Cup saw Paraguay beat Turkey 1-0. Turkey's loss combined with the United States 2-0 victory over Australia allowed the United States to clinch Group D and advance to the knockout stage. World Cup action today sees Sweden take on the Netherlands, the Ivory Coast versus Germany, and Ecuador versus Curaco. At the U.S. Open, Wyndham Clark heads into the weekend with a four-shot lead after a record-setting 36-hole minus 7. Xander Schauffele, Tom Kim, Sam Stevens, and Matt Fitzpatrick all sit four shots back. Clark and Fitzpatrick tee off this afternoon at 3:45. The New York Yankees blanked the Reds last night 5-0 in New York. They square off again today at 1:35 with Andrew Abbott on the mound for the Reds against Will Warren. Catch all the action immediately following FanSports Saturday. And in Houston, the Astros beat up the Guardians 9-3. Game 2 of that series tonight at 7:50. Bringing sports news to Evans and the Fan, Ohio sports destination.
0: The Fan is live and local with Fan Sports Saturday. The Fan Sports Day of the Week. Oh, this is some clever branding. Here's your host. Place name here.
14: Saturday, June 20th, and the United States men's national team is going to win the World Cup. Maybe a little of hyperbole there, but also maybe not. We'll see. Welcome in. It's great to have you with us. Dylan Tyre, Austin Ward, and the man behind the glass running the ship for us is Nate Puderbaugh. Guys, I mean, that's where we've got to start, right? USA wins its group with a game to play.
15: What a world we're living in.
14: What have you thought about this, Austin? Because you're a soccer guy, right? Like, Pat Murphy is out there. He was at the game yesterday, U.S. versus Australia in Seattle. What are they calling that? Just Seattle Field, Seattle Stadium?
15: They're not allowed to use any of the branding. Got to have clean stadiums. Great job on that, FIFA. It was really weird for, like, Arrowhead. It's a Kansas City Stadium. Sure, yeah. It is.
14: They should have just called it the house that Mahomes built or something like that,
15: let's
14: right?
15: Let's not go crazy with that. It's starting to make me feel a little twinge of regret because I've spent the last several, not in the U.S. performance, not question, like this, I told Beamer a couple weeks ago, Nate was here to attest to it. Reimer heard me say it multiple times. The U.S. was going to win their group. He kept saying, oh, look out for Turkey, eh? And like, it's Turkey, all right? You know, cool it. And they're not going to win the group. The United States is going through. Now, I didn't think that they would do it with a game in hand, but... So all that has been fantastic. It's been exhilarating. It's been electric. These have been two of the most complete performances that the U.S. has ever had on the biggest stage. But I think it was easier for me going into the World Cup to have that dose of skepticism and bash FIFA and say, well, what have they done with the ticket prices? And then rationalize why, you know, Allie and I were not going to pay it this time around. Because we took our honeymoon. I've told this story hundreds of times to Brazil for the 2014 World Cup. We were there with the American Outlaws, 17 days, going to see four games. And it was great. It was one of the best times of my life. But all of that wrapped up into trying to pay, or FIFA trying to get people to pay $3,000 to go to the first group stage game. I'm like, you're out of your mind. Mm. Like that's for one ticket. And she said this before the game yesterday. She's like, well, now she's starting to want to go. She's like, well, we could have been in Seattle today. I was like, well, it was $1,800 to get in. Like, we went to a qualifier in Seattle 13 years ago now and paid like $55. Like, I know the World Cup and a qualifier are different, but it's technically the same tournament. That level of inflation is nuts to think about. But all of that, Dylan, is to say, now it's starting to be like, well, I probably wanted to pay more if this team is capable of going on the run that it looks like. And, you know, the whole organization is saying it. Their mantra now at this point is it's okay to dream. Like, you kicked off the show talking about that the U.S. can go win the World Cup. And I don't really think they will, but I can start to see a path, and I'm starting to consider the options if they play like this and Christian Pulisic gets back healthy. Like, sure, why not? Why not the U.S.?
14: It is a great little sports weekend. We've got the World Cup nonstop. We've, of course, got the U.S. Open. On top of that, Father's Day is tomorrow. Baseball. I feel like Father's Day baseball is such a special thing. And with that, feel like we've got a fun little show. 10:30, we're going to take a deep dive into the U.S. Open at Shinnecock. We're also going to deliver our top three summer sporting events. You know, most of the major sports have wrapped up now, but that doesn't mean the summer's over when it comes to big-time sporting events. Little Ohio State football talk coming up at 11 o'clock. At 11:30, Blue Jackets team reporter Jeff Svoboda will join us. Next week, a big one for the CBJ. At 12:30, the fans' resident basketball sicko Jacob Reimer will be with us to preview the NBA draft first round next Tuesday. At 12:45, we are crowning a dad of the year. And then, of course, after our show, 1:30, Reds versus Yankees. Big time series for the Red Legs. Are you in on baseball yet? I think tomorrow.
15: No, no.
14: Tomorrow is the official first day of the summer solstice, and you're not there with baseball yet?
15: No, and I probably won't get there, Dylan, to be honest with you. I did go, Berman and I went to a Reds game about a month ago, maybe even further back, I don't know. I hadn't been to a Major League Baseball game in probably a decade, so I guess from that respect, I did get in earlier and with more urgency than I have in a very long time. That just became, for me, one of the things that got cut out of my life because of, and it's the 162 games, and then it was adding in the wild card and devaluing the fact that you went through that long slog of the year and all those games. It just, there was a year, I don't know, maybe 15 years ago that I was watching 120 Braves games a year. And then maybe it was 2012, maybe it was right when I got to Columbus. And then they lost the one game wild card against the Cardinals on a just ridiculous infield fly rule that was botched. And I was like, why did I invest all of this time to be thrown away in one baseball game that didn't used to even exist because of it was now a cash grab in my mind. And that was when I was like, you know what? I'm done with this. And I've got all these other things going on. Didn't have Liberty yet, but it's like I think I'm going to channel this energy more fully into the crew and soccer, and I haven't really looked back on that.
14: Nate, where are you right now with the Cincinnati Reds? Because, hey, they're four games out of a wild card spot. I know it's been a little bit rough lately, but it's still tight, and they've got the first place Yankees.
13: I always have a mantra with the Reds, just get me to August, and they didn't even get me to June.
14: Very, very disappointing.
13: Very bad baseball. They joke on the money. It's like, if you want a really good bet, do the Chris Holtman, which is wait till the Reds are up like 2-0 in the eighth and then bet on the other team.
14: But plenty of games to play. That's the nice thing about the baseball season. Lots of time left, lots of time for the Reds to get hot. And who knows, maybe it starts after our show against the first place New York Yankees. We do have U.S. Open talk coming up. What do you guys think about Shinnecock so far? I think it's played a little bit easier than expected.
15: Don't tell Wyndham Clark that.
14: Yeah.
15: I mean, look at the names that missed the cut, Dylan. I think it's been a nice mix. What they always want at the U.S. Open is to reward elite play, right? We hear that every single year at this time. If you hit all your spots, if you make big putts, you should be able to finish under par. It doesn't always have to finish right at level par or even above. And the round that Wyndham Clark played on Thursday, I mean, if that could power him all the way through to a championship tomorrow, as well as he's played, it does seem like looking at some of those first couple groups out, you're seeing some crooked numbers and a lot of 3 and 4 putts already just from a handful of folks that are on the course. So I think you might have spoken into existence. We might have a Saturday massacre out at Shinnecock. And, you know, it's interesting to watch when you see guys like Bryson, John Rahm. I mean, you can have the live conversation. It's not just live guys that missed the cut here. I mean, there are big names that had been playing well. You know, JJ Spahn, he had won a tournament, 6 weeks ago? It wasn't a fluke that he won the U.S. Open. He's been playing at a high level. Wasn't even all that close to making the weekend this time around. So I think if you let down your guard at any moment, you're going to pay the price out there, which is what ultimately we want to see in the U.S. Open. But if you are playing high-level golf like Wyndham Clark is right now or Xander Schauffele did yesterday or Colin Morikawa, there you can make birdies out there still. Now, we'll see if that is actually the case throughout this round on Saturday, but that was true for Thursday and Friday.
14: Yeah, we'll get to it a little bit later on in the program, but I think the course is going to play a little bit tougher for these guys today. But to your point, you know, I'm watching on Thursday and even yesterday, what Wyndham Clark has already done might be enough. Like, he hit a huge, huge putt on 18 yesterday, 20, 25-ish feet downhill. And, you know, the cup made a nice catch on that. It could have lipped out. It was coming so hard down that hill. But when he made that putt, I'm like, all right, that might be it. Like, that was a big putt to hit. I know it's round two, and there's going to be carnage this weekend. But Wyndham Clark, this guy is... he's refound himself. Like, he had a bad season a year ago, of course, the deal where he threw the club into whatever is kind of behind the hole. I don't know if you want to call it a barrier, a logo, a billboard, whatever the case.
15: Yeah.
14: He did that last year, was chastised for that. Then, of course, he went and destroyed the locker room at Oakmont, was chastised for that. But feels like he's got a little bit of a new lease on life, a new perspective, the way he's talking in the media, and it's worked out.
15: It's amusing because the whole narrative around him a couple years ago when he won the U.S. Open was, well, he has gotten rid of his anger issues.
14: Yes.
15: He's working with not just a swing coach, not just working on his putting stroke, but on the mental side. And he's tapped into something special here where he's not going to get flustered and he's going to remember the words that his mom said to him. And that was the story. And they played into it not just that weekend, but you know, he got a full like hour long episode on Full Swing about it and how he had found his zen and his inner peace. And that was never going to happen to him again. Now, I know that like we're going to make progress and we're going to regress in our lives. We're going to go forward. We're going to go backward. Two steps forward, one step back, even more maybe for Wyndham Clark last year. But the fact that it shifted so quickly from, hey, I've got this figured out to destroying locker rooms and that his game suffered at the same time all that was going on, probably not a coincidence. So, you know, good for him that he's maybe righted that ship again. We'll see if that maintains that same level of play today on Saturday as the course starts to show its teeth.
14: I had to do a double take when you said that he had found his zen. I thought you said he had found his zin, which, hey, he might have done that. Well, and it might be calming him down, too.
15: You see a lot of those pouches out there these days. You know, Sometimes it soothes those nerves on the course.
14: All right, guys. The World Cup feels like it's certainly bringing the United States together, even feels like it's bringing the rest of the world together based off of some of these clips on social media. The Americans certainly doing their part. 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
27: 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I lost 20 pounds on Awaken 180. 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
33: We have overall quiet weather for the weekend. We'll see a partly sunny sky here Saturday. Could be a stray shower here or there. Otherwise, we'll plan on highs in the upper 70s and breezy. Mostly clear tonight, down to 60 for a low. For tomorrow, gradually increasing clouds. Could be a shower late in the day. Highs climb to around 80. For The Fan, I'm 10 Weather Impact meteorologist Justin Gertz.
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14: Dylan Tyer, Austin Ward, Nate Puderbaugh with you on this fine Saturday morning. I've said it on these airwaves twice now that if you're not in on the World Cup, you're a loser. You're poopy pants. how could you not be at this point? Like, I'm not even the biggest soccer guy in the world. Like, I pay attention to what's happening in the world of soccer from the fringe. Like, I'm a sports guy, so I know what's going on, but I'm not deep into it like some people. Like, I know you're a big soccer fan, obviously. Pat Murphy, mm-hmm. who's on this show a lot, is a big soccer fan. He was at that U.S. men's national team game yesterday taking on Australia, and I think he's going to another game in Kansas City.
0: I need to meet his financial planner.
14: Yeah, you were just talking about the price of getting into some of these games. But this World Cup is taking the nation and frankly, taking the world by storm. I think it's a little bit refreshing to see not just what's happening with the American team itself, but what's happening around the rest of the country. Like, you see some of these clips out there, the Scots in Boston, and they're going down to Miami next if they aren't there already. But
0: Miami, I hope you have stocked up on beer. You are in for it now.
14: So what was the thing that came out of Boston? The Scots drank four times as much beer as St. Patrick's Day in Boston? How is that possible?
0: The gauntlet was thrown down. I don't know how it's possible.
14: It's St. Patrick's Day in Boston, Massachusetts, like the Irish capital of the United States. And the Scots outdrank St. Patrick's Day?
0: That's World Cup fever, man. I mean, that's when the American Outlaws were down there in Brazil 12 years ago. I think we tried to run them out of Brahma. I don't know that I've ever had another one since. We might have drained the whole country of it.
14: What is Brahma?
0: It's like their version of, you know, like it's their country's base lager. It's like our Budweiser.
14: Okay.
0: I probably had 7 million of them during those 2 weeks. I have probably 15 Brahma flags from the last group stage game. We were at the American Outlaws bar and we had, you know, the Brazilian currency, and we had a bus back and we were leaving almost as soon as we got back to Natal. It's like, I just got to get rid of this money and it's not enough to trade it back over into American dollars. And so I went in and bought like three cases of Brahma, and then they're like, well, here, thank you for all of this. And they just gave me like all the giveaway, like Brahma flags. I'm like, and I'm throwing them out on the bus and throwing beers out on the bus. But, my point is, I know how it can happen for the Scots or any other country coming for the World Cup. Like, drinking is a pretty big part of the soccer culture, along with singing and chanting and, everything else that goes into a game day atmosphere. But that is a new record, I think. Scots topping the Irish there in Boston.
14: That is honestly one of the underrated joys of international travel, is finding whatever the local beer is there and enjoying those.
0: In abundance. You start to like it.
14: Yeah.
0: Because I don't think Brahma was very good.
14: Like, I went to St. Lucia for my honeymoon last summer, and the beer there is Piton beer.
0: Piton?
14: Because they have, those are the if you've ever seen like a picture of St. Lucia, the two big things there are called the Pitons. They're just these big mountains right next to the ocean. So it's called Piton beer. And then when I went to Puerto Rico a few years ago, I think Madaya is the local beer there. So Madaya's by the pool. That's great. I love that part of it.
0: And it makes you feel like a local if that's what you're drinking. And you're not just like, give me a Jack and Coke.
14: Sure. Like, I'm going to Japan later on this summer and I'm very excited. Like, you can drink Japanese beer, obviously, in the United States, Sapporo, Asahi, all that. But I'm excited to go there and do the real thing. Yeah. Draft, you know, in those little three-seater.
0: Gotta get it on draft.
14: Yeah, I'm very, very excited for that. You know, speaking of Japan, the Japanese, I feel like that's another big story of the World Cup here. Just what their fans do coming into a game, coming out of a game. They're so clean. They're in the team itself, like, cleans up the locker room, leaves it spotless, leaves it better than they found it. It's that culture that you see coming in. And there was that viral tweet. I don't know if you guys saw that, about maybe there was a little bit of hyperbole in there and a little bit of storytelling, but the Japanese group that was at a Mexican restaurant in the United States, and the Mexican restaurant just kept bringing them chips. And they didn't understand that, like, in Japan, you know, you order something, you're not gifted anything at the table. And they felt that they were being gifted these chips, so they had to keep eating them at the restaurant. They couldn't deny the chips. And the guy chipped himself to death. He couldn't eat his meal because he was so full off of chips. But you hear these little stories, and I feel like that's what makes the World Cup outside of the soccer or the football itself. And it's cool that we get to see that on American soil, because I feel like, you know, we've only had a couple of World Cups in the social media age now. You would see these clips in other countries, but it's hitting a little bit different now that, you know, you've got German guys trying Waffle House in South Carolina or whatever, yeah. You know?
0: Bucky stops on the road between games. I'm kind of glad that we weren't documenting every step of the journey in 2014 in Brazil, but there was some, I can think back to experiences that we'd never get anywhere else, like actual Brazilian steakhouses, and talk about chipping yourself to death so you can't eat anything else. There's like, they had some, you know, cheese bread that you'd be getting before they're walking around with the meat. I'm like, this is the best thing that I've ever had in my life. Why don't we have this in America? I think, it's a different experience than maybe Fogo de Chao or whatever up here when you get the real thing. But that is the cool thing about international travel and the World Cup, whatever reason that you might have to go travel the world and experience new foods, new drinks. You know, it's a joy. I think more people should do it. I know it's not easy or affordable. I'm not trying to guilt anybody on that. But like, if you can and you just choose not to, I think you're missing out.
14: And that is kind of my point. If you can and you choose not to with the World Cup, it's on TV all the time. It's fun. The Americans have now won two games and looked really good doing it. Austin, if a listener out there right now is not in on the World Cup yet or not in on the U.S. men's national team yet, why should they be in on this group that's moving on now? They have won their group.
0: Yeah, I mean, because they have a chance to make a deep run in this tournament, and that's not been really on the cards for this team, talking about quarterfinals, you know, top eight teams in the world or beyond since 2002. And so it's a rare historical occurrence for the success of the team. And you combine that with the fact that all of these games are in, moving forward will be in America, at least for the United States. You know, there are the one-offs with Canada and Mexico being, you know, try hosts of this event. But like, once you get deeper into the tournament, you're going to be like seeing these games in recognizable American cities. It's been since 1994 that they've had the opportunity to host these games. The combination, and this is very different than what happened at that time, you know, now 32 years ago, that United States team was just like, we're hoping that American soccer can get on the map. And maybe FIFA thought the World Cup being staged in the United States of America would allow some of these seeds to be planted so that it could grow and the United States could become a world power in soccer. And it's been not a linear journey since then. Certainly not when you miss the 2018 World Cup on the heels of 14. That's a major step back in the success of this program. But now you have world-class coaching combined with American athleticism on an American stage with everyone watching. You know, there are billions of people that will be watching every match in the World Cup final. So, you know, don't miss out on that if it's in your own backyard. I'm not telling anyone either. And I told this to Baker yesterday. He said, I'm not going to do it. I'm not giving into the peer pressure. So what part of like going down to Columbus Commons and being outside and having a drink in the sunlight with everyone wearing red, white, and blue and cheering for our country sounds like a bad time to you?
14: Right.
0: He's like, I just don't like soccer. I'm not telling you to like soccer either. Like, you don't, once the World Cup is over, if you don't like it, and you don't think that you want to make a time investment into the sport in the future, that's fine. But these games, what my mom liked, and if you can get my mom into liking a sport, you have really accomplished something. Oh, it's a 2-hour commitment. She knew when it was going to start, when it was going to finish. It's easy to understand. Putting the ball in the back of the net, that's good. Mm-hmm. The ball in the back of our net, that's bad. She doesn't have to worry. She doesn't care about offsides or tactics or, you know, three defense in the back or four. Wait, she doesn't care about that, but she knows when it's going to start. It's easy for her to understand the scoring. You know, she liked being out there, and she did a number of games in Columbus, or we went down and saw some in Texas. They met us around the country for some others to be in the supporter section. She's standing up and under, you know, doing the chants and everything. If you don't think you can have a good time with that, I don't know that I can talk to you. Like, that doesn't compute. That part's easy. This is our country in the most important sporting event in the world. You can scoff and say Super Bowl this or that. Like 10 times as many people watch the World Cup final as the Super Bowl. Don't miss out just because you hate soccer.
1: I distinctly remember back in 2014, I was producing the Columbus Crew Show back then. And I distinctly remember coming in saying, why are we going crazy over a team that won one game out of four games? And they're all going, oh, man, what an accomplishment. I'm like, you won one game. This is why I'm talking. Why I said that. It's like, we've won two games. Everyone is going crazy in our home country. Why? This is why it's exciting.
14: Right. It's a bandwagon thing. And it's okay to get on the bandwagon. Just have a little fun. Let your hair down. Have a little fun.
0: Just find, you know, the maybe
1: being good is helping.
0: Right. I mean, right. And that's the point, too, Nate. It's not just that it's in this country. Like, watch it and support it because it's in New York and Philadelphia and LA and Seattle. Like, we have a legitimate chance to go as far as U.S. soccer has ever gone, and it's here. Got home field advantage. Like, turn it to an advantage. I know that it's not easy to get into the games, but sometimes these watch parties in the celebration when you have, you know, 2,000 people crammed into Land Grant or that many people in Columbus Commons yesterday. Now, that's probably not going to be the case on Thursday when we now have the ability to rest our starters. But find the places that you know the diehard soccer fans are going to be. And if you're casual, that's fine. They'll help you. And also, it's very easy to understand a goal and beer is being thrown in the air, flying all over the place. Or drink it first, maybe, and then throw your cup. That's what I like to do. I don't want to waste the suds. But, you know, you just can't tell me that that's a bad time, especially on the brink of the 250th anniversary of the birth of this great nation, Dylan.
14: We are having so much fun as U.S. soccer fans. I am not sure the golfers in the U.S. Open today are going to have nearly as much fun. I think Shinnecock's about to get mean. I've got the details next. Fan Sports Saturday on The Fan.
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14: U.S. Open. Man, oh man, I think it's going to get tough out there at Shinnecock. Taking a look at the leaderboard right now, we've obviously got Wyndham Clark leading the way. He's four shots clear of a group in second. Clark leads the U.S. Open at 7-under par through two rounds. Matt Fitzpatrick, Xander Schauffele, Sam Stevens, Tom Kim all tied for second at 3-under. Colin Morikawa, the lone guy at 2-under par. I'm a little bit surprised to see Colin up there because this guy has dealt with injury all season and playing Shinnecock is a bear. Like, going in, I didn't think anybody that was hurt dealing with any sort of injury was going to have a shot. We saw it with Brooks Koepka. You know, he had to withdraw from the tournament last week. He had a hand issue and he missed the cut this week, but Colin's hanging in there despite the injury.
0: Yeah, good for him. You know, it's not been too terribly long since he was having to withdraw after a hole earlier this season of an event because of that, you know, back flaring up on him. this doesn't appear to be a course where you want to be dealing with any, as you mentioned, Dylan, any physical maladies, because if you get into this rough or you catch one bad lie, that's gonna rattle your entire body, wrists, ankles, knees. It's going to be a shock to the system. We saw even Rory dealing with some of that as he tried to power out of the rough yesterday with his superhuman strength and club speed. But this is going to be a real physical and mental test going into the last 36 holes here, which is the way you always want it at the U.S. Open. I know that there are people that, you know, side more with, I like the PGA when the scores are going crazy and the best players in the world are making birdie fest. But, you know, this is supposed to be to quote their tagline, the true test of golf and who is got the most complete game. And I really think that we're going to see who does answer that bell. You're starting to view that with the leaderboard already. You're seeing the best players in the world survive to the weekend and then rise to the top of it heading in to a moving day Saturday.
14: The U.S. Open really does have that feel. I was fortunate enough to go 2 years ago at Pinehurst number two, that Rory versus Bryson finish. And, you know, that was a special one because it was so tight coming down to the end. But there is that air about it that I'm not quite sure that the PGA Championship has, to your point. Like, everybody goes into the U.S. Open knowing that it's going to be a bear, knowing that the USGA is going to make things difficult. And even though it feels like Shinnecock has played a little bit easier than expected in the first 2 days, it's still been tough. 10 guys out of a massive field are under par right now. And just to give you an idea of how good Wyndham Clark has been, again, he leads the way at 7 under par, 4 shots clear of second place. Outside of that, you've got Colin Morikawa at 2 under par, then Justin Thomas, Harry Higgs, Sam Burns, Sahith Theegala, all 1 under. That's it. That is it. Scottie Scheffler, the number one player in the world right now, has hung in there after going 2 under yesterday. He's an even par. What did he go, 4 under yesterday? Not sure, but he is an even par. He shot 68 yesterday after an opening round 72. So, you know, Scottie's still in there. He's probably got to go crazy today, right? But
0: or just stay where you are and let the field come back to you.
14: That is a good point. And Dan Rappaport, who covers golf for Scratch, tweeted out a text, I suppose, he received earlier this morning. It says, for Saturday and Sunday, the golf course will be prepared to play progressively firmer, and the target green speed will be 11 on the USGA stimp meter. So that is quick. They are firming up this golf course. I think the expectation, the first couple days of the U.S. Open, it was supposed to be really windy out there. So they made the golf course a little bit easier. Easier pins on Thursday.
0: Relative to Shinnecock.
14: Right. The greens were a little bit more receptive, more water on them out there. But the conditions weren't as bad as expected. That's why, you know, they were bad early in the day on Thursday. You didn't see those low scores. But a guy like Wyndham Clark that went out later in the day on Thursday, those guys, we saw some really, really low numbers. Yesterday, not as much. And I think we're going to see a little bit of carnage now that they're making this golf course more difficult.
0: Yeah, I wish that I had, when I was making my one and done selections for this week and picks, for whatever recreational purposes you might have, if I had looked at the weather wave, you know, it felt like the afternoon draw on Thursday was the better way to go or the safer way to go. We can look at the results now and see that that was, you know, mostly the case. Not doesn't apply to everybody, but I really thought Cameron Young was poised for a bounce back, and he's made the cut. And he's 2 over going into the start of his round, which is coming up in about 20 minutes. But there was so much attention and pressure on him. He's going to win his first major in the PGA, and he didn't really meet that moment. Maybe it was too much, you know, hype and circumstance around him. Maybe he started to feel that. Well, maybe the pressure will be off and he'll go low. And the same is can be true for Scottie Scheffler or Rory McIlroy, that even guys who've done it and have got across the finish line, they look at this as an opportunity where you want to add that to your resume, and it becomes, you know, a lack of a focus or lack of execution for just one shot, and suddenly you fall 2 or 3 off the pace. You saw that with Rory's double and some of his ups and downs in the round on Friday. But this is the fun part, because when you can't take anything for granted, you know, even though there are 2 great rounds in the bag for Wyndham Clark right now, you can lose that in the snap of a finger. The second that you lose your focus, and you saw a number of those chips just running off the green yesterday, chips into a bunker. I saw that multiple times on Friday afternoon. Those big numbers can arise in a hurry.
14: If you're curious about Buckeyes in the U.S. Open, we've got a former low amateur, actually, at the U.S. Open in 2024, Neil Shipley, the big boat. He made the cut. He's out on the course right now, 2 over through 2, to give you an idea of how difficult things might be out there. He's 6 over for the tournament, tied for 63rd. So Neil Shipley, a Buckeye, is out there right now. And like I told you, he was the low amateur at the 2024 U.S. Open. Shout out to Ryder Cowan. He's the low am right now, tied for 11th place and even par through his first two rounds. He's from the University of Oklahoma, so he's hanging right in there. Austin, what are you thinking here? Like, is this Wyndham Clark going away, or are we going to see somebody make a little bit of a run?
0: I just have a hard time imagining anybody running away with it. And part of that with Wyndham Clark specifically is what you mentioned earlier, Dylan, that with what he went through last year and some of the inconsistency in his game and the fact that it feels like at any moment that fuse can be lit in his brain where he just loses his mind and melts down. Like, think about, gosh, was it 2 events ago at Shinnecock when Phil Mickelson decided to have his tantrum,
14: yeah,
0: and hit him a moving ball on the green. When this course gets difficult, when the greens get firm and fast and out of control, there can be things that rattle you like nothing you've ever experienced before. So there's that part of me that's skeptical. If Scotty had gone 7 under in the first two rounds, and we were heading into Saturday in this scenario, I said, well, this tournament is absolutely over. I don't really feel that way about Wyndham Clark. And, you know, maybe he will prove us wrong in, you know, 36 hours or so. That'd be great. Good for him if he's a 2-time U.S. Open champion. Not a lot of people are going to be able to ever make that claim about their careers, but I'm going to have to see that first.
14: So Phil Mickelson did that the last time the U.S. Open was at Shinnecock in 2018. Do you know the round that he did it in?
0: I believe that was on Saturday.
14: It was on Saturday, round 3. I would love to see something like that happen today because the conditions are so, so tough.
0: Is that the end of the round? 18?
14: 13th hole. Okay. He did that on the 13th hole. So Clark is 7 under right now. Fitzpatrick, Schauffele, Stevens, Kim, 3 under. Morikawa, 2 under. If this could get back to like everybody's kind of in that 2, 3, 4 under range, that would make Sunday, Father's Day, very intriguing, wouldn't it?
0: I'd love to see that. Some Father's Day fireworks.
14: Oh, I would love that.
0: Where every birdie is significant and every par save is going to resonate. That's the dream. We got to have that.
14: I would love it. I would absolutely love it. So the U.S. Open off and running. We'll keep you updated as the afternoon continues. I guess the morning right now and into the afternoon. We've got this until 1 o'clock leading into the Reds and Yankees this afternoon. That baseball right now, really the only major sport, I think, that is still going on. And you know, the schedule might be a little bit light. The NHL wrapped up, the NBA wrapped up. But this summer, I mean, we're talking about the U.S. Open. This summer has plenty of great sporting events. So we're going to talk about our favorites coming up. Fan Sports Saturday on The Fan.
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4: That you are. I'm Dylan Tyer. Austin Ward is with me. Nate Puderbaugh is running the show. We were talking about how difficult things might be at Shinnecock in the U.S. Open today, round number three on this fine Saturday. There have been 44 holes played this morning. There has not been a single birdie. So maybe that carnage we were just talking about is indeed on the way at Shinnecock. See what it all looks like. Wyndham Clark is the U.S. Open leader. He is 7 under par in Austin. What'd you say? He's got 5 hours until he tees off, so we'll see what the course looks like then.
5: It's only going to get tougher as you go along. And you look at this, and you made the point during the break, Dylan. It's like, well, it's a small sample size. You know, maybe it doesn't mean anything. Well, I mean, the fifth hole is a par five. Like, Chris Goddard just played it. He was one of the pre-tournament favorites, a top 10 pick maybe. You know, they're not even making birdies on a par five out there. So it's not that should be taken for granted, but you can't get through any of the first five holes. You've got Dylan Wu came in. He went and made a quadruple bogey on number one.
4: That's what people say after I make a quad bogey. Dylan, woof.
5: Yeah, Dylan, woof. Nailed it. That is well done. He goes quad snowman, bogey, a nice little par. Bogey's the par five. Then bogey's six. So he is out.
4: He's in hell
6: I've
4: right now.
6: I've had scorecards like that.
5: He is 8 over through seven holes. And you think, okay, well, that's an outlier. Peter Uihlein, he's 4 over through five. The big ship is 3 over through three. Nico Echeverria, 3 over through four. Like, nobody, you can't even get through, like, the first hole even. Merrick Fleming, not familiar with his game. He's even through four. He's made up like 15 spots already on the scoreboard just by making pars.
4: See, there's a line between like carnage and fun and unplayable. We'll see what it looks like as the day goes on, but it doesn't sound great so far.
5: Seems like we might be trending towards unplayable today. Now, I try to remember and keep this in mind that, you know, score to par is always relative. When I did an international golf trip with my dad and we went to Ireland, Dylan, they had like a guy's outing out that day. They're like, would you like to be part of that? It's like, no, I don't want to compete against all these locals. I'm going to be struggling with the wind. And they said, well, par is determined by what the average is by what people score today. Like, don't worry about the scorecard. Just, you know, if it's hard out there, par is the average.
4: Yeah.
5: So, not saying that these pros want to keep that in mind or that we should watching it, but you know, if 76 is the average round today and you shoot 72, you're beating everyone else by four. You got to think about it that way.
4: This is our first hour of the program. We've got a little Buckeye football talk coming up at 11. At 11:30, we'll be talking about the Columbus Blue Jackets with team reporter Jeff Swoboda. Big week coming up for the CBJ with the NHL draft, the first round on Friday. You've got free agency after that, so lots of news to get to there. But with major sports essentially being done, I know we've got Major League Baseball going on right now. I wanted to get your guys' take on your favorite sporting events of the summer. So why don't each of you guys give me your top three? I'll wrap things up after that. Nate, start us off with your top three favorite summer sporting events.
6: I don't have a lot because summer is a low time and like I don't care about the baseball All-Star game or anything like that.
5: Can't imagine why not.
6: Yeah.
4: Did you used to at any point? Because
6: no,
4: I feel
6: I've never once. Like the Home Run Derby has always been meh, and it's just gotten progressively worse to me.
4: The Major League Baseball All-Star game, I feel like it still had some firepower until a few years
6: ago. Until recently. But yeah. Like, it just progressively has gotten worse. It's a little weird this year. Number three is anytime the Crew beat up on an FC Cincinnati during the summer.
5: Yes.
6: Like that's always a good one. Number two, SummerSlam has been a big part of my summer. And then number one, the first

0: football game of the year.
1: That does count as summer.
0: It is still during the summer.
2: Any football game or Ohio State?
0: Especially Ohio State, but anytime you can see some football during the summer is a good thing.
2: Yeah, I did have college football week zero down my list because that just hits. When college football week zero hits, you know you're gearing up for an awesome fall. So good list there, Nate. I like that.
1: Yeah, I liked when the Monaco Grand Prix weekend was on Memorial Day. I didn't like it quite as much post where it was on the calendar this year, but the glitz and glamour and the spectacle of it, and really any chance to get some of the European F1 races in the summer and, you know, go out and I'm going to keep name dropping Landgrand is a great place to go watch sports, but they put them on at 8-9 in the morning. And, you know, when Liberty doesn't have school the next day, we can just have a nice little chance to watch that. Any summer F1 race goes on the list. US Open is great, especially when it's coinciding with Father's Day. It's hard to downgrade the British Open and then getting morning golf on the links. Like, that is a super cool event. And Nate, I have it one rung higher than you. SummerSlam, getting a little August version of WrestleMania. It just can't be beat, especially because, you know, had a chance to, that was Lib's first premium live event
0: in Cleveland.
1: Yeah, a couple years ago in Cleveland. So that was awesome. Now you know you've got the two-night spectacle that they've got going on, so even better. And also, with Ohio State training camp not starting till the 6th, who knows what could happen with that weekend before. New options have emerged for the Ward family.
2: So I've got the U.S. Open to lead things off. I love the U.S. Open. Like I said, I'm probably a little bit biased because I went a couple years ago and it was so awesome. Yeah. And you've got the Sunday falling on Father's Day. I didn't go with my dad, but if you go with your dad, that's got to be the most special thing in the world. And
1: yeah,
2: when I went at Pinehurst, they did a special thing where you could like leave a message for your dad on the phone there, and they put it on social media, which I thought was really cool. So the U.S. Open has to make my list. I'm going to leave off the Open Championship for the sake of not having doubled up on golf, but the Open Championship rocks.
1: Yeah, just you bracket it in there. Just summer golf, we'll say. Major golf.
2: The only thing about the Open Championship is it doesn't feel like summer because you're watching gray, windy, rainy, cloudy conditions.
1: Guys wearing stocking hats.
2: Yeah, exactly. So it doesn't quite feel like summer to me, so I've got to give some love to the U.S. Open. Second, I'm going to go Wimbledon, which I'm kind of surprised we haven't heard yet because, you know, Wimbledon is like the Masters of tennis. It's the premier tennis event. And, you know, I know we've got the U.S. Open of tennis later in the summer, too. But Wimbledon, there's something special about that, right? Like, I feel like it's at the perfect time in the calendar where everything else is off and all eyes go to Wimbledon. So
1: you putting that on a bucket list travel or?
2: I don't know if I would necessarily go bucket list for me on that, but going someday would be very cool. I've got some other things first, and maybe as time goes on and I check
1: sounds
2: off
1: like we got another
2: things,
1: segment here.
2: Yeah, yeah, that's a good one. We'll save that for later on in the summer. The last thing I'm going to go with is the College World Series.
1: Ooh, great.
2: I love the College World Series. Like, growing up, I would always go to the regionals and the super regionals. I'm from Southern California, so we had our pick of the litter between, you know, UCLA was great at that time, Cal State Fullerton, Long Beach State, UC Irvine. Any of those schools any year could have been hosting. So I love doing that. I almost like the regionals and the super better than the College World Series itself, but I feel like, you know, doing that bucket list trip, that might be on it for me, is going to Omaha for the College World Series. And it just so happens today, the final starts. We've got the number 5 seed North Carolina Tar Heels taking on the Oklahoma Sooners in their best of 3 championship series that starts today at 3 Eastern.
1: I got to cover it in 2005, Dylan. Go to Omaha. That was back in the old original Rosenblatt Stadium before the new one was built. So I can't really weigh in on what it is like in the new digs, but the atmosphere around it was so fun. And the people of Omaha, that's their crown jewel. Beyond the Jello shots and the downtown district, like, just every part about it is so quintessentially cool and really what college sports are about. I wish that Tennessee had not gone to and barbecue and got out of town. I would have liked to have stayed for more than a couple days, but I got a taste of it anyway, and I'll never forget it, that's for sure.
2: I'm certainly hoping that Ohio State gets to the point where it can at least host a regional in the somewhat near future. I think that would be a ton of fun over at Bill Davis Stadium. you know, the Big Ten Championship is played there in Omaha. That would be fun to go to, but something about that College World Series. If the Buckeyes ever went, I think I would have to make the trip to enjoy that.
1: I think Tyler would like that, too.
2: Yes, indeed he would. Somebody in our YouTube chat said the NFL Hall of Fame game is on August 6th. That doesn't quite hit the same as the start of college football for me. I don't know about you guys.
1: I don't know that I've ever watched the Hall of Fame game, to be honest with you.
2: I've certainly watched it, but it's not that same brand of football. I think rarely you are going to see the NFL stars play in that game. College football, week zero is the real thing, man. Yeah.
1: Well, and don't forget, the Marysville Marathon at the world famous golf, Ridge Golf and Gardens is coming up on July 3rd. Wait, we got to get you into that, Dylan.
2: I know. I have heard stories about that from Jeff Svoboda, who's actually going to join us, in about 30 minutes time. I do need to get into that. I would love to do
1: all
2: that.
1: Right. All right. The invitation's out there. You can commit to the field right now, but I'll give you some time to think about it.
2: All right. I'll maybe get back to you later in the program. Another important weekend on the recruiting trail for the Ohio State Buckeyes. We'll tell you why coming up next. Fan Sports Saturday on The Fan.
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0: I'm Nate Buderball with your sports update. Last night, action at the World Cup saw Paraguay beat Turkey 1-0. Turkey's loss combined with the United States 2-0 victory over Australia allowed the United States to clinch Group D and advance to the knockout stage. World Cup action today sees Sweden take on the Netherlands, the Ivory Coast versus Germany, and Ecuador versus Curaco. At the U.S. Open, Wyndham Clark heads into the weekend with a four-shot lead after a record-setting 36-hole -7. Xander Schauffele, Tom Kim, Sam Stevens, and Matt Fitzpatrick all sit four shots back. Clark and Fitzpatrick tee off this afternoon at 3:45. The New York Yankees blanked the Reds last night 5-0 in New York. They square off again today at 1:35 with Andrew Abbott on the mound for the Reds against Will Warren. Catch all the action immediately following FanSports Saturday. And in Houston, the Astros beat up the Guardians 9-3. Game 2 of that series tonight at 7:50. Bringing sports news to Evans to the Fan, Ohio Sports Destination.
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2: Hour 2 of our program, Dylan Tyer, Austin Ward.
1: You gotta, Nate Hooter, you gotta see this, Hooter, Dylan.
2: Yeah, what do we got going on? A little Jordan Spieth?
1: Full Jordan and full Shinnecock experience up here. So, you were looking down, you were trying to run the show, and I was interrupting you. I said, you got to see this. Jordan hits a wedge into this hole here. It's below the hole. It's moving a little bit. He sprints up to the green so that he can throw a mark on it behind the ball, hoping that a wind gust doesn't pick it up or it just starts moving. Like, of course it would be Jordan Spieth doing that.
2: Right.
1: But it goes back into what we're saying. Like, today it's on the edge out there.
2: I feel like anytime you see anything about Jordan Spieth, it's met with the, he's one of us. He is really one of us for doing that, sprinting up there and putting the mark on it. How many times have you seen a buddy do that in your foursome, right?
1: Too many. You just don't want it to be you.
2: Jordan Spieth, the ultimate entertainer. Do I see him out there with Joaquin Neiman, who put up an 11 in round one and fired a 5-under yesterday to get himself under the cut line? I think he's out there with Joaquin. Credit to Joaquin Neiman, by the way. Absolutely brutal opening round, and he is right back in it after making that cut. So we'll see what it looks like out there at Shinnecock today. But man, oh man, Jordan Spieth, one of us, getting up there and marking that ball on these crazy Shinnecock greens.
1: Seems like that might even be Jordan's first hole. Yeah, they were in the 10:55 tee time, Dylan. So
2: yeah, oh, that's
1: electric.
2: Neiman
1: and Spieth out there, and he's... he's so warmed up, he's just getting going right away with a little sprint on number one.
2: Absolutely electric. These guys are off and running. I think Jordan probably saw a little bit of what was going on ahead of him, and he was ripping, roaring, ready to go on hole one, saying, all right, I know this golf course is going to kick my butt. I'm going to try and give it back to the golf course a little bit. So I like the gamesmanship there by Jordan Spieth. Austin, we all know that you know everything about the Ohio State Buckeyes.
1: No. Don't do that.
2: You know a lot more than I do. And this weekend is the final official visit weekend of the summer for Ryan Day and the Ohio State Buckeyes. Why is this one important for the Bucks?
1: Primarily because by tomorrow night, the coaching staff will go on vacation. I think that's why they would tell you this weekend is important. This is sort of like almost a taper down in... I don't mean that to slight the guys who are on their official visits this weekend. That includes Brady Edmonds, who is the 2027 committed quarterback for Ohio State. There's a lot of intrigue about whether he stays in the class, whether the Buckeyes need to add a second quarterback, whether they want to add a second quarterback, how that would impact Brady Edmonds, who has other options available to him. He's been on campus since Wednesday, earlier in the week. He participated in the 7-on-7 camp. He threw on Thursday in the one-day recruiting camp and then got to start that official visit on Friday. So this is still a kid who absolutely wants to be at Ohio State. There's no question about that. Ohio State wants to coach him. I watched him on Thursday. I've seen him, you know, multiple times. I don't know how many trips he's actually made to Columbus for games, for camps, for unofficial visits. He's always around. He's both feet in with the Buckeyes. And, you know, people wonder, you know, well, has Ohio State cooled on him? Is Brady Edmonds, is he, when he's taking visits to UCLA, is that because he's wanting an exit? Is he not happy about, you know, what the future dominoes look like? I think everybody is in any line of work, but especially for someone in Brady Edmonds' shoes, always make sure that you have other options available to you. I think it's smart. There's no doubt what is on the top of his board. And Ryan Day and Billy Fessler, Mark Pantone have all watched him game film. They've seen him up close and personal, and again in the 7-on-7, again on Thursday. He can throw the football as well as anybody in the country. That's why he's risen up so high in those recruiting rankings. He's got the talent. And sometimes when you have a long-term relationship like this, then you start to nitpick a little bit, or you think about the flaws that maybe nobody else would notice. And I think, you know, for Brady Edmonds, the only part of that Ohio State might see is like, well, is he mobile enough? Because he's 6'4", you know, near 6'5". He's over 200 pounds, maybe 220 pounds. Does he run like a dual threat quarterback? Absolutely not. That's never going to be his extraordinary trait. And so as Ohio State has looked at the way the offense has changed, college football has changed, and, you know, seeing some of the lack of success for Kyle McCord with, you know, when he wasn't able to extend plays outside the pocket, or Ryan Day talking about the X factor now for Julian Sayin needing to take the next step as a not a true dual threat, but just someone who can evade pressure in the pocket. They wonder if Brady Edmonds can do that. And then everyone else is sort of looking at it like, well, what if he doesn't need to? And I think Ohio State's coming back around on that. They're not ever going to force him out of the class. I'm not suggesting any part of that with looking at the flaws, but, you know, the fact that this visit is still happening tells you that everyone remains on the same page, and they will have conversations. Some of it will be about playing time. Some of it will be about NIL. If UCLA or somebody else puts down any kind of offer of significance, I can tell you for sure, Dylan, that Ohio State is not going to be looking at matching that. And it's not because they don't believe in Brady Edmonds, but it's because what their salary cap numbers would look like at the position and what they might have to spend if Julian Sayin comes back for another year. If he doesn't, what it might take to allocate to the top of the roster for Tavian St. Clair, while also thinking that maybe they would need to bring in help from the transfer portal and someone more experienced and ready to compete, maybe for that starting job or just to push Tavian. That would cost money as well. So when Ohio State is having these discussions, it's not, we don't like Brady Edmonds, we don't want Brady Edmonds. It is, here's the reality of the situation. You're not going to be that close to playing in 2027, maybe not even in 2028, and here's where the dollars are going to go. And if that's the thing that you want, Ohio State can understand that fully. Take care of yourself, make the best decision for yourself. If it's about the development, if it's about wanting to be in the Woody, any of those other things, Brady Edmonds already knows all that, and we'll see, you know, how much he's willing to maybe sacrifice up front to do that. That's entirely up to him, but all signs still point to him wanting to do that.
2: Excuse my ignorance on this, but does this really come down to the whole NIL thing? Because I feel like, you know, this is a natural conversation for any type of recruit to have with the university. You know, I feel like there's an understanding if you're coming in as a freshman quarterback that, hey, you're going to have to sit for a year or two. You know, in Ty Simpson's case, he sat for, what, 3 years at Alabama? And I know these aren't the same situations necessarily, but there is that understanding. I don't know if it gets talked about all the time the way it is right now, where this quarterback recruit, this 18-year-old, is coming in and asking these questions like, do you guys really have a plan for me? Why is that a thing right now? Is it the NIL thing, or is there more to it than that?
1: Yeah, it's all-encompassing in that conversation, and it's a lot easier, I think, at every other position on the roster. If you're talking about a high school senior offensive lineman, they understand in almost every case that they are multiple years away from being starting caliber at Ohio State, and there isn't as robust of a market of NIL for people to spend up knowing that that position is going to take time, or a tight end, sometimes even running backs, although Ohio State is certainly willing to pay a great deal of money for David Gabriel George, but that is because they think he can contribute in 2027. So some of this, Dylan, has been a philosophical shift in the way that you can and should spend money. So Ohio State is probably going to be different than, let's say, Brady Edmonds is not being recruited by Notre Dame, but Notre Dame has been paying above and beyond to get high school senior quarterbacks, and some of them reclassifying into their program. They're paying up front to get this done. They want them in the program. They try to keep them for multiple years. It's ironic that they've had their most success with senior transfer portal quarterbacks while taking this strategy, but The point is there are other places that are saying we've got to get these guys locked in as high school senior commit quarterback recruits and paying significantly for that. Well, that's upside down. You think about Sam Bradford and what that changed with the NFL draft model. And when the Rams were paying him $70 million and couldn't have anybody else on their roster, it's backwards. And Ohio State understands that. So if other programs are out there, and there will be, that offer Brady Edmonds a significant amount of money, you know, Ohio State would understand if you take that. They're going to stay entrenched with what they believe that position is worth for someone in his spot that's not going to be close to starting right up front, because they have to spend that same money that UCLA might allocate for a freshman quarterback on the rest of their roster, because they're competing for a national championship year after year after year. So, you know, Ohio State understands that there will be recruitments that they lose because of those NIL discussions with true freshmen. And it, you know, I know that sometimes irritates portions of the fan base. They're Ohio State. They should pay whatever they want. They should get any player that they want. That's just simply not going to be the reality. But there are so many players, Dylan, that do approach this with exactly what you're talking about. I don't need a huge upfront payment as a true freshman. Even that would directly apply to someone like Carnell Tate. And then once you earn it, Ohio State pays you accordingly, and then they pay you even more, and then you become, in some cases, a first-round draft pick, and you get all that guaranteed money. We'll see what happens in this recruitment, but you have to weigh a bunch of these factors, and then all it takes is one huge offer from out of left field where you have to think, well, that's life-changing money, and I don't even have to take a snap. You know, who knows what's going to transpire there? All I can say with a reasonable amount of confidence with Brady Edmonds is that he understands the rest of that circle and what Ohio State can provide to him. And it would take, I think, probably something unexpected and significant financially to draw him away from that.
2: You brought up that whole senior transfer quarterback thing there, and we know Brendan Sorsby is one of those guys. His name has been out there a lot lately, certainly for all the wrong reasons. But when it comes down to it, it sounds like Sorsby is going to be an NFL quarterback and probably rather soon. For me, I'm eager to see where he lands, so I want to go over some potential destinations with you next. It's Fan Sports Saturday right here on The Fan.
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19: 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I lost 20 pounds on Awaken 180. 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It's really easy.
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21: From the Logan AC and Heat Services Weather Center.
22: We have overall quiet weather for the weekend. We'll see a partly sunny sky for your Saturday. Could be a stray shower here or there. Otherwise, we'll plan on highs in the upper 70s and breezy. Mostly clear tonight, down to 60 for a low. For tomorrow, gradually increasing clouds. Could be a shower late in the day. Highs climb to around 80. For The Fan, I'm 10 Weather Impact meteorologist Justin Gertz.
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3: This is Saturday.
2: You might not believe me here, but I promise I don't want to beat a dead horse with all the Brendan Sorsby stuff, but I feel like, you know, more stuff continues to come up and you got to keep talking about
1: it. It's a pretty big story.
2: Right. So Brendan Sorsby, where things land right now, he wants to be drafted via the supplemental draft into the NFL. He's applied for that to happen. I suppose he still has to be, that application has to be accepted by the National Football League. And then the supplemental draft, it doesn't necessarily have a set date. I believe it has to happen between June 6th and June 19th. Or no, that July. Doesn't make, July, yeah. Excuse yeah. me, not June. We're in June right now. Not to mention, he still got an ongoing legal battle with the University of Cincinnati. He's got whatever treatment for gambling addiction that he's going through. And then
1: he also broke the law in the state of Indiana, Ohio, and Texas.
2: Right. That is one thing that I feel like kind of hasn't been talked about yet, and it maybe will be addressed when he makes it to the National Football League. Will there be some sort of discipline via the NFL? But that's the thing that I don't quite understand. He broke like actual law, so where is that going to factor? Is that going to play into this?
1: It seems to be the last thing anybody includes in the conversation, and I find that a little bit strange. We know from the sporting perspective that everybody, when I lost my mind about it, amongst many others, it was about the integrity of the game, betting on your own team and your own sport. And we viewed it from that lens. And it's like, well, in terms of eligibility for college football, this is as clear cut, seemingly, as anything has ever been. And I don't know how you found the one judge and one person in the world who disagreed with that to grant the injunction, but none of that really matters at this point in terms of the next step. But it's like, okay, that was a sports rule that you broke. And I think some people can kind of look at that and think, well, we get inundated with, you know, gambling ads on television. Many of us have it on our phones. We all participate in it. It's become more commonly accepted and socialized and legalized. It's like, I can see how that would happen. And some people wave it off on that. And it's like, it's not the worst thing in the world, but you just can't bet on football. He's done. Well, he wasn't. When you or I or Nate do it, we are of age, registered, using our own accounts, using our own money, not funneling it to this, that, and the other direction. Like, that was an actual law that was broken.
2: Right.
1: And that part is like, I don't even know what the penalties are for that, but I don't feel like the legal agencies or the federal government are as going to be lenient on this case. He's just a kid playing ball.
2: Right.
1: Now, I don't think so. They're not going to change the precedent on that.
2: Yeah. So we'll see how that shakes out. I want to have a little bit more fun with it, right? We've talked so much about the legal implications and what it means for college football and the integrity of the sport. When it's all said and done, he's probably going to be an NFL quarterback, right?
1: Yes.
2: And had he played this season and had a good year, which is obviously hard to forecast, because remember going into the last college football season, how many different guys had first round grades that ended up being late round picks or maybe even going undrafted?
1: Yeah, I mean,
2: you know, at this point, Sorsby was mocked to be a first-round pick. Had he left Cincinnati last year, he may have been a late first-round pick. But all of that, of course, is out the window. He's applied to be drafted via the supplemental draft in the NFL, and you know the way that works is it's essentially bidding with draft picks and future draft picks at that. So, you know, Terrell Pryor, of course, was drafted via the supplemental draft. You know, he was drafted with a third round supplemental draft pick, which essentially means the team will give up that pick in next year's NFL draft. So where do you think this guy goes? Because there are some intriguing situations out there. A team like the New York Jets or even the Cleveland Browns, you know, both those squads have draft capital. They're looking for quarterback help. They're looking for the quarterback of the future. Maybe some other teams that already have established quarterbacks, like the way we saw the Rams draft Ty Simpson, where they have an established quarterback, but let's plan for the future. For a team like that, this might be an excellent situation, because you give up less draft capital than you previously would have expected to give up to use to draft Sorsby, and you get the potential quarterback of the future, with the caveat being he has a lot of baggage that he comes with.
1: He does. And in terms of, you know, I apologize, making a bet on Brendan Sorsby, this is a low risk way to do it. You know, you think about the competition and the discussion and the trade ups and trade downs and everybody fighting at the same time, trying to put a value on it. If he had been in next year's draft in April, that becomes a lot more complicated, particularly if he doesn't play this season. But if there's now a real chance that supplemental draft is approved by the NFL and he enters it and teams can sit there and say, well, this is where we're comfortable, whether that's a second, I don't think anyone would bid a first round pick to get that done.
2: I don't think so either.
1: I think it's probably likely that someone would bid a second. Definitely someone would bid a third, because if there are, let's say, dealing 10 teams that think he's got the arm talent, he's got the, you know, offensive acumen and IQ and processing and all those things to be an NFL quarterback, that's all it's going to take for this thing to get done, you know, relatively easily in a second or third round scenario, because opportunities to draft those players in that spot are few and far between. So the Jets, I think, are the most obvious landing place for him. Don't know that that's an ideal place for any quarterback to develop, or even what it would look like down the road for him. But you're not when you're making this pick, you have to spin that forward. If he was available in the third round without playing for a year in 2027, would you be willing to pull the trigger then? And if so, you got to do that now, because whether he can play this year or not, whether he's suspended or not, no matter what your quarterback depth chart looks like, if you can start the process of developing him and understanding on the NFL practice field, in a training camp, maybe even in games off the bench, who knows what that would look like. You start that clock for him in the development, that could be hugely significant, probably more meaningful to him than playing 12 plus games at Texas Tech would be. So yeah, he will be selected. I don't have any doubt about that. And I think it will probably be with a pretty high pick that that is bidded for him.
2: I'm curious to see how this kind of shakes out and who offers up, you know, the juiciest selection. To me, the most sense would be kind of one of those teams that I talked about that already has an established guy. This is more of a project for one of those teams. I just can't see a team like, I certainly don't see the Browns doing it because they already have so many personalities, I guess, at quarterback. There's lots of baggage in that quarterback room already. But a team like the Jets, like, they have the draft capital to get this done. But there are so many question marks surrounding Sorsby and even his availability this season. Like, you think about these guys have been in for rookie camp and mini camp and all that. All these guys that have already been drafted, so they have playbooks, etc. Sorsby doesn't. Like, so to put him in a situation like that would be extremely tough for a team. And he's no sure thing, right? Like, he would have been a mid to late round first pick potentially this year. In this draft, that's not a year one starter. Like, Fernando Mendoza might not even be the year one starter for the Raiders as the number one overall pick. They got Kirk Cousins there to help guide him along. So to me, you know, situationally, I think it makes sense for an already established team and probably a team with like a reputable culture to select him and say, we see the tools, we like this guy, and we believe that we can handle everything else that comes with this guy. I don't know, you know, if that's the Pittsburgh Steelers or, you know, somebody like that. You know, Minnesota Vikings are a team that's come up, which I don't really understand because you've already got a project in J.J. McCarthy and another
1: just gonna
2: one
1: take
2: in
1: as
2: Kyler
1: many,
2: Murray.
1: As many stabs at as they can.
2: I mean, hey, Kevin O'Connell kind of did that a couple years ago. They had Daniel Jones, Sam Darnold in that quarterback room, among other guys. But, you know, to me, I feel like a situation like that probably makes the most sense, assuming somebody is willing to take the quote-unquote risk with Sorsby.
1: Well, as convinced as Texas Tech and its entire program and organization is convinced that they can fix him and they were the only ones that could save him, maybe Cody Campbell will just place a call up to Patrick Mahomes and say, hey, we got...
2: They already got Justin Fields there. Somebody, come on.
1: I don't want it to happen for Justin Fields, but I want to circle back and continue to mock Texas Tech for thinking that it could circumvent every rule and every rational piece of common sense. Like, Brendan Sorsby playing is the only thing that's good for his mental health. Yeah, sure, whatever. Great, great logical argument that no one believes but you. But, you know, if that's what they believe, then Patrick Mahomes can go be a mentor for Brendan Sorsby.
2: All righty, the Columbus Blue Jackets, the local hockey club, about to be back in the news. Team reporter Jeff Svoboda will tell you what they're up to coming up next on The Fan.
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2: Dylan Tyer, Austin Ward, Nate Puderbaugh with you on this Saturday morning. The NHL draft is coming up on Friday, round number one. The local Blue Jackets have the 14th overall pick. And after that, free agency will open up on July 1st. So with that in mind, we're very excited to welcome in Blue Jackets team reporter Jeff Svoboda on the Bryant Heating and Cooling Systems Fan Guest Hotline. Jeff, how's it going, my man?
0: Things are going good. Glad to chat with you. It's exciting to have a little bit of hockey to talk about.
2: Yeah, right. And there's been a little bit of news around the NHL, you know, trade requests from Darnell Nurse in Edmonton. Of course, Dylan Larkin, the big trade request to open up the offseason in Detroit. A sign and trade yesterday, Darren Radish, defenseman, going from Tampa Bay to Toronto. Jeff, you recently had the opportunity to sit down with Blue Jackets general manager and president of hockey operations, Don Waddell. What did you learn from Don ahead of what should be a very important offseason for the Blue Jackets?
0: Yeah, there's a lot on his plate at this moment because they still have three unrestricted free agents to be that could be signed in Boone Jenner, Mason Marchment, and Erica Branson. And, you know, negotiations are kind of continuing on with those guys. And then they also have to sign Adam Fantilli, Jack Greaves, and Cole Sillinger, but those guys are restricted free agents. So they'll be much easier to sign because they've aren't necessarily on the open market. And then you get into, you know, what can you do to bolster this team from the outside? And so if you sign one, two, three, or even zero of those UFAs, you know, you've got to replace those guys in some way, shape, or form. And then, as you mentioned, the trades that are kind of happening right now, it feels like this might be one of the biggest, most interesting trade markets that we've had in the NHL in many years. So there's a lot of moving parts that that Don has to, you know, put his mind to. You know, the big thing that I took away from it, though, is on the trade front, is that they want to do something. And he said, I think we're going to do something. They just obviously don't know what yet, because you have to, you know, figure out who all is available and where these things are going to go and things like that. But they have the 14th pick in the draft, which starts next Friday, as you mentioned. They wouldn't be against trading that to get immediate help, because if you're picking in that range, you're probably going to pick a player that's not going to be someone who's going to help you out a ton for 2, 3, 4 years even. So they want to win now. So I think what you're going to see is the Jackets are going to be active on the trade market, and that's, I think, going to be one of the biggest ways they look to improve this team next year. I think the targets are a top nine forward and probably a third pair defenseman. So we'll see how this all shakes out. But I'm excited to kind of see how it all goes, because this team, you know, struggled, you know, a number of years ago, you know, when it had a lot of high draft picks. We're starting to see the fruits of those drafts. The last 2 years have obviously been painful to not get in the playoffs, but it's been on the upswing. And this feels like a critical offseason where they have to make those final moves to get back in the postseason.
1: Jeff, I don't think that Dylan Larkin would fit in either of those criteria that you outlined on the trade market for the Blue Jackets, but the world's best defenseman does have an affinity and relationship for him. Is he advocating for the Jackets to make that move?
0: I'm sure they'd love to play together, that's for sure. You know, they've obviously grew up together and stuff like that. And you know, if you look at the Jackets, though, as you mentioned, you know, the fit just doesn't necessarily seem to be there. And that's before you even get to the fact that, you know, Dylan Larkin controls where he's going to end up, and to a certain extent because of his no movement clause. So it's one of those things that it doesn't really line up, especially, you know, the Jackets feel pretty strong down the middle and Larkin is a center. But at the same time, you know, you need to add probably up front. So, you know, you'd like to do something of a find maybe a similar type player, maybe that plays the wing or something like that. But, you know, you can't help but think about those things because, you know, when there's that connection, it's very obvious. And so, you know, obviously CBJ fans, when that trade request came out, was immediately like, you know, bring him here. But I feel like it'll probably be a different direction for the CBJ.
2: All right, Jeff, you said it. 14th overall pick Friday night for the Blue Jackets, the same pick they had last year. Remember, two first-round picks for the Blue Jackets last year. They selected Jackson Smith, defenseman, now from Penn State, 14th overall. Then after that, they selected goaltender Pyotr Andrianov. What are the options looking like for the Blue Jackets with the 14th overall pick this year?
0: So it's kind of a weird draft. There doesn't seem to be as much consensus throughout the league as there is maybe in some years. And there's always going to be disagreements, but it feels like one team's list may look nothing like another team's list. So this could end up being, and especially when you consider, you know, the trade possibilities we were just talking about, this could end up being one of the more interesting drafts that we've had in some time. And so yesterday on BlueJackets.com, you can go check it out, posted our annual consensus rankings where we kind of sum up, you know, what the general thought is in the scouting and analyst community of who the top picks are. Seven of the top 14 were defensemen this year. And the Jackets went defensemen last year at 14 with Jackson Smith, as you mentioned. So, you know, maybe they're not necessarily going to go that route again. But, yeah, I mean, you pick the best player available because, as I said, you're stockpiling assets for down the road more so than trying to help the team immediately. But, you know, the player who landed 14th in our rankings is Ryan Lynn. He's a bit of an undersized but very productive defenseman out of the WHL. So he really comps to maybe Denton Mateychuk in my mind. So that would be a player who, you know, could very well be on the board when the Jackets pick. I think a pick that would really make the fans happy would be a center named Ethan Belchets, who played in the OHL last year. He's 6'5", he scored 30 goals, and he wears number 61 because he models his game after Rick Nash. So that feels almost like, yeah, like you hear that and you're like, hey, this guy feels like he should be a Blue Jacket. So if the Jackets don't trade the pick and end up making a selection, I feel like that would be something, you know, if you can add a big center who has that tie to the organization, it feels like it would be a win-win. So that would be a name that I'd really be looking at if he's on the board when the Jackets pick that could very well end up here.
1: Jeff, would you look back now in the front office has had a couple months, the room has had a couple months for the raw emotions of the way the season ended to sort of fade a little bit, and maybe you can look at it with clearer eyes. Maybe they won't. I don't know. You tell me. What is the mood about the way that season went, the level of success, where it falls on their expectations for last season? How have they viewed what last year was now?
0: Yeah, I mean, obviously the disappointment of not making the playoffs was strong just because of being in that spot where they were with 3 weeks to go. And then obviously the postseason comments by Rick Bowness, you know, as he said, he wanted them to be uncomfortable going into this offseason. And so I think the majority of guys will be. The core of this team has been together for a while now and has gone now through two seasons where the playoffs were right there and they just fell short. And so if that doesn't inspire you in the offseason, I don't know what would. So it feels like, you know, I'm kind of interested as we, you know, re-sign some of these guys and we get to talk to them a little bit more, just kind of what the, you know, talking to them about the off-season training and about the motivation, because, you know, the gauntlet was laid down by the head coach at the end of the season, very clearly, that, you know, this is not acceptable. Like we need to be a team that's in the playoffs. And again, as I kind of mentioned earlier, you know, we know where the Blue Jackets were a couple of years ago. You know, they were in basically a rebuild mode. They got a lot of high draft picks. You know, they had some, you know, in the NHL, often you have a good cycle, which they had, you know, in the Foligno years in the late 2010s. And then you kind of have to, you know, turn it over and rebuild things. And they had to do that for a couple of years. So, you know, the arrow is generally pointing upward. But I think both interior and exterior expectations now are to make the playoffs. At some point you got to make that step. You know, we've seen it. It's tough. I mean, Buffalo had gone through it for a long time before they did it. Detroit's kind of in that same mode now. So, you know, it's not as easy to do as teams probably hope it is, but I think if you're the Jackets, you have to come back this year. And this is a critical season coming up because you can't stall. You need to keep taking steps. And I think last year was a little bit of a step, even though they didn't make the playoffs and were kind of in the same situation. You know, they had more points. You know, they were in the race a little bit more at the end of the year than they'd been the year prior. But this has to be a playoff season, I feel like, just internally and externally as far as expectations go.
2: This is a critical year for the Blue Jackets, and next week really kicks that off with the draft, free agency. You've got development camp after that. So this offseason is about to get really busy for the Blue Jackets, and as it gets busier for the team, It gets busier for you, Jeff. So what are your plans for draft coverage, development camp coverage, free agency coverage, all of that, and where can people follow you?
1: And what are your plans on July 3rd?
0: hopefully there'll be some baseball in my future on July 3rd.
1: Oh, okay.
0: But you know, if the Jackets are making moves, you never know. Obviously I just mentioned the consensus poll. So if you're a Blue Jackets fan who is still, you know, doesn't know a ton about the players, you can go to bluejackets.com right now and maybe, you know, read the bios and see maybe who you would like to see the Blue Jackets pick. I've talked to some experts around the scouting community, so I'll have some stuff on that. Like mock drafts and things like that before the draft happens. And then, you know, the night of, we'll either be welcoming in a new Blue Jacket or we'll in some way, shape or form, we will be, because there'll either be a trade or a draft pick made. So, you know, there's, as you said, it's an exciting time. You can check it all out at bluejackets.com, and then also social media, Jackets Insider. And then, you know, development camp, it's a great chance to meet the prospects. So I always enjoy, you know, kind of building those relationships and introducing these young guys to the fans that next week. So it's a fun time, and I'm really intrigued to kind of see, both with the Blue Jackets and around the NHL, you know, it's been hyped as it should be an interesting offseason. I want to see trades. I want to see moves made. I want to see where everything shakes out here as we go into next season.
2: Me too. Should be a fun week, and I can't wait for it. That is Blue Jackets team reporter Jeff Svoboda. Jeff, thanks so much for being with us. We appreciate it.
0: Anytime, guys.
2: All right, there he is, Jeff Svoboda, joining us on the Bryant Heating and Cooling Systems Fan Guest Hotline. As he said, you can follow him on socials at Jackets Insider for the latest on the Columbus Blue Jackets. A little bit of college football talk coming up. Something interesting, potential unity between the Big Ten and the SEC. That might not be so far-fetched. We'll discuss next, Fan Sports Saturday on The Fan.
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4: Thanks again to Blue Jackets team reporter Jeff Svoboda for joining us in our last segment. Blue Jackets drafting 14th overall in the first round Friday night. Before that, actually, the first round of the NBA draft on Tuesday. So we're going to preview that with the Fan's basketball knower, Jacob Reimer at 12:30.
5: He and I also got out on Thursday to the shot. Jake Diebler had an open practice and a press conference. We talked to John Mobley Jr. as well about his decision to pull out of the NBA draft process and what he learned. So I know Jacob was, I don't think he stopped smiling. We came in, that was like 4 o'clock in the afternoon on Thursday. Then we did the Buckeye show. He was riding high, man. He got to go see some college hoops in person in June. So he was fired up. And so there's a lot we can get into with the hoops team as well.
6: Nobody. Also, be sure to bring up his terrible taste in Pixar movies.
4: Okay. You might have to remember to do that.
5: I will. Don't worry about that. I'll take care of it.
4: Okay, good.
5: He likes Cars 2, Dylan.
4: I don't even know if I've seen Cars 2, to be honest with you. I did a Cars rewatch, actually, recently.
5: 20th anniversary.
4: I don't think I had seen it since it was in theaters, or maybe I had watched. You know, I was younger when Cars came out. I wasn't necessarily like a little kid when Cars came out, but the other day I was home alone, and I was like, you know what?
5: Ka-chow.
4: I want to dip my toes in the Cars universe, and I watched, and it stood the test of time. Still a good movie.
5: Cars 2, though, is one of the worst.
6: Very bad.
5: I'd say the worst Pixar movie that exists.
4: Okay. I won't watch it then.
5: We can hate watch it. Or you can see if... So, because Beamer is also in the midst where, his now oldest son is deep into the Cars universe. Mm. And so he sees Cars 2 and is exposed to it much more frequently than any human should be. And so Beamer and Reimer will dip into the Tomator universe where he is now an international spy, which makes perfect sense.
4: Love
5: to you,
4: that.
5: Doesn't it?
4: Yeah.
5: Eating wasabi and thinking it's pistachio ice cream. Those two guys, they claim to love it. At least love those jokes. But me, no thank you.
4: I watch Toy
6: Story. Sensible human beings like us.
4: I watched Toy Story like daily when I was a little kid. That was my favorite movie of all time. So
5: it's
4: a big
5: weekend.
4: I wonder if Reimer has seen Toy Story 5. I saw Toy Story 4 alone in a theater just outside of Portland, Oregon. I was working for a baseball team at that point out in Washington State, and we were down playing the Portland Pickles, and I had some time to kill before the game that night. So I was like, I've never been to a movie by myself before. I'm going to go do it. Maybe a little bit creepy that I'm an adult man seeing Toy Story alone, but I went to a really nice mall, saw the movie. It was pretty good.
5: I believe that the girls want to go to Toy Story 5 for Father's Day tomorrow. So we'll get, I think that's where we're heading. Looking forward to it. I mean, I obviously grew up with the original version with Toy Story 1. One of our first, I don't know if it was maybe, it had to be in the first three movies that I ever went to with Allie was Toy Story 3, and she's crying at the end. Yeah, it's not a spoiler. I mean, this movie's been out for 20 years, but when the larger claw is coming to get the toys and they're in the incinerator and she's like crying over there. I'm like, what's happening over here? You're a grown woman. They're toys. In animation.
6: That movie hits hard. I don't care.
5: I understand. And Nate, if you teared up, that's fine too. But I was kind of like, are we crying for this? I don't know if I'm ready for that. I love the Pixar movies. I am an unabashed Disney adult. I don't hide from any of that. But I haven't been moved

0: to tears by Woody and Buzz or Woody and Bo Peep in Toy Story 4. I do love Duke Kaboom, Canada's greatest stuntman, but he didn't make me cry either.
1: I like the way you say that. I say stuntman, you said stuntman. I like that a lot.
0: Isn't that how they pronounce it? North of the border? I don't know.
1: I don't know about that. 12:30 NBA draft with Jacob Reimer. 12:45 we've still got to crown the dad of the year. Then the Reds versus the Yankees on these airwaves at 1:30. So the Protect College Sports Act, a bipartisan effort. You've got Ted Cruz, Maria Cantwell. I feel like this is carrying the most momentum out of anything that we've seen so far to quote unquote fix college sports, fix college football. But, you know, the Big Ten and the SEC, I don't know if they ever publicly agree on anything. They have their obvious rivalry. I'm sure behind closed doors, they agree on more than they realize or more than they're at least willing to admit. And I think there's something in this Protect College Sports Act that the SEC and the Big Ten actually could unite on. So what is that, Austin, and why do these two super conferences potentially oppose this legislation that seemingly other people like?
0: Here's what they agree on, Dylan, that they both love money. And what they agree on, interestingly enough, is that they don't want to share their money with each other. They've said it's kind of like
2: more importantly with the poors.
0: Well, they're like, we're up here. We are the two royal families. Mm-hmm. And we're okay with you having money. We're okay with us having money. Let's do everything we can to see that the kingdoms of the Big 12 and ACC crumble without us. They need us. So the one thing that they were initially hung up on, and there are other things in there that they don't love, Dylan, but it was the dangling of an antitrust exemption by pooling the broadcast rights that really had Greg Sankey and Tony Petitti singing Kumbaya and saying, whoa, whoa, whoa, whoa, whoa. We're okay with a lot of this, but you're not going to tell us how to spend or make our money.
1: So where do you think this goes? Because these are the two biggest conferences in college sports, talking about the Big Ten and the SEC. You've got lots of support elsewhere for the Protect College Sports Act. Does this live and die with these two super conferences, or does it still have legs outside of them?
0: Yeah, I just, this is not a politics show, but I think we can all probably agree that any bill of any kind for anything, you can't bet on that surviving anything.
1: Right.
0: The markup process, the voting process, it feels like everything is at a standstill there. And there were people in some of the reporting that said, well, some of the government reporting, like, well, it probably won't even come up for a vote before they go into recess or before they head into the midterms or any of these. I don't know. I'm not paying that close attention to that part of it. It doesn't interest me. And I don't have high hopes that the Protect College Sports Act, as it's written, will get through, like, or even how many changes would have to be required to go through. I don't think you can turn your back on the Big Ten and the SEC. There was a quote from Cantwell that said, well, we're not going to let some people stand in the way of rules that apply to 500,000 student athletes. Well, it's, in a lot of ways, you kind of have to.
1: Right.
0: Because if the Big Ten and the SEC say no, and then you incentivize them to more strongly consider a breakaway or a super league, well, that will create a lot of problems for the other 490,000 people that they claim to be protecting in this bill. So I'm not real optimistic about it personally. And then every time presidents, ADs, commissioners ask for help from Congress and they offer it, and then they say no, at some point they're going to get tired of even, you know, well, what did you ask us for this for if you don't want it?
1: Ryan Day, who might be one of our Dad of the Year candidates coming up in a little bit, wants to see something from his Ohio State Buckeyes. He wants to see the Buckeyes put their fours up. I'll tell you what I mean coming up next. Fan Sports Saturday on The Fan.
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13: I'm Nate Buderball with your sports update. Last night, action at the World Cup saw Paraguay beat Turkey 1-0. Turkey's loss combined with the United States 2-0 victory over Australia allowed the United States to clinch Group D and advance to the knockout stage. World Cup action today sees Sweden take on the Netherlands, the Ivory Coast versus Germany, and Ecuador versus Curaco. At the U.S. Open, Wyndham Clark heads into the weekend with a four-shot lead after a record-setting 36-hole minus seven. Xander Schauffele, Tom Kim, Sam Stevens, and Matt Fitzpatrick all sit four shots back. Clark and Fitzpatrick tee off this afternoon at 3:45. The New York Yankees blanked the Reds last night 5-0 in New York. They square off again today at 1:35 with Andrew Abbott on the mound for the Reds against Will Warren. Catch all the action immediately following FanSports Saturday. And in Houston, the Astros beat up the Guardians 9-3. Game two of that series tonight at 7:50. Bringing sports news to Evans to the Fan, Ohio Sports Destination.
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1: Final hour of the program. Dylan Tyer, Austin Ward, Nate Puderbaugh with you, talking a little Ohio State football. You know, I think the Buckeyes, they've got one of the toughest schedules in college football this season. Save that Texas game. The Big Ten slate alone for Ohio State is really tough. You know, they go to USC this year. They go to Iowa this season. Of course, they have to go to Indiana this season. They're going to play Oregon. They're going to play Michigan. You know, Nebraska, you never know what's going to happen to on a trip there. Ryan Day, in an interview with Adam Rittenberg, says that Ohio State needs to be really good in the fourth quarter specifically in 2026. You know, Ohio State, I think you look at some of those games last year, in particular the Big Ten championship game, the college football playoff, when they couldn't close out games. And the fourth quarter is key in doing that. As a reporter that covers this Buckeyes team, what do you think when you hear when you hear Ryan Day say that the Buckeyes need to be really good in the fourth quarter in 2026?
0: Yeah, he's been very consistent with that messaging, going back to, you know, the way that the season ended and then throughout spring camp, and an emphasis on this thing has to be ready by this point. The schedule starts right away. It's going to be a four quarter battle against Texas. And then he'll talk, you know, that's really where the attention is, even though that's not the opener. But also as it extends all the way through the college football playoffs, there was a question, I guess we were maybe 3 weeks into spring camp and like, hey, we haven't really heard much about Connor Hawkins, the new transfer portal kicker that you brought in. You got a new long snapper that's in the program. It's like, he's even turning those answers into, well, we've got to have guys ready because we're going to play four quarter battles. It is going to be talent equated matchups. This is one of the hardest schedules that Ohio State has. We got to be able to make those kicks when it matters. And that's another thing that you can point to, you know, from the Indiana loss in the Big Ten championship game. You know, it was still a factor, not the factor against Miami in the Cotton Bowl. But, you know, whether it's talking about kickers, whether it's talking about, you know, kickoff returns, like all of these things have been emphasized that it's got to be 60 minute games. And I know that that's not reinventing the wheel. Every coach in the country is going to be talking about trying to win the fourth quarter and trying to dominate the middle eight. Like that's how you win football games. But for Ohio State, they're up in a lot of these seasons where you look at the schedule and there might be three marquee opportunities. And one is in September, one is in October, and one is the last week of November. And sometimes that would be, you know, fuel for people around the country to point to Ohio State and say they have a soft schedule. I think that undervalues the difficulty of surviving in the Big Ten, but you could also like kind of see their point. That will not be an argument that could be made against this Ohio State team. It did come up even going into the postseason. Well, they weren't tested enough before they played Indiana and Miami. All right, well, that will not be the case. You know, you can go through, you left out, you know, Dylan, not on purpose, because you already listed six really good games, but like taking on Illinois at home is going to be a challenge. Anytime you're going to Iowa City, you know, the trip to Nebraska you referenced late in the year, who knows what that's going to look like. Lincoln is always a difficult place for people to show up and go play because of the passion of that
1: especially,
0: fan
1: base. Especially, that could be trappy at that point for Ohio State, 100%.
0: Too. You can be looking at something else that's about to come down the pike for them. So you look at that, especially that stretch right there in the middle. There's no, well, it's just Halloween or it's just Penn State. Like you have at Indiana, at USC, and then Oregon, all in that three-game stretch. Now, there's an off week in the middle of that, but we're going to find out a lot about the quality of this team and how it can handle adversity, which if you think back to 2 years ago, that was a really difficult schedule, and they suffered some setbacks, and it took a while maybe for our brains to readjust the expectations. Oh, well, now in the expanded playoff, you can lose two games, and it's not the end of the world. In some ways, it might even help you. Now, I won't necessarily go that far that the last one of the regular season should be in that bucket, but maybe what happened at Oregon is more indicative of what I'm talking about here, where you saw some things that were exposed. Really, in that loss to Oregon, it was on the defensive side of the football. You know, they had opportunities where they could have won that game. They still scored 30-plus points on the road against another playoff team. You should be winning that game. Well, they adjusted the way that they played on that side of the football, and Ryan Day was talking at that time about re-engineering the defense, and that was the buzzword for a couple weeks. They did that, and then they went on that run. Defense was awesome in the loss in the game, and then it was phenomenal all the way through on the run of the national championship. But you know, they had opportunities where it was really exposed. The thing that Ryan Day said a year ago that I think will inform the way he's talking about this four quarter stuff is that the issues are always there whether you win or you lose, but they are much harder, Dylan, to correct when you win and when you're winning comfortably. Sometimes there are silver linings to losses. And if this team gets into three or four four-quarter battles and they win 75% of those, that's good. That's going to set them up probably for more success in the postseason. They don't have to win every single one in the regular season that goes into the fourth quarter. Some of those scars will be valuable for them. There are, as everybody knows, 51 new players in this program. I if it's always easy for them, that might make it hard for them to reach their true potential. So a lot of this stuff, whether that's summer OTAs, team runs, going back to mat drills, the way that they set up spring camp was designed to put them in spots where it's like, all right, the ball's down and the clock is running with 90 seconds left. Here's your scenario and go score. So they're preparing for that. And they know that the schedule is not going to make it easy for them.
1: And I think this being a point of emphasis at this point for Ohio State is a really nice thing. Like, you think back to the last couple of seasons, the question was not whether or not Ohio State would be closing out games, or, hey, we need to focus on that middle eight, or, hey, we need to focus on the fourth quarter. It was, hey, we've got a new quarterback this year. What's this all going to look like? Hey, we've got a new defensive coordinator this year. What's this all going to look like? We have questions here, there, everywhere. You know, Ohio State has an established quarterback now who I think is going to have a big season for them in year two. They obviously have talent at wide receiver in Jeremiah Smith. I know there are questions behind him, but there is talent there, as there always is at Ohio State. But the fact that, you know, you're not talking about, oh my God, we've got to get this guy comfortable with our offense. Oh my God, we have so many changes that we're not sure about on defense. While there are going to be lots of changes on defense for Ohio State, you know, the fact that they feel comfortable enough at this point in time to be talking about, hey, the fourth quarter for us this season is going to be key. That's what we're going to be practicing. I think that means good things for Ohio State this year.
0: Well, and you can look at, let's even just set aside the Cotton Bowl for a moment, because if they had played a more efficient fourth quarter in Indianapolis, they wouldn't have been playing Miami in the Cotton Bowl.
1: Right.
0: If they had, and it wasn't just one drive, it was two drives down inside the 10-yard line, inside the 5-yard line in Indianapolis, where they had opportunities to win that game. And the defense did too. Now they gave, I'm not pointing a finger there. You know, they could have got off the field quicker. Fernando Mendoza made some plays. He's the Heisman winner. Indiana was a great team, not taking anything away from them. In the moment when I left Indianapolis, or that night, you know, thinking about snap judgments or the notebook, and it was like, okay, Ohio State said they were going to push the gas pedal when the time arrived, and they didn't. You know, they could have created more pressure. They could have created a turnover. They could have, but that's aside, if you give up 13 points to the number one team in the country, or the eventual national champion, you should win that game. And it was those two drives and being able to finish them in the clutch. Wasn't just the missed field goal. I think some of this was also coaching decisions that Ohio State wasn't in a lot of them. The second that they sent Jaden Fielding out to try the tying field goal, I said in the press box, and there are a lot of people that can attest to this, it's not hindsight, I said, this game's over. Because the defense was starting to give up, you know, some longer throws. It wasn't leading to touchdowns. But playing for overtime in that game, I did not think was beneficial. And also thinking about the inefficiency that they were showing once they got into the red zone, they just didn't seem to have a great plan for that. So it was lack of execution in the final moments. I think it was a poor game plan. Also, we can loop in, you know, the changes that were going on, and Brian Hartline is the offensive coordinator, and everything that occurred that week with signing day and him taking the South Florida job and all that. But the Buckeyes are never going to make excuses for that.
1: Mm-hmm.
0: All they can do is correct it so that it doesn't happen again. And I think that the way Ryan Day has tackled this new challenge, this next challenge for him running the program, has been impressive so far. But that job is only halfway done right now.
1: So some rare relative stability, at least on offense, for Ohio State in this day and age in college football, allows us to have this conversation, right? And allows Ryan Day to say something like that, hey, we feel good enough about the rest of our game that our focus right now is really grinding on those fourth quarters, because those fourth quarters are going to be key in helping us win games this season. And again, that's because Ohio State has a lot coming back on offense, particularly at that most important position, the quarterback spot. But, you know, something is really important, at least to me, when it comes to closing out these games. And, you know, I think in some respect, we've talked about chasing games or trying to come back in games, at least when you're talking about, you know, what happened against Indiana, what happened against Miami. Putting away games, a lot of that has to do with running the football.
0: Yeah.
1: And ESPN just came out with their top 10 running backs in college football. A Buckeye is not on that list. We're going to discuss next, Fan Sports Saturday on The Fan.
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18: 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I lost 20 pounds on Awaken 180. 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
27: We have overall quiet weather for the weekend. We'll see a partly sunny sky for Saturday. Could be a stray shower here or there. Otherwise, we'll plan on highs in the upper 70s and breezy. Mostly clear tonight, down to 60 for a low. For tomorrow, gradually increasing clouds. Could be a shower late in the day. Highs climb to around 80. For The Fan, I'm 10 Weather Impact Meteorologist Justin Gertz.
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1: Final hour of the show. We've got Jacob Reimer coming up in just a bit to talk about the NBA draft. We will crown a dad of the year at 12:45, and after that, the Reds and Yankees take over these airwaves. Our last segment, we were talking about Ryan Day's comments about the focus on Ohio State's fourth quarters this year, winning the fourth quarter. And I made the point that I feel like a big part of winning these ball games, at least putting them away in the fourth quarter, is the ability to run the football. And with that, ESPN recently put out their rankings of the top 10 running backs in college football. Bo Jackson, Ohio State running back, is not on the list. Kewon Lacy from Ole Miss is number one. Jaden Baugh from Florida is number two. Ahmad Hardy from Missouri is in that three hole. Mark Fletcher from the U is fourth. And Isaac Brown of Louisville rounds out that top five. A surprise, Austin, that Bo Jackson isn't listed here, or not really shocking?
0: I would kind of cop out and say a little of both, Dylan. And here's why. I think I'm surprised because an Ohio State running back who is coming off a year as a true freshman where they run for 1,000 yards is an easy selection to put in your top 10. Nobody would bat an eye. They would understand fully why he's there and what the potential would look like for him in year two with improvement. But I don't find it off base. And it tells me that, you know, maybe they're considering all the other factors in a lot of discussion that is happening around the Ohio State backfield right now, which is Bo Jackson is coming off of an injury now. He had the offseason surgery. He missed all of spring football. So, you know, it's not as if there's some smooth, immediate transition from running for 1,000 yards and then you get to go right back in the weight room or get through spring camp and acclimate to new offense and new running schemes with Arthur Smith and all that. Like, that part has been interrupted for Bo Jackson. And so I think if you're, and we can't be 100% certain how much, you know, the early season sort of, he got a lower body injury. I understand in the first part of the year, there was the conversation about the ball security. Could he get more carries? Is there a fumble concern? Late in the year, it was a shoulder. I don't know how much of that, you know, limited Bo Jackson in terms of in those Indiana and Miami games. There were opportunities where the offensive line had it blocked up. There were holes and the second level defenders were able to win battles against Bo Jackson and bring him to the ground. I'm not expecting perfection by any stretch of the imagination, but if you're looking at Ohio State and Ryan Day asking for more explosiveness, a lot of that could have come from the run game and not necessarily had to be generated by the passing attack. And so that would have been the thing where, you know, if you're Carlos Lachlan, the Ohio State running backs coach, you're trying to unlock that potential. That's the key area of improvement that Bo Jackson had to make. But right now, like some of the conversation, you know, the last couple weeks with the camps and OTAs and chances to be in the Woody Hayes Athletic Center, there's been a ton of buzz around Isaiah West as a realistic threat, you know, his classmate to go push Bo Jackson for some of those carries. Ohio State also brought in Jacoby Jackson, the seventh year transfer from Florida, to compete. He had a full spring. there are people that are enamored by what Legend Bay could look like. I think we have to maybe tap the brakes just slightly on some of the conversation that's occurring around him, because he's, you know, 173 pounds. He only got to really go through the first week of spring practice, but you know, what he could provide as a hybrid weapon. All that is to say, like, it's not even in my mind clear cut that Bo Jackson goes out there and takes every single high leverage snap, every meaningful carry for Ohio State. So locally, I think the fact that he's not in the top 10 in some of these rankings, like, this might be the most accurate one that I've seen or heard about, because basically everybody else is saying, you look at this Ohio State team and it's Julian Sain, Jeremiah Smith, and Bo Jackson coming off of a 1,000-yard freshman year. And maybe that will be the case, but I think the last part is more uncertain, obviously, than the first two.
1: All right, something you're talking about there has intrigued me. It's the combination of what we have in the Ohio State running back room, what the Buckeyes have there, Isaiah West, Bo Jackson, et cetera, et cetera, yeah, and Arthur Smith at the offensive coordinator spot. You think about what Arthur Smith had at the running back position in the NFL, Derrick Henry in Tennessee. But after that, some interesting two-headed monsters. You know, Cordero Patterson was kind of a revelation at the running back position in Atlanta. He shared that backfield with Tyler Allgeier, who was a very, very good running back his first couple of years in the NFL before taking a backseat to Bijan Robinson, who Arthur Smith also had the pleasure of coaching. A really nice two-headed monster with he and Allgeier. Then the last couple of seasons in Pittsburgh, Najee Harris and Jalen Warren. And then last season, Pittsburgh was led on the ground by Jalen Warren. Kenneth Gainwell also had 537 on the ground. So what I'm talking about here is, you know, for the bulk of Arthur Smith's coaching career in the NFL, Derrick Henry aside, it's been these...
0: he is the exception to the rule.
1: It's been these successful two-headed monsters at running back. Could this be a precursor to what we see this season at Ohio State? Like, do you think that's part of the DNA of an Arthur Smith offense?
0: I think it's part of Arthur Smith's DNA, and I really believe that it is a core tenet for Ryan Day and Carlos Lachlan. And we don't have to look back far for the value of that with Quinshon Judkins and Travion Henderson, and the way that, you know, Locke helped engineer all that, manage the room. That's not easy, because running backs, they will all tell you over and over and over, you've got to develop a rhythm. You need to get hit. You need 15, 20 carries to get in the flow of the game. Some of that has also been, you know, balanced out by the blueprint where, well, here's what will happen if you have 12 and what that can mean for the longevity of your career or the health of it, of you within the season, and how fresh Travion Henderson and Quinshon Judkins looked during those four games on the run to the national championship. So, you know, Ohio State, I think, very much believes in that approach. And whether that is, and I think there's another part as well, Dylan, like, you look at the breakdown of carries from 2024, and Quinshon Judkins, you know, had the highest percentage of that. It was close to 40. You had Travion Henderson that wasn't all that far behind. It was around, you know, 30%. But Ohio State wants a third person carrying the football as well. That 2 years ago was Will Howard, mm-hmm, who had over 100 carries. That's not going to be the way Ohio State will use Julian Sain. So there's also a potential world where Arthur Smith, Ryan Day, Carlos Lachlan are using all of those guys that I mentioned, with not just Bo Jackson, not just Isaiah West, but also Jacoby Jackson, who is, I think, some of the feedback that is coming in for him since he's had 6 months in the Woody Hayes Athletic Center is that he's found a higher gear, that he's got some speed that might be underrated. It's easy to watch his best moments and best film at Florida and say, well, this is a short yardage guy. He is tough. He is well built. If you're trying to stand in his way at the goal line, he's going to run you over. And that's true. But you look, he also had, you know, 2 years ago a carry that went for double digits in, I believe, every game but one for Florida. I'm trying to remember what I wrote a couple weeks ago, and my brain is scrambled. But because he's not just a short yardage guy. Now, most of those double digit carries topped out at 20. I don't believe he had one that went for longer. So when Ohio State's looking for the explosive, like, real splash plays, 40-yard touchdown runs, 50-yard touchdown runs, I still don't know if Jacoby Jackson has that gear, but there's a lot of growing optimism that maybe he could, that Isaiah West could do that as well. And obviously they're still hoping that Bo Jackson finds that as well as he gets back, you know, to full go in these summer workouts.
1: So rounding out the rest of the top 10 here, and I think these next two names will be of interest because the Buckeyes are going to see them week two. Sixth, you've got Hollywood Smothers at Texas. He's a transfer from NC State. Tremendous name, by the way, Hollywood Smothers. Raylique Brown, another running back from Texas, is at seven, so a two-headed monster for the Longhorns. He's a transfer from Arizona State. At eight, you've got Justice Haynes. He's at Georgia Tech now after transferring from Michigan. He ran for 857 with the Wolverines last year. LJ Martin from BYU is ninth. Then we have a tie at 10. Caleb Hawkins at Oklahoma State. He transfers from North Texas. And Nate Shepard, the Duke running back, also tied at 10th. Bo Jackson, by the way, did receive votes, did not make that top 10. We will see how it shakes out this season. We're also going to see how things shake out Tuesday night in round one of the NBA draft. Who will go first overall? Jacob Reimer tells us coming up next, Fan Sports Saturday on The Fan.
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1: Dylan Tyer, Austin Ward, Nate Prudabaugh with you on this now Saturday afternoon. Had a lot of fun with you guys, and I think we're about to have a little bit more welcoming in Jacob Reimer. He is the basketball sicko here at the Fan. Reimer, do
0: we official
1: have,
0: title?
1: Do we have you on video right now? I can't see you anywhere. So, do we have you?
5: Yeah, you guys got me.
1: Yes, let's go. I can hear you. You can hear him, right, Austin?
0: I got him. I'd know that voice anywhere.
5: Oh yes.
1: So, Reimer, tell us. You know, you've had a big day already participating in the Fan 5K. Are you gassed? Like, how are you doing right now?
5: Yeah, I'm pretty tired. I've never trained. I didn't train for this. I just showed up. I don't even think I stretched.
0: just rolled out of bed and ran 3 miles?
5: Yeah, okay. Yeah, just rolled out of bed, ran 3 miles like nothing. And my legs are very sore already. I know I'm going to be feeling it tomorrow. I've been trying to do calf stretches occasionally. I don't know. I've got my medal right here. So I finished. Me and Adam King ran the whole race together. He was in a suit. And it was very entertaining because we were just talking to people as we were running and everything. But, yeah, we finished at basically the same exact time, too, which was fun.
0: That was by design?
7: King didn't pass out in the suit this year?
5: No, he did not. I can confirm that. We actually went 2 miles before we started, like, taking a walk to, like, gather ourselves and catch our breath a little bit.
0: I thought that television's Adam King was going to dress up like a minion, not a suit this time.
5: I don't know what happened with that. He just showed up in a suit And it was a much different suit than last year, too. And I think what helped him was that it wasn't as hot as this year. Like, it had a nice, cool breeze in the morning. So, like, he was doing fine.
0: Okay.
1: All right, Reimer. So, we've got the NBA draft coming up on Tuesday night, round number one. What's the conversation around the first overall pick right now? Because I've heard some people be like, it's AJ Devonta from BYU, absolutely, no matter what. And in other cases, I feel like there's maybe more uncertainty. Darren Peterson has kind of thrown a wrench into things here, not visiting with anybody else but Washington, right? So how do you think things shake out Tuesday night?
5: If I'm the Washington Wizards, I'm taking AJ Devonta. He led the country in scoring as a freshman. That hasn't been done since Trae Young in 2018, and he had a ridiculous freshman year. But AJ Devonta is at a completely different level, in my opinion. He had a triple-double last season, was a few assists away from having more than just one triple-double. Like, the stats and numbers are there, and the analytics back up everything. He's freakishly athletic. Like, if I'm the Wizards, I'm not messing this up, and I'm taking AJ Devonta because he can be a long-term guy. But it is some weird smokescreen stuff because he's been all like BYU, went to Utah Prep in high school, ended up staying out there for college at BYU, and Danny Ainge is a BYU alum and was kind of helping with that, and he's with the Jazz. So it's like, okay, like if Peterson's – I'm throwing my windy fingers up. Like if Peterson's only working out with the Wizards, then – what's going to happen? Are we going to get a swap or something like that? And the Jazz maybe just trade up a spot to get AJ Devonta? Or is Washington going to take the Peterson? It is interesting with Trae Young on Washington opting out of his contract. And so, like, now they kind of need a guard. So Peterson might make a little bit of sense, but I still think that Devonta is the number one overall prospect in this class. And if I'm the Wizards, whoever has that number one pick, I'm taking AJ Devonta.
1: What's the deal with Peterson? Like, this guy, he was very strange during the college basketball season, like half in, half out with Kansas. Now he's, like you said, kind of using all these different smoke screens around the draft process. What is this guy's deal, and is it going to stop when it gets to the NBA? Like, should teams believe in this guy?
5: I still think so, because if he can get past what was there in college with all the cramping stuff that came out after the season, like if you go back and watch his high school tape, like he has a case to be above AJ Devonta, because he's can flat out score the basketball, and that was very evident when he was on the floor at Kansas this year. It's interesting because like all the conditioning stuff like that, like I still feel like he can be a really solid NBA player. And like this class itself, like it's generational, and having four potential number one picks at the top there, but it's Devonta, Peterson, and I still feel like whoever is at number two, or if you're taking him at one, it's a reasonable risk to take because you're going to get constant scoring no matter what you're getting with him.
0: Reimer, what are you hoping for Caleb Wilson? What's a good fit for him?
5: So I have felt that I would like him to go to the Bulls at four. I feel like the difference between him and Boozer is fine without the ball in his hands. And I don't want this to sound like a knock on Caleb Wilson, but in order for him to like really flourish right away, which is going to be the expectation, like he's going to have to go in and be a team's number one option. And now he still can't be that in Memphis, but like you've got Ja right now. I don't know what's going on with that whole situation, but whoever Memphis takes at three between Boozer and Wilson, I think both of them will fit very nicely with Zach Edey. So like that can be a monstrous front court for Memphis to have. But I personally would really like Caleb Wilson to go to the Bulls because he can be a franchise changer. And I mean, it wouldn't be the first time that a guy from North Carolina went to Chicago and turned them into champions. So,
1: man, setting the expectations.
0: You're saying
1: low.
0: There's going to be a statue of Caleb Wilson outside the United Center?
5: I mean, hey, the ceiling is the highest of anybody in this class. I feel like Boozer is the safer pick at three because he's got the higher floor. But Caleb Wilson showed that he can do many different things. He's flexible. He's versatile. He can guard 1 through 5. He can create for others. Like, it's all there on tape. Like, I feel like he can be an amazing NBA player if he goes and he is the number one option immediately.
0: I'm glad that you're on video with us, Reimer, because I want to see your face when I read you this headline. Okay, are you ready?
5: Oh, goodness. Yeah.
0: I'm not going to tell you the outlet that wrote it. Yeah, that'll ruin it. Duke living rent-free in Caleb Wilson's head is another sad look for North Carolina.
5: Oh, my goodness. What are we doing? That's crazy. Because, like, what's wrong with a guy, like, setting bulletin board material for himself? Like, that's what Michael Jordan did. He found one little thing to just get him motivated. And, like, that's what Caleb Wilson did in North Carolina. Like, the Kansas game that they played last year, he had a picture on his screensaver of him and Darren Peterson, remembering that Darren Peterson didn't pass him the ball in the All-American game. And he ended up winning that game, played better in that game. Same thing with the one Duke game that he played in. He was fantastic.
0: This lived up to my expectations. There's like a vein popping out on your forehead right now. You're so worked up. I love it.
5: I'm just saying, they might be lucky that they didn't get a round two with him, because it could have been a sweep. The Reimer could have been brought out.
1: Reimer is now twice mentioned Caleb Wilson and Michael Jordan, like, in the same sentence in this interview. So
0: tells you he means it.
1: The expectations are incredibly low for Caleb Wilson in the NBA, obviously. Reimer, I think Nate had a question for you.
7: Reimer, have you rewatched Cars 2 yet? Have you changed your opinions?
5: No, I have not. I have not changed. I'm firm on my stance of it being an amazing film, because I love action-packed secret agent stuff, and I feel like it's a great storyline.
0: Hey, you and I got to go watch a little practice on Thursday at the Shot, Reimer. It was great of Jake Diebert, I think, to open that up, get some attention and some spotlight on his program in this June month. Who impressed you most on Thursday, and who's going to win the Naismith Award on this Ohio State team that no one's expecting?
5: Yeah, I think this real conversation should be about, is Evan Nigovin going to be the number one overall pick? Because, I mean, it looked that way in practice.
0: Like, it was dominant.
5: Austin, you cannot lie. I've been telling people all around the station, he was one of, if not the best player on the floor during that scrimmage. And there was like a huge sequence where he was just dominating on both ends of the floor. Like, I don't know. It was, my jaw was on the floor. I was having a great time, because it was just like, that's what you needed from Evan Nigovin going into year three. You needed him to make a little bit more of a step. Now, I want to make sure, like, yes, having size is awesome, but the team is still built around Mobley and Bynum, and those are going to be your 1 and 2 guys. Getting a guy like Nigovin, like Jelavich, like Ojonwana, when he's able to play, like, if they can come in, be some bruisers, that get some second chance opportunities like we saw from Nigovin in that scrimmage, like, that's where the bigs are going to be more impactful. It's not just completely dominating on the inside, but creating second chance opportunities, giving that rim protection, because the rest of the offense is going to come from your 1 and 2 guys with Mobley and Bynum. But, I mean, Nigovin is right up there right now. And just from what we saw, I know it was a small sample size, but he was being a leader too, which was great. And apparently after the scrimmages, he was on the other end of the floor and made 9 threes in a row. So, like, if that's in his bag, like, start the campaign now.
0: I already did.
1: Reimer, after your summer taste of Buckeye basketball, what is your excitement level on a scale of 1 to 10 for the upcoming Ohio State basketball season?
5: Well, I mean, just getting to watch college basketball at the 10. It's an 11. It's broken the scale, because it's college basketball that I'm getting to watch in June. Like, there's nothing better than that. Now, we're going to have the NBA Summer League coming up with some former college guys, which will be fun. But getting this taste in June, getting a first look at the team, and I was excited about it just on paper with the roster, because I think the expectation should be second weekend, if not more. Because I feel like these guys are more for Jake Diebler's style, wanting to play up tempo. And I feel like they're going to be a lot better defensively. I know they were scrimmaging each other, but, like, you've got Curtis Givens III coming off the bench. You've got Jimmy Williams coming off the bench. Two experienced guys that have been through this in college basketball. They're really long. They know what they're doing. They can score the basketball. pressure well out on the perimeter. And like John Mobley Jr. was even getting in the action. I haven't even mentioned Justin Pippen, who's probably the best on-ball defender of the four in the backcourt. You got LJ Smith coming in too, reclassifying. I think it's going to be a lot of fun this year because they're going to play a little bit more up-tempo. They've got so much spacing on the outside. Anthony Thompson by stock now because he can absolutely light it up too. And like that jumper looks so pure from seeing it for the first time here in June. I think this can be a really solid team and really compete in the Big Ten.
0: I was wondering how long you were going to go before mentioning Anthony Thompson because
5: there's so much off.
0: I know, but we're serious about what we saw from Nagovin on Thursday, and it overshadowed like the Columbus debut of Anthony Thompson, a five-star McDonald's All-American who had an awesome scrimmage too. Like we normally would only be talking about Anthony Thompson, and we've buried the lead in some respects.
5: Well, I mean, I've put it out on my Twitter too of the clip from Nagovin that I got of him doing the baby hook. Like that was a part of the sequence where he was just dominating. But yeah, Anthony Thompson, like the expectations are going to be high for him for sure because he's a five-star, and I don't want everybody to like look at this past year's class and like think like to live up to that expectations because this past class was generational. And now can this class maybe live up to it? Sure. But I don't want to set I don't want the expectations to be so high because he is still a freshman and you've got Mobley, you've got Bynum. Like he's still going to be, Anthony Thompson is still going to be a crucial piece to this team. And with his ability to shoot the basketball, it just gives them another weapon to help take that pressure off Mobley, where he's going to be able to get some 100% going to make a big impact on this team measured in at 6'9", which is fantastic. Like he's going to be able to get a shot off over anybody with his long arms. Like he's going to be a really solid player in Columbus.
1: The Fan's Own Jacob Reimer. Nobody cares about college basketball more than Jacob Reimer. I would put money on that. Reimer, where can people follow you for the latest on not just Buckeye basketball, what's going on at the Fan, but college basketball in general?
5: You can follow me on Twitter at RhymeTime05. I'm on TikTok at JacobReimer5. I'm going to be putting out some draft stuff here this weekend. The guards in this class are the deepest that I can remember, and I love guards. Like there's so many good guards that can be steals at the end of the first round, maybe even into the second round too, and it's really top heavy with elite ones. The number one overall debate, what's going to go, the eyes on Boozer and Caleb Wilson. I'm going to try to get as much as I can out before the draft on Tuesday, which is very weird that it's on a Tuesday because it's never been on a Tuesday that I can remember. So we'll see, but that's what I'm going to be doing here in the next couple of days.
1: All right, Jacob Reimer from The Fan, also a college basketball star in his own right. Reimer, thanks so much. We appreciate it, man.
5: Yeah, thanks, guys. Appreciate you guys having me on.
1: All right. There he is, Jacob Reimer, also a potential nominee for our Dad of the Year. He's in the new mix. Dad this year. That's what we're doing next. Father's Day tomorrow. Coming up, we're going to crown a Dad of the Year. We've got all of our picks. Fan Sports Saturday right here on The Fan.
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8: There are not a lot of good rounds happening at the U.S. Open at the minute. There are a couple of absolute bangers going on, though. We were talking to Jacob Reimer in our last segment, and I couldn't help but notice Emiliano Grillo has made 4 consecutive birdies. He is 4 under through 9 holes, now tied for 7th in the tournament. Michael Kim, being outdone by Grillo, he's 3 under through 10, even for the tournament, tied for 12th. So we've got a couple of guys making runs amid these really tough conditions. Otherwise, there are some big numbers out there today. Dylan Wu is 10 under through 15 holes. Eric Lee, an amateur, is 6 over through 14. Nico Echevarria is 5 over through 12. Peter Uihlein, 5 over through 13. So yeah, you get the point. It's tough out there at Shinnecock, but a couple of guys are having good rounds and having good days. So we'll see what it looks like when the leaders go off. Wyndham Clark, the leader right now by 4 strokes at 7 under par, will tee off at 3:45. I think a lot of people are hoping for maybe I don't want to say a subpar round, an over par round that is subpar from Wyndham Clark today. Get him back towards the pack a little bit and set up a really nice finish tomorrow on Father's Day. And I bring up Father's Day because we're going to crown a dad of the year. I'd like to hear your guys' pick. So each of us will pick their own father of the year. This can be from anywhere out there. It doesn't necessarily need to be in the sports landscape. It can be in music, entertainment. Heck, it could be somebody that works here at the Fan.
9: Ooh.
8: It could be your own father if you want, if he is deserving. So with this being our final segment of the show, and I thank everybody so much for being with us this afternoon, this morning. It's been a lot of fun chatting with you. Nate, why don't you lead us off with your dad of the year?
9: I mean, if I'm going to go sports, I'm going to go with Mark Ingram.
8: Okay.
9: Have you seen the viral video?
8: No, tell me about this.
9: So there's a viral video that went around last month. His daughter is setting a record for like a 400-meter sprint or something like that. And as a proud father watching his daughter doing this, he's running down the sidelines backwards, encouraging her and cheering her on, not realizing that the hurdles are right behind him.
8: This is Mark Ingram, the former Alabama and NFL running back.
9: It is very, very funny, but it is a very proud dad, even tumbling backwards as he hits the hurdles, still cheering on his daughter. It is a lovely thing to see.
10: Love that. Boy, Mark Ingram.
8: So Mark Ingram, what do you got here, Austin?
11: I got a

0: couple candidates that were in the mix here. First of all, Jeff Ward, my father. I think he is keeping the 97.1 The Fan YouTube channel and the streams in business, watching as much content as possible down
1: much
0: there
1: respect,
0: in Texas. So
1: much respect.
0: It's funny to me because, like, you know, I'm looking forward to the Father's Day call, you know, with him tomorrow, and we text back and forth, obviously, during the U.S. games or you know, whatever. He's my dad.
1: He's your dad. You can talk to him, whatever.
0: We stay in contact, but you know, sometimes there'll just be something that I talk about on the radio, and I've not mentioned to him in any other capacity, and he'll just be like, "Hey, heard you played golf at North Star last week." I was like, "Yeah, I did. How did you know that?" Man, I don't know. You and Beamer were on the Buckeye Show talking about it. It's like, looking forward to the Marysville Marathon. Can't wait to hear about that. Like, it's great to have a dad that is still supporting me and my work now that I'm into my 40s is great. It's awesome. It's so rewarding. I think, you know, Oba Femi, I'll throw him out there on Monday night for becoming the father to Dominic Mysterio. He told him that he would. The promo, Nate Dogg, I mean, what Oba's doing right now.
2: Oba's the man.
0: He is
2: the second best thing in WWE right now, behind El Grande Americano.
0: Yeah, I mean, that you weren't lying. You were hyping up that match. Like, I don't know if it's going to live up to it.
2: It's great.
0: It was the match of the year. There's no doubt. So kudos to him for changing the industry. I wish that he didn't have to suffer that loss to Brock Lesnar after retiring him at WrestleMania. But that's aside from that. My local and my vote is cast for Ryan Day. Aside from everything else that he does, you know, to be a father figure to 100 Buckeyes in the Woody and overseeing that program, then doing the charity work with the On the Sleeves, with Nationwide Children's, with expanding that to New Hampshire. He did an event there after the NFL draft a couple months ago that was really cool. He has an accomplishment with RJ Day now, committing to Northwestern as a quarterback. So what a load off that the shoulders that is for a dad. Remarkable work. I saw them on Monday together. Ryan Day had RJ out to go play in the Ohio State coaches outing. So as they were going around, like, spending that extra family time together in the summer where they can, is still very cool to see. It's tough in that line of work. And there are lots of, obviously, fathers on that Ohio State coaching staff. I don't mean to pick one over the other, because they've all got things planned up for their families with this upcoming vacation when they get to tomorrow night after the official visit weekend, and a chance to really spend 3 or 4 weeks with just nothing but, you know, family time. But, you know, in Ryan Day's shoes, that's, you know, the coach's outing is another fundraising opportunity. And he's like, I'm bringing RJ. He's about to go off to college here in probably 6 months. I assume he's going to enroll early. I don't know that for sure, but, you know, he's coming along with me. He's riding in the cart. He's going to hit golf shots too. All very cool. So kudos to the head man down there in the Woody.
1: All right. For me, I've got a guy that made a stunning late push out of nowhere, and that's Jason Williams, the former NBA player.
0: Ooh.
1: White Chocolate. We saw him a lot on social media over the course of the last couple of weeks following his daughter, Mia, the NCAA softball player, all that saga with her transferring from Florida to go to Texas Tech, her being hit by pitches, her hitting walk-off home runs. She's an electric softball player in her own right, but, you know, Jason Williams was all over social media following her around. I think he was, you know, he's obviously went to Florida himself, and he's doing the chomp right in Florida fans' faces. It's war for Jason Williams, so
0: yeah.
1: He's a ride or die with his daughter.
0: As he should be.
1: A late push there, not good enough to unseat my dad of the year, Colts quarterback Philip Rivers, who came out of retirement after 4 seasons. I don't know how many kids. He's a grandfather, actually. I could give him grandfather of the year, too, I believe. I love on his Pro Football Reference page, of course, they have his career stats, you know, San Diego Chargers, LA Chargers, Indianapolis Colts. Then it goes 2021, 2022, 2023, 2024, did not play, - retired. in parentheses, St. Michael Catholic High School head coach. I don't think anybody else has that on their football reference page, but Philip Rivers does. And then you go to 2025, 44 years old, coming off the bench at St. Michael Catholic High School. Started three games for the Indianapolis Colts. We don't have to talk about the 0-3 record, but he completed 58 of 92 passes, a 63% completion percentage, right around average, I would assume, in the NFL. Four touchdowns, three picks. Didn't have a whole lot of arm strength, but hey, that's enough to win the Dad of the Year, Philip Rivers.
0: Probably get back to work and have three or four more kids now.
1: I guess so. He's got the money. The insurance is re-upped through the NFL after getting back out there. So respect to Philip Rivers. That was quite the feat.
0: That's great. I wish that I could put myself in the mix for sacrificing a little on Friday. Liberty had her dance. Columbus Children's Theater performance on Friday afternoon, right at 4 o'clock, right in the middle of the U.S. game against Australia. Allie's like, you don't have to go. I'm like, of course, we'll figure out a way. So we were able to watch the first half at an establishment down the street from the theater. And then I had the phone up during the performance. I have to downgrade and dock myself a few points for that, but I did watch all of it, Nate. Come on. And I didn't turn down the offer from... Or I didn't accept, I should say, the offer from Allie to skip it entirely. That would put me on really poor footing for Father's Day Sunday. You got to earn it.
1: You're working double duty in respect to you, but not quite good enough this
0: not
1: year
0: good
1: for
0: enough,
1: Dad
0: no.
1: of the Year. All right, guys, this was so much fun. Thanks for being with us. Thanks for being with me. Coming up next, the Reds and the Yankees. Big one here for the Redlegs Fan Sports Saturday on The Fan.
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13: 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I lost 20 pounds on Awaken 180. 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
19: United Bowl you ever have to talk about.
20: Okay, right? Don't, may not don't look.
19: To next year.
20: We don't need that negativity. We do not need that negativity on this show. And you know, I said the Louisville Kings waited three long years for that. Actually, the league waited three long years for Louisville Kings to win that. The Louisville Kings waited a mere 8 months to win that championship because they were founded on October 7th of 2025. This was their first year in the league and they won the championship. After a rough start to the year,
19: that's a great
20: they
19: sign.
20: Go on
19: that's a great sign
20: absolute heater. Yeah. I mean, I think we have to start talking about the Louisville Kings. Are they one of the greatest franchises in sports? Because they have literally won a championship every year they've been in existence.
19: Mm-hmm. They have. That's a fact. I can't argue. That is a fact. Right. I'm disappointed you're not actually rocking championship gear today.
20: I'm really surprised. Do you want me to give you my tracking number and let you know where it is?
19: You didn't pay for extra FedEx. Shipping. You're not that excited. I thought you were so excited you would have paid for expedited shipping. There can't be that much printing demand for these t-shirts.
20: So you know how after the Knicks won, Fanatics said they were processing 8,000 orders a minute after
19: this was like a
20: victory.
19: What were they doing, like eight a minute for the Louisville one?
20: No, they were, it was probably way more higher in demand. And that's why, you know, that's why the, my shirt isn't to me yet. All right. Like this is,
19: okay.
20: I'm just so proud and grateful to have witnessed history. You know, you have the 27 Yankees, you have the, you know, the, 2019 LSU Tigers. You've got like just some of the greatest teams of all time. You could, you know, maybe the 2024 Los Angeles Dodgers. You've got all of these amazing teams, the 1972 Miami Dolphins. And I think now we have to add the 2026 Louisville Kings to that list.
19: Yeah. I know you're all about the United League and, you'll have to.
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20: Do love to stay up late. That's usually the time where I'll put on a movie and I'll put a, like once my two young daughters and my wife are both down to sleep, I will stay up, maybe mix myself a cocktail and pop on a movie. So like if it's a Friday or Saturday, sure, I could get down with an 11 o'clock game. But outside of that, the weekends, like, you know, like it's bad enough when my central time zone teams play on the West Coast and you have to stay up late for those West Coast games, right? It's just not conducive for waking up at 4 o'clock in the morning for a morning show the next day. But I low key love, and I know people were kind of giving gripe for it, especially for how good the team has been and it being on home soil for the U.S. not playing in prime time yesterday, but I kind of low-key love the mid-afternoon game.
19: Same.
20: Like the 2 p.m. selfishly, start, right? Like
19: selfishly, you know, I was able to go in the afternoon. Not everybody can go in the middle of the afternoon. I know yesterday a lot of places were off. It was a federal holiday, so maybe that's why it actually was all right. I mean, the watch party I was at was packed, you know? It was, people showed up halfway through the match, but it was a pretty full crowd at the watch parties across the city.
20: And that's like, I feel like other, like, and especially for the World Cup, because it is appointment viewing. It is like something that like people will like skip out of work early for to go and watch and to go watch from a bar. Because like, and if you haven't yet, I highly recommend it. Even if you are the ultimate casual soccer fan, just go for, you know, the patriotism of it all. It's like, just cheer on our country because it is super cool to like be with others and be with complete strangers. It is, it's very unifying. You want to talk about united. There's nothing more united than World Cup soccer, like watching it with other fans. And it's so much fun. And to kind of take a page out of playing games during the day, like I kind of wish like leagues like Major League Baseball more than any other should take days like 4th of July or Memorial Day or Labor Day when you know like everyone for the most part is off their respective jobs. Do games, have them start, do 24 hours worth of baseball. Like, could you imagine a 4th of July where you have games, you know? And I know like with scheduling, you'd have to maybe do it one off or maybe give like rest days in between. But if you have a game starting at 8 a.m. and then you have a game starting at 10 a.m. and then 11 a.m., 12 a.m. or 12 p.m., 1 p.m. and like just like almost like every hour for 12 straight hours, and you just had baseball throughout the day, I think would be one of the coolest things. Like almost make an event out of it. Make it kind of like, do you remember when ESPN did this with college basketball, like 24 hours of college basketball? Do you remember that? Like what? Like I think Major League Baseball should try and adopt some of that, and really like take a page from the NFL's playbook of like owning holidays. The NFL obviously owns Thanksgiving, and now they're trying to own Thanksgiving, and they want to own Black Friday. Major League Baseball should do the exact same by owning the summer holidays and really making an event out of it to give people something to do when we're already off work and probably grilling in our backyards.
19: I agree with you. Yeah, not to get too off topic with it, but I think this is why Major League Baseball, with the inventory of games that they have, and no other sports league in the United States has the inventory of games, take advantage of that inventory and do kind of what you're saying, whether it's on holidays. I've advocated that once a month, man, they should have these specialty showcase games. You know, we know they'll have one off.
20: Yeah.
19: They'll have a match. They'll have a baseball game. At, we're talking soccer now. I'm saying match for everything.
20: Right.
19: There's a game at Bristol at the NASCAR track. You know, they have the game at the Field of Dreams coming up later this summer. They had a game at the Rickwood Fields, right, for the Negro Leagues. You know, the specialty games like that, you have all this inventory. The league should capitalize. And yeah, I'm with you on the 4th of July holiday, especially this year on the 250th. So we'll see, man, how it plays out. But it's been fun to watch the soccer and the country kind of get behind the United States, and it's pretty powerful because it's, other than maybe the Olympics, we don't get another time where you can just show up with other people and everybody's joined together rooting for the same team.
20: So, all right, listen, Rob Manfred, we know you're spending your time listening to BetMGM Game Day right here on Westwood One Sports rather than, you know, doing something else like going to the orthodontist or something. So give us a call, 310-840-4910. All right, give us a call and we'll connect and we'll help you set up these ideas that we have for your sport to make it even better than it already is.
19: They're going to be a little busy with the old CBA,
20: Yeah,
19: they got to figure out. Did you see, by the way, real quick on that, did you see the update? I know we'll talk home run derby changes, but did you see once again, the league is trying to push for this international draft and therefore a major shift to college baseball where you would not be allowed to draft high school players anymore. And so think about what it would do for college baseball. It'd be incredible for college baseball. These high school kids could not go to the big leagues. Now, this is something that baseball's tried for a while. I don't know if an international draft would work. There's reasons why you would like this. It'd be a 12-round draft as well. But I was like, man, for college baseball, if you wanted to grow that sport, all of a sudden you have these guys that become a little bit more household names before they even get to the Major League Baseball draft, and they're ready to play right away, right? You're not having, probably not in all cases, you're not maybe having a long drawn out minor league system, although there's repercussions that come with this, right? You would have a minor league I think you'd have it truncated a bit, because would you have enough players for the minors if you're not able to draft high school players?
20: Yeah, it is weird. And we saw the NBA do this like a couple decades ago, and they had it for a while. Where there was like a certain age limit as to when you could be drafted. I go back and forth on it. I agree with you. I think like it's kind of a necessary thing just to fill out, because in more so in baseball than any other sport, you have a minor league system that is deep. It is very deep. Obviously, there's three different classes, and that doesn't even include all the independent baseball teams that you have around the country that also feed into the minors. And I don't know. I will say this. I do love that Major League Baseball kind of moved the draft to MLB All-Star Weekend and kind of made it all part of like the celebrate, made that weekend like kind of more of a celebration of baseball and made that kind of more of a focal point. But until there is actual star power in the draft, nobody knows a high schooler out of Connecticut, right? Like nobody knows the high schooler from Colorado who's like the star of his local team. Like, but people may know the shortstop for South Carolina after they make a deep run in Omaha at the College World Series.
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1: But I think if we're looking at movement within the first round, it 100% starts with that number five pick.
2: We're talking to Tyler Metcalf, founder of No Ceilings NBA, getting set for the NBA draft, which, of course, takes place this week. 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Do you have a name of a player maybe that's getting slept on a little bit that throughout this draft process, whether it's going to be a guy that goes later in the top 10, maybe much later in the first round, that you think is going to end up being a much better pro perhaps than anybody is discussing right now?
1: Yeah, the two names that stand out the most to me that I think are going to go a lot higher than maybe public sentiment is aware of is Merez Johnson, the big man from Michigan this year, sophomore. And a lot of people, it's really easy to just kind of bill him as a, just overly physical, defensive first, energy guy. But there's so much more to his offense. We're seeing the outside shot rapidly improving. There's some really fun passing flashes. I think he's barely scratching the surface in terms of intangibles, the exact type of guy that you want to build around. So I think he's someone that could go a lot earlier than people are anticipating. And then Hannes Steinbeck, the big man from Washington, the guy's just an elite rebounder with some really, really fun and exciting offensive potential that I think teams are more intrigued on than the public sphere.
3: In 1984, the Chicago Bulls used their first round third pick overall on a player from UNC that turned out to be pretty good for them. And this year, they seem to be taking the first round pick, fourth overall pick, on a guy out of UNC. Do you see anything with the changes that the Bulls have made this offseason, obviously with naming a new VP of basketball operations in Bryson Graham, and then also Tiago Splitter as their head coach? Like, they're not wavering on that pick and what they're looking to do at four, correct?
1: I don't believe so. I would anticipate that whichever of the big four is there, by all accounts, it seems like it's going to be Caleb Wilson. I think it's going to be Caleb Wilson. You never know, especially with the first time GM and president. Sometimes people go rogue, but I would say there's like a 99% chance that that pick is going to be Caleb Wilson.
2: While we have you, we know we got changes on the way to the draft lottery in the NBA, and this is something that impacts you quite a bit, I'm sure, moving forward. What do you think the actual result is going to be for the 2 or 3 year trial period that they're going to have? I looked at the rules, and I feel like it's something they're going to end up having to tweak in 2 or 3 years as well. And I guess maybe they're working towards a better solution, but I'd be pretty surprised if the new rules are actually what we're still having in place here in 2-3 years.
1: Yeah, it's very far from perfect, but their whole goal when they set out with this proposal, the problem that they were trying to solve was to fix tanking. And I do think that out of everything I've seen, this does the best job of it. I do think that the main pushback is that it doesn't help bad teams get better, and in fact makes it a lot harder for them to do so, and I think that's valid. Mm-hmm. But that wasn't their goal going into it. Their goal was to address tanking, not to help bad teams get better. So in terms of settling that goal and accomplishing that goal, I do think it's really going to help. I also think I don't think we're necessarily going to get a great representation of how well it works, though, because these next year's draft and the one after that are currently viewed as a little weaker than this one. So everyone was trying to tank in this year's draft because the talent was just that good. And every couple of years, we kind of see teams do this where they go through that cycle. And then with weaker drafts, teams are like, well, hey, let's try and win. Let's try and develop. Let's try and get better. And I think that's what we're going to see next year anyways. But I do think that the lottery odds will help influence that some.
3: Tyler, I think my favorite NBA draft memory of all time was a few years ago when a guy,

0: generational talent by the name of Nikola Jokic was drafted during a Taco Bell commercial.
1: Mm-hmm.
0: Do you foresee any generational talents being drafted during a commercial this week? And if so, what commercial do you think it would be?
1: It'd be incredible if they somehow screwed up the broadcast and like the first overall pick was during commercial. We just get a beautiful progressive commercial while AJ DeBonce is having his name called for Washington.
2: Actually, I was thinking of more like a Yankees commercial during Darren Peterson.
1: Yeah, exactly.
0: Yeah, right. Like a GNC commercial pushing some creatine products while Darren Peterson's getting drafted. That'd be perfect.
2: Tyler Metcalf, founder of No Ceilings NBA at T Metcalf 11. Appreciate it, man. Enjoy the next couple days leading up to the draft there, what, on Tuesday night?
1: Yeah, thanks so much for having me, guys.
2: Absolutely. At
0: TMF
2: 11 on X, getting set for the NBA draft. And so what he said about the top of the draft there is kind of where I'm at. I don't think Darren Peterson's going to go number one anymore. I still think he should. It was so bizarre here in my backyard. Yeah. Cover. It was one of the more bizarre college basketball stories with Darren Peterson's availability. And yeah, the blaming the cramping on creatine and stuff is such BS. There's no way. And they were so bad with their messaging, so bad with it during the season, and didn't do the kid any favors and made it seem way worse than what it was. I think Darren Peterson's going to end up being a great pro. I know people are skeptical. I don't worry about his love for the game or anything like that.
0: Okay, yeah, because, I mean, let's take it back to the college basketball season. Obviously, you're highly invested. You live and work in the Kansas City area. You're KU grad. Obviously, you were highly invested into, really, like, I'm just going to call it the Darren Peterson saga that was this past year, where, you know, there were games where he was just out, or, you know, he would sit out the entire second half of games. And it really was, like, I know it was kind of starting to wear and tear on the fan base alone. And like, that's a great fan base with Kansas Jayhawks basketball. If you're an NBA GM, like, can you separate the talent from the excess? Like the, I don't want to call it baggage because I don't think it's necessarily that. Like, there's other players with actual baggage when they come into the league, but like, I guess just the extra attention surrounding, you know, or like, I guess the question mark around Darren Peterson and if he will carry some of that over into the NBA. We all know the NBA is a league full of load management, and players everywhere are always looking to save their knees or, you know, take days off to prepare themselves for the long run in the playoffs. But could you see any of that? Like maybe weighing on an NBA team of being like, yeah, we don't want to deal with that because this is one of the few drafts where you've got other great players. I mean, you got DeBanza and Boozer that are also could be number one picks in any other year. If they just weren't all lumped into the same draft together.
2: Yeah, I mean, it definitely is something teams are weighing and are talking about, but he's not sliding past two. I don't think, and definitely not past three.
0: Sure.
2: So it's not enough to where it's going to cause it's not enough to where it's going to cause this significant slide. I think just they hurt themselves with the messaging during the season. And why did we not know some of the stories until after? You know, he finally came out after the season and said that going back to camp in the fall, he had these full body cramps. And basically, it scared the hell out of him. And, you know, he wasn't sure. And so anytime he thought he might be cramping again or something could set it off, he was constantly all year worried about that, and that's what led to it. That part I think is true. I don't buy, though, that creatine caused it. That would be, now look, they got medical staffs. They can check them out. They got more access to that than you and I do. So if there's something there, they'll know about it. But that's my only part that still is weird to me is like, the creatine was not, for a second, I'm not buying that, causing the full body cramping. So is there something more there on a more serious level? If there was, and that would scare teams. So we'll see how it plays out. I don't think, though, that him pulling himself out of games late is actually something that should worry you, though, come the NBA. Because as you said, we already see load management in the NBA. I also think a lot of these guys, remember, if there was not the college rules we have, Darren Peterson would never have played college basketball. He just would have gone straight to the NBA. I just think it's different. He was still always at Kansas to basically go through the year because he had to and then get to the NBA.
0: Yeah, I'm just curious if like you had an entire season of Darren Peterson at Kansas without all of the extra, if he would be the surefire number one. And I think he would.
2: I think so.
0: And AJ, I think that's one of the reasons why he's, you know, fallen. I mean, it's only to two, but like, I think that's one of the reasons why people aren't looking at him as surefire number one, because this is a year where, yeah, you have your pick of the litter, but with AJ DeBanza and Darren Peterson, like, it's like, okay, I think I'm going to take the kid out of BYU who, you know, was reliable, who was there every game, and there was no question mark around it.
2: Sure.
0: And whether it was, well, you know, whether it was actual injury or not, it's like that still plays into the factor of it all. I'm interested to see, you know, how both of these guys' careers play out. And I'm hoping that we do get to see Darren Peterson in full stride in the NBA, because I really wanted to see it at Kansas. And we were kind of rid of that for, you know, a big chunk of the season.
2: Yeah, I'm going to make sure our producers behind the scenes get the audio of you at the beginning of this conversation saying how great the University of Kansas was and is,
0: oh,
2: and
0: gosh.
2: Great fans, the basketball. You as a Mizzou grad, I thought that was really nice. Some really nice words from you. So thank you. We'll make sure I get that saved.
0: Scrap it from the record. Please strike it from the record. Strike it from the record. I am not going to be held liable to that.
2: Coming up next, let's talk about some baseball, though. Unfortunately, a lot of injuries this week, but you heard Austin allude to it earlier this hour. They're making some changes to the Home Run Derby next month. Do we like them? Why are they making the changes? We'll get to that next here on Westwood One Sports.
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1: 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Thinking of baseball, I want to talk a little bit about that, where things are at with some injuries, unfortunately, this week, but also, as you mentioned earlier, Austin, some changes coming to the Home Run Derby later on this summer. It sounded like the way you were talking, it sounds like you're not a big fan of the decision to get rid of the clock and go back to just the outs here for the Home Run Derby.
2: This Home Run Derby change could have been a submission to the list for today, because I hate this move. I was a big fan of them implementing the clock. I was very skeptical when they first did it. I thought it was going to be dumb. I thought it was going to be stupid. I thought this was MLB putting more lipstick on a pig of a Home Run Derby that had just been declining in popularity by years back in 2014 when they did it. But then I watched it, and the clock added an element to it that I didn't know we needed, and it was awesome. I believe, Frazier from the Reds won the very first one, and it came down to the wire. You know, it added a shot clock element to it, and it was exciting. And it's been good ever since then. Like I don't understand why people are like, go back to the 10 out system. The 10 out system, we were all clamoring, it was boring. It was old. It took rounds, took absolutely forever.
3: Yeah.
2: Which was one of the reasons why they did away with it, was to make it more fitting for a television broadcast. And that's what this is. It's for entertainment and nothing more. I know some people are like, yeah, but now you get all these inflated Home Run Derby numbers with the clock because guys can just hit as many as they want in that time frame. I don't think anyone has been going to the record books of the Home Run Derby and been touting who won the Home Run Derby. We forget the Home Run Derby 2 days after it happens, right? Like, does anyone remember who won last year's Home Run Derby?
1: Well, we had the swing off. Last year was awesome because we had the swing off. Remember? That was a neat part about it.
2: Well, yes. But like, that's the thing about the Home Run Derby is like, it's like, look, it's merely entertainment. Okay. And now they're going back to, albeit not the outs, they're going to just swings. You get 20 swings in round one, 15 swings in round two, and then 15 swings in the final round. So it's just swings rather than outs this time. But that kind of puts a cap as to how many home runs a guy can hit in a round. Like clearly you can only hit 15 home runs unless, you know, if you do hit a home run on your final swing, you do get to keep going until you don't hit a home run. But it's just, I don't know. I just think it's elongating the process. People always like to say things were better before, but let me take you in a time machine back to 2014. Everyone hated what the Home Run Derby had become because of the out system. It was so long, and the clock thing made it exciting. And now we've done that for 11 years, and I think people are thinking it's gone stale, but in my opinion, it hasn't.
1: Yeah, my only question with it is, now that we're going by swings.
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2: Football fan, as you can probably tell, the fact that we're putting it behind the paywall of a streaming service just sucks. By all means, it sucks so bad. And it's not like Amazon Prime, who like will host things like, you know, country music's ACM awards, but they'll allow it available to even non-Prime subscribers. You have to be a Netflix subscriber to get this Home Run Derby, which just, I mean, it's terrible. And I don't love it. I'm very frustrated with how we're doing it. And especially on this summer of all summers, America's 250th birthday, it's hosted, the All-Star Weekend is hosted in Philadelphia, you know, like the place where the Declaration of Independence was signed, right? Like right in the shadows of the Liberty Bell. Like it just sucks that it's this year's.
7: You know, Austin.
2: It just sucks.
7: I hear you. I would say, though, what you described, is there anything more American and fitting than greed and capitalism and switching to Netflix on America's 250? I mean, I would argue it's actually very fitting, unfortunately, for the All-Star game and for the Home Run Derby.
2: That's a great point. You know what?
7: I'll be curious.
2: Kudos to you. Yeah, you're right. Yeah, this will be the most American Home Run Derby All-Star Weekend ever, for sure. Yeah. You know what? While we're at it, why don't we put the entire All-Star game on Hulu Plus or something, right? Like let's just make everyone have to pay to watch America's pastime.
7: That's exactly where we're headed, man. That's exactly where we're headed. All right, up next, and I'll make sure we get into some of the injuries there in baseball, too. But up next, I want to get back to the World Cup and what the U.S. men's national team has already done, something for the first time since 1930. We'll look at the betting markets for them to maybe win this whole thing now. Is that a possibility? That's coming up here on Westwood One Sports.
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1: I'll have all the sights and the sounds we're getting from this World Cup, man. Alex Gold, Austin Huff with you here on BetMGM Game Day. You heard that on Fox just yesterday outside of, I'll say it, Lumen Field. They'll call it Seattle Stadium. It's Lumen Field up there in Seattle. I get why they had to do it because of FIFA, but it's so weird seeing Seattle Stadium or Kansas City Stadium or LA Stadium or whatever. It's bizarre.
2: FIFA, listen, I know your head honchos are listening. That was Alex Gold who said that. 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
1: you
2: of
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1: That brings me, actually, you know, you reminded me, so I will say this, and I love, the World Cup has been awesome, and we're going to talk about the U.S., and I've been to FanFest. I think FIFA's done a great job with that in the respective cities. I will say this, though, to your point about radio, I do think they have screwed up. This is going to be me griping about something, admittedly, that I don't know if many people outside our industry care about, which is a terrible thing to talk about on the radio, but FIFA, for some reason, does not value radio. I don't get it, man. Did you know, and I think this happened in other markets too, both sports radio stations in this city were not able to get credentials for any of the matches, all six of them that are taking place here in Kansas City.
2: Really?
1: Sports station, or NPR, the Kansas Public Radio, all of it. No, they don't believe in radio. FIFA doesn't. It's ridiculous. It's absolutely absurd. I do not get it whatsoever. They did not approve any radio for credentials for the World Cup. Unless you're broadcasting.
2: Okay, well,
1: the game,
2: FIFA.
1: Right?
2: I think radio, and I'm not just. Keep in mind, this is coming from the most biased source on this take possible, but I think radio is the most important medium we have in America and quite possibly the entire world because. Look, when stuff hits the fan and when like a disastrous storm happens or whatever, or all of the power goes out. Yeah, good luck trying to watch your TV. Good luck trying to read your tweets when the cell phone towers go down. But you know what will be there for you? Pop a couple of AA batteries into that wireless radio you got. Hey, we'll still be there broadcasting for you because radio will always be there for you, FIFA. So, hey, FIFA, you know what? Just for that, they did play at Lumen Field yesterday. Ha, take that.
1: And it was an awesome, awesome atmosphere. Don't forget, you can watch this show, though, also on YouTube and Twitch, in addition to listening on the radio across the country on our affiliates, plus satellite radio over on Sirius XM channel 375. But look, man, the U.S. could not have put themselves in a better spot. Two matches in, they've already clinched their group. They get the luxury now next Thursday against Turkey to rest Christian Pulisic again. Get that injury right for the knockout round. Anybody else that has certain nick or bruise, certainly protect anybody that might be vulnerable with some of the yellow cards. That is such a luxury to have. And maybe play some guys, get them some World Cup experience so that if they have to step in later on, they it's not their first moment in front of a crazy crowd that you're going to see and we continue to see for this. This has been a dream start for the U.S., and I hope we don't jinx anything here, anything like that, because it could not be going better. And their potential path moving forward looks really favorable. And that might scare some people because, again, you're like, oh, man, it seems almost too perfect for them. But while they haven't played any of the favorites, any of the elite countries in terms of soccer, their path right now does not appear to have them playing any of those type of clubs until maybe the quarterfinals, like depending on the path. I mean, they're likely to play Bosnia in the first game of the knockout round. And that's a really nice matchup for the U.S.
2: This entire World Cup feels like, and this is going to be a long route to get there. So bear with me, but a few years ago, ESPN's College Game Day went to Minnesota for a Golden Gophers home game. And I remember a sign from the crowd, and it still sits with me to this day. The sign said, "Never been this good, don't know what to write," on the actual sign. And I think about that sign so often, especially right now with this World Cup for Team USA, because we're witnessing a U.S. team that at least has gotten off to a better start than we've seen since literally 1930. Like, my grandpa was like a kid when the U.S. last won their first two games of their World Cup group stage, and which is, I mean, just phenomenal to think about. And like we talked about it earlier, Alex, like we were like trying to consider what could have been a better start for the U.S. than what they've given us. And I mean, I guess maybe two shutouts rather than two allowing just one goal. I mean, maybe that, but like other than that, like there's really no other way that this U.S. team could have started off better than they have.
1: Yeah, the only thing, I guess you would prefer that Pulisic wouldn't be hurt right now, but hopefully he'll be good to go in the knockout round. But then the benefit of that, assuming he comes back from the injury, is we've seen them perform at this level without him for a game and a half. Because remember, he was out at halftime of the first match, and then, of course, he did not play this entire game against Australia. I mean, that can work in your favor. They got a legitimate striker, and this team, you know, has been just really tactically smart and sound. They're not making mistakes. In fact, it's, you know, we can talk about the own goal that Australia had and the own goal that we saw last week, but you have to put your opponent in that spot, right? Like, that Australian player screwed up, but also you put them in that spot to make that mistake.
2: It's like in hockey when they say just put the puck on net, right? Like, it's soccer is the same thing. Just put the ball towards the net and opportunities will create themselves, sometimes without you even doing anything, the other team doing it for you. But yeah, and with the Pulisic injury, it's like, yeah, like maybe it, yeah, ideally it would be great if he had no injury, but the way that they've played has set up a path for him to come back and be ready for that knockout stage. So even like the worst case thing about the U.S. in these first two games, we've got the best possible outcome for that. And it's pretty wild that, like, now it's like, hey, could we consider this team to make like a deep run? We've seen it happen before with South Korea and Russia being the host countries for the World Cup and them making deep runs. I mean, with if we're going to get atmospheres as electric as Seattle was yesterday, and I mean, granted, I do know Seattle probably is the peak of our country when it comes to soccer watching and really just sports fandom as a whole. Seattle just does it right. Anytime you put any sporting event in Lumen Field, you know the building is probably going to shake and it's going to register on a Richter scale somehow. But the deeper we get into this, the bigger the games are going to get. And Chris Richards said yesterday on the broadcast, you know, he was asked by if, you know, he could see the U.S. winning it all, and he just said yes. You know, he went on to say, I don't think it's ridiculous to say that we want to win it. We want to lift a trophy by the end of this. And I mean, like, if they all have that mindset, that's fantastic, because I could guarantee you in years past with previous U.S. teams, I mean, keep in mind, in 2018, we didn't even qualify for the World Cup. And now here we are with a team that has already, through two games, won their group and are preparing for the knockout stage. Like, I'm not saying that they're, you know, look, I don't want to put the cart way before the horse because there's still so much soccer left to play. But if they get to the knockout round, like, they could have a pretty favorable stretch of games to make a deep run. And if they're playing the way they are, as aggressively as they have been and with their hairs on fire, like, is what it feels like we're watching every time they take the pitch. Like, it is. I who's to say they can't? Who's to say that that Chris Richards isn't wrong there?
1: They have certainly caused a lot of people to think that this path is going to allow them to go deeper, not just because of the path, but also how well they've performed. And I think before this tournament started, I thought they're going to be out in the round of 16. Look, that could still happen, but their odds now to make it there, how about that, are -260 right now at BetMGM. To make the quarterfinals, +130. To make the semis, now it's 5-1. 15-1 to make.
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2: To a murdered blues, and I will have my vengeance in this life or the next. Right?
1: I hope he doesn't. I hope Russell Crowe continues to coach this team up. He's tied already for the most World Cup wins for most wins for U.S. men's national team. Yeah, most World Cup wins of any U.S. men's national team manager at this point in time.
2: I think it's fantastic that we finally have a coach that doesn't make us want to pull our hair out, right? Because like you just think back to like the, you know, Bruce Arena or like you know, the Jurgen Klinsmanns of the world, like the guys that just like we thought they were the one, right? We thought that they were the one to bring us out of, you know, to make them tap them for their full potential. And I think we're starting to see that with this year's team. Like, I think we're starting to see guys like just play aggressive, and it's just been, I mean, the passing has been crisp. Like just everything about U.S. soccer has been fun to watch. And look, when, you know, they've made runs into the knockout stages in years past, but never, it was always like kind of us, even as fans, like kind of just sitting and watching, playing back on our heels, right? Like just, hey, don't screw this up. Now it like feels like we're going into this game's like, hey, how are they going to win this? How are they going to attack? And it's fun to kind of be on this side of things, because in the soccer world, we have never been on this side of things. Not unless you remember the 1930 World Cup, which, you know, I'm pretty sure most of us have, don't. So, I don't know, man. I'm on fire. I'm excited for Thursday, even though that game means literally nothing. I'm gonna be rocking. I may paint my face for it. Who's to say? And keep it going, man. It's gonna be exciting. I mean, think about it. Like when the next time we hit the I guess in a couple weeks time, July 4th, like, you know, we'll have World Cup soccer to talk about with the U.S. Like, that's pretty awesome.
1: Yeah, their first everything. Knockout stage match, I think, will be July 1 now. So hopefully they're still alive after that July 1 match. That's the first match. The U.S. performed so well. The FIFA set it up perfectly. We were going to get a July 4th match with the United States, but the U.S. has performed so well by winning their group that now they're going to play July 1st instead of July 4th, the way the bracket went out. So we're not going to get them, you know, playing on the 4th of July, unfortunately. That would have been pretty cool. It looks like they'll play on July 1st.
2: There were those there was like a mathematic possibility that the U.S. could have played England of all
1: teams
2: on July, which would have been, oh my gosh, America's 250th birthday, the 250th anniversary of when we literally beat England the very first time. Could have played them in soccer on July 4th. Like that would have been a freaking movie scene, and it would have starred Russell Crowe.
1: That's right, he would have starred in it. People would have thought it was all rigged as well, because what are the chances? Look, if the U.S. goes on this great run anyway, people are going to think, man, how fitting, we get the World Cup back stateside, the U.S. on the 250th, like all of a sudden the U.S. has its deepest run in the World Cup in men's history. Like, if that actually happens, we're a long ways away from that, but it is definitely possible. Definitely possible. Austin, the Grant is correcting you. Say, Russell Crowe's not American. Well, you know what? It doesn't matter in this circumstance. It's okay.
2: Yeah.
1: It's okay.
2: He's American to us, okay? And look, and if he really was New Zealand or Australian, whatever he's from, like, I'm pretty sure he would have found a way to fix yesterday's game, but he didn't, which makes him American, okay? And look, Mauricio isn't technically American, but you know what? Nobody's crying foul on that. So Mauricio, you are American. Russell Crowe, for this World Cup, you are American. I'm allowing anyone to be American if you're going to help the U.S. men's soccer team advance in the World Cup.
1: By the way, the Dutch just scored again. They're just destroying Goodness. Sweden. It's 4-0.
2: Pouring it on.
1: In the first match of the day. One of three that we have in the World Cup. All right, up next here on Westwood One Sports, let's get into the NFL. Mini camps are wrapping up. It's kind of that time off for a lot of the teams, although maybe we have a signing or two right before camp. So over-unders have been out a bit over at BetMGM. Let's go through a couple of our favorite over-under win totals for NFL teams. We'll do that next here on BetMGM Game Day.
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8: The U.S. men's national team is 2-0 for the first time since 1930. 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Westwood One Sports.
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1: 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I was telling Austin during the break the unfortunate news, all these updates for the last couple months he's been giving me about the United Extreme Football League thing that takes place in the spring. And I Tom Brady's in town 30 minutes from where I'm broadcasting for his card shop that he's opening up here. And I was told he was going to call in and come on our show today, but he got sick of you consistently updating us on the league that he doesn't even pay attention to. So you blew it. We would have had Tom Brady call into the show. He may even come in studio. I don't know. He's literally 25 minutes from me right now. But okay. Not happening.
2: Okay. First of all, if Tom Brady doesn't pay attention to it, that makes me feel that much better about the league. Tom Brady is a guy who, although albeit very talented in football, seems to me like his real life, his life outside of football, has to be one of the most boring lives ever. Don't get me wrong. He goes to a lot of events, but like by choice, that is a dude who probably like just his diet alone, like only eating avocado ice cream. Like he's just, I don't want to have Tom Brady's personal life. If I'm going to have the life of a former pro, I think I would take just about anyone over Tom Brady. So if he's not into UFL, I feel so much better about it.
1: That's a wild take. The guy broadcasts an NFL game every weekend. He's got businesses that he runs and operates. He makes these appearances. He's got celebrity roasts. You don't think his life is one you would want? Are you kidding me?
2: No, I think it's boring. Yeah, and he does it all without taking a sip of a beer. Just because he can't, you know, he's got to keep that Skeletor looking face of his, contoured cheeks. He's got to keep intact.
1: I will say, he's got to be careful. He's got to maybe slow down a little bit on the overstepping on too many injections or whatever. I would say at this point, like, be careful. You don't want to cross that threshold, you know.
2: Ozempic feels like Tom Brady needs to chill out with the weight loss.
1: Okay. I cut out beer as well, believe it or not. Are you going to make some jokes about that? Yeah.
2: Yes, probably. Why?
1: Since January. I'm on a health kick. I've been going to the gym since January. I've kept it going. I'm not on a diet, but I track my calories. I do the protein, the creatine. I don't drink beer. I still drink alcohol. I had a drink yesterday. I'll have one tonight, but I don't do beer anymore. Yeah, I cut it out.
2: Okay. All right. I like that this all started since January.
1: Mid-30s, trying to get in that. I'm in the best shape of my life. You know how the players say that before spring training? I'm in the best shape of my life. We're working towards it. Yeah.
2: I'm also in the best shape of my life, and round is a shape, so that tracks. I like how this all started in January. You're like, I'm going to better my life. And, you know, if you think about it, January was around this time this show started. So really, you wanted to better your life once I came into it. You could say that I have been the reason for your better life.
1: You've been such a great influence is what it is. Such a great influence on my life. Or it was like everybody else in January it wasn't even a New Year's resolution. It just kind of happened to be January. And here we are. It's end of June. We've stuck to it. And actually now, we can get into some sports. I actually now love going to the gym. Like now I'm kind of like addicted to it. Like you've always heard people say this, and I have a newfound respect for people that for years have done it and that are, you know, in great shape and stuff. Cause it's tougher work than I think people realize, but now I love it. Like now I'm like, I get mad at myself if I'm not going that day or whatever. Like I hate it when I was out of town. Like I missed 3 days in a row. Like it drove me crazy. Like I've kind of gotten obsessed with it. So.
2: Last year, I worked out every single day of the year, and I, you know, for Apple Watch users will know what I'm talking about, but I do what they call closed your rings. Like, I closed my rings every day for a year, which is like meeting calorie goals, you know, exercise goals, and standing goals for an entire calendar year, and it's hard to do, but like you said, like, once you start doing it, it gets easier. You really just like, that's what I would recommend to anyone like looking to better their health journey. It's just start, just get out the door, do something active every day and maybe just incrementally build up. Don't start, you know, going 0 to 60 right away, like work your way up. And then eventually
1: for sure.
2: Like, you'll be like exactly like you said, like you'll be, you find yourself wanting to go to the gym to do it. All I will say is be careful with the creatine, because I don't want you missing any games because of creatine, Alex. Okay. I don't want
1: you pulling
2: a Darren Peterson.
1: That's how I knew the creatine story was like so BS from Darren Peterson. I'm like, look, I'm just Joe Schmo out here. I'm taking the 5 grams or 5 milligrams, whatever it is, a day of creatine like you're supposed to. And I'm like, I know you're supposed to, look, you're supposed to drink more water when you're on creatine. Sounds like the dude just needed to drink some more water and electrolytes and other things more than it was the creatine causing the cramping. Anyway, so we'll see, man. We'll see what happens in another 6 months. It's kind of fun to track the progress. But thinking of down the road, man, we'll see if our bets cash in about 6 months or 8 months. If we're over at BetMGM, when it comes to some of these win totals that I want to go through, it is kind of this lull now in the NFL till we get to July 20th or so when teams start reporting to their respective training camps. I want to go through a few of the win totals that stood out to me. I don't know if you got a couple that stood out to you and where you're at on a couple of these particular teams, whether it's for the over or the under, because like I look at a team, for example,

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1: You know, you've got a Baltimore team. While I think they're going to be very good, I still have questions about a first-year head coach and Lamar Jackson from last year into this year. So I think over 9.5, one of my favorite bets. I like.
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1: Worry about that. I'm with you on the division, and you brought up the Vikings, man. That was actually another over that I absolutely love. Maybe I'll be proven way wrong on this. You'll hear me in the fall when we talk about the Vikings a lot. I think this Kyler Murray thing's going to work, and I know people are skeptical, but their win total over-under is 8.5 at BetMGM. Over 8.5 is one of my favorite bets for this season on them as well. So that's two overs that I like, and I know you get tricky betting a bunch of overs, but I think the Vikings can get to 9 wins. They were there last year. The Vikings were right there last year with the terrible quarterback situation. Now you bring in an experienced vet. And yeah, Kyler Murray has his flaws, but I've never seen Kyler have the weapons he's about to have with the offensive mind as his head coach that he's about to have. And I do think there's something to be said when you lose your gig at the place that drafted you, which is what happened ultimately for Arizona. I think it can be a wake-up call for Kyler Murray. And I think he'll be hungry. All the cliche stuff I really buy into, though, with his situation.
9: Yeah, don't underestimate the kind of work that KO can do with a quarterback. I mean, he's proven time and time again. So I think that's a great pick. Since you're going all overs, I guess I'll hit with another under. I don't know what it is, but I just don't understand the buy-in to the Baltimore Ravens. 11.5 wins. They're tied for the highest over under with the Los Angeles Rams, who I think the Rams, you can hammer the over on that one. But the Ravens, 11.5 wins. Think about that. You have to get 12 wins in playing in the NFC North, playing with a second place schedule that they've got. That's going to be uphill battle. Plus you got the entirely new head coaching staff. That is usually the make or break thing with a team. When you bring in an entirely new regime, that could bring, like, and I know they've got all the talent in the world. I think Derrick Henry still's got a lot left in the tank. Lamar Jackson is obviously one of the best quarterbacks in the sport, but getting 12 wins in that division with the new coaching staff, I mean, it's like kind of betting against betting the field against someone. Like it's the safer bet to just go with the under there.
1: Yeah, I'm staying away from it, but I mean, I agree with what you're saying. It's kind of why I guess I'm just staying away from betting the over or the under. I don't know really what to make there. And that is a brutal division potentially for them. And there's a big difference between when we were talking about Cincinnati, 9.5 versus an over under 11.5. That's tough for me to get there to think that they are getting to a 12 or 13 win season. I do have one under for you, not just overs. I have one under, and it's

0: the lowest. It's a team with the lowest total anyway. That's the Cardinals. They're tied with the Dolphins. Over under 4.5. You're like, that's a pretty low number to take an under on. Yeah, I don't think the Cardinals are winning more than 4 football games, guys, this year. I mean, they're in all likelihood, they might have the number one overall pick. That quarterback situation, they got Carson Beck, Jacoby Brissett, Gardner Minshew. Brissett was in a franchise dispute, basically, for, you know, contract-wise, and we're still talking about Jacoby Brissett here. They're in the NFC West, which might be the most competitive division in football. They got to play the Seahawks twice and the Niners twice. I mean, and the Rams, you know, I just think it's brutal for them. They're clearly the worst team in that division. I think they're the worst team in football. And oh yeah, outside of their division, here's who they still have to play. They have to play the AFC West. So they're going to play the Chargers, the Broncos, and the Chiefs. Oh, and they still have to then play the NFC East a little bit. They got to play Philadelphia. I mean, it's just, I don't see, they're the only games where you're like, okay, how do they get to 4, right? And I'm not saying there aren't surprises in the NFL, but like, realistically, okay, they play at home against Vegas. I'll get, that's a coin flip game, maybe. But they're probably still underdogs in that game to Vegas. All right, at New Orleans, they're going to be underdogs probably in that one. But these are the easier games. The Jets, who knows? Okay, maybe there's one there. Washington. Other than that, man, it's a brutal, brutal schedule. I think they're getting to 3 or 4 wins, and that might be lucky to get to 4.
1: Yeah. The one team that I would like, if you want to get real crazy with it, like if you want to get real loosey-goosey with your bets and just throw some
0: money. Oh, let's hear it.
1: Hola. Take it. Okay. The Saints. They're at 7.5 wins. I just really buy into Kellen Moore, both like when he was a coordinator and now I think as a head coach too, because Tyler, is it Shock or Shaw? I always forget.
0: Tyler Shock.
1: Shock. Tyler Shock, when he literally took over with the Saints, it was like a completely different team. Like it was, I mean, that just shows you what the quarterback position can do. But you remember, like, they went through the Derek Carr situation, and then they toyed with Spencer Rattler, and they were just like kind of meddling around. And I think they had like a 7-game losing streak at one point last season, and then that all kind of snapped. And towards the end of the season, the back half of the season, Tyler Shuck literally was playing with a guy like with his hair on fire. Like he had the highest completion percentage among rookie quarterbacks, and in week 17, the last game of the year, he had an 81.5 completion rating and 300 plus passing yards, 142.7 passer rating. Like, I just think that the way Kellen Moore has got this New Orleans Saints team trending and upwards, and playing in that division too, has always, you know, you can, if you play your cards right, you can get five, if not 6 wins under your belt, just in the division alone. So, I like the Saints. I would love to, you know, get a little risky with it and take the over Saints 8 wins. Cause all you could do is get 8 wins. And that's just in that division. That could be winning the division at 8 wins. So, I like the Saints, and their low, over under win total.
0: And Cam Jordan's, you know, back with them. You know, I think that's a big deal.
1: Right.
0: That was a veteran that I thought was going to go sign with a contender, but they talked him into coming back. He wanted to come back, and maybe now he's going to end up finishing his career as a Saint after all. And that's a big time playmaker. Even at his age, he still is capable of maybe getting you 9 to 10 sacks.
1: It's the Saints are just a big old pot of gumbo, man. There's something brewing there in New Orleans. And I think, look,
0: have you been to New Orleans, by the way? Are you a Bourbon Street guy?
1: So I haven't been to New Orleans since pre-Katrina, which I know has been a long time now.
0: Oh, wow.
1: I know. And I loved it. And I've been itching to get back ever since. And I really want to go. You know what? Let's say this. If the Saints hit the over under 8 wins, if they hit the over,
0: yeah,
1: I'll go to New Orleans next spring in the offseason. In the football
0: office. There you go. I've been there once. I had a great time. Now, I was there as a college kid during the Final Four run in 2012 for student broadcast stuff. And I was there for a week, which was too long. Okay, a week in on Bourbon Street is too long, but I had a great time. Yeah, the hand grenades, man. Then you go down to go get the original Hurricane. Bourbon Street's right. People watching is absolutely unbelievable.
1: I'm sure you were very responsible in college going to New Orleans. Very, very responsible.
0: I was. Yeah. It was a great trip. No issues at all. No, in fact, one of our buddies in the group, he got busted with a fake ID. He had some problems there, and they didn't mess around down there. He had to get an attorney in New Orleans and everything. It was a mess for him, but I did not run into a problem.
1: New Orleans, Vegas, and I would maybe even say Disney World are probably the top three places in America for people watching.
0: Yeah. Vegas is absolutely at the top of the list. Nashville's on the list too, I think, a little bit, man. I think Nashville and Broadway's not bad either for people watching.
1: Yeah, it's definitely got, it's like themed people watching, right? Because it's either bachelor parties or bachelorette parties or just people dressed in cowboy garb, which is like growing up in Nashville, that was the one tell how you could always tell like who the tourists were. Or if they were dressed in cowboy boots, cowboy hat, and like, you know, their country get up. And it was like, oh, okay, yeah, they're clearly from out of town. Nowadays, I mean, goodness, now the tourism has blown up in that city so much, everyone is rocking that garb.
0: Yeah, and we'll have a Super Bowl in Nashville here in a couple of years as well. That is going to be an unbelievable week in that city as well. All right, up next, NBA free agency right around the corner as well. We had a player decline his player option. Does that mean he's not playing for the Wizards? We'll get to that and some more NBA headlines next here on Westwood One Sports.
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15: The world is watching, so make your moment with BetMGM. By the way, first game of the day, it is 4-1 Netherlands on top of Sweden in Group F. That's in the 88th minute. That one's about to wrap up, and clearly Netherlands will get its first win in the 2026 World Cup after a draw to open things up. Then at 4 o'clock this afternoon, Germany and the Ivory Coast. Late one tonight, Ecuador Curaçao at 8 o'clock, and then I guess an even later match, Tunisia in Japan, not till 11 central midnight out on the East Coast. But I mentioned the NBA. We know the draft we're going to talk more about in about 10, 15 minutes or so on Tuesday night and some of the mock drafts that are out there and who could go number one. But there was a surprise in the NBA this week with Trae Young. He declined his $48.9 million player option that he has with the Washington Wizards there to become a free agent this summer. I think it surprised a lot of people because it seems like the Wizards kind of have this master plan working, and they're going to most likely, people think, take AJ number one. Maybe it'll be Darren Peterson. I still think Trae Young ends up signing back with the Wizards. I just think he's keeping his options open here and maybe going to use it for some leverage. Where are you at? I don't think this means he's not returning to the Wizards.
16: Yeah, I think you're right. I think he's just looking for a way to squeeze more money out of a potential deal. I do think the Wizards are going to be the team to give that to him, because you're right. They do have this like kind of master plan, right? Like they get Trae Young, they get Anthony Davis in trades, and then they kind of sit them for a big chunk of the remainder of the season to kind of play along with the tanking that they had in plan. Mm-hmm. And obviously it paid off because they do have the top overall pick. And if you think about it, like, let's say they do sign Trae Young back. You got Trae Young, Anthony Davis, AJ DeBanza, maybe Darren Peterson. Like, this has got to be the most excitement they've had in a Washington Wizards locker room since, you know, Gilbert Arenas brought a gun into it, right? Like, it's got to be.
15: I knew you were going there. Okay.
16: But seriously, like, the Wizards are like, they're like oddly putting together a good team. They've been an afterthought in the NBA for a decade.
15: They have.
16: And now it's like, it does feel like they are starting to put something together, because, I mean, I just like that. They have got a really solid core building.
15: No, they do. And it's paid off, right? It looks like it's going to pay off. We'll see for the Wizards franchise, especially if they hit on the right pick. Although everybody kind of agrees atop the draft, it's going to be hard to whiff. And the question is, did you get the best player, truly the best player in the draft class? Mm-hmm. It's going to be hard to whiff entirely. It's for Trae Young, it's an offseason where most people agree he's maybe the sixth best free agent available now that he has opted out. And he's a name that maybe some teams didn't think were going to be there. I told you, I think he's going back to Washington, but maybe this does cause some teams to pivot. We mentioned earlier that there's speculation that a Giannis deal might drag out into the month of July. How does that change how teams approach things? We know LeBron is out there, and there's some reporting this week that maybe, just maybe, he will re-sign with the Lakers in what we think would be his last year in the NBA. And then, who knew? Like, Austin Reeves, if I would have told you, like, it's funny, 2 years ago that Austin Reeves would be the second best, if not third best, available free agent in an offseason, you would have been like, what? But to his credit, that's where he's at. He's a hell of a basketball player.
16: Yeah, no, you're right. And I don't know. I mean, I think the Lakers, not to, you know, shift entirely, but looking at the list of free agents, I think the Lakers need to land two of those top three free agents. I think they need to re-sign Austin Reeves first and foremost. I think they need to bring him back to LA. It's going to be expensive, so I don't know how they're going to be able to fit that. But if they can get one of the other top free agents on the board, LeBron James, you know, a real up-and-comer in this league, if you can assign him back, if you could get him to take a pay cut and you could return that core of Luka, Austin, and LeBron, with LeBron fitting into that third role. You know, I've talked about it a lot on this show. I think they need to bring him back for his what will probably be his final year. Let it host that party, because no one would be able to host it better than the city of Los Angeles and a franchise like the Lakers for the retirement tour of LeBron James. Repair those together, because for the little bit, and I understand it was a very small sample size, but for the little bit that we got to see of LeBron finally taking that, like, that back seat to Austin Reeves and Luka, and like playing into that role, they were one of the best teams in basketball. And I would love to see more of that in next year. Get a healthy Luka, get an Austin Reeves, and get LeBron James, you know, sitting in the back seat behind him. I think they could really do some damage. So that's my plea for it. Yeah. I don't know if it'll happen. I know a lot of people still think LeBron, but I'm seeing more and more insiders say LeBron is, they have a hard time believing LeBron's going to leave Los Angeles.
15: Yeah, the reports this week are that he's negotiating or whatever, you know, an opportunity to stay there with the Lakers. I told you I kind of like the storybook ending, you know, of him going to Cleveland
16: for
15: one final year.
16: Same.
15: That would be, to me, a lot of fun. But we'll see, man. I'm sure in the next week or so we'll have some more movement on this. Up next, though, we know we're going to have movement on Tuesday. That's the NBA draft and what happens there. We'll take a look at some of the betting odds. Plus, the Knicks are selling trash cans.

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1: 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We're about an hour away from the next match in the World Cup from getting underway after the Netherlands handled Sweden comfortably today. 4-1, I believe that went final. I think that went final during the break. I know it was 4-1 when we last checked. It's 5-1. I'm sorry. 5-1 ended up being the final. So the Netherlands putting five goals on the board after a draw in their opening match. Big result there for the Dutch, who continue to have some of the coolest scenes we've seen from the World Cup in terms of their orange takeover of the stadium down in Houston, the orange takeover of the streets. And they also went to a Dutch Bros, which is a regional coffee chain in the United States, for those who don't know. And the Dutch, of course, went to Dutch Bros and just took over the parking lot. They were on top of the building. It was pretty funny photo that was circulating this morning. Because, I mean, imagine if you went to another country and there was a place called, like, I don't know, the American whatever, and you were a bunch of Americans going to watch a soccer match. You'd go there. You'd go there, right?
2: Yeah, oh yeah. Yeah, for sure.
1: Would that be just for McDonald's sure. And for just us? Would that just be us hanging out at McDonald's?
2: Yeah.
1: You know?
2: Right, right. Or if you're like a mermaid, like, you have to go to Starbucks, right? Like, it's, you just have to.
1: Yeah, exactly. Exactly. So we'll continue to enjoy this World Cup. Let's talk some more NBA, though. Tuesday night, man. In Brooklyn, Barclays Center, we get the NBA draft. And a lot of the momentum post-finals, and there's been a lot of speculation about the top five picks. Most people think you really are going to be very happy no matter who you get there in the top five based on the star power. It is a loaded draft at the top. And still not a clear consensus, though, at number one. That's kind of fun. You know, we're inside of a couple days here. And there's not a, we could have 10 different draft guests on, and I think we would get a different answer, and maybe 10 different answers overall about how the first five picks are going to go in terms of order. I think we all agree on the five players, but maybe not the order. Of course, headlined by Darren Peterson and AJ DeBonsa, and who's going to go to the Wizards in the top spot. For example, we have two mock drafts here. You got the ESPN mock draft from Jeremy Wu. He's got AJ going one, Darren Peterson two, Cam Boozer to the Grizzlies at three. Caleb Wilson going to your Bulls there at four. And then the Clippers at five going with Keaton Wagler, who's a great story at Illinois. Local kid, by the way. I don't know how he didn't end up going to Kansas or K-State or Mizzou. They screwed that up big time. But what a career he ended up having at Illinois. What do you question, I guess, about, if anything, either mock draft? Because Kevin O'Connor at Yahoo Sports also has AJ DeBonsa going one, but he has Darren Peterson fall into three and Cam Boozer out of Duke go to the Jazz at two.
2: Yeah, I actually think that's exactly how it's going to go. Like, if I had to do my mock draft, which, you know how much I am against mock draft guys. I've ranted.
1: You love them. You love them
2: here on the show. No. And the same is true. That's mostly for football mock draft guys that plaster their work all over the internet. But NBA mock draft guys are right behind. I would say AJ DeBonsa, Darren Peterson, Cam Boozer, Caleb Wilson, which that's going to be fun when you have Caleb Wilson and Caleb Williams in Chicago at the same time.
1: Oh, my goodness.
2: But I think Darius Acuff is a guy that is, I think, going to go higher than a lot of people are saying. And I think the highest possible spot he could go would be at that five spot to the Clippers, because I think just what kind of he showed, not just in March, but really all last season, like, really just kind of shined. John Calipari raves about him, you know, obviously. And I just think that he has a lot of, like, explosiveness. And it's kind of like if Darren Peterson is Coca-Cola, I view Darius Acuff as like Diet Coke, right? Like, it's, you know, it's all the same flavor, but it's, you know, it's not as much, right? Like, it's like, it's just, it's not as good. Or maybe a better comparison would be, like, if Darren Peterson is Dr. Pepper, he is Darius Acuff is like Dr. Thunder. Like, he's like the store brand, right? Like, it's not as great, but still pretty good for what you're getting. I think that's the one move that I think would make. I think he's going to go higher than a lot of people are projecting him to.
1: I mean, towards the end of the college basketball season, Acuff, I mean, SEC tournament play, NCAA tournament, he got so much love. And there was people trying to say that maybe he's going to be the best player of this bunch. I mean, he was awfully impressive in what he did at Arkansas. I will say, if you take a look at the betting markets, though, Darren Peterson is, I won't put it in long shot category, but the books don't think he's going one. You know, I mean, and even to Washington, AJ's minus 140 and Peterson's plus 370. So, I mean, that's at the top. And then if you start looking at the odds for Acuff, who you mentioned there, the Bulls, for example, he's 14-1 to go to them. If that would be the highest he could go. You mentioned you think the highest is the Clippers at 5. He's 4-1. You can get a 4-1 odds on Acuff going fifth. I'm sorry. If he goes to Brooklyn, that's where he's the favorite right now. Plus 210 is what we're looking at in terms of the betting markets for Acuff. So that seems to be kind of the range that everybody thinks he's going to go.
2: Yeah. One team that I am excited about is the team that has the fourth pick in the draft. If I could take it back to 1984, the first round, the third overall pick, Chicago Bulls took a player out of UNC, and it changed the trajectory of their franchise and really the NBA in and of itself. This year, they have the fourth overall pick in that first round, and I think they're going to go with a guy from UNC that very well could change the trajectory of their franchise and the NBA itself.
1: Kobe White? What about Kobe White, huh, Mr. UNC?
2: Well, yeah, okay. Kobe White never should have been traded. The Bulls are a mismanaged franchise from top to bottom and have been for the last probably 15 years minimum. Obviously, they are still banking on the fact that they won back-to-back three-peats in the 90s. Obviously, literally just 5 hours ago, tweeted June 20th, 1993, celebrating their third overall championship. And they it's this time of year where they just
1: best intro video in music and sports. Yeah.
2: Yo, sure. Alan Parsons Project. Yeah, it was awesome in the 90s when they were winning, but they haven't done anything in the last 15 years. Like, it's, you know, the fact that DeMar DeRozan was their best Bull over the last 15 years just goes to say what this franchise has, you know, fallen to. But they are starting to make the moves to do the right things. Obviously, they clear out their front office. They get a new head coach with Thiago Splitter, which, you know, there's some question marks behind that signing. He did a great job as the interim with Portland, getting them to the playoffs this past year. But can he do enough? And then you've got this young core. And then there's also a free agent hitting the market, a guy by the name of Ayo Adosunmu. And I think he would look great in a Bulls uniform, if you could imagine it. A Chicago kid who, again, like Kobe White, never should have been traded. But for whatever reason, the Bulls did. Now you have a chance to rectify that situation, bring him back in a Bulls uniform, pair him with Caleb Wilson, and let's see if we can't get this boat going in the right direction. Because the Bulls are like Notre Dame football, the Yankees in baseball. They are one of those teams where when they are good, the sport is better for it. And the Bulls need to return back to glory. Get back to the days of Derrick Rose before he blew out his knee, right? Get back to those days. Get back to the 90s where you were a threat in the league. And they have the opportunity there ahead of themselves. Do I think they're going to take the opportunity by the horns? No, I don't. But it could, and that's what Bulls fans, I think, are banking on, the hope for. And it all starts with that Caleb Wilson pick at number 4.
1: I mean, I do think it'd be a great pick. I think that'd be a great pick, but I will say, you know, overall, everything else, the problem for them and some of these other teams now, as we talked with our guest earlier in the show, with the tanking rules, I mean, you you better figure it out, because you're not going to get the same luxury
2: yeah.
1: that other teams have had that are consistently finishing in the bottom two, bottom three of the league and the lottery odds. The system is now not favorable for you. So you better figure it out. Otherwise, you're going to be bad, and you're not going to get the benefit of having a top pick right. like you're having this year. You know, I mean, these teams yeah. better figure it out.
2: The Pacers kind of gave us a sample of what that was. Obviously, they had, they were tanking on purpose, got financially penalized by the league for it this year. And, and they missed out on an entire top 10 draft pick, really. And so it's funny, that's kind of like a sample of what we could get next year of if you are bad or if you, And you're one of the worst teams in the league. You could miss out on a great draft pick to begin with. So it will be interesting to see. And I'm just hoping that that when you hear Alan Parsons Project playing the Sirius, when that starts, it brings back that fire to the United Center that they have been missing for a very, very long time.
1: Yeah, I'm with you that the Bulls being good would be a lot of fun. Kind of how we talk about the Knicks, right? The Knicks getting back for the NBA. The Knicks getting back to a finals and ultimately winning their first championship in 53 years. Thinking of the Knicks, did you see, I know you did on the parade there in New York, fans were, we all knew what happened, stealing the trash cans because they made these commemorative orange and blue trash cans on the parade route. And everybody immediately was like, look, people are going to steal them. And so I saw a video this morning that went viral from earlier in the week. Some woman dumped out a full trash can of trash and all over the sidewalk just to walk away with this good-sized trash can that had been used all parade day. And then now the Knicks know people want it so badly, they're pre-ordering and selling the same trash cans, they'll be new in this case, for like $168. Plus for $58, you can get a mini one, as in a pen holder, that looks like the trash can for $58. Now, we can laugh all we want. Knicks fans are going to buy these up. They're going to buy them up, but it's quite high. You're going to spend $170 bucks on a custom trash can. And there will be plenty to do.
2: When literally you could just go to Target, grab a trash can and spray paint it for about, make your own Etsy New York Knicks trash can. Yeah. A couple of thoughts on this. New York first tweeted out that the Parks Department or whoever it was that unveiled the trash cans, they pull out these plastic bag coated, trash cans, and they pull off the plastic bag and you see, they're painted in Knicks colors. Every single comment on that tweet was like, I'm stealing one of those. I'm walking.
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2: No, if and when the Titans have a parade down Lower Broadway in Nashville, I'm going to be front row of that. But yeah, I've never been. I really, so up until just a couple of years ago, my team sucked. Like I'm a Dodgers fan in baseball, and they've went on this run. All of my teams have sucked. All of my teams have sucked. They've been terrible. They, you know, I didn't even come close to, you know, or I've come close. I've just never done it. The Nashville Predators made it to the 2017 Stanley Cup final. And I went to Nashville for a couple of those games. You remember them having those outdoor watch parties, you know, back before, you know, the outdoor watch parties were a thing, and they filled up all of Broadway for five city blocks of just people just watching outdoors. I was on a rooftop downtown Nashville watching those games. I mean, it was awesome, but I've never gotten to see my teams go over the hump and go to, and when the Dodgers did finally win, I have, you know, wasn't able to fly out to LA to make it to any of those parades. So I thank you for assuming that I've been to a parade, but not all of us are fortunate to live in a town where their NFL franchise wins 3 in 5 years. And I didn't go to a college where my basketball program wins a national championship. I don't even know if they do parades for college, but
1: they do.
2: You've gotten to experience that. My baseball team wasn't able to win the 2015 World Series. I'm sure Sporting KC has had a few championships in there as well.
1: One.
2: So yeah, no.
1: They're terrible
2: to
1: now.
2: Answer your question. Yeah. Okay, all right. To answer your question, Alex, no, I have never been to a parade.
6: You know what? Been spoiled. I will say this. Now everybody assumes this is how it always was. That you have to, like, kid me. My team stunk. Like, this is still a fairly new thing. I just want to point out. You don't have to feel bad for me, but this is not. I did not grow up a spoiled Chiefs and Royals fan. Trust me. The Royals stunk up until I was 25 years old or so. The Chiefs were just a tease for much of my life. And then also had some terrible years with guys like Tyler Palco and Tyler Thigpen playing quarterback. And thinking Brody Croyle was the franchise answer.
2: At Brody Croyle. Well.
6: you know what? Brody Croyle is my favorite. You look like Brody. You look like Brody Croyle. You and Brody Croyle could have been. You're better looking than Brody Croyle, in fairness to you. But you similar vibe. You. Similar vibe. Yeah.
2: I need the Bama.
6: That's the violin. River, the world's smallest violin.
2: Yeah, like, that's for the what? Violin for Alex, because he went through so many hard years as a Chiefs and Royals fan. But no, you did have the Todd Haley years for the Chiefs. People tend to forget about just how bad those Todd Haley years went in Kansas City.
6: The Chiefs went, look, Knicks fans, Chiefs went 50 years without winning a championship. The Royals went 30. We waited a while too, okay? I'm just saying. It's been worth it, obviously, sure. The payoff.
2: No, and not. Yeah, but, you know? Wait, all right, hang on. I got one too. As a Dodgers fan, people are always like, oh, the Dodgers, you know, don't get me wrong. If I was not a Dodgers fan, I would hate the Dodgers. So I completely understand people's hatred for the Dodgers.
6: How are you a Dodgers fan?
2: I was born in Los Angeles, and so
6: okay. All right.
2: I've been a Dodgers fan my entire life, and I went 30 plus years without a championship from 1988 to 2020, and then even after that, most people did not want to count the bubble, called it a Mickey Mouse championship, which was like, all right. So then I had to wait till 2024 for them to get a real one. But people forget that the Dodgers were not, before they went on this run of like winning the divisions, they filed for bankruptcy in 2011. People forget that the Los Angeles Dodgers, Major League Baseball's Los Angeles Dodgers, filed for Chapter 11 bankruptcy in 2011 and somehow were able to bounce back and obviously bought by the Guggenheim Group and fell into some really good financial times. But prior to that, they were bad. And in all throughout the early 2000s, they were bad. In the 90s, they were bad. People do tend to forget. Once you do get to the top of the mountain, people do forget all of the hard years that you had prior to that. The Patriots, before they went on their dynasty, they were bad. There it is. I knew it was coming.
6: All right, coming up next, let's get to some NFL headlines, including a big extension involving your Tennessee Titans. That's coming up next here on Westwood One Sports.
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1: 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All right, you mentioned your Titans in the last segment. We were talking about championship parades and joking about who thinks they have it had it bad as a sports fan, etc. You guys there in Nashville took care of business with Jeffrey Simmons, three-year, $105 million extension. He's the highest-paid defensive tackle now in the National Football League. I feel like a year or so ago, there was speculation, like, would he want out of Tennessee? What would happen? It feels like Robert Saleh getting hired there has kind of allowed this to also happen.
2: Yeah, and to answer your question, I think we started down near the Parthenon replica that they've got at Centennial Park. You go straight down 21st Avenue, which then turns into Broadway, and you just take it to Broadway, then north to Woodland Street, take the Woodland Street Bridge across and end at Nissan Stadium. That's where the parade is going to go for these Tennessee Titans. We should go ahead and start planning it now, because you have locked up your guy for the long term, and literally he deserves it by every sense of the word, because he has been a true Titan ever since he arrived. And if you remember, he came out of the draft under some shaky grounds with he was kind of in some trouble with a video that surfaced after his draft with some domestic violence accusations. Obviously, everything has been kind of cleared up from that situation, and he has moved on. He has become a better person because of it. He's been an incredible person in the community of Nashville. He's just been a consummate professional outside of the mandated personal foul penalty or two that he gets every single game. But other than that, like, he legitimately is one of the best defensive tackles in the sport. I'm not going to say he's Aaron Donald good, but he is damn near close. Last year, you may not know this because nobody watches Tennessee Titans games, which I do not fault you for that. They've been miserable the last two seasons, but he is first in sacks last year among defensive tackles, first in pressures with 60, first in pressure rate with 13.9, first in pressures after the double team, and first with five turnovers caused by pressure. And if you want to calculate the $105.8 million extension that he got, I believe that equates to around it's anywhere from like $50 to $60 million per touchdown catch he has gotten. Because keep in mind, this is also a good wide receiver target for Cam Ward and company with that offense. But it is it's a great signing for a Titans team that seems to be putting things in order. I'm not going to put the cart before the horse that will be

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1: Really good offensive line. I mean, if you think back to the defensive line that the Titans had last year, and Jeffrey Simmons is first in every category that I listed off earlier, I mean, that's going to be a force to be reckoned with in the AFC South. So if I am a Daniel Jones, or if I am a Trevor Lawrence, you know, I'd keep your head on a swivel on Sundays when you're playing the Titans, which is the first time I can say that in probably about 4 or 5 years.
2: Well, yeah, they've done a great job defensively in the offseason. I think we kind of knew when Robert Saleh got hired, he was going to make sure he had a pretty dominant defensive line, or at least the possibility of creating a dominant defensive line. I feel like defensively it is a big upgrade. The big question, as you know, just bigger picture with Tennessee, is ultimately Cam Ward, right? And he still doesn't get talked about much at all for being a guy that just a year ago was the number one overall pick. It's still crazy. He's got a chance to get people talking, though, and that's ultimately what he's going to have to do. Mm-hmm. And he's got another weapon, as you know, in Carnell Tate now with the Tennessee Titans. I'm curious just to see how that relationship evolves. The good news for the Tennessee Titans, as bad as things have been, that division that you just listed off, all right, the Colts flashed in the pan last year, and I can't even call them that. They didn't make the playoffs, but it looked like that's what they were going to be. The Texans, now there's question marks about their quarterback. We thought things were settled there 2 years ago, and now there's a big question mark whether or not he's actually the right guy. Jacksonville definitely bursts on the scene more. Trevor Lawrence was awesome last year, but I think people are still skeptical whether or not that's who we're going to see again. So I guess what I'm getting at is this is not Tennessee trying to jump to the top or be in the mix in the NFC West or the AFC West or the AFC North or the NFC North, et cetera. Like, this is a division that if you wanted to make a little run and at least push towards a wild card, you could do it quicker than some other divisions. I'm not saying I think Tennessee is getting to 10 wins, but I guess if Cam Ward actually has it and Robert Saleh can get this defense playing, they're going to be a team that will surprise people to the point where maybe they can be an 8-win football team. I don't know what their win total was, guys. We earlier in the show, we're going through the win totals. Neither one of us mentioned
1: it
2: for one of our favorite
1: 6.5, I believe.
2: Let me go back and it is 6.5.
1: Yeah,
2: like, I would consider an over. Yeah. Like, I'm not going to run to the window to bet it or go run to the app on BetMGM to bet it. But I'm not taking the under on the 6.5. If I had to pick a side over or under, I think I would roll the dice on the over, I'm sorry, based off of some of the talent that I think they do have there.
1: And if you think back to it, I mean, obviously what? Like, defense wins you games, right? And Robert Saleh, the Jets defense, you know, you could say his tenure in New York wasn't great. Then again, whose tenure in New York has been great at any position, coach or player? Usually it seems like when you do leave the Jets organization, you kind of spread your wings and fly. And Robert Saleh did that with his time in San Francisco, obviously with those defenses that he had with Fred Warner and company with the Niners. But the one thing you could say about the Saleh's time with the Jets was that defense was really good, and that defense has not been anywhere close to being as good as it was since Robert Saleh and the Jets split ways. So I'm excited for Robert Saleh and what he built in New York as a head coach, and then obviously what he built in San Francisco, to then bring that to Nashville and with a guy like Jeffrey Simmons and all the names I just mentioned that they brought in, John Franklin Myers and Jermaine Johnson. Obviously, they trained Johnson. They traded Tavondre Sweat, who is a very good defensive tackle in his own right. They traded him for Jermaine Johnson, which tells you just how highly they think of Jermaine Johnson, and obviously a guy who has worked with Robert Saleh before in the past, so they're kind of reuniting there. I'm excited. I don't know. I just think that this is like what you got to do, right? This is what you, when you've got a leader of your franchise, both on and off the field, you want to keep him happy. You want to keep him paid. If anything, just for the amount of stress and turmoil he's had to deal with emotionally over the last, 2 years of Sundays in Tennessee,

0: Jeffrey Simmons finally gets paid. It's well deserved. And I think that now it's like, okay, now you can kind of set your sights to the future. You've got your foundation set. Now it's time to build upon it. And for those wondering, you know, like I understand a lot of people don't watch Titans. If you do want to see Cam Ward, who, like Alex said, was the first overall pick, which I don't think many people remember because he doesn't get talked about literally ever. If you ever want to catch a Titans game, just know every single one is Sunday at noon. So just plan accordingly. You don't have to worry about their schedule fluctuating to prime time or what day of the week they will be on. Every game is on Sunday, literally, and every game is at noon, except for the maybe the two that...
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1: I don't know who doesn't love hearing that song at a stadium and when everybody joins in. We've seen, obviously, a lot of different venues. You know, it's become also something that now happens every international football game, NFL game, that is, right? Like, they play it over in London all the time. And in that, what you just heard was actually from Seattle up in Lumen Field yesterday when the U.S. was taking on Australia following beating Australia, and they played Country Road, and everybody saw that. That was awesome. I always love that, man. That's so cool.
2: Yeah. Yeah. Very, very patriotic moment. You know, just singing a little John Denver. Oh, baby. It gets the engines revving. I remember the St. Louis Blues implemented that, like, at the start. I never understood the Blues doing that, just because I feel like there are, like, more like St. Louis themed songs they could have done it with, but they started playing that in, like, the third period of their home games, and they would let the crowd serenade the team coming back from, like, a commercial break or something. And there's just something about that song that gets everyone want to sing along with it, right? Like, kind of like Mr. Brightside, yeah. Too.
1: Mm-hmm. Yeah. It's weird too, depending on where you're in the country. Every stadium, like, there was a stretch for, shoot, I don't know, at least 5 years at Kauffman, their song, they would do Garth Brooks' "Friends in Low Places," and that, for whatever reason,
2: that became
1: like the song everybody sang. I got annoyed with it after a while, but it almost got to be something that everybody ended up liking, because you just got the good memories with it, right? You know how that is. Songs and stuff and jerseys your team wears. Suddenly everybody doesn't have an issue with the alternate jerseys if the team's winning. You know how that is. Like,
2: yeah, right. Oh, way, for sure.
1: You love your team, City Connects. If that year they win and won the World Series, you think they're the best City Connect jerseys your team ever wore, you know?
2: Yeah, well, we just got done talking about the Titans last segment. They play Ring of Fire by Johnny Cash after every scoring play. And which I think is, like, a good idea in theory. Johnny Cash obviously, like, you know, spent most of his career and life in Nashville, and there's a Johnny Cash Museum in downtown Nashville. The Man in Black, it's perfect fitting for the Tennessee Titans, except for they have sucked for the last 2.5 years, and everyone hates it. Everyone hates the Ring of Fire bit that they added just a couple of years ago. So, but if they were winning, I guarantee you everyone would be all on board with Ring of Fire playing after every touchdown.
1: 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Alex Gold, Austin Huff with you for a couple more minutes before we wrap things up on another Saturday here at BetMGM Game Day. I mentioned baseball because we didn't get to this when we were discussing the home run derby changes. Some of the headlines, some big injuries, though, but also some big-time series wins going around in baseball. As, believe it or not, I mean, the calendar's going to turn to July, man, and we're going to be at the All-Star break before we know it, and then really talk about trade deadline moves. I mean, the season, despite how long it is, does also fly by. And unfortunately, a player that was having a bit of a resurgence, Mike Trout, now lands on the IL. I mean, we know the injuries have been the story of his career, unfortunately, and he was off to a great start. He's on the IL with a hamstring injury. 34-year-old, has 17 homers so far this year. This has actually been one of his better years in a bit, and now the injury bug finally got him. And this is the thing, you know, people are talking about trades. That contract is still so terrible that nobody's trading for the $35 million a year cap hit, or not cap hit in baseball, you know what I mean? $34 million salary, I should say, for another 4 or 5 years. I mean, he's under contract still till he's like 38, I think, with the Angels.
2: Mm-hmm. Yeah. Yeah, it's funny. Whenever the Mike Trout situation comes up, everyone's always like, Angels, just cut ties with Mike Trout. Let him go. You know, like, you're doing him a disservice by keeping him on your roster, because you're not building around him. It's been, you know, it's been like quicksand. The harder he tries to, you know, or the harder they try to win, the deeper they sink. But nobody ever talks about the fact that, like, Mike Trout is also involved in those decisions and those plans. Like, it, like, does it ever cross anyone's mind that, like, maybe Mike Trout likes playing in Anaheim despite the fact that they've been so terrible? Maybe he just loves Orange County and he doesn't want to leave there. Like, it's a two-way street there. Like, if Mike Trout wanted to play for a contender, I'm sure Mike Trout could have found a way to amicably leave with the Angels. I mean, we know he's a stand-up guy and he's a respectable dude, and so maybe he just doesn't want to be a disservice or a distraction. But if he wanted out, he very easily could have gotten out at some point over the last decade. And it sucks that we were kind of seeing a resurgence of, I think it was a 3-time MVP winner, Mike Trout. And now it, you know, and anytime a player falls on the IL, especially with a hamstring strain, which could linger throughout most of the season, it just sucks. And it just feels like this year in general has been like an injury plagued year for so
1: Aaron
2: many
1: Judge, of like course.
2: Aaron Judge, the Detroit Tigers just are a team that went from, you know, AL Central, you know, the top of the AL Central last year to now they can't stay healthy. They can't keep their guys on the field. The Dodgers, despite like for how good they've been this year, they've struggled with a lot of injury issues. I know your Royals are kind of going through it with a few guys. Bobby Witt Jr., most notably with his knee tightness.
1: Knee sprain, I guess. Vinny Pasquantino's got a hamate fracture, the same injury. Jose Ramirez has the hamate surgery. And you guys, that injury sucks because even when you're gone for 5 weeks, when you come back, you never have the power until sometimes till the next year. It kind of stinks anytime you're seeing these injuries. Now, the Royals have been bad low before the injuries. They've been abysmal this year anyway. But the Guardians, it's a bigger blow to them because the Guardians have been atop the division along with the White Sox there in your neck of the woods.
2: Yeah, and in my neck of the woods on the north side, the Chicago Cubs are a team that has been dealing with it. What feels like they're filming another Final Destination movie because it's just one guy after another is just dropping to the IL. Matthew Boyd, of course, Edwin Cabrera, and now Daniel Palencia is dealing with some stuff. So it's just it sucks for the baseball fans that, you know, we're seeing so many injuries. Trey Turner, not only did he leave the game earlier for the Phillies just a couple of days ago with a, you know, after getting hit by a pitch on his calf, but he also took a bad hop to the gonads earlier this week. Trey Turner, thoughts and prayers, my man. Like, I hate to see, you know, your little Phillies get knocked the way they did. But and the Reds as well, like, it just seems like every single team this year is dealing with, I don't know if it's like I watch a lot of baseball, I don't remember a year where there are so many big time injuries this year. And I don't, maybe teams are doing the Dodgers school of thought where, like, if a guy sleeps on the wrong side of the mattress, like, they'll put him on the IL for 15 days. And really they've almost like done it strategically to save them for October. Right. Like, you know, I feel like they're very deliberate about that, but there's a lot of teams that are not in the position like the Dodgers, you know, with a lead in their division where they can do that. You know, like for example, the Reds, the Cubs, like teams that are literally fighting to get back into their division races, they don't have the luxury to do that. So, which tells me these are legitimate injuries, and it just sucks that baseball's dealing with that this year.
1: Yeah, and it's going to make the trade deadline, you know, really interesting. I know we got a long ways to go, but you're starting to see more and more discussion around that, and when teams start to recognize where they're at. And nobody wants to admit to throwing in the towel for the season, but there's some organizations, right? I think it's going to be pretty obvious to them. And what does that do? You mentioned Skubal and the injury, but also he's going to get traded. I mean, and so is he going to the Yankees? Mm-hmm. Everybody kind of assumes that's where he's going, but like, that's going to be the biggest name likely on the move. There's some other candidates out there. And the Dodgers, even though you're
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1: Central is fascinating to me because you said it with the Tigers. They were the favorite to win it. They're mm-hmm. tied with the Royals, they're bottom barrel with the Royals. And you got a Cleveland team that's still the favorite to win the division, but Ramirez is out for 5 to 7 weeks. The White Sox, I think people are waiting for the shoe to drop, at least outside of Chicago, maybe even in Chicago. I don't know. Like, okay, is this real or not? But the longer we get into the season, like, this division, they're going to have a great chance to win it because of what is happening with everybody else in that.
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1: It is the Josh Graham Show, and we're being broadcast live from the epicenter of American sports today. That is the state of North Carolina, where the Carolina Hurricanes are holding their Stanley Cup championship celebration and parade. Yes. Yes. Yes. Meanwhile, the North Carolina Tar Heels are in the College World Series Championship Series, currently trailing Oklahoma early on in Game 1, best of three series, in Omaha. But while the old North State is top of mind, the talk across the nation centers on the World's Game. And here's the deal. After the clean sheet in Seattle, Americans can dream as big as they like, and they should not be shamed for doing so. To put it differently, the United States absolutely can win the World Cup. One more time, we'll say it for the people in the back. The United States absolutely can win the World Cup, and it's now okay to start believing this. And you should look no further than the way that they are currently playing. Believe what your eyeballs are telling you. Paraguay had allowed exactly 7 goals in 12 World Cup qualifying matches. 7 goals, 12 World Cup qualifying matches. And that included contests against Brazil, Argentina, Uruguay. So not all cupcakes here. 7 goals, 12 World Cup qualifying matches. The United States beat them 4-1. 3-0 at halftime. It was an absolute demolition in LA. The 2-0 victory against Australia was arguably more impressive because the U.S. did it without its best playmaker in Christian Pulisic. Just like the Paraguay match, the Americans overwhelmed the back line on the left end, put enough pressure applying to the back line that it forced an own goal in the first 10 minutes. It was 2-0 at halftime. They were able to park the bus and win the group yesterday. That was because Turkey lost both of its matches. The U.S. has officially clinched Group D. They can now rest Christian Pulisic another week if they like. They don't have to risk the 4 yellow card players. The yellow cards reset after the group stages expire and the knockout stages begin. The United States can win the World Cup. And if you're struggling with belief today that there is a chance, listen to French legend Thierry Henry. We can learn from his 1998 World Cup champions. There are lessons to pull from it. France missed the World Cup in 1990 and in 1994. They qualified in 98 as the tournament host, meaning they had an automatic spot. And they entered that cup ranked 18th in the world by FIFA. Now an analyst with Fox, here was Henry drawing on his own experiences having won that year when talking about the United States' chances.
2: Although we didn't do and participate in 90 and 94, we did 98. Suddenly, when everybody starts to believe that you can, things can be done. But I want to go back to one thing that I heard, one thing only there. Mauricio Pochettino said, if you want to win the competition, before he would have said, let's see how far we can go. He said, if we want to win the competition, we need to have everybody, because the question was obviously not Pulisic being there. He said, if we want to win the competition, things have changed.
1: Things have changed. The approach, the style of play, the way the team's talking, the belief within the team, the goals that they're aspiring for, being a little bit more clear about them. Like the U.S. being tourney host in 2026, the French hosted that tournament in 98, but the U.S. ranked a lot higher than the French were then. The United States viewed as being one of the 10 best clubs in international soccer. Obviously, they're going to get a favorable draw as knockout in the knockout round as hosts, Group D champs. But if that's still not enough for you, how about, would you listen to Zlatan Ibrahimovic? Here was Rebecca Lowe and Zlatan on Fox as well.
3: Zlatan, I want one word from you. Can the U.S. win this World Cup, yes or no?
4: Yes.
3: Okay, Zlatan has spoken.
1: He's spoken. Your eyes are telling you that this is a contender. Thierry Henry and the French have given you an example in this tournament of what's possible as a common parallel. Zlatan is as bold and candid as anybody, a legend. He's telling you that it's possible. It's okay to believe and to jump aboard. Maybe the best way to appeal to American sports fans is not by talking about the world's game. How about just look at results that we've seen in sports throughout this calendar year? 2026 has been the year of the impossible already. Would the United States winning the World Cup, asking this honestly, would it even be the craziest thing that happened this year? Because there are other things that you can point to. Would it be as crazy as Indiana winning a national title in college football? Or how about the United States, which hasn't won gold in hockey since the Miracle on Ice in 1980, not only winning gold, but beating the Canadians in overtime to do so? How about Sam Darnold winning a Super Bowl in a rout? How about the Big Ten not having won a women's or men's national championship in basketball since 2000, winning in both sports on consecutive days, UCLA first, and then the Michigan Wolverines in Indianapolis? The Knicks just rode down the Canyon of Heroes, snapping their 53-year title droughts. 2026 isn't even halfway done yet. So if all of these things were possible, why not the United States winning the World Cup? Here's the question. How much of a believer are you today after the United States clinched Group D, starting 2-0 in this World Cup? And where would a World Cup for the United States rank among sports stories in your lifetime? 310-840-4910 if you want in. 310-840-4910 if you want in. Almost forgot the first three digits there. 310-840-4910. 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We've got Josh Jacobs, who's taking your calls at 310-840-4910. Yes, that Josh Jacobs. We've got Will Dalton. He is the producer of this program. Hello, Will.
4: Hello. I'm a little bit distracted right now. There's a lot happening. There really
1: is. You have your Tar Heel hat on.
4: I have the heels hat on. Oklahoma just hit a solo shot to tie up the game. The Yankees are losing to the Reds 10-1.
1: Wait, it's a tie game now? Oklahoma jumped out 2-0. The Tar Heels then jumped ahead.
4: But that's not all that's happening. That's what I was trying to get to here. We also have golf, the PGA, the U.S. Open. It's happening right now. Wyndham Clark. What a day. So he had a terrific day one. Was like the second best day one of the U.S. Open ever.
1: Six under still in the lead. At Shinnecock Hills is decent. And then was one under yesterday. A zombie-like day for him. And then now...
4: Yeah, six under.
1: Where does he stand? Oh.
4: Six so under. He still leads the way. He's up two ahead of Sam Stevens. However, Rory McIlroy, he's on his way because he just hit a long 66-foot putt to birdie not too long ago. He's got 5, 6, and 7 holes that he's just birdied. So he sits at 2 under par, 4 strokes behind the lead. You're welcome. You're welcome.
1: That music does put me in a good mood. Can I hear that one more time?
4: Yeah.
1: Mash don't even
4: it,
1: know
4: Jacobs.
1: If that's what Mike Tirico and the NBC team is using. Don't really care, frankly. Just injected into my veins. We have that going on, and you're right. It's a 3-3 tie now between Oklahoma and North Carolina. Shifting things to basketball. The weeks following the NBA Finals... Go! are almost as interesting as the actual games. Don't look now, but the Knicks victory parade with Go New York Go, the whole deal playing, it was only 2 days ago, that victory parade, and yet we need to completely turn the page from it. See, no other sport, if you want to know what makes the NBA truly unique in American culture, no other sport has the aftermath of a championship being as interesting as the championship itself. It's almost exclusively an NBA phenomenon. The 2 or 3 weeks between the NFL season ending and the combine usually are slow, they're tame. It really doesn't pick up again until the start of free agency. Major League Baseball, the NHL, largely go dark as well. Same for college football, given how elongated that sports schedule and calendar have become. But with the NBA, given how big the individual stars in that sport are, there's real intrigue about where those stars might move, and the calendar ignites that talk immediately after the finals end. Less than 2 weeks removed from that Knicks victory parade, we will have started or completed the two most important events in the offseason calendar. Think about it. The NBA draft begins next Tuesday. And this is one of the most well-stocked lotteries we've seen in recent memory. Then you have free agency that begins July 1st. There's some guy named LeBron James who's a free agent. You might have heard of him. And because of this, the timeline on front offices having to make decisions, it just accelerates. And we're specifically looking at you, Milwaukee. We're specifically looking at the Milwaukee Bucks. The biggest domino hanging over this offseason is finally getting an answer where Giannis is going to be playing his basketball. There was a hilarious ESPN Milwaukee report last night, don't know if you saw this, that said Giannis doesn't want to leave Milwaukee, he just wants to leave the Bucks. So, your move, Brewers. Can we put him on the mound with Mizorowski? Can he catch?
4: That's odd, man. That's a weird.
1: Milwaukee to Green Bay is too far of a commute. So he doesn't want to leave Milwaukee. He just wants to leave the Bucks. So if baseball's not a fit, maybe he can work for Pabst Blue Ribbon or work for Schlitz in Milwaukee or Miller. You could do that. Just devote your life to the beer game now. If you don't want to leave Milwaukee, you just want to leave the Bucks. This is almost as funny as the messaging the week before the trade deadline that sounded like, what was that show? Extreme Makeover Home Edition. Move that bus! Yeah, Jacobs loves it. He talked about, I'm excited for my new home. I'm excited for a new home. He just doesn't want to say the words, I want to be traded. It's like a PR crisis control person's telling him, don't say you want to be traded. Don't say you want to be traded because then you'll be the bad guy. Instead, say you don't want to leave Milwaukee. You just want to leave the Bucks. Say you're excited for your new home. Move that bus! All indications are that the Miami Heat are figuring something out. There's a robust offer on the table that involves Tyler Hero and Khalil Ware and the 13th pick and some other things. There are some other reports that Milwaukee wants just a little bit more. After some of this stuff leaked out, predictive markets, some of whom might be involved in the Giannis business, looking at you, Kalshi, they suggest that the Celtics, who are seen to be the top competitor to the Heat in this sweepstakes, the Celtics don't really feel they can match. The odds have dropped significantly on the Celtics to potentially land Giannis. So that's where it stands. And really, again, credit to the NBA. It is a exclusively NBA phenomenon. The level of intrigue the level of activity we get immediately after the championship ends that's almost as interesting than the actual games themselves. The question we're asking, how much of a believer are you in Team USA after yesterday? And where would a World Cup for the United States rank among sports stories in your lifetime? It's okay to dream. 310-840-4910 if you want in on the program. There were two victory parades this week, including one today, and one of them came with a threat to the rest of the sport, respectively. In addition to your phone calls, that's next on The Josh Graham Show.
0: Who will win the Men's College World Series? 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
1: So tempted to just screech like Chester whenever I hear this song. Do you feel that urge too, Will Dalton? Do you have a good Chester? Have you done Linkin Park karaoke before? Me and my brother were at a Mexican restaurant in South Carolina and did Numb and Encore. Don't know how many people in the Mexican restaurant spoke English. So there's me and my brother singing Linkin Park and Jay-Z. Don't know if we could pull off crawling, though. Crawling in my skin! Could see that Will Dalton's not interested in this, which is surprising. Thought he was a Linkin Park head. 310-840-4910. How much of a believer are you in Team USA after yesterday? And where would a U.S. World Cup rank among sports stories in your lifetime? That's what we're asking after what we saw the United States do. This week has been hashtag parade season, spelled S-Z-N. The Canyon of Heroes filled with New York Knicks on Thursday. What a zoo that was in the Big Apple. But we focus on the state that this show is being broadcast from right now. No! Get that out of here! The Knicks had their time. It's the Carolina Hurricanes' time. Yes, that parade happening in Raleigh, North Carolina. So let's talk about it. As the Carolina Hurricanes victory parade concludes, here's a friendly reminder from your friendly neighborhood Carolina Hurricanes fan, diehard, lifelong Canes fan. Completely objective view here, by the way. The Canes very well could run it back a year from now. They're the betting favorites as of now, courtesy of our friends at DraftKings, and they should be. For one, there has not been a more consistent machine this decade than the Carolina Hurricanes have been. In all 8 seasons that Rod Brind'Amour has been the head coach, not only have they made the playoffs every year, they've won at least one postseason series each year. That is something we haven't seen an NHL team do in over 30 years. Here's the resume during this run. 4 Eastern Conference Finals appearances, a Stanley Cup title. Honestly, winning the Cup, it felt more like a relief. It just to affirm and to justify what these 8 years have been and to prove naysayers and doubters of the style and the way that it's been going, oh, your schedule too easy and whatnot, wrong and foolish. So looking ahead, not going to object to the horn. You know, that's firing us up. Let's get reckless. Everybody's going to be back from this year's team. All 12 of the Canes forwards are under contract. They had a contract extension during the actual victory parade, handing out a 2-year deal. 5 of the 6 defensemen are under contract. The one exception, a restricted free agent, so he should be back. Plus, 2 of the 3 goaltenders are locked in. The only reason all 3 wouldn't be back is if Carolina doesn't want the 3rd back. The core of this team is still pretty young. Sebastian Aho, Seth Jarvis, Andrei Svechnikov, Nick Ehlers, friend of the show, Keandre Miller, Logan Stankoven. They're all 30 years old or younger, which is why Rod Brind'Amour, and we have this sound from the actual parade, Rod should love this team and its chances. Here was Rod speaking to the large crowd at the parade in Raleigh.
2: And hockey's the greatest team sport in the world. I promise you. And when they go on that, that's going to be on there for a long, long time. And when people talk about this team, They're going to say it's the greatest team that's ever won the Stanley Cup. Hey, we want to enjoy it. These guys are enjoying it right now. But I promise you, we're going to try to do it again. So thank you very much.
1: To those who will object to one of the best teams ever, there's the emphasis on the word team because Carolina doesn't have a superstar on it. This is not a team with superstars. Generally, those are the teams that win Stanley Cups. This team doesn't have it. They roll four lines that almost get equal amounts of ice time. Haven't really seen a champion play that type of way. And then if you want to talk about the bona fides of what they did, they went 16-3 in the playoffs. The only other team in the 40-year history of the format requiring a Stanley Cup champ to win 16 games in order to hold up Lord Stanley. The only team that has won a Stanley Cup in fewer than 20 games, the only other team was the 1988 Edmonton Oilers, who did it in 18. You know, a team with seven Hall of Famers and the greatest player of all time in his prime, Wayne Gretzky. The Carolina Hurricanes should be the favorites to repeat. They could run this thing back. Rob Brindamore's right to talk about it, because if you haven't been following the NHL lately, repeat champions kind of have become a bit of the norm. How about we just limit the scope to the last decade, since 2016? Since 2016, we've seen not one, not two, but three separate franchises go back-to-back. The Penguins in 2016 and 17, Tampa in 2020 and 2021, and the Florida Panthers in 2024 and 2025. If not them, why not the Carolina Hurricanes? Or if they can do it, why not the Carolina Hurricanes? That's Josh Jacobs' sign. Yes, that Josh Jacobs, of letting us know we're going too far with this. We're being too reckless with the Canes talk. But now that they've broken through, last thing we'll say, they might be ready to fully take off. Kind of like Rory McIlroy finally snapped his major drought, winning that green jacket. What did he do the next Masters? Won another one. You should view the Canes a lot like Oklahoma City, except they're not going to lose in seven in the conference finals. They're going to be that small market team with a frustrating style that wins a ton that doesn't go away. The Carolina Hurricanes should be viewed as front runners to run this thing back. Looking at the golf leaderboard right now, the U.S. Open at Shinnecock Hills, one of the most difficult courses out there. Wyndham Clark still benefiting from that 6-under 64 he shot in round one. He's one over for the day, but still three shots better than the field at 6-under. Our pick to win the Open this week, Xander Schauffele. And Xander's one over for the day as well, currently tied for third place, four shots back. Here's how bold we feel. If you gave us a mulligan, an option to do a repeat bet right now of who's going to win the U.S. Open,

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1: Man, how are you going to master it? The last time the Open was there in 2018, Xander was a 23-year-old. It was his second start in this tournament. How'd he do? He finished tied for fifth. 23 years old at that same golf course. Perhaps the most comparable Open course to what the players are facing this week is Pinehurst number 2. Even though Pinehurst is Don Ross, the remodel of it that they did last decade changed it to more of a links-like course, and that's what we keep hearing about Shinnecock Hills. How'd Xander do in the 2024 Open at Pinehurst? Finished seventh. It really is strange.
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1: Pastas. The Australians were known as being a really good defensive side, and it was 2-0 at halftime. They parked the bus in the second half. We mentioned Paraguay scoring or allowing just 7 goals across their 12 qualifying matches and not playing scrubs. Brazil, Argentina, Uruguay, the United States boat raced them, dump truck them, 3-0 at halftime, 4-1 final. The goal differential, the stuff that they're doing that we've never seen the United States do. See people saying, well, it actually isn't the first time that they've won 2 group stage matches. They did it in 1930. Not the group stages weren't the group stages in 1930. And by the way, if you want to use that as a metric, how'd the United States finish that year? Oh, they were 3rd in the World Cup. 3rd place finish. Would anybody here, show of hands, sign up for a 3rd place finish at the World Cup? Get into the semifinals? Which would be the only other time they've been in the top 4 since 1930 or ever? Made it to the quarters in 2002, Dos Acero and Landon Donovan's first run at it. But where exactly should we set the expectations? There's no question that this team is more talented than any of the ones that we've seen in the past. Just look at how many play in European clubs. 18 players on the roster and 14 play in the top 5 European leagues. So if the talent's there by that metric, and then the product is telling us a certain thing, and Thierry Henry and Zlatan Ibrahimovic are saying there's a chance, and we have an example, a comp in France in 1998, and we've seen all these crazy things happen in all our other sports in 2026, why not the U.S. national team potentially winning the World Cup? Not an expectation, to use the word from the comment.

0: It's not an expectation, but it could be a hope. It could be a dream, and it's not something that feels as unobtainable as it even felt a week and a half ago. Coming up, Graham's gambling gives us an opportunity to shift the conversation back to U.S. soccer plus baseball. 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
1: 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QB battles in Cleveland, Minnesota, and Atlanta. Myles Garrett joining Matthew Stafford in L.A. 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
6: Finisher, a top 20 finisher. Xander Schauffele, our winner. He's at 2 under. He's tied for third. Like his positioning, we've been over this. Top 10 finisher. Not going super well. Ty Hatton is at +4 on the tournament, +2 today. Shot 72 this Saturday. That places him tied for 35th. Don't think he's going to have a top 10 finish. And Will Dalton, this guy just finds a way to hang around, but unfortunately he's 3 over for the day, 2 over for the tournament. Corey Connors could still get it together. He's tied for 27th. Need a top 20 finish for him in order for this bet to cash. He's at 3 over for the tournament. +2 today. Apologies to Corey. So +3 for the tournament. 2 over for the day. He is on the 14th hole. So that's what's happening at the U.S. Open. Wyndham Clark is still your leader at 6 under par. Second place is Sam Stevens at 3 under, who's been a really nice story in this tournament. We asked the question, and we'll go about answering it, imagining a world that the U.S. does win the World Cup. We're talking about belief level after beating Australia 2-0. The odds makers are still not buying into the hype much. They have USA at +3,500, 35-1 to win the World Cup. It was 60-1, to be fair, at the start of the tournament, but jumped to 40-1 after the first win against Paraguay. And even though they looked impressive without Pulisic in the win against Australia and won the group to give them a more favorable draw moving forward, it's only a slight adjustment in the odds here. There are 10 other countries with equal to better odds than the Americans. So not a lot of buy-in from the odds makers. These odds courtesy of our friends at DraftKings. Will Dalton, are you ready for some baseball? These two bets fall into a division that you know very well. Bets that I love and you're gonna hate. Let's look at Major League Baseball tonight. One of my favorite ballparks, perhaps my favorite ballpark not named Camden Yards, is Coors Field, Denver, Colorado. The Colorado Rockies are facing the Pittsburgh Pirates. Paul Skeens is on the mound for Pittsburgh. Tomoyuki Sugano is pitching for the Colorado Rockies, who we belovedly call Tommy Sugar. It's not often you get to bet a team in Major League Baseball at plus money on the run line, +1.5 runs, especially on your home diamond. We're betting Tommy Sugar against Paul Skeens. Colorado scored 23 runs last Sunday. Feeling good. They're at home. They're going to be up for Paul Skeens. He's not used to pitching in elevation.
3: 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You like that?
7: 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I like Paul Skeens in that spot. I don't think that's gonna count.
3: We're trying to make some money here, Will. We're trying to make some money. You got to go against the grain. Plus 119 at plus 1.5 runs, Tommy Sugar. And if you didn't like that, you're not going to like this at all because you're wearing a North Carolina hat. Yeah, too late to get this number, but we did place on Westwood One Sports Night last night, Oklahoma plus 155 to win the College World Series. Would you like to tell the people what's happened in that game so far?
8: It is 7-3 Oklahoma in the bottom of the fourth. Carolina's ace, Jason DeCaro, has given up two home runs. He's already been pulled. He got pulled in the top of this inning where Carolina came into the inning tied at 3 apiece and left it to the bottom of the inning down 7-3. So it's not great because one of this team's claims to fame this year is how good their pitching staff is. Now, they got a really good bullpen, too, but their starting pitching is really good, and your ace just got knocked out before the end of the fourth inning. So that's not good at all.
3: You got to go against the grain sometimes, Will. And you got to recognize where the vibes are at. And the vibes are with Tommy Sugar in Colorado, and the vibes are in Norman, Oklahoma. And here's why. Even though North Carolina is a sizable favorite, was a sizable favorite going into this College World Series. And that's been Graham's gambling, by the way. Let's go Tommy Sugar. Let's go Colorado Rockies. Let's go Dinger, the purple dinosaur Colorado Rocky mascot. Let's go to Todd Helton's place and left. The whole deal. While Carolina was that sizable favorite, the vibes indicate that Oklahoma is going to win the College World Series. You don't get in the way. This is what we felt about the Knicks. You don't get in the way of teams of destiny. And that's what the Sooners look like. This team wasn't supposed to be here. Not with 22 losses. Not going one and done in the SEC tournaments. Not being placed in the region of the number 2 overall team in the country, Georgia Tech. Not after losing to Georgia Tech on the Saturday night winner's bracket game. But since losing...
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3: They've made it to the championship series. That's nuts. You go there 13 times and only get to the championship series 3 times? So the vibes, they're with Oklahoma. Oklahoma is the team of destiny. And Oklahoma
6: in the bottom of the fourth inning leads the Tar Heels 7-3. An Oklahoma team that wasn't even ranked at the end of the season, while North Carolina was in every single poll a top five team. Could tell Will Dalton, not fond of this commentary. But on the Canes front, how did you celebrate the Hurricanes winning on Sunday night? We're both Canes fans, but I'm a little bit more diehard than you are.
8: So I watched the game, at least the second half of the game at your house, came over, did that after our show. And
6: second half of the game.
8: Well, I mean, it was kind of midway through the second period when I got there, so that was the best way I could describe it. And then you and I went to get cookout trays. Because
6: on a Sunday night, an hour and a half away from where the Hurricanes are home, Raleigh, North Carolina. So it's a Sunday night. What do you do in the South? Well, you just drive 10 minutes to cookout, get yourself a tray. And Luke Combs said it best, man. The food, the menu, it's great. But the people who serve the food give off Philly. They do not care. Whatever it is you want, tell them, because the ladies there working at the cookout, they could not care less that I was in a Canes sweater and that the Canes won the cup. Don't even know if they know what hockey is. They did not care.
8: They could not.
6: But I did, and I was happy. I wasn't even hungry.
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1: A question on the front end of this segment. How much of a believer are you in Team USA after yesterday? After the first two matches? On a scale of 1 to 10. And here's another thing. Where would a U.S. World Cup title rank among sports stories that have happened during your lifetime? 310-840-4910. Here's as far as we're willing to go on this. The U.S., if it were to miraculously win the World Cup, it would be the biggest sports event in America this century. Over the last 26 years, it would be the biggest event this century. Don't know if we'd go farther than that. Don't know how you guys feel about that. But this is the case. It would be the modern day miracle on ice. It'd be the miracle on grass, if you will. At least with Olympic hockey a half century ago, the Americans were seen as one of the top three or four hockey nations in the world. In fact, within the previous two decades of 1980, the Americans won silver and won gold in hockey, preceding the upset of the Russians. Now, understand the details of, well, the Russians had all these professionals and it was college kids, the Americans, all that. Not underscoring it in any type of way, but the Americans, they were more respected in terms of international hockey than U.S. soccer is even today. While many now consider the United States roughly a top 10 soccer nation, nobody considers the U.S. a top 5 soccer nation. Very few would consider them that. Nobody, in fact, would probably do that. So let's spin it differently. Their odds to win the World Cup going into this tournament were 60 to 1. Will Dalton, would you like to take a guess which NFL teams have those odds to win the Super Bowl? Like, if you want a comp point on the expectation for U.S. soccer going into the tournament and how it compares to the current odds of a Super Bowl winner.
2: Is it the Bills? Is it the Jags?
1: What? The Bills are one of the favorites.
2: Yeah, I was about to say, the Bills, that's a bad example. Wait, we compare this to Jags. Jacksonville.
1: We did say that Team USA was a lot like the Jacksonville Jaguars, but no, it's the Washington Commanders and Indianapolis Colts that have the odds. So if you want to comp in terms of just focusing on what our friends at DraftKings say, it's the Commanders and Colts. That's the equivalent of what it would be like if the United States won a World Cup. In other ways, an American win would be like the women's World Cup title in 1999. It'd be that on steroids, frankly. What Mia Hamm and Michelle Akers and Christine Lilly, Tar Heel, Mia Hamm, Tar Heel. Brandi Chastain, don't think she's a Tar Heel. Had the moment where she had the game-winning penalty make, Brianna Scurry. What they did was validate the United States as a soccer brand. Everybody knows we have world-class athletes, but before then, it would be unheard of to steer them towards soccer. Now, heard Taylor Twellman have a rant this week saying, stop saying if our best athletes played soccer that it would change everything. Like, you can't just throw LeBron James out there. Yeah, maybe some athletes, sure, but there are players that play, maybe not the very best in the football and basketball ranks would be your best soccer players, but there are very good players in those sports that might have been very good soccer players and have more translatable skill sets. But it's more encouraged for them to play basketball and to play football than it would be to play soccer. The fact that that title in 99 was won on U.S. soil, it magnified things. Like, you're hearing people already talk about how impactful it's going to be having the World Cup here on U.S. soil and us getting a taste of what that looks like The last time the World Cup was here in 94, it literally was foundational in launching Major League Soccer, which launched in 1996. By the way, there are some that already view American sports fans as being obnoxious, arrogant, Will. How obnoxious and arrogant will the Americans be internationally if we not only are the best in basketball, baseball, but soccer as well? Like, it's a wrap at that point. If you let us win in soccer, what does the world have on us in any way? Period.
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1: 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Getting to the U.S. Open, do we have that U.S. Open drop? Because in about 15 minutes, we're going to get to the NBA mock draft, our mock draft 3.0, our final mock. But getting to the U.S. Open, which is going on third round, moving day at our major championship, Shinnecock Hills, Southampton, New York, the Hamptons. Wyndham Clark is back to where he started the day. 7 under par. Even through 5 holes. 3 shots ahead of Sam Stevens. 4 ahead of Xander Schauffele, who is at even par as well. Those are the top 3 players on the leaderboard at the moment. Scottie Scheffler is at 1 over on the tournament. 1 over for the day. Through 13. Scotty was the biggest story going into the start of this tournament. And it's understandable why that is. He's the world number one. He can win his first, or he can complete the career slam before he turns 30. His 30th birthday is next Tuesday. But this was never going to be Scotty Scheffler's week. Anybody in golf could point to all the reasons why it wasn't going to be Scotty at Shinnecock Hills. The U.S. Open has been by far, by a wide margin, Scotty's worst major tournament. In 28 prior championship starts, Scotty has finished outside the top 25 in just 5 majors. First off, that's crazy. That's why you're the world number one. 28 championship starts, you finish outside the top 25 just 5 times. Crazy. But 4 of those 5 were in the U.S. Open, and that includes 2 missed cuts. This has not been a good tournament for Scotty, not with his exceptional standard. And while Scotty is on the doorstep of completing that career slam, perhaps a lesson can be learned from Rory McIlroy's pursuits of that achievement in recent years. Let's not forget that Rory won three of the first four majors by the time he was 25 years old. He didn't get that elusive green jacket, though, until he was 35 years old, a full decade plus later. So while Scotty can earn the career slam by the time he turns 30 next Tuesday, sure, that shouldn't be the expectation. Especially since he's gone 13 starts without a win, hasn't won this year. It's the third longest drought of his career. The reality is his game is not in the best place right now. We're accustomed to seeing him so automatic with his iron and his putter, and it's far from that. It's a little, maybe a lot, inconsistent. A lot more than what we're used to. So in terms of who wins this tournament, Xander Schauffele was our pick. Love that pick. But maybe you do lean on players that have actually won this tournament before. Wyndham Clark, for example, won in Los Angeles 3 years ago. Gary Woodland's tied for fifth right now. He won in 2019. Rory McIlroy, obviously, has won this tournament, tied for fifth as well. Colin Morikawa has never won the U.S. Open, if memory serves. He's in that class, too, so probably won it. Go as far to say that. The same thing for Justin Thomas. So those are the players that you should circle multiple times. Another one would be Matt Fitzpatrick, who's also tied for fifth. He won in 2022. The players that can win this tournament, it's Wyndham Clark, it's Xander Schauffele, it's Woodland, it's Matt Fitzpatrick, it's Rory McIlroy, it's the players that have won this U.S. Open before, or in Xander's case, have demonstrated, oh, you can be very consistent when the conditions are ratcheted up this way. Never finishing worse than tied for 14th, Xander Schauffele, in 9 major championship starts. That is crazy. You know what else is crazy? The NBA draft is 3 days away. As a lover of college basketball, you won't find anybody on a national network like this who watches more college basketball than yours truly does. Absolutely adores it. Can't wait for the draft. Know these prospects from front to back. We have our final mock draft to deliver. Mock Draft 3.0 that Will Dalton features several trades in the lottery. It's a mock draft for the lottery. They say this is the most loaded lottery we've had in a very long time. So it's going to be a really fun mock draft. And that is next on Westwood One Sports and the Josh Graham Show.
0: The U.S. men's national team is 2-0 for the first time since 1930. After an historic start, is it too early to dream of America celebrating its 250th birthday with a World Cup trophy? Westwood One Sports.
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1: Our final NBA mock draft on the Josh Graham Show in just a bit. But first, a reminder of just how crazy this World Cup has been so far, stateside. It's not just the United States winning Group D through two of their three group stage matches. It's also Turkey, who was seen as the group's favorite, finishing in the cellar. Two losses. Two games, two losses for Turkey, which now goes by Turkey A. Sorry, your mama calls you Turkey, I'm gonna call you Turkey. Not gonna change the way I've been saying that my entire life. And how about the Ivory Coast today? In the 57th minute, Ivory Coast 1, Germany no score. This would be a significant upset. Will Dalton, there are locals in the city I reside in, Winston-Salem, North Carolina, that are rooting against the German national team. You want to know why that is?
2: Does it have anything to do with who USA would play in the next round?
1: No, it has nothing to do with the United States. It's more practical than that.
2: I don't know. Is it
1: so
2: betting reasons? I don't know.
1: One of the best college soccer programs is in Winston-Salem at Wake Forest, and they have excellent facilities, and there's also this really nice like resort type club that's here that Germany's been staying at for the better part of 2 months. Germany is here. My wife went on a walk at what they call Rinalda Village here in Winston with Willow the dog and saw three German national players riding bicycles by last week. So they've been here for the better part of a couple of months now. And apparently, a good friend of mine, who actually you were hanging out with while watching the Stanley Cup, we were watching that together, Game 7, the Hurricanes, or Game 6, the Hurricanes winning it on Sunday. There is a pool that they have access to that they do not have access to right now because the German national team has reserved it their entire time that they're staying.
2: Oh, so they're ready for it to be done.
1: They want to get back to their pool. And in order to get back to their pool, they need for the Germans to pack it up and go home. So yeah. Practical means that there's a rooting interest locally. Elsewhere in the World Cup today, the Netherlands blasting Sweden 5-1 in Houston. Ecuador Curacao on FS1 at 8 o'clock Eastern time. JP Della Camera going to be calling that match. JP, maybe the most attached play-by-play voice American soccer has seen, calling American soccer World Cup matches since the mid-1980s. He was a guest on Westwood One Sports Night last night with us, and that conversation's up on our YouTube channel. So make sure to check that out. You can find additional content there. It's how you can watch the show in addition to listening to it. Like, subscribe, comment. That all helps us with the algorithm. If you prefer to just listen back to things, it's also available on a podcast feed, just searching Westwood One Sports Night, Apple Podcast, or Spotify. So the same thing you would search for the YouTube search as well. We are 3 days out from the NBA draft, and it is time to deliver our final mock draft for the lottery only. This being seen as one of the most loaded lotteries there is. Let's get into it. The Washington Wizards have the number one pick. The pick is in. It's A.J. DeBonce of BYU. There was the Trae Young report a couple days ago. Oh, he opted out of his contract. Oh, does that mean they're taking Darren Peterson? No, if you've listened to Trae Young on podcasts, the reason he opted out is because he expects to get a longer, bigger deal with Washington and to stay a Washington Wizard for a while. Don't forget, despite Trae Young's hairline, he's 27 years old. A.J. DeBonce is the number one pick. And the biggest giveaway that he's the number one pick is the fact that they're making this pick, Washington, and not the Utah Jazz, who you just know with Kevin Smith and the connection that even the front office of that organization, Danny Ainge, has to that university and that player would be salivating to take him. A.J. DeBonce, number one to Washington. Number two pick, the Utah Jazz. This is honestly the biggest question. What are the Utah Jazz going to do at number two? I buy the Kamboozer hype. Darren Peterson not working out with the Jazz. That's not as big of a deal as you might think. They met him. They saw him work out at the Combine. Remember the drama last year with Ace Bailey? Oh, Ace Bailey. Whoa. He's going to not want to go to Utah. And yeah, they drafted him and he went to Utah. So don't think it's that type of deal with Darren Peterson. Just think that Kamboozer seems like a Danny Ainge type of guy. The last time Danny Ainge was picking this high with the team, it was the Boston Celtics, and he moved back from the first pick to the third pick to take a player out of Duke when he had already, it didn't seem like a great positional fit at the time. That was Jason Tatum, by the way. Turned out pretty well, but that pick was kind of criticized because you moved out of number one to do it, and you already had Gordon Hayward on the team, and you had Jaylen Brown that you just took, so why bring in Jason Tatum? Because he was the best player in the draft, in his opinion. And sometimes we get locked in too much on athleticism and physical traits. Kamboozer is a fantastic passer at 6'10", 7-foot wingspan, and all the dude does is win at every single level. He was the best player in college basketball this past year. The Utah Jazz take Kamboozer at number two. Number three, in this case, the Memphis Grizzlies will be fully happy and ready to draft Darren Peterson if he falls to number three. The Kansas guard going to Memphis. He's the new face of the franchise, not the gun-toting Ja Morant. Number four, this is also an easy pick. Caleb Wilson to the Chicago Bulls. I think he has the best physical traits in this draft. And Chicago might need to check the notes, Will, to see if they ever had any history or success drafting a player in the top five out of North Carolina and it working out. Want to say that there's at least one instance that worked. Caleb Wilson at number four. Number five pick. The LA Clippers are just happy to be here. They took the risk, or Indiana took the risk, with the Zubats trade at the deadline, having it just top four protected. This was supposed to be Indiana's pick, but it fell outside the top 4 to 5. So if you're the Clippers, find the closest thing to a star that you can. And the closest thing to a star that's available to you at this spot is Darius Acuff Jr. You traded away James Harden at the deadline. You got Kawhi Leonard. Find somebody you know who can score, and he can do that. Just makes too much sense for Steve Ballmer. Makes too much sense for the Clippers opening up a new building. Number six pick belongs to the Brooklyn Nets. This just seems like a franchise looking for body types, looking for traits that they can develop, playing this the long game. Keaton Wagler's your guy in this sense. The guy has just blossomed in a major way, leading Illinois to the first Final Four appearance in 21 years. He just looks the part, and he could shoot it very well from three. Brooklyn could see them falling in love with him. Seventh pick, Sacramento Kings. You want to talk about another player who's been hyped a major way? Mikal Brown Jr. Didn't play as much as you'd like at Louisville. He might have the highest upside of the four point guards outside the top four that are expected to go top 10 in the draft. So Sacramento takes a swing on Mikal Brown's upside. That leaves one of those four point guards for the Atlanta Hawks, who are a point guard needy team right now, a team that's in the playoffs already, that's looking for somebody that can help them right now. That somebody is Houston guard Kingston Fleming. Super quick, gives a damn defensively, even if the measurables aren't awesome at 6'4". You don't play as much for Kelvin Sampson if you're not able to defend. The eighth overall pick is Kingston Fleming's to Atlanta. Ninth, this might be the best fit of any player in the top 10 if it were to happen. Arizona's Braden Burry's to the Dallas Mavericks. This might be the best fit because they need shooting. He brings that, helping lead Arizona to a Final Four. They're a team playing for the future with Cooper Flagg building around. Braden Burry's still plenty young too. just finishing his freshman season. And on top of that, he's a guy that just so mature, seems ready to go. And the way that everyone was saying that about Dylan Harper, this guy's mature and ready to go, and we saw it in the playoffs, that might be Braden Burry's in this draft. Now let's get weird. Will Dalton, would you believe me if I said in the final five picks of this lottery, we're doing our NBA mock draft 3.0, our final mock draft, if I had not one, not two, but three trades?
2: Oh, yeah. I absolutely could believe that. I actually know what one of them is, I think.
1: Yes, your Charlotte Hornets, Will Dalton. They're moving up to the 10th pick.
2: Yep.
1: To get Adi Mara. The Milwaukee Bucks will happily take picks 14 and 18 off of Charlotte's hands. So we'll get to Milwaukee picking at 14 in Charlotte's spot. But Charlotte's a team that hasn't been to the playoffs since 2016. They could use a formidable big man that has some seasoning to him already. And that is Adi Mara out of Michigan. That's the 10th pick. 11th pick. Will, another trade. The Golden State Warriors package the 11th overall.

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1: That is something that would make us all frustrated to see. Will Dalton, another trade at number 13. The Miami Heat complete their trade for Giannis Antetokounmpo. That means the Bucks will be picking 13th, 14th, and 18th in the first round. Just collecting assets, collecting players, fully rebooting this thing. So in the Miami Heat spot, a pick that they obtain in a Giannis trade that gets done before now or before Tuesday night, Moritz Johnson from Michigan. So three Michigan Wolverines and four picks. Moritz Johnson goes to Milwaukee, and Milwaukee picks again to wrap up the lottery at 14. And this is just for fun, Will. Emeka Abuka, Stanford, 14th pick to the Milwaukee Bucks. I love watching this guy play. I thought he was going to measure poorly. He didn't. He's super smart. If you ever talk to him, he's one of those kids that played at Stanford because of the education piece. Could have played at better schools. Could have made millions playing college basketball this year. No, I think a team falls in love with him, and I think that team's Milwaukee rebooting.
2: Okay, so we're aligned on a number of things here. For one, I absolutely could see Cam Boozer going to the Jazz at number two. And honestly, one of the reasons is because his dad is in the front office. Like, if you, like, and I don't view that as nepotism. Like, he's a lottery guy. But if you're going to pick one.
1: Cam Boozer's dad is in the front office?
2: He works in the front office.
1: Carlos Boozer?
2: Correct.
1: Works for Utah?
2: Look it up.
1: I didn't know that.
2: In addition to
1: that was not a consideration.
2: For a little while. Yeah. I think that could affect some things potentially. So I could see that. I also could see the Hornets moving up to take Adi Mara. I don't think they're going to sit back and wait for somebody like Kareem Lopez out of Mexico or
1: best Mexican
2: Johnson.
1: Basketball prospect we've seen in a long time.
2: Yeah.
1: By the way, see and this I think question Giannis being is asked. With your NBA mock draft, which rookie best position to win Rookie of the Year? I think you got to look at who's going to get a lot of run and a lot of exposure is what you should look at. So I would look at the Braden Burries with Dallas, Kingston Flemings with the Hawks, just because those teams have reasons to pay attention to them, might be better than some of the teams that are picking a little bit higher and have real roles on those teams. And then in the top four, I'd say Caleb Wilson to Chicago, just because there's not as much around him that, again, he's going to get his the way that Cooper got his on a team that wasn't all that good and angling for the future. So those would be the three players I look at from NBA Rookie of the Year odds. That's been our mock draft. Did you have one more thing to add?
2: Yeah, I also think Giannis is going to the Heat. So that trade there, I'm with you on that.
1: Germany scores in the 68th minute to not up the match with Ivory Coast 1-1. So we're keeping tabs on things. We are live. We're doing live! Live action, Tracy! So much that's going on right now. However, and wherever you're listening or watching, greatly appreciate that. Speaking of the World Cup, the United States, it's officially a contender to win it now. You should believe that. If you don't, hear us out. We're going to make the case for your belief. Next on the Josh Graham Show.
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16: For the Fan, I'm 10 Weather Impact meteorologist Justin Gertz. 60 tonight, mostly clear skies. Around 80 on Sunday, sunshine in the morning with increasing clouds in the afternoon. Some showers move in late. For the Fan, I'm 10 Weather Impact meteorologist Justin Gertz.
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18: Good to have you on the Josh Graham Show. After the clean sheet in Seattle, Americans can dream as big as they like. They shouldn't be shamed for doing so as well. To put it a different way, the United States absolutely can win the World Cup. It's now okay to say you believe this. You don't need to feel nervous or anxious or afraid of being mocked for saying so. You can say it loudly. You can say it proudly. You should look no further than the way that they're playing. Believe what your eyes are telling you. Paraguay had allowed just 7 goals in 12 World Cup qualifying matches prior to the tournament, of course. And that includes contests against Brazil, Argentina, Uruguay. And despite this, the U.S. dump trucked them, demolished, dispatched, 4-1. 4 goals on a team that allowed 7 in 12 World Cup matches. The 2-0 victory against Australia, it was arguably more impressive. Because just like the Paraguay match, the Americans were able to overwhelm the Australian back line with intense pressure, getting that own goal, forcing an own goal in the first 10 minutes and jumping out by multiple goals by halftime, able to park the bus and win 2-0. And you do so without your best offensive playmaker. And if you do that, that tells the world, oh, you're not just the product of a singular star. This is systemic. This is a squad with talent all over the roster. And no longer are they playing a style where they sit back on their heels and counterpunch and play a conservative style because you're worried about a talent disparity with some of the top soccer nations. No, Mauricio Pochettino believes, let's take it to teams. Let's play an aggressive, pressing, offensive style that's more honestly indicative and relatable for the American culture, both hardcore soccer fans and casuals watching along. Because Turkey lost last night, the U.S. has officially clinched Group D. They can now rest Pulisic another week, not risk any of the 4 yellow cards as well. Those yellow cards wash away after group stage matches. So believe what your eyes are telling you first and foremost. Secondarily, if you are struggling to believe in United States soccer, you still want to be protective, you still want to be a little defensive about it, protect your heart, so to speak. Well, listen to French legend Thierry Henry. We can learn a lot from the 1998 World Cup French team. That French team was coming off consecutive World Cups that they had missed, 90 and 94, qualified in 98 because, frankly, well, they were the tournament hosts. This should sound familiar. They entered that World Cup ranked 18th in the world by FIFA. So it was a surprise that they won. Now Thierry Henry is an analyst with Fox, and here he was drawing on his own experience when talking about the United States' chances.
19: Although we didn't do and participate in 90 and 94, we did 98. Suddenly, when everybody starts to believe that you can, things can be done. But I want to go back to one thing that I heard. One thing only. There. Mauricio Pochettino said, if you want to win the competition, mm-hmm. before he would have said, let's see how far we can go. He said, if we want to win the competition, we need to have everybody, because the question was obviously not Pulisic being there. He said, if we want to win the competition, things have changed.
18: It's an astute point. And that's not some soccer hooligan that's out of their mind. That's Thierry Henry who's saying this. Like the French, the U.S. are tourney hosts in 2026. But they're actually a much better ranked team than the French was going into 1998. Obviously, the United States will get a favorable knockout draw as the host of this tournament, as Group D champs too. But if this is still not enough for you, would you listen to Zlatan Ibrahimovic as well on Fox?
20: Zlatan, I want one word from you. Can the U.S. win this World Cup, yes or no?
19: Yes.
20: Okay, Zlatan has spoken.
18: He's spoken. Now, to be clear, are we saying that the United States will win the World Cup? Are we saying that should be the expectation? Of course not. But what we are saying is it's possible in a way that it wasn't before. And it's something that you can say you see happening without being laughed at any longer. Maybe the best way to appeal to the doubters, the American sports public that are skeptical still here, is with American sports. Because 2026, not so quietly, has been the year of the impossible happening. We've cited the examples, but would the U.S. winning the World Cup even be the craziest thing that's happened this year? Crazier than Indiana winning a football title? Crazier than the U.S. hockey team beating the Canadians for Olympic gold? Sam Darnold rolling in the Super Bowl? The Big Ten winning in both men's and women's basketball? The Knicks snapping a 53-year drought? 2026 isn't even halfway done and all those things have happened. So if all those things are possible, why not the U.S. winning the World Cup? But we'll put it to you. How much of a believer are you in Team USA after what we saw yesterday? Where would a U.S. World Cup rank among sports stories that you've seen in your lifetime? 310-840-4910 if you want in on the program. We got unusual questions to answer in just a little bit. My feet are on the ground in Winston-Salem, North Carolina. Will Dalton's the producer of this program. He's based in North Carolina. Our state is top of mind in sports today because you have North Carolina and Oklahoma in the College World Series Championship Series. Will Dalton is a diehard Tar Heel fan. Would you like to update the people on how that's going?
21: So the scoring is kind of settled for Oklahoma. They tacked on another one. They're up 8-3 right now in the bottom seventh. That's great. A Carolina guy just struck out. Bottom seventh, It's not looking great in game one of the finals for the Heels.
18: You could turn on our buddies. Mike Monaco and Ryan McGee are on an alt cast for this. Ben McDonald.
21: Oh, are they?
18: Color analyst for the Orioles. Yeah, they're doing an alt cast for the College World Series final. We'll have to get one of those guys on with us. Badger them. Bother them. Some way, somehow. And the other thing, the Carolina Hurricanes had their victory parade today in Raleigh, North Carolina. Stanley Cup champions. Will, are you ready for an aggressively hot take?
21: I'm always ready for hot takes. It's what this is all about.
18: I am a diehard, lifelong Carolina Hurricanes fan.
21: Yeah.
18: I was here 20 years ago when they won the Stanley Cup. Didn't go to the parade then. Not going to the parade this year. And that's fine.
21: Okay. Yeah. This is the hot take. You're not a parade guy.
18: No interest in the championship parade. Is this a me problem?
21: Yes. I think it is.
18: Can I explain myself?
21: Sure. Go right ahead.
18: I see these videos of Knick fans. I see these videos of Canes fans in a city I grew up outside of, 30 minutes north of Raleigh, a place called Youngsville, North Carolina. And all I could think, Will, is, where are these people parking? And where are they eating? And how hot is it? What is the temperature? Right. They have an expression, tarps off, in the hockey arena.
21: Rod Brendamore went tarps off today.
18: Well, he kind of got assaulted. He kind of had his shirt ripped off by his players. That's a thing that happens.
21: It's 85. It's 85.
18: Do you want to... Right now, it's 85. A few hours ago, it wasn't. Do you want to be out in 90-degree weather, not knowing where you're going to park, and braving those? I was watching a local TV station that was having they were talking about the efforts that some took just to be out here because of how inconvenient all of that is. And I know we're doing a sports show here, and the sports fans, well, your sports passion, if you're a real fan. Listen, I think, especially if you have young kids, this could be a fun thing to go out to because it's at 11 a.m. It's at noon-ish Eastern time. Like, the games could be on too late, especially if you have young kids. It might be a fun thing to share with them. That's fine. Daniel's not quite old enough yet that we're doing that type of thing. He's not even two. So that's number one. I could see the appeal in that regard. Number two, if you haven't been to any of the games, if you haven't seen the Stanley Cup before, then I could see the appeal for it. I'm spoiled. I've been in the locker room. I've went to games 1 and 5. I saw the Stanley Cup, got a picture with the Stanley Cup and covering it. So that wasn't the appeal. For me, it was kind of like my criticisms of the draft. Oh, I don't understand what you're getting from a spectator perspective.
21: Yeah.
18: It's like on the side, hey, what's the appeal here? I get to stand amongst a ton of people, and I got to brave the conditions. It's so hot to do so. To do what? Wave at some guys riding on a bus?
21: Yeah.
18: Am I wrong here?
21: On your own. Yeah. I mean, wrong is subjective. You're on your own with this one, I think, because
18: I hate traffic. And I show up at games 3 hours early as a result, leave 3 hours after games. I don't. If I go out to lunch, it's between 11 and noon because I avoid the lunch rush.
21: I thought about
18: it. Might be me, sincerely.
21: I think it is, because I thought about your draft take with all of this as well. People just like to be in the middle of it. They like to celebrate, throw down. I said.
18: Little Dog writes it. I was there. Parking wasn't bad. I had a spot. Temp wasn't too bad, too. You know what? Call us. If you were at the parade, I want to hear the stories. 310-840-4910. Tell me why I'm wrong. Up next, something that separates the NBA from the rest of American sports. This is the Josh Graham Show.
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0: Westwood One Sports presents Josh Graham.
1: Love this comment. Sorry, Winston-Salem residents, Wake Forest soccer. Looks like that pool is going to be reserved a little bit longer because Germany, late in its match against Ivory Coast, peppering shots on goal, took a 2-1 advantage, and now it's gone. Final. In the second half, the Ivory Coast led 1-0, but the Germans rallied to win. The Netherlands 5-1 winners over Sweden. The last match to be played today, Ecuador Curacao. Our friend, John Della Camera, the great John Della Camera, will be calling that match on FS1. If you want to catch a conversation that JP and I had after the U.S.'s 2-0 win over Australia, you can find that on our various social channels. On YouTube, you can find it by searching Westwood One Sports Night. It's where you can watch the show in addition to listening to it. And on the podcast feed, Westwood One Sports Night on Apple Podcasts and on Spotify. The question we ask, how much of a believer are you in Team USA after yesterday? And where would a U.S. World Cup rank among the sports stories in your lifetime? 310-840-4910, if you want in. That's the question that we're asking. But shifting things to the yes, Will.
2: I'm surprised you didn't talk golf right out of the gate there. I'm really surprised. Because much like Rory a couple hours ago started to heat. First of all, he's now really struggling. He's had several bogeys on the back nine here, and he's at +2 now. Has really dropped down the leaderboard. But much like him a couple hours ago, now here comes Scotty. Scotty Scheffler has birdied the last few, and he's moving up the leaderboard. Let's see. Now he's 1 under par. So he's looking good.
1: He's bogeying.
2: Okay, well, you're watching it on TV. So, yeah. He had some.
1: You're the one presenting these updates. Now, here's the thing.
2: Well,
1: for those who don't understand,
2: you're watching it real time.
1: Let's teach you a lesson real quickly on how this whole thing we call sports talk works for a second.
2: Yeah.
1: Look at these glasses if you're watching on YouTube or on X. I'm a nerd, man. I try to do smart stuff here. Try to be thoughtful. Try to find some angles in sports that you might not have thought about before. And we'll get to an angle such as that from the NBA in just a second. But it does not matter how smart anything I attempt to do is. It doesn't matter because it will always fall short of the entertainment value and the content, badgering, interrupting, or annoying the host bring. Like, Will Dalton does understand that. He understands that. And Josh Jacobs, yes, that Josh Jacobs is the guy taking your calls at 310-840-4910. He understands it, too, that, hey, unbeaten content, never lost, is interrupting and badgering the host. So, congrats on that. Do have some thoughts.
2: I didn't touch the music. That's all Jacobs.
1: Do have some thoughts on the U.S. Open. The plot thickens at Shinnecock Hills. Three major storylines to follow at golf's third major championship. The biggest story being Scottie Scheffler. He was the biggest story going into the week. Three straight birdies. Hanging around in contention. If he were to win on Father's Day, he would be just the seventh golfer ever to win the career slam, and he would do it exactly two days before celebrating his 30th birthday. So Scotty being right there in contention is the top story. Then it's the guy who has been leading wire to wire in this major. Shades of Martin Keimer at Pinehurst in 2014, who just jumped out to a big first-round lead, and then given the difficulty of playing the golf course, it was about parking the bus. Kind of like the United States parked the bus in the second halves of the Paraguay and Australia matches to start 2-0. That's kind of what it's about. Wyndham Clark shot 6-under in round one of this tournament, and he's still milking that lead heading towards the final round. And then the next story is there opportunity for a new major champion to be crowned for the second straight year? When courses play this difficult, it does kind of serve as an equalizer. It did for J.J. Spahn a year ago. Is the same going to be true of Sam Stevens, another Texas kid, about to turn 30 years old, who is seeking his first major championship? Is it the likable Tom Kim who might be able to pull something off? Sam Burns, who's kind of just been in contention and been in contention, the Louisiana kid who went to LSU, is it his time, potentially? That there is the drama that you know is guaranteed to crop up on the back nine as Wyndham Clark looks to protect some of the sport's best, namely Scottie Scheffler looks to chase, and others look to do what J.J. Spahn did a year ago and be immortalized on this stage in the Hamptons, Shinnecock Hills Golf Club. Now let's get to the NBA. The weeks following the NBA season are almost as interesting as the actual games are. And that, in a way, a lot of ways, is the secret sauce of the NBA, isn't it? If you're looking at what makes the NBA unique in American sports, that's probably the first thing that you'd look at. No other sport really can say this, that it's almost as entertaining following the storylines and the draw. It's almost like reality TV. We talk about what might happen in July during the NBA season just as much as we're talking about what might happen in June. And no other sport is really like this. The 2 or 3 weeks between the NFL season ending and the combine starting, that's tame. It's slow. It really doesn't pick up in earnest until the start of free agency a month later. Major League Baseball, NHL, largely goes dark after the season. Same for college football, especially given how elongated that sports calendar has become. But with the NBA, given how big the individual stars are in that sport, there's real intrigue about where they could move in a given year. And the calendar ignites that, given the immediacy of these events taking place. Less than 2 weeks removed from the Knicks having their victory parade down the Canyon of Heroes, the two most important events of the NBA's offseason will have already been completed or be underway. That, of course, being the NBA draft that starts on Tuesday, and this is one of the most well-stocked lotteries that we've seen in recent memory. And then you have free agency that begins on July the 1st. And there's some guy, you might have heard of him, named LeBron James, who's a free agent. Yeah, that seems like a little bit of a big deal. Because of this, the timeline of front offices having to make decisions, it quickly accelerates. It becomes more magnified, and we're specifically looking at the front office in Milwaukee right now. The biggest domino that's hanging over this offseason is where Giannis is going to end up. When is this finally going to end? There was this hilarious ESPN Milwaukee report last night that said, quote, Giannis doesn't want to leave Milwaukee. He just wants to leave the Bucks. You hear that, Brewers? Figure it out. Imagine a rotation with Jacob Mizorowski and Giannis in it. What are you going to do with that? Think that the Packers might be a little bit too far away, because again, he doesn't want to leave Milwaukee. So that includes going to Green Bay probably too. That's what, a 2-hour drive, hour and a half? Don't know if he's going to want to do that either. So maybe he just wants to get out of basketball and work in the beer business in Milwaukee and work for Pabst or Schlitz. Maybe work for, who else is there? Miller. Could do that. Be a beer guy, Giannis. Start learning about hops. All indications point to the Miami Heat figuring this one out. There's a robust offer on the table. That seems obvious. Given what predictive markets suggest, one of which, partnering with Giannis, by the way, the Celtics, their odds of landing Giannis have dropped precipitously. It doesn't seem that the Celtics can match what Miami's putting up. So something is likely to get done there. And when it does, that's when the NBA offseason really kicks into overdrive. 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Yes, we're paying attention to golf. Yes, we're paying attention to the College World Series. Yes, we're paying attention to the World Cup. And yes, we're even paying attention to Taylor Swift, Travis Kelce wedding coverage, because we're less than a week and a half, 2 weeks away from that taking place. Will saw a bunch of like edits on social getting ready for the wedding. Starting to get sappy. Always get emotional at a wedding. By the way, went to a wedding in Orlando a couple weeks ago. And every time I attend a wedding, this is true, as a guest, I hear from the bride or groom that I know, man, you were a hit at this wedding. It's great. It's a great compliment that I receive. I don't give myself a lot of credit in most areas, but I am an A+ wedding guest. Like, I am in the pictures. Yeah. I am doing really fun things. I am first one out on the dance floor. I am making suggestions to the DJ if he wants them. Depends how the DJ's doing. This DJ wasn't amazing, but in terms of the song choices he picked, but he did play a violin during some of the songs that he picked. So he certainly made up
2: That's
1: for
2: impressive.
1: It in that regard. So, and then, yeah, just A+, like, great at the table. You could put me at any table. There's no drama. Start conversations. Make friends instantly. Like, I am a 5-tool player at a wedding. Got all the tools.
2: I feel like that's exactly a pretty good skill to have. I think that's good.
1: It is. You should know this
2: about me. Probably even better as a single guy, I bet. Like, I bet that would be a good skill for a single guy to have.
1: All I will say on that count is, can confirm. No,
2: there you go.
1: Now, for the record, it is more fun when I'm at weddings with my wife, because my wife is even better.
2: Sure.
1: Like, yeah. She's great. Because we're guessing we're pulling off some Wedding Crashers moves, like trying to guess like what verses are going to be read at this wedding and things of that nature. Okay, what's the first dance song going to be? That type of stuff. Coming up with some betting odds. Maybe texting our friends at DraftKings to see if we can actually bet on these things and failing. But yeah, A plus wedding guest. Don't know how we ended up here. But we did. We found our
2: Taylor
1: way
2: Taylor Swift, the wedding.
1: Oh, that's
2: up.
1: Right. Yeah. That's right. Taylor, Travis, it's not too late. Hit your boy up. This is a segment that we look forward to every week. It's called Unusual Questions. It's your opportunity to call us and ask us anything. Usually it's sports related. Sometimes it's more fun when it isn't. This is your chance. 310-840-4910. In 300 markets across the country and in Canada, 310-840-4910. Unusual Questions is next on The Josh Graham Show.
0: We're a month away from NFL training camps opening. The return of Patrick Mahomes. QB battles in Cleveland, Minnesota, and Atlanta. Myles Garrett joining Matthew Stafford in L.A. 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
1: Unusual questions. The highlight of our week. You get to ask us whatever you like for this one segment. This one segment only. 310-840-4910. 300 markets across the country and in Canada. And this is, it's usually sports related when the questions are asked. It's often more fun when it isn't. So let's get right to it. 310-840-4910 before we get to Will Dalton and my unusual questions. Jim's in Seattle. Jim, what is your unusual question? Show everybody how it's done.
14: Yeah, actually, I have two questions today for you. First one is, what non-sports...
1: Let's go one at a time, by the way. Hold on a second. So one at a time, we're going to do this. First question is...
14: What non-sports places do you frequent, whether it be Hooters, bikini
1: versus... Did you say Hooters? Hooters is a sports place. You don't consider Hooters a sports place?
14: No.
1: See, I think if you go into Hooters, you're probably going to eat the delicious wings or watch sports. I can't think of any other reason why anybody would be going to Hooters. Jim, let me think of a non-sports place. Will Dalton, what's a non-sports place that you frequent?
2: Costco.
1: You and Costco's me both. That's there. The first thing that I thought of. First thing I thought of. I have a weekly check-in with the folks at Chick-fil-A in Winston-Salem, and they see me, they know me, not from the show, but because I frequent the place so much, and also Costco. Those are the two answers where I have weekly agenda items to go to Costco. I'm going to be going to Costco on Monday afternoon. It's going to happen, and I'm going to be at Chick-fil-A probably on Tuesday.
2: You know what? I would also probably say there's a Sheetz gas station right up the road from where I work during the week. And during midday, I always go to this Sheetz to get an energy drink of some kind, so much to the point where I've gotten to know the guy that works there. And every time I come in, he's like, "Hey, what's up, my man?" And like, he even asked me, "What flavor energy drinks do we not have that you would like to get?" And so
1: that's
2: that's it. I was like,
1: "Do we still have Jim
2: Raspberry?"
1: What's the other question that you had?
14: Say the word nil instead of zero. USA 1-2-0.
1: Ah, I hear him kind of vaguely. Your signal's going out a little bit. Appreciate the call, Jim. It's good to hear from you. His question is, do you say zero or nil?
2: I say nil. I don't think that makes me
1: douche.
2: A soccer. I don't think that makes me pretentious just to say nil. I might call it the pitch. I call it the pitch. But I call it soccer at least. So I'm not.
1: Can you remind
2: I think
1: me?
2: That would make me a douche.
1: Wasn't planning to talk about the Lawless tweet today, but let's put a pin in this and talk about this more extensively tomorrow, where we have a little bit more space, a little bit more real estate. We could explore the studio space, so to speak. But yeah, I say 2-0 because that's how Americans talk. We say zero in our sports conversation. We don't say nil.
2: Well, the All only right. reason I say it is because I've been around soccer people and I know they say nil, so now I say nil.
1: I played soccer growing up. Who are you talking to? I love soccer. Are you kidding? We don't have to do this. Will Dalton, what's your unusual question?
2: So this week... is the 10-year anniversary of the 3-1 comeback for the 2016 Cavs. And I've been watching as a lot of the team has gotten together in Scotland for like a golf retreat. So it's LeBron, it's J.R. Smith, Tristan Thompson, Kevin Love, Richard Jefferson, those guys. Matthew Dellavedova showed up. So the question is, if you could like pick any sports group or a portion of a team from the past that you'd like to see get together and do some type of like hangout retreat that you would enjoy watching, you would find it entertaining, because I have found the content that they put out very entertaining. What would that group of sports figures be?
1: Here's my question to you, Will. Here's my question to counter your question.
2: What?
1: Do you dream that you're Robin rather than Batman? Like, why is it the question, which group of guys would you like to hang out with in this hypothetical? Why am I dreaming up a scenario to watch other people hang out rather than be part of the group?
2: Well, because for the entertainment purposes. Like, okay, prime example. On this Hurricanes team, I bet seeing Seth Jarvis and Jordan Martinook, or we call him Marty Party, and some of those guys, I bet they'd be very fun to, like, just watch on a reality show. Like, go and do things. Seth Jarvis has candy all over the house, apparently. I think it would be entertaining.
1: No. U.S. Ryder Cup team a few years ago. Bryson, yeah. Brooks, all the dudes. That's my answer. I'd like to see those guys get together, and I'd like to watch the content. Let's go to Mr. Realistic. 310-840-4910. What's your unusual question? Go right ahead.
15: Oh, I have a few of them. First, I was wondering, did you ever get my condolences on June 3rd? When your Carolina team lost the first game, but I said they should win in 7 anyways. Totally wrong, of course. But
1: yeah, we didn't need the condolences, sadly.
15: Right. I mean, they did great, but I expected them to win in 7, so I was wrong again.
1: That's okay.
15: But and you also said that you're the life of the party. Yeah, they invite me to parties just to tell bad jokes. So
1: that's great. Here's the thing. I tell good jokes, though. So that's what makes me top level. Chris Bleck of Bleck and Abdallah just texted me. Shout out to Chris for listening. It's 1,000% believable. You're a great guest at a wedding. So I appreciate the compliment from him.
15: I had a good joke once, but I broke up with her. Now, my...
1: What? Unbelievable. What's the question, Mr. Realistic?
15: Okay. Now... What would chairs look like if our knees bent the opposite way? And as far as cliff diving, how do you know you're good at something like that? You know, when the water comes in Hawaii and you're supposed to dive? And should that be first prize and then an elimination tournament? And second place would be spots on the rocks.
1: All right, Mr. Realistic, I appreciate the call, because you sound like the guy in the press conference that doesn't know how to end the question. We've asked a lot of questions here, and here's the thing. They are unusual questions. It does qualify for the game that we're playing here. But to answer them, I think they're easy answers to the unusual questions. How do you... If our knees bent the opposite direction, what would chairs look like? Well, I'd imagine it just looked the opposite. Like, the chair would just go the other way. So maybe the chair doesn't change all that much if it's just bending the opposite direction, is the first thought. Secondarily, the question about how do you know if you're good at cliff diving? The better question is, how do you know if you're bad at it? facing the worst fate. I think know you're good at it if you... I think that one's pretty apparent as well. Easy answers to the question. How about David, who's in Champaign, Illinois? 310-840-4910 if you wanted. David, what's your unusual question?
16: Hey, good evening, gentlemen. Hello. You were talking about weddings earlier. I'm going to combine this with a little sports talk.
1: For those who, just to rope in the people who might have missed it, as I was telling Chris Bleck a second ago, I am a Hall of Fame A-plus wedding guest. That's what I am.
16: So if you could have one Chicago sports team starting lineup at your wedding, who would it be? Bears, Bulls, Blackhawks, Sky, Sox,
17: Chicago
16: Cubs,
17: sports team. Fire. Do I get any era or is it right now?
16: Oh, it could be any era. Yeah. Just whoever, just the starting.
17: You know so what? Here's how I'll answer that question. Because I think the obvious answer would be going 90s Bulls and then try to like compete with Jordan throwing quarters against the wall
16: Rodman
17: or something.
16: You want Rodman at your wedding?
17: I don't. So instead what I'm going to do, here's my answer, David, and I appreciate the call. I'm going to go, in honor of Jonathan Toews' retirement this week, I'm going to go last decade Chicago Blackhawks because I know when I love hockey. Hurricanes won 20 years ago. Right before that, I got super into the Hurricanes. But I love those Blackhawk teams. We don't do the thing that we used to do in decades and naming a team of the decade. The Pittsburgh Steelers in the 70s were the team of the decade. The 49ers, the team of the 80s. We don't really do that so much anymore. The Cowboys, the team of the 90s. But the Chicago Blackhawks last decade with Jonathan Toews as the captain, that was the team of the decade. They won 3 Stanley Cups. And I love Toews, the way that he plays. From the moment he was a rookie, I knew this guy was awesome. Patrick Kane, an American hero. Patrick Sharp, devilishly handsome. Of course he's going to be good at TV as well. Duncan Keith losing his teeth. Brent Seabrook. I just love that Blackhawks team. So if I'm narrowed to Chicago sports teams and I could choose any era, I would choose that era. That's my answer. Will Dalton, here's my question, and it's related to hockey as well. The Stanley Cup, you get it one day if you're a player, if you're a coach. That's what you get. You get one day with the cup to do whatever you like with it. What are you doing with the Stanley Cup? Where are you taking it? What are you doing with your day?

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1: No, it's just me and the cup. It's just me.
2: Then why?
1: Yeah! Fire that music up!
2: No. I'm gonna take. I'll top your dumb answer. I'm taking it to Costco. I'm gonna eat out of the cup. I'm gonna put a $1.50 hot dog. I'm gonna fill. You know what I'm gonna do? I'm gonna do $1.50 hot dog, and I'm gonna do this move for the first time at Costco. Will the lady's gonna go to hand me the drink with it? I'm gonna say I'm good. I brought my own cup, and I'm gonna fill up the cup with Coke, and I'm gonna. Drink out of the cup and just sit there. And someone's going to be like, did you bring your own Stanley Cup? No, this is the actual Stanley Cup. And that's all I'm going to do with it. The entire day.
1: That's terrific.
2: I would love at some point of the day, just my humor. Do find time to do something like that. Like a show and have somebody filming it in a way that's like subtle. Bringing the Stanley Cup to a very public, normal place and not announcing that that's the case. And then having people ask you, is that the Stanley Cup? Is that Wayne Gretzky's name right there? And Mario Lemieux? Yeah, it is. Good to see you.
1: Just don't even acknowledge it. Just like,
2: and don't explain. It is. Bob's in North Carolina. Bob, what part of North Carolina are you in?
3: No, I'm in South Carolina. But I'm about 50. I'm 50 miles south of the capital.
2: Well, you should know. Columbia. I am in Winston-Salem, North Carolina, and Will Dalton is in Greensboro. He's from Greensboro, North Carolina, not too far down the way. And we're on in 300 markets across the country. What is your question that you have for us?
3: My question is I think the only chance he's got of ever getting above where he's at now is maybe the USFL or the Canadian Football League, and I just wanted to know what y'all thought for.
2: Oh, we're talking about Brendan Sorsby? You broke up a little bit. So you were talking about Sorsby and Texas Tech?
3: Yeah. Yes.
2: Okay. Yeah. Well, here's my thought on it, because I hadn't had a chance to talk much about this. Appreciate the call. There is going to be the turd in the punch bowl, Will. Somebody's going to take a chance on him. I don't know who it's going to be. But somebody's going to do it. My first inclination is a team like the Indianapolis Colts, who have gone so in with the Sauce Gardner trade that they don't have a first rounder next year. So if the gamble, if the roll of the dice is Daniel Jones doesn't work, and we don't have a chance to draft one of the top quarterbacks, and you believe that Brendan Sorsby, if he had a good season, would be a potential first-round pick, well, this is your chance to bring that guy in early. No expectation that he's going to play, but potentially set yourself up having a project future option at a much, much, much reduced, cheaper price as a fail-safe for Daniel Jones. Not this year. Like, you'd still play Sam Ehlinger over Daniel Jones. And who knows? Brendan Sorsby might be suspended for his rookie season anyway. But just an opportunity to have that guy in your building to potentially protect from the worst-case scenario, given you don't have a first-round draft pick next year, is something I think of. I do think somebody is going to take him. I do.
1: I assume the rolling of the dice pun... The gambling pun there, betting on it.
2: It was intentional.
1: Oh, it was intentional. All right, I see.
2: Absolutely. I do this for a living.
1: Is this something Arizona would do, by the way? Would Arizona go into this? You don't think? Yeah,
2: they
1: got
2: Carson Beck.
1: Well, I mean,
2: and they brought in Gardner Minshew. And they got Jacoby Brissett. Just don't think that they would do it. Understand. Xander Schauffele is melted down. He's at 2 over now on the 13th. Oh, he just hit a nice shot, though. Got it close to the pin. That's fun. The U.S. Open going on.

0: That was my bet to win, so that's not great. Will Dalton, checking in on your North Carolina Tar Heels. They're down 9-3 in the bottom of the ninth. They're going to lose game one.
1: Yeah, it's over. It just went final.
0: Oklahoma, 9 straight wins, 1 win away from winning the College World Series. That would be their first since 1994. North Carolina, the heavy favorite going in, has won a lot. Top 5 team going into the tournament, one of the best teams in America. This is their 13th trip to Omaha. Have never won a College World Series. This is their third trip to the championship series all together. So that's what's happening in sports right now. Wyndham Clark still holding steady at 6 under par, 4 shots ahead of Tom Kim. Sam Stevens has had a rough go. We hear about how rough the turn is, 10, 11, 12. Sam Stevens found out. Bogey, bogey, bogey. And now he sits at even par, or make it 1 under par, 5 off the leader. Brought up Xander Schauffele. How difficult? 10, 11, and 12? Double bogey on 10, double bogey on 12. For Xander Schauffele to quickly transform his round. It's part of the reason why that some are optimistic about Scotty when he gets the turn and pars 4 of the next 7 holes before bogeying on 17. It is Wyndham Clark's tournament to win. And if he's successfully able to park the bus at 6 under, that probably will be enough to win the tournament. But that is a big what if. Josh Jacobs, we have one thing left to do here, and that's put this show to bed. Will Dalton, what do we have input it to bed?
1: A visit to this dentist would be no laughing matter.
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2: The U.S. men's national team is 2-0 for the first time since 1930. 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
16: 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I lost 20 pounds on Awaken 180. 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And I am on a low-dose high blood pressure medication. 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Awaken 180 is just one of those tools in my health toolkit. It's really easy.
17: 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And that's what this is really about. 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Linda changed hers with Awaken 180 medication free, and so did I. Yours could be next. 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
19: For The Fan, I'm 10 Weather Impact meteorologist Justin Gertz. 60 tonight, mostly clear skies. Around 80 on Sunday, sunshine in the morning with increasing clouds in the afternoon. Some showers move in late. For The Fan, I'm 10 Weather Impact meteorologist Justin Gertz.
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0: 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Jeff Goodman is going to join us on tomorrow's program, getting set for the NBA draft. Might have a College World Series related guest. We'll see. Got a lot queued up for tomorrow's show. Hope you're with us from 4 to 7 p.m. Support Linnell's show in the morning. Support Mike Wickett, who's going to be on in the next 15 minutes. In fact, Mike Wickett is with us now. Mike, I said I'm an A-plus wedding guest.
20: How would you grade yourself? I start out as an A-plus wedding guest, especially for like a destination wedding. I'm really good with people I don't know. My wife would say by the end of the wedding, my grade falls off dramatically.
0: Oh, wow. A friend of mine just texted from Tennessee, who is listening to us from Tennessee, and said, you do have one flaw in your wedding game, and it's that I don't smoke. I don't smoke. So what? I'm not the guy, if somebody steps outside of like the reception, you can bum a cigarette off of, if that is kind of your bag.
20: Listen.
0: That's a flaw in my game.
20: If the big knock in your game, Josh, is the fact that you don't suck down cancer sticks, You're doing things okay, my friend. It's like, yeah, he pitched the perfect game, but that third pitch, man, it was just a hair off the play. You're doing just fine, my friend.
0: Yeah. So
20: and I smoked for 16 years, by the way, so I'm allowed to say that. Smoking's stupid.
0: Yeah, it is stupid, but people do it.
20: I know they thus do. I love
0: having
20: it.
0: Having that, and people socialize around smoking as well. Mm-hmm. So I'm just saying that that's just one tool, like one, what's the word? One club that's not in my bag, so to speak.
20: You don't need a one iron in your bag. No, God can't hit a one iron. You don't need to smoke. You're doing all right in my book. And by the way, Will, no one in America calls it the pitch. Stop trying to be a pretentious douche.
1: Hey,
0: yeah,
1: I'm not trying to be anything. It's called the pitch, Wicket.
20: God,
0: me.
1: I know soccer people.
0: Alexi Lalas. Yeah. And Mike Wicket are all in the same train
20: here.
0: Let's see what Will has for us to close out today's program and transition to yours.
20: Yes.
0: In Put It to Bed.
1: Okay. Let's go to the dentist. Let's do that. Because there's a Florida dentist that is being accused of using the laughing gas on herself. And she did this and then worked on patients, apparently.
0: Mm-hmm.
1: Which, that's probably not great to be on laughing gas and working on somebody's mouth. I would not appreciate that. That's
0: not good.
1: Now, she got suspended for this. Her license got suspended. But in spite of that, she kept the sign on her office listed as opened. So they had to come and take care of that. State officials had to then get involved after that.
20: You know the best part of this is Florida man is usually the most insane man, but in recent years, Florida woman is coming for that title. And this is a professional Florida woman with a degree. She's got her master's in dentistry or whatever. And she's just getting gassed and going ahead and like, let's do a root canal.
0: Getting gassed up.
1: And she entered a rehabilitation program after that, Wicket. And then she also failed three drug tests that they gave her.
0: Why did you say rehabilitation rather than rehab? Who says
1: I'm reading my notes here.
0: You're saying it's you just said it's government name. Rehabilitation Center? Got it.
20: It's like when your mom uses probably, your middle name.
0: Yeah, it's like you're gonna be the guy, the pitch, and you're gonna call them Turkey A, I bet.
1: Yeah. And guess what?
20: When did that start, by the way? I thought it was Turkey. When did it become Turkey A?
0: It's now Turkey A.
1: I don't know.
0: And
1: I don't go that far.
0: Well, that's apparently what it is. I wonder if they're going to argue that we've been saying it wrong the entire time. Kind of like I've been saying Marriott my entire life, and apparently it's Marriott.
21: What?
0: And just not correcting.
21: True. Maybe Canadians came up with that. Turkey, eh?
20: Could be. I mean, I...
0: Unbelievable.
20: I found out one day I was saying Louisville wrong a long time ago, because I got a friend that I met in radio. We met at a... thing in wine country in California, and she said it's not Louisville, it's Louisville. I'm like, okay,
0: yeah,
20: all right, you're all right, whatever.
0: That's a fun one to say when you're gassed up or drunk. Louisville. It's a fun one. I probably, out of all of us here, Wicket, WD, and Josh Jacobs, had more trips to the dentist than anybody here, because
20: I spent a lot of money on the dentist.
0: I had a tooth knocked out with a BB gun when I was a kid in second grade. My brother didn't pull the trigger. He hit me with a BB gun.
20: Oh, I thought he shot your like from a Christmas story. You'll shoot your tooth out. Like that's what I thought.
0: Yeah. Second grade. And then the teeth shift if you don't do anything with it. So I got braces when I was in fourth grade.
20: That's fun.
0: And that lasted until I was a sophomore in high school. So all those trips, that was a long time. But then what they don't tell you is you're not able to get an implant until you're 18. So there was a couple of years there that I had to have a flipper that had a tooth in it that I would have to take out when I eat. And it's the same tooth as Ed Helms' character in The Hangover was missing. So it was like a front tooth. And my senior year of high school, right when months away from being able to get the implant, The Hangover came out.
20: Yes.
0: And that was the big movie. So Halloween had the best outfit ever. Did and I have glasses, so I was Ed Helms.
20: Did your boys movie. Like all dress up as the rest of the characters? Like,
0: yes.
20: Of course.
0: Galifianakis with the
20: That's
0: beard.
20: Great.
0: It's perfect. So many great lines. Tigers love pepper. They hate cinnamon.
20: I used to have that shirt that he wore with the dog on it. Like I found it on like Temu or something. And I got it was a Temu shirt, so like basically disintegrated. But I used to have that shirt.
0: And to tie it all back together, that I believe was the movie and the performance and the shirt that inspired Mike Brown to sing the Baja Men at the Knicks parade a couple days ago.
20: And wasn't he a dentist? Wasn't he a dentist?
0: He does
20: in the
0: look
20: movie?
0: Like a dentist.
20: No, but wasn't that his occupation? He was a dentist, which goes back to where Will got us started with the. Look at that!
1: Look at
20: you, Josh Jacobs! Look at you, Will Dalton! Look at you, Josh Graham!
0: Mike Brown does look like a dentist, and I'll stand behind that. He does. Mike Wickett, you have yourself a great show. Thanks for
20: doing
0: that.
20: Thank you.
0: Expect that type of fun on the way. Will Dalton's going to be hanging out with Wickett as well. Josh Jacobs, yes, that Josh Jacobs. Appreciate his work on this program, including that dad joke that kind of just got thrown in there like a grenade in the middle of the chaos. Fun stuff. Congrats to the Stanley Cup champion Carolina Hurricanes amid their celebration. This has been the Josh Graham Show.
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26: 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I lost 20 pounds on Awaken 180. 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
1: Oh, it's so good to be with you here on a Saturday night all across America, wherever you are. 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Also, SiriusXM 375. What's up? Happy Saturday night again. I'm Mike Wickett. You can follow me at Mike Wickett on Instagram, TikTok, Facebook, Twitter. There are two T's in Wickett. And if you see my picture and you're like, is that you? Yep. That dorky looking of a human being. I will say, our producer, Will Dalton. Will, I have never met you in person. Will is in Raleigh, North Carolina. I'm in Des Moines, Iowa. Will, becoming your friend on social media, just that's what we do. You have really good hair. Has anyone ever
2: told you this?
1: So much. Your hair is good, my friend.
2: I have been told that more than one time, Wicket. I've been told I have good lettuce. Those exact words, mind you.
1: Okay. Yeah. You got a youthful face and good hair, which is good for the industry. Better for TV than radio, but still, you've got a youthful face.
2: I try.
1: And really good hair. Keep it up. Keep that up. All right. So that concludes that portion of it. And I've never seen what our board operator, Josh Jacobs, looks like. But Josh, you sound
2: also
1: like...
2: great hair.
1: Does he have great hair?
2: Oh, terrific mane.
1: Josh, would you assess your hair as great?
3: Yeah, it's pretty good. I mean, it's long. It's
1: is it California hippie long? Is that what
3: it's kind of hippie long. Kind of like, I don't know, I'm trying to think who I could compare it to as far as the length was concerned. Some of those 70s rockers, you know?
1: Okay. Sebastian Bach, like, are we talking about Skid Row long hair?
3: It's more like flat. So it's kind of like... kind of like what Mick Fleetwood looked like before he went bald. So that's that type of look.
1: I gotcha. All right. Well, now that we've got the hair thing around, we're done with that. We can get to the sports stuff, I guess. Wyndham Clark, by the way, -6 through 13 at the U.S. Open. 5-stroke lead on Scottie Scheffler, who shot a 69 today. It is always Scheffler Saturday. The thing I've learned about Scottie Scheffler, he may not be your leader. He's going to make the cut. But on Saturday, Scheffler turns it on. As a matter of fact, today I put a little coin on Scheffler to finish in the top five and to win the whole thing. He's 5 strokes back. We'll see what Clark does with his remaining five holes that he's got left at Shinnecock. And there's a bunch of guys at -1. The stat I heard, by the way, coming into this tournament, I heard it on Wednesday. It was the stat. I couldn't believe this. There have been more people, more men to walk on the moon than have finished under par when Shinnecock hosts the U.S. Open. I'll say that again. I think Dan Patrick had the stat. There have been more men to walk on the moon, 12, than there have been for men to finish the U.S. Open at Shinnecock when it hosts the United States Open, which is 3 at under par. 3 under par. It's unbelievable. And right now, again, 6 under for Wyndham Clark, a bunch of guys, including Scotty, at -1. As we're ending round 3 in, is it in New York? Is that where Shinnecock is? Josh, you probably feels like something you would know. Is Shinnecock in New York? Anybody?
2: Yes, it is.
1: Thank you very much. Thank you, Will. So the biggest story on the soil here in America, on the pitch that is America, as I know our producer, Will Dalton, refers to the soccer field as the pitch because he's a pretentious soccer douche. We call it the field. We call it the field. I know it's the pitch, and I know it's nil, and I know it's something. I'm trying to be a soccer guy, all right? And yesterday, I won't lie, I was on the air. I was filling in for Black and Abdallah here on Westwood One Sports. Appreciate those guys letting me fill in while they took the day off yesterday. They're back on Monday from noon to 3 Eastern time. And I found myself actually getting into the World Cup. And it doesn't happen all that often. You know, it doesn't really happen all that often. And there was juice. Like, I got in the air, and the game was going to kick off in Seattle the second I got off the air. And as a guy who has not really been a fan of men's soccer or women's soccer or soccer in general, It's not like, oh, I'm a patriot. I just root for Team USA. But I'm trying to watch the game. The games have been on. I'm not going to lie. I bet on small amounts of money, but I bet on a lot of the soccer matches. And it's just something that keeps me maybe a little more into it. And maybe that's why I can pick up on who I think is playing well, who I think is not playing well. And I'm no expert, so don't take my word for it. But I think, like a lot of people, I was juiced up for that game yesterday. There was intrigue. All the watch parties. They were showing people in Kansas City and, of course, the madness around Seattle. And soccer mania has taken over the United States, as it does roughly every 2 years. Two for the women, two for the men, two for the women, two for the men. And then they went out and they beat Australia, a team that, you know, if there's a hockey equivalent, it would be a dump and chase team. They like to play back on defense. They're only going to take advantage of three or four scoring chances at most. That's usually all Australia gets. I learned this from Lucas Panzeca. He was a guest of ours yesterday from the Zone in Nashville, and a guy who's called U.S. Men's National U.S. Men's National Team soccer games for us here on Westwood One. And I'm watching. I'm like, God, this is actually. I was intrigued by it. The first goal was an own goal, which was cool. U.S. goes up 1-0. And then there was the second goal.
4: Leads to the set piece.
5: Robinson fizzing it back. Serginho Dest blocked. Still in. Might be two. Is two. Or maybe not. The flag comes up for offside. Freeman thought he was celebrating a World Cup goal.
6: After factual review, the goal scorer was not in offside position. Goal is correct.
5: And the building shakes in Seattle.
1: And, you know, give a lot of credit to those U.S. soccer fans, man. You are representing. You really are. I'm telling you, I know that in about 2 months or a month or whenever this tournament ends, a lot of America is going to go back to not caring about soccer. And soccer, American soccer wants you. Why did that turn back up? American soccer wants you to stay involved, to stay with the United States soccer program, to stay with soccer, to be a soccer fan, not just every 2 years, every 4 years. It's kind of like how jacked up this country was about 3 months ago, 4 months ago, and we were all United States hockey fans. Everyone loved U.S. hockey, and everyone thought, yes, the momentum of us beating Canada. The biggest gold medal win ever. Maybe the second Miracle on Ice was one. This could be two. The big gold medal win. People are going to love hockey. And ratings were up. I think the ratings for the Stanley Cup Finals were the highest maybe ever. They were still paling in comparison to things like the NFL, but still, and the NBA Finals, but still, ratings were up. And I think that's what's going to happen here. Yeah, we're not going to care about, so I'm not going to go watch an MLS match. I'm just not. Not going to turn on the Premier League. But I'm kind of intrigued by it now. Is anybody else with me? Are you with me? Like, has your soccer fire been lit by Team USA smoking Paraguay 7 days ago and then coming back and shutting out Australia yesterday 2-0? 2-0. Sorry, Will. 2-0.
2: Yeah, I was about to say, my fire's been lit. I know that. Out on the pitch, man.
1: 3-1-0. 840-4910. And you can go the other way. I'm not saying you have to be excited for soccer. You can say, I was not excited, and I never will be. And that's okay. You don't have to love soccer. All right? But personally, for me, I'm a little like, now I'm like, okay, let's see what happens when they play Turkey A. It's Turkey A. And if anybody knows why it's Turkey A and not Turkey anymore, please tell me. I don't want to sound like an ignorant American, which is often redundant. 310-840-4910. I just want to get the soccer pulse of America. We're on coast to coast. We're on 97.1 in Los Angeles. We're on radio stations in Boston. We're on in Texas. We're on in Buffalo. We're on in Canada. Hell yeah, Canada, if you want to jump in. You just smoke Qatar 6-0. It's a little easier when you're playing 11-9 at one point, but still, Canada, let's go. Like, Americans watching soccer, do you have any more juice for it than you did maybe 2 weeks ago? 310-840-4910. I'm Mike Wickett here on Westwood One Sports. We're going to hear from Alex Freeman, who has a very famous father, if you haven't heard yet. But Paul is hanging on in Rhode Island. See, here we go. East Coast. Paul, thanks for calling, man. You're on Westwood One Sports. Has Team USA lit your soccer fire?
4: Yes, they did. Yes, they did. Because their parents put hard money in to these academies many years ago, and it paid off. And eventually we have kids playing the first division, hard money in to these academies many years ago, and it paid off. And eventually we have kids playing the first division in Europe, and it's paying off. The other thing I'm going to say is that there's a lot of surprises, a lot of ties, top teams, top-ranked teams in this World Cup. It's going to turn around. If you win one and tie one, you get it to the second round. Eventually, our boys did very well. But it's not how we're winning, it's where we're going. And I think the way we're going, and I'm calling a national radio station, parents, yes, you're going to do a second mortgage to put your kids once they get recognized. Yes, it is. It's worth it. It's worth it because in the West Coast, it costs more than the East Coast. And only in back in the day, the West Coast kids always got recognized. And we got Turner, our goalie from the Revolution here, in there. But it's not – a goalie doesn't score the goals. It's the guys that play first division in Europe. You got three from Milan, three from Juventus. And let me tell you, eventually, we're going to get past this. How far? I don't know, but I'm telling you, thank you, parents. Thank you, parents. For once your kids get recognized – it's not about the college teams. Just go to the academies. Because what's happening is all the ex-players that played in college and all the ex-players that played in the MLS, those kids get first shots at cracks in college. But once you see your son get recognized in a European vision, you have to go that route. You have to go that route.
1: If the goal, if the entire goal here, and thank you for the phone call, brother. Appreciate you. The entire no, Paul.
4: Military.
1: Paul, thank you for the call, man. Appreciate you. If the whole goal here is to win a World Cup, listen to what Paul had to say. Okay, I'm not going to sit here and tell you have your kids skip college and do or skip school and go to a soccer academy the way some of these NBA players, the high school basketball players, go to these basketball factories in California or Florida or wherever they're going to go play. I'm not going to tell you to do that unless your kid's really, really good. Because if your kid's really, really good, like at 14, you get some scout who's like, that guy's going to make the World Cup team when he's 17 years old. All right, maybe. Maybe I'll listen to it. But the official word is, if your kid gets a scholarship, take the scholarship. Paul, thank you, man. Appreciate it. 310-840-4910. Has the success so far of the Team USA soccer team beat Paraguay, 4-1 and then 2-0 yesterday over Australia? Has that lit a soccer fire in you? 310-840-4910. Hit me up on the social media channels, Instagram, TikTok, Twitter, at Mike Wickett. That's W-I-C-K-E-T-T, two T's at the end of Wickett. We'll get to more of your calls coming up. If you're on hold, we'll get to you in Buffalo, in PA. Everybody, hang on hold. We'll come it up on the other side with your calls talking U.S. soccer, and we're going to hear from Alex Freeman, the hero who scored goal number 2 yesterday for Team USA. That's next on Westwood One Sports.
0: Who will win the Men's College World Series? 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
5: I think for me, it shows, you know, how I've made it, you know, kind of in my way. You know, I've kind of worked my whole life to be able to go to that moment and be able to see a national anthem, you know, in front of, you know, a home crowd and be able to kind of support my nation. And I'm doing all that, and I can't be more grateful to be able to do that in that situation, and it just makes me so happy.
1: That's Alex Freeman, scored the second goal for Team USA yesterday in their 2-0 win, their 2-0 win over Australia. Sorry, Will. I'm Mike Wickett here on Westwood One Sports, talking about Team USA soccer. And I don't know if there's ever been more soccer fandom for the men's side as there is right now in the history of this country. So we're asking you right now, you can jump in, 310-840-4910. Has this lit a soccer fire in you? I'm more curious and more interested in the soccer team than I ever have been in my life. Like, I'm excited that the next time they play is Thursday against Turkey A. And I don't know why they're called Turkey A and not Turkey anymore, but they're going to play back at SoFi on Thursday night, 10 o'clock Eastern time for that one. So it'll be a late night for people on the East Coast. You can jump in, 310-840-4910. Edward is in Arkansas. Edward, thanks for calling, man. Has Team USA a little bit of a soccer fire for you?
6: Mike, 100%. I've watched USA soccer since the first American World Cup in 94. This team has been surprisingly bad in the build up to the World Cup, and I'm not sure any American fan expected this. People will say it's just Panama, it's just Australia. But these kids have gone off, and it's insane. Even for me, I am a pretentious soccer fan. I am a 2-0er. it's actually insane. So I would always be on the bandwagon, but and I'm holding seats for anybody who's not on it yet.
1: Save a seat for me, man. I'll jump on. Like I'm kind of excited for Thursday, and I've never been that excited for a soccer game.
6: And you should be now. The reason why it's called Turkey A, I think, is actually pretty simple. About maybe 10 years ago, the Turkey A FA, the Football Federation, was like, hey, guys, we want you to say our name right, and this is it. And then everybody just said, okay, it's Turkey A now. And it was just like one Euro tournament that went from Turkey to Turkey A, and it's just been like that.
1: But do we call Turkey the country itself Turkey A, or is Turkey A reserved for the soccer team?
6: Turkey A, I think, is the actual maybe pronunciation
1: of the country?
6: Yeah, I think so.
1: What? I had no idea.
6: You guys can pay somebody to fact check me, but that's what I remember.
1: Well, I'll tell you one thing, Edward. Thank you for the phone call, man. I'll tell you this. We don't fact check because facts get in the way of a good story. So, so he says 10 years ago, one of the soccer clubs said, hey, we're Turkey A, and then it just became Turkey A. I thought it was still Turkey. You know, 310-840-4910. Buffalo, New York. Brian, thank you for calling, man. Are you into this? Oh, Buffalo's gone. How about Scott in? No, Scott's gone. Jerry in Buffalo. Jerry, thanks for calling, man. Are you into this soccer team now? Maybe a little more than you used to be?
17: No, not at all.
1: Okay, that's fair. Honestly, that's okay.
17: Honestly, I think we will never embrace a sport where a third of the games end in ties, where it looks like 11 on 11 wide receivers all looking for pass interference plays on every play. And you know, there is some pretentiousness to sports in general now. Score, we say nothing. They beat them 7-0. We don't say 7-0. We say 7-0 on every sport. I think there's a pretentious group out there that are, whether it's Formula One or soccer, that are these fringe sports that have an agenda that, you know, you should love this because it's a global sport. Okay. Well, you know, back in 1977, Mike, they told me on Tuesday we're switching to the metric system because the whole rest of the world uses the metric system. Tuesday came, and guess what we did? We did not switch to the metric system. We're not that country that needs to follow the rest of the world.
1: Okay, fair enough. Thank you for calling, man. Again, You don't have to love soccer. I'm loving getting all the opinions from both sides. Thank you for the phone call. Bert's in Baltimore. Bert, thanks for calling, man. You're on Westwood One Sports.
2: Wiki, why are you coming in so hard calling him a PSD?
1: Who? Will? Will is a pretentious soccer douche. He's using the term pitch. You heard the last caller.
4: I like this call.
2: It is a pitch.
1: Bert, are you into soccer more than maybe you never... Go ahead, Bert.
2: Well, I'm a soccer nut. My daughter was an All-American in high school, plays Division I on scholarship, and played for the youth national to the U-17. So... No, it hasn't gotten me any more excited. Previous two callers back was halfway accurate with Turkey. My ex-wife's Greek. The native pronunciation is and has always been Turkey. However, in June of 2022, the president of Turkey submitted a request to the United Nations that it be pronounced Turkey formally, and it was adopted immediately for multiple reasons.
1: Oh,
2: so it's about 4 years old.
1: Okay, so Turkey A is only 4 years old. So maybe, but I feel like I've watched the Olympics.
2: The Turks have always called it Turkey A, but in English, the pronunciation was like the bird. So for that's actually the two reasons they listed were A, to avoid the slang. It's a negative, you know, like being called a turkey.
1: Yeah,
2: and to avoid the association with the bird in English. But it's always been Turkey A in Turkey.
1: Dude, great call. Thank you very much, man, for calling. Appreciate you. That opens up a line for you. 310-840-4910. Westwood One Sports. We teach on this program right here. This is an educational program. I wouldn't call myself Professor Mike Wickett, but more like I'm a student right there with you learning. And Will, was that your dad calling in and be like, "Be nice to Will"? Was that what that was? Was that a paid call?
4: No, I think this the people have spoken. I think that's what it is.
1: Let's go to Dave in Cleveland. Dave, thanks for calling, man. You're on Westwood One Sports. Are you watching more soccer than normal?
7: Well, I've grown up playing it and watching it, so it's no big deal to me. But I'm not really enthused about the team. Only because they expanded it this year. There's 48 teams, which waters down the groups, which, this is the first time since 1930 that the United States are 2-0. And, if they can get through some knockout games, I'd be, more of a fan. But, right now, it's just they're beating teams that might not have even made the World Cup in a normal year.
1: Let me ask you this. Does Paraguay normally make the World Cup? I don't know. So I have no idea. No. Paraguay does not normally make the World Cup. Does Australia?
7: Australia's made two of the last three, I think.
1: Okay. Well, then that feels like a viable win, right? If you tell me Paraguay doesn't make it, and it's a Big Ten basketball team beating, Coastal Carolina, I'll listen to that. But I don't know because I'm not a soccer guy, but it sounds like you are.
7: Yeah, well, the first round game with Curacao and Germany, somebody's like, "Oh my God, Germany!" I'm like, that's kind of a high school team going and playing going to the Shoe and playing Ohio State.
1: They won 7-0, really, right? Okay,
7: yeah, it was 7-1.
1: Gotcha.
7: Yeah, so the games they're going to be kind of lopsided because there's 48 instead of 32. There's teams, I'm glad they expanded it. It gives, more countries an opportunity, but the gameplay is going to be kind of, not so great against, the top 10 teams against the lower teams.
1: So you don't like college football expansion, NCAA tournament expansion, or World Cup expansion?
7: Well, it's not that I don't like it. I'm glad it gives more teams, an opportunity, but to say that, United States is beating the world. I'm like, they really haven't played anybody with an offense yet.
1: Okay, that's fair.
7: Middle of the road teams.
1: Hey, listen, but you know what? And thank you for the call, Dave. In fairness, we're a middle of the road team, so I understand why people are excited. They've got Turkey A coming up next. I assume Turkey A is better than anybody that they is. Turkey A good? Will, is Turkey A good in soccer? I know they're 0-2. They haven't won yet. Are they normally good?
4: I'm not sure how good they actually are. And I'm, okay. I'm a little bummed out because as a soccer guy, I should right. know this.
1: Let's go to Jay. Jay is in Houston. Jay, are you watching more soccer than normal? Are you excited by this U.S. team?
8: Dude, I'm excited for like the whole tournament in general because I've been watching since '98, since I was a kid.
1: Okay.
8: But I think that the rest of the world is catching up, so it's even the middle of the road teams are like better than in the past, right? So like I feel like every team is a formidable team, and if you're not on your A game, you could lose to like a quote unquote middle of the road team. But it's exciting, man, that people are, tuning into soccer. I think it's going to take time, but eventually I feel like it's going to be a recognized sport in the States. And also to people who, always complain about, like the scores. Well, I got to say, it's like football. One touchdown equals 6 or maybe 7 points. So if you use the same mentality, take a goal, multiply by 7, and then it's a 7-0 game, So you just kind of have to look at it that way, because if you look at score one touchdown, you get 6 points with a chance for a field goal, and that's 7 points. So if you were doing the math in your head, so a game that's like a 2-0 game, that's basically a 14-0 game, if you think of it that way. Then.
1: And, I've heard all the criticism, too. And thanks for calling. People are like, I can't watch a game that's 0-0 or 1-0 or 1-0 if you're American. It's 1-0 after 90 minutes. And I say, well, I understand that. If you're not a fan of the sport, it's hard to get involved in a less exciting version of the game. But as a guy who can watch a 1-0 baseball game, I think that's fascinating. I can watch and enjoy a 13-10 football game. Like, to me, that can also, 45-42 is great. The Rams and Chiefs a couple of years ago on Monday Night Football, that was crazy. These games, the Bears and the Bengals this year, I think it was 42-40 or whatever the score was, something like that. Those are great. But I can also, and I can enjoy a 6-5 soccer game, I'm sure. They don't happen very often. But I can also really enjoy watching a 13-10 football game. Not everybody can. Some people think it's boring. And I understand that. It's difficult, though, to watch like an 84-82 basketball game. That's brutal. Usually that's because both teams are playing very poorly and not defending each other well. That usually both teams are a combined like 4 for 60 from three. It's like watching a Celtics game. Same idea. Team shooting terrible from three, whatever. Jay, great call, man. Thank you very much. And down there in Houston, you got the Netherlands –

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1: And I think it's the kid with his new toy. This is exciting. This is new. Watching the American team, I've been absolutely glued to the TV and watching the highlights of it. So I'm with you. I'm excited about it. 1-0, 1-0, it doesn't matter to me. I'm excited about learning it. I just wish they would explain some of the penalties that's going on, and that's the only part that I find confusing. But other than that, I've become a big soccer fan. I'm enjoying every minute of it. I've watched. I'm looking forward to Turquia play the United States, and I hope the U.S. kicks all up in their butt. But I'm with you. It's exciting. It's a kid with a new toy. I've watched football, American football, you know, for the last 50 years of my life. I've watched, been a fan of baseball for the last 50 years of my life. Not so much basketball, but that's a different story. But soccer is the new toy, and I'm excited to see the growth of it here in the U.S.
2: Brother, thank you for calling, man. You have yourself a great day. Enjoy the rest of the weekend, and thank you. Turquia. Turquia.
1: Turquia. There you go. There you go.
2: See, there it is. See, he can be taught. Thank you for the phone call, man. If you're on hold, apologize. We got to move on. We have a guest coming up on the other side. We will talk more soccer. We are going to hear from Alex Freeman, the son of former Green Bay Packer wide receiver Antonio Freeman, who scored the second goal, the header yesterday against Australia in the 2-0 win on the pitch. That's for you, Will. But coming up, we are going to talk some Colts football. How worried are they in Indianapolis about the workload for their running back? He's one of the last true workhorse backs in the NFL. We're going to talk with a Colts guest coming up on the other side about that. We'll switch it up, do some NFL. I'm Mike Wickett. You can always jump in, 310-840-4910. That's next on Westwood One Sports.
3: 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QB battles in Cleveland, Minnesota, and Atlanta. Myles Garrett joining Matthew Stafford in L.A. 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
7: For The Fan, I'm 10 Weather Impact meteorologist Justin Gertz. 60 tonight, mostly clear skies. Around 80 on Sunday, sunshine in the morning with increasing clouds in the afternoon. Some showers move in late. For The Fan, I'm 10 Weather Impact meteorologist Justin Gertz.
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8: Well, happy Saturday night to you. Update from the U.S. Open. Wyndham Clark, minus 6 through 15. He's got a five-stroke lead on Scottie Scheffler and a couple others that are minus 1. We'll keep you updated throughout the rest of this third round. But it is time to talk some National Football League. It's kind of a weird dead time in the NFL. It's not dead, but some teams have camps, some teams don't have camps, the players are away, it's not fully training camp season, so every week we like to check in on a couple of NFL teams, including this week. We're going to check in on the Indianapolis Colts, joining us right now, writer, podcaster, you can follow him on Twitter at Tequila Biggs, I love that, from the Football Writers Association of America, Terrence Biggs is with us. Terrence, thank you for coming on today, we appreciate it.
9: Mike, thank you for having me so much. It is really good to be here.
8: All right, let's get to it. I saw your story, Heavy.com, one of, like, I think the 9,000 places you have written for, which is amazing. Your story on Heavy.com was about the Colts today, and it started out talking about Jonathan Taylor. Led the NFL in carries last year. He's been one of the two or three guys to be atop that category the last few years, along with Derrick Henry. How worried are they, from what you can tell in Indianapolis, about Jonathan Taylor and the tread left on the tires?
9: From everything I've been able to ascertain is that they're concerned because in the offseason, head coach Shane Steichen and Taylor had a talk about trying to limit his carries because since 2024, he's had 17 games, pretty much a full season of 20 or more carries, which is bananas. If you look at that 2024 season, the last two games, he had 66 total carries the year before last. And it is more of at 27, the body of a running back tends to start to give way. You don't have that spring, the cutting ability, the bounce, and to be able to finish a run strong. And if you look at Taylor's career, when he was at the University of Wisconsin, he had 900-plus touches in three seasons. And, yes, he ran for a ton of yards, somewhere over 6,000. But the point of it is the tread on the tire tends to wear out. You mentioned Derrick Henry. Derrick Henry might be the anomaly of anomalies where he had heavy rush totals in high school, then at Alabama, and now in the NFL with first the Titans and now the Eagles, where, yes, it's great to have a workhorse back, but 27 and that many carries, it reminds me of Larry Johnson, the former Chiefs running back. In 2006, he led the NFL with 416 carries, and he was 27 years old. From the rest of his career on, he retired around 32. He only started 34 games. So, and that's a matter of, for lack of a better term, Herm Edwards horsed him. He ran him into the ground. And it's more of, the Colts have to be careful because, yes, as talented as Taylor has been, as productive, what happens if he gets hurt? He spent the 2 years previous to the last two injured, missing a lot of time, and they were not productive. And some of it falls upon Daniel Jones, who signed a very lucrative deal in the neighborhood of 2 years and $88 million to be able to take the reins after what people consider his breakout season.
8: Talking with Terrence Biggs, NFL insider, writes for a lot of publications, including Heavy.com, part of the Football Writers Association of America. Terrence, did Steichen or anyone, do they have a plan? I mean, is it going to be, I don't know, they're not going to give you specifics, but 70-30, 60-40 with a couple of other guys, do they have a plan to limit those carries?
9: In his quote, Steichen didn't really get into particular numbers, but it seems as though they're going to try to work in DJ Giddings a little bit more, kind of work in multiple backs to try to get Taylor. Ideally, if they're smart, they would use him 15 to 18 touches, which may not seem a lot from 20, but 20 over a 17-game season is 340. That is a ton of work. And the Colts and teams know this, so that's where they start filling the box. So when you look at the Colts offense, a lot of this falls upon Daniel Jones. They saw what they didn't have in Richardson, and now it's more of Daniel Jones is the guy, at least for 2 years. And from all thought, the new owner, she's not one for patience, and she wants wins, and she wants to produce. That's why she's on the field, and she wants it to happen. And they signed Jones to a 2 year deal, to kind of a prove it deal.
8: Jonathan Taylor's in what, year three, right? I mean, it was back when we weren't paying running backs, you know, Saquon wanted to get paid, all these running backs wanted to get paid. And Jonathan Taylor was one of those guys. I think he got $340 million or something along those lines. Is Jonathan Taylor, and it's weird to say this, is he in a prove it year?
9: I think he is in a more of just a observational year to see how the heavy load of the last couple of years affected his body, where if he can kind of cobble together 12 to 1300 yards, people will be good with that. And yes, in essence, he is an approver because the Colts are definitely relying on him to be the focal point of the offense. They signed or re-signed Alec Pierce to a 4-year, $114 million deal, which is a lot for a guy who only catches the ball 53% of the time, which is pretty much a coin flip with the balls towards him. But he's their number one receiver. That should be scary at this point.
8: What kind of confidence do you feel that they have in Daniel Jones? You mentioned the contract, but there weren't too many other options besides Danny Dimes.
9: It was a matter of exactly not too many options, and they looked at all the talent in Anthony Richardson, but the accuracy is not there. The stability of being able to lead an offense is not there. Jones, you know, he may not be the one they want, but he's the one that is there. And it's more of a, you know, it's not so much a strange bedfellow situation, but more of they need him to keep the offense rolling and hope that Lou Amorano, the new defensive coordinator, is going to make the defense even better.
8: 9-8, 8-9, 8-9. Is the seat warming under Shane Steichen?
9: I would ideally say yes, because his deal expires at the end of 2028, so that's 3 years left. And yeah, it's warm because he came in with a lot of fanfare being an offense coordinator, and you don't see the innovation. You know, if you look deeper at his ranks when he was offensive coordinator, even as head coach, loves running the ball, absolutely adores giving the ball off and just going up the middle around the corner. Passing is an issue, and this is a passing league, and teams know this, and teams will stack the box and make it real difficult for Taylor to even get any sort of forward momentum.
8: Talking with Terrence Biggs, NFL writer from the Football Writers Association of America, did a story about the Indianapolis Colts at Heavy.com, joining us here on Westwood One Sports. I'm Mike Wickett. When you look at the AFC South, you got Jacksonville, who came out of nowhere with their first-year head coach last year. We know how good Houston's defense is. Tennessee rebuilding. Where do you see Indy falling in the AFC South next year?
9: The Colts are pretty much the equivalent of being in Las Vegas and having about $15 in your pocket. You have, it is about 3 o'clock in the morning. You can put your chips in the middle of the table and roll with house money. They are in the best spot in a division to win it because no one expects it. You have the Texans, who people have watched CJ Stroud show flashes, but in big moments fall apart. The Jaguars have their moments, but no one knows who Trevor Lawrence truly is. And the Titans are just trying to figure out how to put their shoes on and tie them.
8: Hey, Terrence, last one for you. This whole Brendan Sorsby story has been the thing of the offseason in college football, and we now know he's going to enter the supplemental draft of next year. The Indianapolis Colts, do you think that they might, I don't even know if they have a first-round pick because of the Sauce trade, but do you think they might put in a pick to try to bring in Sorsby, because they may not love, as you're talking about, Daniel Jones, and maybe, just maybe, the JT era, the Jonathan Taylor era, is coming to an end?
9: If I'm the Colts, I wouldn't be. Sorsby is a 61% passer in college, where the offense was geared to making them complete throws. And if he completes 61%, that just tells you a story of it's inaccurate. And he was going to be on his third school. He has the talent. Texas Tech thought they could possibly buy as many players as they can to surround him with, kind of a, you know, don't lose us the game, but we're not asking you to win the game either. And it's just more of, I see him as a third, fourth, fifth round guy.
8: Okay. All right. And I figure maybe with Steichen, maybe they get him a year behind Jones, and then that could signify or signal the maybe a year or two. Who knows? You're great, dude. Thanks for coming on, Terrence, and hopefully we can have you on again.
9: Thank you so much, Mike. It's been a pleasure. I hope to talk to you soon.
8: For sure. Follow him on Twitter, X, at Tequila Biggs. It's Terrence Biggs, College Football Award voter, Football Writers Association of America. He's got a podcast out there as well. Again, at Tequila Biggs on Twitter, or X. People who say X also say pitch and nil, like Will Dalton, our producer. By the way, I think that is one of those teams. Coming up later, about an hour from right now, we are going to, I've got four teams, and here's a surprise, the Colts are one of them. So I have three other teams that might, and they're not teams with bad quarterbacks, all right? This is not like the Jets or the Browns, okay? I got three other teams besides the Colts, and I want to talk more about that. That maybe would surprise you, but should take a risk or should take a shot at bringing in Brendan Sorsby. And I get there are a lot of people who are down on Sorsby. You know, you just heard Terrence there say third, fourth round, fifth round guy. Other people think he's got first round talent. A lot of people are out there saying he would have been quarterback two in this last draft behind Fernando Mendoza ahead of Ty Simpson. So somewhere in there, one team needs to take a little bit of a chance, or might take a little bit of a chance on Sorsby, and maybe it's the Indianapolis Colts. It could be the Indianapolis Colts. It could be one of these other teams as well. We are going to switch it up and go to the NBA coming up on the other side. There are rumors abound for a tall Greek man who spends most of his days in the Dairy States. The rumors, the odds, the thoughts. What might happen with Giannis Antetokounmpo of the Milwaukee Bucks as he can basically is the story of the offseason. And the team has a self-imposed deadline to trade Giannis by next week's NBA draft if they're going to do it. Because obviously they're going to want something in return that they can use next week and start their rebuild. Because the Bucks are going absolutely nowhere right now as constructed. We're going to hear from Brian Windhorst. I've got the latest rumors. Who are the latest favorites? That's all coming your way on the other side. You can always jump in. 310-840-4910. 310-840-4910. Mike Wickett with you here on a Saturday night, Westwood One Sports.
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14: Hi, I'm Linda from Newburyport. I lost 20 pounds on Awaken 180. In my family, there's a history of type 2 diabetes. I've always carried more weight than I should. And my glucose levels had always been hovering at that pre-diabetic. My goal was to see if I can avoid becoming a diabetic. After having been on the Awaken 180 program and getting the 20 pounds off, I am no longer pre-diabetic. And I am on a low-dose high blood pressure medication. And in my last two physicals, my doctor has been sort of like, we may need to either cut back or we might even be able to at some point take me off. Awaken 180 is just one of those tools in my health toolkit. It's really easy.
15: 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And that's what this is really about. The numbers your doctor reads, not just the ones on the scale. Linda changed hers with Awaken 180 medication free, and so did I. Yours could be next. Awaken180weightloss.com.
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1: 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Happy Father's Day weekend if you're a dad, or if your father is not with us any longer. I know it is a special and emotional weekend for you. I'm a father of three. I would rate my... The Josh Graham show on just before I came on, producer Will Dalton was taking care of that radio program before he took care of this program. And you guys were grading your ability to be wedding guests, right? Like, are you a good wedding guest or whatever? I think I'm a better wedding guest than a dad. I'm pretty sure I'm like a B minus father, but I'm an A plus wedding guest.
2: Okay. I'll give myself a B minus or a B wedding guest.
1: Yes.
2: I think I'm solid, but here's my thing. Like, I like to go away. I like to go away after a while. It's like I'll socialize and.
1: Oh, you're not closing it down?
2: I mean, I might close it down, but like, I don't know. Like, I kind of like to be off on my own at some point. I like to do that. I gotta turn off the extrovert sometime.
1: It's very hard for me to do. I can't turn the extrovert off. It's just always on. But in terms of being a dad, I think I'm an above average father. My three kids, they are 6, 6, and 7. They were born 50 weeks apart. Our oldest daughter, Britton, was born on January the 23rd. And then two more came the following January 6th. Interesting birthday. Yes, I know. For 16 days of the year in my house, my kids are the same age. So we had 3 5-year-olds. We had 3 6-year-olds. We will have 3 7-year-olds coming up next January, and they are awesome. They are very, very... My only goal is to try to not screw them up. And, you know, everyone asks if you're a parent, you know, how's it going? And parents, you'll know this. If you're a mom, if you're a dad, our motto is survive, not thrive in our house. We try to get through each day with three kids and do the very best that we can. And if you're a father, keep grinding. I know how hard it is for you. I know it's not always the easiest. I know you're trying to do your best. And you're doing a great job, Dad. You're doing a great job. And shout out to my father, who I was going to have him listen. I'm in Des Moines, Iowa. He's in Detroit. I don't think my dad knows how to listen on a phone or or on a computer. But, Dad, I love you. Happy Father's Day to everyone. Giannis Antetokounmpo is a dad. He's got a couple of kids. He's a very rich man. He spends most of his time in Milwaukee. I know in his off season, actually, I think during last season, he had his family go back to Greece. I think they were his wife and his kids were living in Greece, as a matter of fact, probably to avoid all of the stuff. I don't know if you've noticed,